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6: An unusual apology followed last night's NBA draft lottery.
7: Before the Washington Wizards secured the overall number one pick, there was drama on NBA TV.
8: The fifth pick in the NBA draft will be made by the LA Clippers.
9: So the Clippers received this pick from the Pacers because of the Ivica Zubac trade.
7: The Pacers had a 52% chance of walking away with a top four pick in the NBA draft. If so, they would have kept it. Ending up at number five means sending their pick to the Clippers as part of that trade. Pacers president of basketball operations Kevin Pritchard took to social media to say, quote, "I'm really sorry to all our fans. I own taking this risk. I thought we were due some luck." Steve Kathan, CBS News.
6: Sales of previously occupied U.S. homes were essentially flat in April, another lackluster showing for the housing market during what's traditionally its busiest time of the year. Jennifer Kuiper, CBS News.
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11: Hi, it's Matt from the WGAN Morning News. Tomorrow we're going to be speaking with Howie Carr from the Howie Carr Show, as well as Phil Harriman at 8 o'clock. 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
12: Now, your AccuWeather forecast.
13: Clear to partly cloudy for tonight, low 40. Tomorrow, clouds and sun, high 59. Tuesday night, cloudy and chilly, low 39. Wednesday, cloudy, occasional rain in the afternoon hours, high 54. Thursday, periods of rain, otherwise cloudy, high 53. And on Friday, cloudy, a few showers, high 57. I'm AccuWeather's Andy Robb on Southern Maine's official weather station, News Radio 98.5 FM and AM 560 WGAN.
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15: 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Our number, help, 877-381-3811. We'll take calls at the bottom of the hour. Promise, I do. 877-381-3811. You know, do you remember about 5-6 weeks ago, Mr. Producer, Trader Tucker Carlson put out a video? It looked like a hostage video. Puts out a video. He looks constipated, like he's going to throw up on his shirt. He reveals to the nation that there are texts, messages, communications between him and the Iranian regime. Do you remember that? Do you folks remember it too? I remember it. And he was saying that he was going to be charged under FARA by the CIA and the Justice Department. Of course, the CIA doesn't charge anybody. That's not their job. And they denied it, and somebody else denied it, and whatever happened, I don't recall off the top of my head. But nonetheless, I've been encouraging Trader Tucker Carlson to release the texts. I mean, it's not every day a podcaster, in his case a fraudcaster, admits to something he's never been alleged to have done. All right, look, I've got texts with the enemy. I've got texts with the enemy. You know, it's one thing to have texts with a friend or a friendly... No, I got texts with Iran, the regime. So I said, well, release them. Silence. Now, they monitor everything I say on this program. They have to. I mean, their brains, such as they are, walnut size. But they don't respond to this. Release the text messages you had with the enemy. I'd like to see them. Just reminds me, you got the wangster here, the mayor of Arcadia, California. And of course, I'm not making any implication whatsoever, nor should one be drawn. I'm just saying. He brought it up, and it just disappears. You know, the New York Times interview never came up again. What about those text messages? It's like bloated Bannon. He's got video after video with Epstein, advising Epstein, who had already been convicted, by the way, of some of the most horrendous crimes. Already convicted. Can we see the videos? He's advising Epstein on how to muscle through it, how to get a new public persona. He's another great, great podcaster. And we don't hear a damn thing. He's got videos. The other schmo has texts. Nothing. Then we got this guy Gates. Can't keep his pants up. Another one out there. But he doesn't matter. That's reaching down. So, you know, he's little nothing. But you understand the point. Then we have Piers Morgan. Oh, that guy, he's something special. Oh. He sounds stupid in two dialects. He's chased out of real media broadcasting. You can Google it. Check it out yourself. Mr. Ethics, we should call him. Mr. Ethics. Piers. I say, Piers, I say. He was so badly humiliated, he can't even show his face on British TV, such as it is. So you got, these are like real scoundrels, in my humble opinion. Colossal failures in their own businesses and their own industries. And they're very angry with me, you know, because I am a constitutional conservative, and I don't care for Putin, and I'm not rooting for Russia. And I don't care for Hamas and Hezbollah and the Houthis and the rest of it. Because I believe Iran is an existential threat and that regime needs to be eliminated. Oh, wow. You must be a warmonger or a neocon. Now, of course, the Carlson family, loaded with neocons, starting with Daddy, who was a nice man. He was a neocon. Democrat, served part-time in the Reagan administration. His son, you may have heard of him, Traitor Tucker, he was a neocon. He wrote for the Weekly Standard. He wrote for Bill Kristol. Now they're on the side of the enemy, in my humble opinion, but nonetheless, I haven't changed. You haven't changed. They have. And the president's had enough of all of them. Megan, oh, Megan. Megan loved me. I almost went to court to get a restraining order. You know that, Mr. Medusa? I'm a secret stalker. She still can't get me out of her mind. She can't stop talking about genitalia and stuff like that. That's very strange, but it's okay. It's okay. Anything for clicks and hits and eyes and so forth. The whole crowd of them. But here's the deal. Here's the dirty little secret. The podcaster audience is declining. I don't care if it's Joe Rogan, that jerk Theo Vaughn, that Democrat Nazi, that's what he is, little Ada Fuentes. Their numbers are down, so they're trying to stoke them up by appealing to villagers in Pakistan and Afghanistan and so forth. They want to hear Americans smear Americans, who want to hear Americans smear their president, who want to hear Americans smear their military in the middle of a war with the Islamo-Nazi regime in Tehran. We want to hear more of it. You heard this guy, Mehdi Hassan. He's a lowlife. You have to scrape him off the bottom of your shoe. You know, my family and I, we can't get enough of Trader Tucker Carlson. No. They just love listening to him. He's very popular. Very, very popular. Oh, do tell. Do tell. Oh, yes, he's very popular among the Islamist radical jihadis. Oh, yes, he is very popular. And that's why they're also played on state-run TV in Iran. They got a blackout, right? All communications dead. The electricity turned off. Except for Trader Tucker, the other ones. They want to play their shows and their voices.
16: Yes.
15: Yes. Sick, don't you think? Oh, yes, there's Candy. Candy Owens. They embrace her, too. They embrace her, too. Nuttier than a pecan pie. And there she is. Kind of a weirdo, a big-time weirdo, don't you think? Oh, yes, yes. They're interviewing each other because they're so profound. So profound. You learn so much that's important. Hey, F you, and F this, and S that, and F you, and F this, and S that, and S that, and F you. Whoa, whoa, whoa. What up? What up? They got more uses for the word F than exists in the English language. It's incredible. Because they're so smart. So thoughtful. And what have they done with their lives? Think about it. What have any of them actually done? Nothing. Zero. They don't even know how to put a light bulb in. They don't know how to turn on a faucet. They don't know how to do anything. Makeup. They're good at makeup. Lots of makeup. Hair extenders, makeup, nicely starched shirts. Oh, yeah, yeah. Very, very good. That little Fuentes, that little Adolf Fuentes, he can't make up his mind. First, he dresses like a pallbearer. Then he dresses like he's 7 years old in the sandbox. This is a problem the guy has. I think he's stuck in prepubescence. I really do. He's desperate to draw a Hitler mustache, and he can't draw it. I mean, can't grow it. He can draw it, maybe. This is what I mean about the Republicans. They always disappoint us, don't they? All the gropers out there. Don't they disappoint us all the time? What are we going to do? Sit down, little fella. Oh, did you see that video of him? Some woman, she looks very petite, relatively young, comes to the door, which she shouldn't have done, but then he sprays her in the face, I guess with mace or insect repellent or something, and then pushes her down the steps onto the ground, then takes her iPhone and walks into his house. Wow, what a he-man. If he is one, get my drift? I don't know. Teach his own. If he's transitioning, that's okay. It's okay. Teach his own. That's my philosophy. As long as he's not a child and it's not done to him, he does it to himself. He can use a butter knife or a soup spoon for all I care. Doesn't matter to me. Doesn't matter to me. Mind my own business. I mind my own business. So this whole podcast industry, except for the good guys. The good guys are hanging in there. They put in good programming. You know who they are. The Bonginos of the world. The Shapiros of the world. The Hammers of the world. Others. Brody is very good. I can go down a whole long list of really good people. And then there's the others. Who spoil it for everybody. Except the Pakistanis. They love these guys. They love them. Love them. The Iranian regime loves them. Can't get enough. Oh, my goodness. Piers Morgan. They hate him in Britain. But they love him. Love him. In Afghanistan. What can I tell you? I'll be right back.
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0: Ladies and gentlemen, welcome back. The Islamic Republic's influence in America, that would be Iran. Not much of a republic, I would argue. Here's a short explainer. Cut seven, go.
1: The Islamic Republic in Iran has been spreading anti-American extremist ideology across the United States for years. They start by acquiring property. For stability and legal protection, they pose as schools, mosques, or recreation centers. Clerics and administrators are trained in Iran and sent to America to ideologically run these facilities. Here, they teach kids anti-American propaganda and lead pro-Islamic Republic chants. These accredited K-12 schools, youth programs, and community organizations extend influence into weekday education and social life. Over time, these facilities establish additional mosques and programs, leading to an interconnected influence network across the United States, where money, ideas, and individuals can freely and legally travel across state lines. Read all about it in Nufti's new report, The Islamic Republic's Influence Network in the United States.
0: Mm-hmm. Iran, Qatar, rest of it, Communist China. Muslims in America are forming powerful voting blocks in places like New York City, Minneapolis, Michigan, and Texas. Hat tip Eric Stackelbeck, who is fantastic, on X. And speaker includes him as well as Stella Escobedo. Cut eight, go.
2: We recently established something called the Muslim Community Action Network, where we organize Muslims at every district level. By the way, in almost every district, congressional district, there are about 10 to 15,000 Muslim voters. And I can tell you that number, in almost the majority of the races, can make it or break it, either in the primary or the general election.
3: So we've warned about this in the UK in particular, Muslims, the growing migrant populations. Yeah. And one of the reasons New York City fell to Zohra Mamdani is the powerful Muslim voting bloc.
4: The Muslim bloc really sticks with the Muslim, whoever is in charge. Who is Mamdani? Who was Mamdani before? He kind of came out of nowhere. So that's why we always tell people local elections matter. Look at your school boards, because out of the school boards, they can go to city council.
3: It's happening again and again. In Europe, was kind of the blueprint and a cautionary tale. But now we're seeing it here in Texas, even New York, Minneapolis, Virginia. The list goes on. These powerful Islamic voting blocs.
0: Mm-hmm. This is all strategic. Where they build mosques and Islamic centers. Strategic. In California, as the great Chris Rufo demonstrated, tens of millions of dollars in taxpayer money subsidizing care. And that person you heard speaking is an identified care-linked speaker, not Eric and not Stella, the one before, on their plan. And they're very open about their plan. Now, I've been pressing for CARE to be investigated, to be labeled as a terrorist front organization. There's plenty there. We talked to Sebastian Gorka about that the other night, and we've talked about others about that as well, members of Congress and so forth, and we're going to get there eventually, I think. But we better do it before time runs out, the Democrats take over, because that'll be a disaster, because CARE is part of the Democrat Party. It just is. Our friend Charlie Kirk, who we miss immensely, at college July 2025. You realize that's less than a year ago. Charlie was assassinated about 8 months ago. It's hard to believe. People keep talking about him like they were his best friend. Maybe some of them were. But he and I talked a lot, and he and my wife spoke a lot. We used to go to the once a year, we used to go to California together and speak there. We had a wonderful time. Prager was out there, and Tatum was another one. It was a wonderful group of us. And Salem, a wonderful radio company, had us out there, KRLA, Los Angeles. And of course, we lost Charlie. And Tatum does a great podcast, by the way. Officer Tatum. He was a Tucson cop. But he does a fantastic podcast as well. Here's Charlie, July 2025, out of college. Hat tip, vivid prowess. Go.
5: I know that you're a Christian, and I guess my kind of concerns is like Islamophobia.
6: Are you Muslim?
5: Yes, I am.
6: What is the best model for a Muslim country in your view?
5: I guess, like...
6: Do you enjoy not having to cover yourself in public?
5: Yeah, I guess.
6: So that you don't like Islam very much then, because majority of Islamic countries would require you to have full garb in public.
5: That's not fair to say that.
6: You literally could not dress like this in the streets of Riyadh as a woman. This is way too provocative, way too much skin. You as a woman, you don't have freedom of speech, you can't run for public office, you can't own property. Islam is against Western values, it's incompatible with Western values, and we in the West actually think you should have the rights that you have right now to speak and to be able to show, you know, the skin you show here and, you know, be able to have a happy life.
0: God, do we miss him or what, Rich? Fantastic. Whenever he had a new book, he wanted to come on my show and my show first, and it was always an honor to have him on here, Fox from time to time. And I remember the last time we actually met, it was last summer about this time. My book On Power came out, and Julie and I traveled to New York for a weekend, very brief period of time, Saturday and Sunday, I believe it was, and we did a Fox and Friends Sunday, I think, with Charlene, among others. And he came over and he chatted with us. He was having a great time, and he might well have been selected at some point to have one of these big hosting jobs at Fox, given his smarts and how people really cottoned up to him and liked him a lot. But that's not to be. And his beautiful wife, Erica, put out a video the other day. I think it was this, certainly a few days ago, on the anniversary of their engagement, or their wedding, I should say. Absolutely beautiful. We'll be right back.

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4: CBS News Brief. The U.S. Supreme Court clears the way for Alabama to adopt a new House map ahead of the midterm elections. Loyola Law Professor Lori Levinson.
5: I think we're seeing this go across the South predictably, as they have drawn maps even before the decision and now after the decision to eliminate what they would see as black majority districts that would be likely to support the Democratic candidates.
4: Two men are being treated for life-threatening injuries after a gunman opened fire on cars in Cambridge, Massachusetts. Witness Brandon Mansolf.
6: I don't think it was anybody in particular. If it was, I feel like only one person would have gotten shot at instead of an entire line of cars.
4: The suspect is being treated for gunshot wounds. President Trump aims to suspend the federal tax on gas due to higher fuel prices. As for how long he would suspend it,
7: until it's appropriate, yeah. It's a small percentage, but it's still money.
4: CBS News Brief, I'm Jennifer Kuiper.
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9: The news, of course, is the ouster of Pam Bondi as Attorney General. So you're fired. I think Pam Bondi, if you were to go down the cabinet list of the most disappointing or problematic cabinet members, the ones that haven't really done what he wants, haven't done what I want, or have messed things up, Pam Bondi was perhaps at the top of the list. I have not been at all pleased with her time. Maybe competence matters, and when you kind of bungle everything, it's time to go. There's plenty of people who can serve as attorney generals and can actually lead that department effectively, and maybe not take the Epstein list and issue, which was an advantage to the president and his team on the way into office because they were the ones calling for the release of the files. Now, all of a sudden, the administration looks like it's hiding something because Bondi, frankly, couldn't

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0: Hi, it's Matt from the WGAN Morning News. Tomorrow we're going to be speaking with Howie Carr from the Howie Carr Show, as well as Phil Harriman at 8 o'clock. We'll also be continuing our conversation with the Democrats running for governor of Maine by talking with Angus King III at 7 o'clock. Also, we want you to tell us, who do you think is going to win the Democratic gubernatorial primary next month? 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
1: Now, your AccuWeather forecast.
2: Clear to partly cloudy for tonight, low 40. Tomorrow, clouds and sun, high 59. Tuesday night, cloudy and chilly, low 39. Wednesday, cloudy, occasional rain in the afternoon hours, high 54. Thursday, periods of rain, otherwise cloudy, high 53. And on Friday, cloudy, a few showers, high 57. I'm AccuWeather's Andy Robb on Southern Maine's official weather station, News Radio 98.5 FM and AM 560 WGAN.
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1: It's strange. We have Pakistan, which is close to the regime in Iran, as a mediator, and certainly not a legitimate mediator. Then we have the National Socialist Islamist Nazi, Erdogan, in Turkey. Channel 14 News in Israel, probably the best news station there. They report a private planes loaded with cash and gold, money changers, they call them, and regime funds flowing freely over an open land border. Turkey's unofficial money chargers, or changers, have become the Iran regime's new financial lifeline after the UAE has realigned towards the U.S. and Israel. Without Erdogan turning a blind eye, it would be very difficult for the regime to survive the economic pressure. Iranians are increasingly shifting their activity to the Hawala system, an unofficial money transfer mechanism, and they lay out how it works on Channel 14 in Israel. So Turkey is helping the Iranian regime, and Pakistan, much like Qatar when dealing with Hamas, pretends to be a mediator, and I guess we play along for a while, right? I think so. Let's see if there's anything else to bring you up to speed right now. I don't think so. Let's see here. Joe Kent, daily, multiple times, is trashing Israel. Guy's a mental patient. Truly is. The toughest interview he ever had was with me, and I haven't seen him have a tough interview since. Have you, Rich? Nah, now he only goes to the enemy. He did very poorly in his so-called debate with me. It wasn't a debate, it was a discussion. What's there to debate? Nothing. Nothing. Let's see here. You know, in a world drowning in compromise and confusion, one ministry is still preaching the uncompromised word of God without apology. Hagee Ministries, the great John Hagee, pastor. Every day they blast the full gospel across the planet, powerful radio and television broadcasts that reach millions. Explosive social media that's reaching the next generation where they live. Rock-solid Christian education programs for people of the Christian faith. A website loaded with biblical truth and a daily e-devotional that feeds the soul of believers everywhere. The Hagees are close personal friends of mine and my family. They're the real deal. They are fantastic human beings. I want you to know this. And we call John Hagee our pastor. That's how close we are. That's how close we are. None of it happens by accident. None of what they do takes resources. It takes you. We must keep this work going strong for children and grandchildren everywhere. The next generation desperately needs to hear the unfiltered, unapologetic truth. You can help. Christians and Jews standing shoulder to shoulder. 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Benjamin Netanyahu was on 60 Minutes yesterday. Major Garrett actually did a fair interview. Cut 11, go.
2: Well-versed in American politics, the Prime Minister is keenly aware of declining support for Israel. According to a recent Pew survey, 60% of U.S. adults reported having an unfavorable view of Israel, up nearly 20 points in 4 years. One of the big reasons? The war in Gaza, where according to the Hamas-run Gaza Health Ministry, more than 70,000 people have been killed. That includes civilians as well as Hamas terrorists. Netanyahu attributes the reputational harm to Israel almost entirely to social media, which he calls the eighth front of the war.
3: Because it's this. This is yours, right?
4: Mm-hmm.
3: You're not immune either. Because you can penetrate this machine. You can penetrate this little instrument. And you can say about Major Garrett anything you want. And I can paint you as a monster. And if I say it often enough, enough people will believe it.
5: Do you believe Israel is at risk of losing this war on that social media front? And this is particularly, I believe, important in America for younger Americans, Republican and Democrat, scrolling through images, and they would use words like barbaric in Gaza and in Lebanon.
3: Israel has gone to unbelievable lengths to get innocent civilians out of harm's way. We text message millions of text messages to them, make millions of phone calls to them, pamphlets, leaflets, you name it, okay? We have seen the deterioration of the support for Israel in the United States almost, I would say it correlates almost 100% with the geometric rise of social media. And that by itself is not what caused it. And I don't believe in, you know, in censoring them or anything, but I'll tell you what happened. We have several countries that basically manipulated social media, and they do it in a clever way. And that's something that has hurt us badly.
5: Is it your belief, Mr. Prime Minister, that nothing that Israel has done, tactically or strategically, has made no mistakes, either in Gaza or the West Bank, that have in their own way contributed to this negative impression of Israel, whether it's on social media or someplace else?
3: No, of course. Look, it's war. And in war, armies sometimes miss and civilians die. And these are mistakes. These are not deliberate things that happen. Israel is besieged on the media front, on the propaganda front, and we've not done well on the propaganda war.
1: He's a very honest and honorable man. He's fantastic, in my view. Historic. For all the talk about his unpopularity in Israel, he's the longest-serving prime minister in the history of Israel. I want to move, Mr. Producer, to cut 15. Go.
5: You know, though, Mr. Prime Minister, there is an impression about you that it is a hunger that people perceive in you for conflict.
3: That's funny, you know, because for years, I was considered, right before the October 7th, I was considered perhaps the most restrained prime minister in Israel's history. I was conceived as being, you know, politically tough, but militarily very restrained. Obviously, it changed on October 7th because they were going to annihilate us. I didn't think it was just an attack by Hamas. I saw it as it was an attack by the Iran axis to try to annihilate us through a noose of death. And I said on the second day of the war, I said, we're going to change the Middle East. We're going to change this condition where they're ganging up on us, thinking they're going to wipe out the one and only Jewish state, wipe out 3,500 years of Jewish history. It's not going to happen. Not on my watch. And I said to the Israeli citizens, not on your watch.
1: A remarkable leader, despite all the propaganda and BS against that man. I support Israel, I just don't support Netanyahu. I support the Jews, I just don't like Netanyahu and the Zionists. Okay. It's like me saying, I support Catholics. I just oppose the Vatican, Mr. Producer. You're Catholic, does that make sense? Yeah, exactly. It's ridiculous. I support Americans, I just oppose America. Does that make sense? Does that make sense to anybody? No, of course not. I support Britain. I just oppose Britain. in occupied Northern Ireland, in occupied Wales, in occupied Scotland. Otherwise, I support Britain and the British people. Right? Does that make sense to anybody? No, I don't think so. Doesn't make any sense at all, does it? All right. Let's see what we got here. Take a few calls. We can slip them in here. Larry, Roberts, Illinois, the great WRPW. Go.
4: Yeah, on the theme that you just had, Democrats have got me really confused because just a few years ago, they were tickled to death when Barack Obama said the price of energy is going to have to necessarily go up. Mm-hmm. Now, they should be tickled to death because the price of fuel is going up. Mm-hmm. And they're screaming, oh, my goodness, we don't have gas for our car. I thought they didn't want gas engines.
1: No, I thought so. Remember, under the Biden regime, they drove the price up into the $5 range purposely. And then you have these blue states that are complaining. The governor is there. It cracks me up. Look at California. It's a 72-cent a gallon sales tax. I mean, crazy. Some states have it in the 60s and so forth. They have no intention of lowering it. None. No intention at all. All right. Thank you, Larry. Good call. We'll be right back.
0: Mark Levin. The WGAN Morning News with Mac Gagnon. 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
0: You know, Doug called us the other day, and I wanted to get him back on Rochester Hills, Michigan, on the Mark Levin app. Doug, how are you, and what did you want to tell us?
2: I'm doing well. Yes, Friday you talked to Mike Rogers. He was my congressman his last 6 of 7 terms. They redistricted for the 2020 census, and it shifted over to us. Not too long after Obamacare was voted in, he did a town hall a couple of miles from home, went to that, and afterwards, maybe 3 feet apart, face-to-face. Back in this era of Obamacare, Pelosi, we have to vote for it so we can find out what's in it, bullcrap. I was 2 or 3 feet away and said, do not ever vote for something you haven't read entirely, and don't vote for it. It's full of crap. And also talked to him and said, if you swim in the cesspool too long, the whites of your eyes are going to turn brown. You know, don't stay in there forever and become a career politician.
0: And what did he say?
2: After his 7th term. So he was out for a few years, and now he's running for Senate. A couple of years ago, as he was running for Senate, I met him again at an event maybe 10 miles from home, related this story from years before, you know, to a small group or a small crowd of people. I also have in my garage a Mike Rogers for Senate yard sign that I plan to repurpose this summer. Anyway,
0: very
2: so
0: good.
2: I support him. I mean, he's a politician, but he's a good man, far better than the competition. Alyssa Slotkin was also my congresswoman for several years.
0: What a fraud she is.
2: For her opponent.
0: Mm-hmm.
2: Yeah.
0: Absolute fraud. Another liar like this Scamburger here in Virginia. They all pretend to be moderates. And now look at her. She's a wild-eyed leftist. All right, Doug. Thanks for coming back. I appreciate you, buddy. Let's go to Jim, the Villages in Florida. How are you?
3: Thanks, Mark. I'm great. The looting and the degrading of American citizenship with SCOTUS coming up with the birthright citizen case here in next month or maybe July. And then they just extended in Congress with the temporary protective status for Haitians and Syrians for 3 more years. It's been going on since 2010. And one of our Florida ten Republicans went along with the Democrats. Mm-hmm. And one of our Florida, Salazar, she's bringing up another mass amnesty for
0: these
3: things.
0: Yeah, I'm not into what she promotes, to be perfectly honest with you. I've talked to her a while back, not particularly memorable for her, I'm sure, but trying to sell me this very weak on amnesty stuff. I'm just not buying any of it. I mean, Our problem in this country isn't immigration. Our problem in this country is assimilation. And enough is enough. And we need time to do what's right. And I agree with you. Some Republicans voted for it, and I disagree with them. There's no way they should have. Period.
3: Yeah, and we can fight about stuff amongst ourselves, about everything. But you can't just let people flood in here.
0: No, let's be honest. This temporary thing, the longer it goes on, the tougher it is to remove them, isn't it?
3: Yes.
0: And it's while they have children here, while they're in sixth grade, while they're in college, I know. We've only heard this for, what, 50 years?
3: Yeah, since 1986 at least.
0: Yeah. All right, Larry. Not Larry, I'm sorry. Jim, thank you for your call, my friend. Appreciate you, Jim. Let's keep rolling. Do we have much time left, Rich? Let's go to Lou, Las Vegas, Nevada. Sirius XM. We only have a minute, Lou. Go ahead.
4: Hi, Mark. Pleasure to talk to you.
0: Thank you.
4: I certainly hope the president was listening to your interview with General Keane last night. It really was spelled out the course that we must take. It was terrific, and you're right, he's an American patriot. You know, I have a daughter that lives in Israel, Mark, and with a couple of kids, one and one on the way. And I meet a lot of people here, and it's very difficult for people to get an understanding of life in Israel. They picture it as a war zone, you know, and I have to tell them all the time that's a complete, misguided view. You could walk down any
0: street. It's like living in America, isn't it?
4: And maybe better in the sense that no 15-year-old ever walks into a high school and shoots his classmates. Nobody ever walks into the mall.
0: Yes, unless they're a Palestinian terrorist. I get your point, my friend. More people who visit it love it, that's for sure. We salute our armed forces, police officers, firefighters, emergency personnel, our truckers, ICE, thank you. TSA, thank you. Border Patrol, thank you. The men and women in Ukraine, the men and women in Israel, the men and women in...
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9: I'm Christopher Cruz in Washington. 18 Americans evacuated from a hantavirus-hit cruise ship are back in the U.S. now. The medical director of the National Quarantine Unit in Nebraska, Dr. Michael Wadman.
10: The 15 that were welcomed here were in good shape. They were in good spirits. They definitely were tired and needed some rest, so we did a quick assessment. We brought them into the unit. Very smooth and successful, safe transfer.
9: Three passengers on the cruise ship died. Another potentially deadly virus is spreading in Maine, HIV. CBS's Cammie McCormick.
11: The Bangor Public Health Director says increased homelessness, drug use, and fewer health care options contributed to the outbreak. The first case was identified in Penobscot County in October of 2023. Now there are 41 confirmed cases. The director says the numbers are likely much higher than the state has been able to track. Maine usually has fewer than 40 new cases each year.
9: The Supreme Court has overturned a lower court order to create two mostly black districts in Alabama and has directed the court to reconsider the case. Loyola Law Professor Lori Levinson.
12: The burden is so remarkably high that without the Voting Rights Act, as interpreted before, challenges to these maps will have to make a showing that this was an intentional discrimination.
9: Newly drawn maps could mean more Republicans will be elected to the House from Alabama. President Trump is considering what to do next now that he's rejected Iran's response to a U.S. peace proposal. From the White House, CBS's Natalie Brand reports, Iran says it's prepared to fight if needed or continue diplomatic efforts to end hostilities.
13: President Trump says the ceasefire with Iran is on life support, a day after rejecting the regime's proposal.
14: It's a very simple plan. Iran cannot have a nuclear weapon, and they won't have a nuclear weapon, and they didn't want to go that far.
15: If you
14: can believe it, they didn't. How stupid.
13: The president said Monday Iran has not made enough concessions on nuclear issues and said Iran backed out of allowing the U.S. to retrieve their enriched uranium.
9: The president has floated the idea of a federal gas tax holiday to deal with a sharp increase in gasoline prices since the war began. The sole Democrat on the FCC says the commission is trying to censure ABC TV. CBS's Jim Crisula has that.
16: FCC member Anna Gomez says ABC has been a victim of a, quote, sustained coordinated campaign of censorship and control by the Trump administration. Gomez has released a letter she sent to the CEO of Disney, which owns ABC, saying that the FCC under Republican Chairman Brendan Carr has been weaponized to pressure, quote, a free and independent press. And
17: I want to know what's going on in the world.
18: I'm Tony.
17: There are big questions that all of us are asking. I want to get you the answers.
18: How are you?
17: I'm Tony DeCoppola. Join me on the CBS Evening News.
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5: A Philadelphia restaurant owner will be eating crow, or at least cheesesteak, in New York after the Knicks swept the Sixers in four to move on to the Eastern Conference Finals.
6: Frank Oliveri, a descendant of the brothers credited with creating the Philly cheesesteak, will suffer the indignity of slinging sandwiches renamed with an insult at Dario's on Long Island for New York fans like this guy.
7: It has a nice little flavor, little depth to it, you know what I mean? You'll take a big bite out of the series and get straight to the finals.
6: Pat's King of Steaks owner will also have to dress in New York blue and orange after he lost a bet with Dario's co-owner Louis Critella, who says, forget about calling them Philly cheesesteaks.
8: I'm not allowed. Get out of here. Take the I-95 and go back to Philly.
6: No date yet for the food fest. Deborah Rodriguez, CBS News, New York.
5: The NASDAQ composite and S&P 500 hit record highs again today, adding to fears that the market is in an AI-driven bubble. Christopher Cruz, CBS News.
9: Ready or not, summer is coming, and Wayfair's Memorial Day clearance is on
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11: Clear to partly cloudy for tonight, low 40. Tomorrow, clouds and sun, high 59. Tuesday night, cloudy and chilly, low 39. Wednesday, cloudy, occasional rain in the afternoon hours, high 54. Thursday, periods of rain, otherwise cloudy, high 53. And on Friday, cloudy, a few showers, high 57. I'm AccuWeather's Andy Robb on Southern Maine's official weather station, News Radio 98.5 FM and AM 560 WGAN.
12: Hi, it's Matt from the WGAN Morning News. Tomorrow we're going to be speaking with Howie Carr from the Howie Carr Show, as well as Phil Harriman at 8 o'clock. We'll also be continuing our conversation with the Democrats running for governor of Maine by talking with Angus King III at 7 o'clock. Also, we want you to tell us, who do you think is going to win the Democratic gubernatorial primary next month? 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

0: I'm John Batchelor. I welcome my good friend of many decades, Bill Raggio, Senior Fellow for the Foundation for Defense of Democracy. He keeps the Long War Journal. And we begin by saying that Iran, at the center of the storm, most recently because of worldwide shortage in resources, oil, diesel, urea for fertilizer, all manner of critical resources, that is turning on a standoff between the United States and Tehran. However, before Iran became a roadblock to our understanding of progress or the markets, it's been understood as the chief state sponsor of terror for decades. Bill, please explain what that means and how many weeks, months, years we spent trying to convince others that Iran was the source of the sponsorship of Al-Qaeda, the Taliban. They gave refuge. Explain the scale of it, Bill. Thank you.
1: Hello, John, and good morning. Yeah, look, if you would have asked me 15, 20 years ago, I always said Pakistan was the chief sponsor of terror, right? The support for the Taliban, the host of the Indian-directed Kashmiri terror groups. It's looking the other way with Al-Qaeda, et cetera. But as the last two decades went on, Iran has outpaced Pakistan significantly. Obviously, it had its support for Hezbollah, but its support for building up the Iraqi militias was a big one. It's sort of subsuming the Houthis, which started out as its own project, an individualistic project that's been co-opted by the Iranians. And then, of course, there's Hamas and Palestinian Islamic Jihad. So Iran's, you know, it's branched out. It was a rival. But I look at it like this, right? Iran is it's the chief sponsor of terrorism because it does support Al-Qaeda. It does support the Taliban, not to the degree that the Pakistanis have, but it's definitely taken the lead in the Shia Jihad. Pakistan has the lead in the Sunni Jihad, but Iran has eclipsed Pakistan without a doubt. Its support for terrorist groups is part of its mission to spread its Islamic revolution. This is Iran's foreign policy, and I think this is what's misunderstood, and even misunderstood by the Trump administration, that wants to deal with the Iranians as if it's just another actor. This isn't just a Trump administration problem. This is a problem that's spanned in all administrations since the Islamic Revolution in 1979. We treat this as a state that's, it's a rational actor. It's a state that we could cut a deal with, but it's not. Countries like Iran use these deals to further their goals, to run out the clock, to support their terrorist organizations, to survive and in some points in times thrive, and to get to the point where Iran is on the brink of developing a nuclear weapon if it doesn't have one already. I've always felt that the Iranians likely could have turned their material into a nuclear weapon if it chose to do so. There's other issues with testing and deployment. But, the support for Hezbollah and the host of terror proxies throughout the Middle East, that's Iran's foreign policy. It isn't just a side project. It is part of the Iranian DNA for its foreign policy.
0: Working with organizations such as the Taliban. So let's go to an example of how it works and why, after all these decades, it remains unsolved. Reuters reporting, Pakistan blames Afghanistan-based militants for a deadly attack on police. There's a photograph of a destroyed building and broken down to bricks. The rubble of a damaged police post after a car bombing in Banu, Khyber Pakhtunkhwa province, Pakistan. That's the northeast, the northwest, the corridor between Pakistan and Afghanistan. Pakistan blames Afghanistan-based militants for the attack on a police post, killing 15 personnel over the weekend, Pakistan's foreign ministry said on Monday. The police personnel were killed in a car bombing at a police post in northwestern Pakistan, the tribal areas. Why this is significant right now is that it's happening during the time that Pakistan is nominated as a neutral meeting ground between the United States and Iran. Did Iran know that this attack was going forward? There's no reason to assume that it didn't know, given its scale. So I read a comment from the ministry in Islamabad, Bill. A detailed investigation into the incident, along with evidence collected and technical intelligence, indicates that the attack was masterminded by terrorists residing in Afghanistan. That wasn't hard for them to come to that conclusion. What is your understanding, Bill, about why the Afghanistan-based Pakistan Taliban continues these harassing attacks of the authorities in Pakistan? What do they get? What is the object here? Why would Iran want to sponsor such a thing?
1: Yeah, so the movement of the Taliban in Pakistan, which we call the TTP, wants exactly what the Afghan Taliban has achieved. The Afghan Taliban restored their Islamic Emirate of Afghanistan. They control a country. They're imposing their harsh version of Sharia on the people. And that's what the Pakistani Taliban wants. They've waged an insurgency. It's going on 2 decades now inside of Pakistan. It got to the point where they controlled almost the entire province of what was then the Northwest Frontier Province, but which is now known as Khyber Pakhtunkhwa. The Pakistanis, now they're complaining about this, but they should have known all along. Why? Because the Pakistani state supported the Afghan Taliban's jihad to restore its Islamic emirate, and it knew that the Afghan Taliban supported the Pakistani Taliban. It sheltered them, and yet it wanted its what it calls strategic depth in Afghanistan. That's a country that is what the Pakistani state wanted, a country that is agreeable to the Pakistani state and with the Taliban in control, and that if there's a war in India, the Pakistani state can turn to the jihadists in Afghanistan and say, help us fight the Indians, because that's what the Pakistanis really care about. The fact that they're complaining about these attacks now and have been since the Afghan Taliban took control, so it's going to be 5 years in August. The Pakistani state knew all along that this was happening, and it put the safety of its own people. I think it's one of the most cynical moves in this century, frankly, that Pakistan supported the Afghan Taliban, knowing that the Afghan Taliban supported a group that was killing tens of thousands of Pakistani citizens, including police and soldiers and politicians. Attack on the headquarters in Rawalpindi with suicide bombers. This is, the Pakistanis did this. Now, and the Iranian angle in all this, and I did a case, John, I was a lead witness it was called Cabrera v. Iran, and it was a case in federal government, not to get into too much detail, but victims of Iranian-backed terror, they can sue Iran to get money. And we proved that in a court of law that Iran supported the Afghan Taliban and al-Qaeda. The Iranians know what the Afghan Taliban was doing. Now, do they know daily attacks? No, they don't. They don't know that, but they know exactly what the Afghan Taliban is doing. And they know that the Afghan Taliban supports the Pakistani Taliban. So both countries that are state sponsors of terror, Pakistan, unofficially, Iran officially, they dip their toes, dare I say, they wade in the pool of terrorism, knowing that this all blows back on them at some point in time.
0: We can make it more complicated, Bill. The exchange of missiles between Pakistan and Iran having to do with the Baluch. You will all recall the original bombers of the World Trade Center were not 2001, but 1993. They were led by two cousins who are Baluch, out of the Baluchistan part of Pakistan. And though that movement is also anti-Tehran and anti-Islamabad, it has been enlisted in the past to work in al-Qaeda. And so we don't have it's not like baseball teams, the National League, the American League, the East Coast, the West Coast. There's a mixture here, and I've learned this from Bill's side over the years, to presume that Iran doesn't have a hand in every pot is to be unnecessarily uninformed, is my most passive way of saying it. Iran believes it is a revolutionary center to transform the world. They have a vision. Their vision is not consistent with al-Qaeda. They don't want everybody to be subservient to the Sunni style of inspiration. They have another version of that. But the version to us from the outside looks like worldwide threat. And that's what we're living with. Bill, has there been any hesitation on Iran over the years to continue this offensive? Has there been a high point or a low point, or are they consistently anarchists that fund everybody an equal share of chaos everywhere. How do you read them now after these decades?
1: Oh, the Iran. So, and you make an excellent point that the Iranians are willing to work with the Sunnis, even though that isn't their cup of tea. The Iranians would happily look. The Iranians understand that a country like Afghanistan that has a small Shia majority, that it's never going to control that. But they'd be happy working with jihadists who enforcing their version of Sharia. That would be part of its Islamic revolution if it could eject the United States from Afghanistan, which it succeeded in doing. It's one of the reasons why it supported it. So the Iranians, no, they haven't gotten cold feet with supporting terrorist organizations like the Taliban, like Al-Qaeda. That secret deal between that, this was in a treasury designation under the Obama administration. You know, this didn't come from under the Bush administration or the Trump administration, but under President Obama, it outlined a secret deal between Al-Qaeda and Tehran, and which allowed Al-Qaeda to have safe haven in Afghanistan in exchange for Al-Qaeda ensuring that it doesn't sponsor attacks inside of Afghanistan. So not just safe haven, but support for its operations in neighboring countries as well. That has held up. Senior Al-Qaeda leaders still shelter inside of Iran. That tells you everything you need to know, that the Iranians are still willing to support groups like Al-Qaeda, groups like the Taliban.
0: I'm speaking to Bill Raja of the Foundation for the Defense of Democracy. He's a senior fellow. This information is on the website Long War Journal, which is part of FTD. Over decades, it's an enormous accumulation of attacks and failures and puzzles and retreats. And Iran is consistently in every episode, consistently. It's in more episodes than the United States is in, for heaven's sakes. Every terror attack in Europe, we can suppose at some point in the chain of evidence, reaches back to Tehran and the revolution. These are revolutionaries. They're visionaries. It's not communism that they're preaching. It's their authority, their power, their reach, their understanding of transforming the world into a vision of success on the part of the Shia. That's why they are not making light of the power of the Ayatollah. That is the word that they must follow. I note, Bill, we'll turn to Iran now. There was a report out of London over the weekend that the new Ayatollah, the son, Mojtaba, has recovered. First time I've seen that report. So when we come back, where are we with regard the standoff in the Straits of Hormuz? Where are we in terms of Iran's revolutionary ambitions, which are intact, even after all the bombing and rocketing and words and threats and violence of these last weeks? Intact. Bill Raggio, I'm John Batchelor.
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1: I'm John Betsy with Bill Raggio, and while we've been dealing with the state sponsor of terror in the world, Iran, we're going to deal with the negotiations as we understand them in these hours. Reuters reporting, Trump dismisses Iran's offer. Oil rises as Hormuz closure persists. The explanation, this is from Reuters out of Europe in these last hours. And it's important to note that every point of view has an origin. I'm not claiming this is the only way to look at the negotiation or lack of it, but it is a European way, which means they're not particularly members of the Electoral College, and we don't particularly have to worry about partisan turning of phrases. Trump calls Iranian counterproposal, quote, totally unacceptable, writes Reuters. Iran demands end of blockade, compensation, and sovereignty over Hormuz, says Reuters. Trump to visit China this week, leaders to discuss Iran, says Reuters. U.S. faces domestic international pressure as energy prices rise. There is the detail bill that gives Iran power, the price of gasoline, and what it's doing to the global economy. Not only those of us who can pay more but don't want to, but also those who can't pay more are waiting for a fertilizer for the fields, are waiting for critical resources to continue their work. As of now, we do not have reports of a worldwide recession, but we're not in a good place to avoid that if things go much worse than they are now. Bill, this is a standoff between a terror state and a sovereign state, the United States of America. I don't remember a standoff this straight up, forward, stark before in the war on terror. Can you think of an example like this?
2: No, I can't, John. It is amazing. I mean, look, Iran is listed by the United States as a state sponsor of terrorism. It's official designation on the State Department. We shouldn't be talking to the Iranians, and yet we are, right? We don't negotiate with terrorists. Isn't that the mantra of the United States? But history has proven that we do time and time again. We did it with the Taliban. We did it with the Syrian regime. We did it with Gaddafi. We did it with numerous times. But, this standoff is a problem of the Trump administration's own making. In my estimation, it believed that it could deal a military and political defeat of the Iranian regime using force. The military aspect of this went excessively well. Iran's air force is destroyed. Iran's navy is non-existent. Iran's missiles and drones and its manufacturing capabilities took magnificent hits. And yet the regime survives, and it's now waging an asymmetrical war. I never had any doubt that the U.S. military couldn't break all the things it wanted inside of Iran. But whether we can affect regime change, which is the only way, John, to ensure that the regime wouldn't do something like shut down the Strait of Hormuz, that's the only way to ensure it. But I think the Trump administration miscalculated. Now there's time to recover. We'll see if this blockade that we have really does what a lot of people think. I'm skeptical, but I don't rule out the possibility that it could choke off the government, that it could choke off their economy and cause irreparable harm.
1: 30 seconds, Bill. 30 seconds. Go ahead.
2: Yeah, that's certainly possible, John, but this regime has proved to be resilient. And I think that is something that we failed to learn during the entire war on terror, the resilience of terrorist organizations and regimes.
1: Bill Raggio, Foundation for the Defense of Democracy. I'm John Batchelor.

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10: CBS News Brief. 18 Americans evacuated from a cruise ship hit with an outbreak of hantavirus are being watched closely. Most of them are at a medical facility in Nebraska. There is no known treatment or cure for hantavirus. The Supreme Court has overturned a lower court's order that Alabama create two mostly black congressional districts. And President Trump says the ceasefire with Iran is in a fragile state.
11: The plan is they cannot have a nuclear weapon. And they didn't say that in their letter.
10: Preliminary surveys and testing are underway for a proposed triumphal arch in the nation's capital, sought by President Trump. The arch would be located between the Lincoln Memorial and Arlington National Cemetery. The proposed 250-foot tall monument has received early approval from the U.S. Commission on Fine Arts, which is stacked with supporters of President Trump. CBS News Brief. I'm Christopher Cruz.
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0: I'm John Batchelor. Bill Raggio, my colleague and co-host of Foundation for Defense of Democracies, joins me, and we welcome Samuel Ben-Ur, a research analyst at the FTD, following Gaza, the story that begins the crisis of these last months and years, and yet receives, to my understanding, very little attention given the scale of the Straits of Hormuz standoff, given the scale of the Hezbollah threat, given the complications of the Eurasian wars, multiple version, and now also negotiation with China that we have every reason to believe is participating in all of these conflicts in some fashion. Sam, a very good day to you. The Board of Peace was the last time I was able to concentrate on Gaza. You and your colleagues are reporting that there's much activity in Gaza, especially the 47% or so that is still under the control of the unacceptable Hamas. Can you give us a general picture of where Hamas is today, what its capabilities are, what its ambitions are? Good day to you, Sam.
1: Thank you for having me, John. So it's clear what Hamas's intentions are, at the very least, if not their capabilities. The Board of Peace's High Representative, Nikolai Mladenov, and I might be mispronouncing that, but he presented them with this structured 8-month disarmament plan that was always going to be part of the deal, even though the initial ceasefire happened because Israel and Hamas agreed to one phase of the deal without the disarmament clause. So they were trying to achieve this. And Hamas has been saying since the ceasefire started, very consistently, we will not disarm unless we get a state and Israel leaves. And that has to happen before we disarm. So they haven't changed their position. And the Board of Peace finally got together and created this structured proposal, presented it to Hamas in exile leadership in Egypt, and it was flatly rejected. So their intentions are to continue fighting. They've ramped up violations of the first phase of the ceasefire in the last month or so, essentially once the Iran war began, and they thought they could get away with more because Israel's attention was elsewhere. In terms of capabilities, it's clear that they're trying to rearm. How successful they've been is unclear, since it's much harder for them to get weaponry from other places now that they control about half of their actual territory, and Israel has been continuously blockading multiple points. My colleague Aaron Guerin tracked a Egyptian smuggling route where from the coast of Egypt, people would put materials with which to make rockets inside of crates and let it float to the Gaza coast. So, of course, they're trying to rearm. That's a very low-tech option and not particularly indicative that they have the capability to create the sort of weaponry that they were being able to create before. There's just a report today on Channel 13 that they're able to manufacture a couple of IEDs and anti-tank missiles, but there's no evidence that they can make rockets or that they're getting light arms from other countries. So we don't know how successful they've been in rearming, but they're certainly not even close to pre-war capabilities.
0: Bill, you have a question for Sam.
2: The Israelis, they control a portion of Gaza and Hamas controls the other. Are the Israelis conducting operations outside of that area it controls into the Hamas-controlled areas of Gaza? And if so, what have they been targeting?
1: Absolutely, they have. While Israel is controlling about 53% of Gaza, bifurcated by the yellow line which separates Israel and Hamas control of the Strip, they aren't actually needing to conduct many operations within their portion because about 98% of Gaza's population is in the Hamas-controlled area. And this is by design because Israel wants to take the time to degrade terrorist infrastructure there before anything else happens. That being said, Israel has conducted many airstrikes and other attacks on Hamas infrastructure in Hamas's half of Gaza, almost exclusively in reaction to violations of the ceasefire. These include anything from crossing the yellow line and moving towards Israeli troops, which happens quite often. Hamas terrorists have also tried to attack them, including there is one example where a Hamas terrorist was shooting at IDF soldiers from a humanitarian aid group, and Israel, the IDF, eliminated him. There have been a few cases where now recently the IDF has gone after Hamas's rearming wing. So essentially taking out arch terrorists who have been trying to provide weapons and get weapons into their side of Gaza. Those are the most common sort of strikes we see recently in retaliation to that. There have been a couple of targeted eliminations of sort of mid-level figures because that's all who's left in Gaza at this point. But the vast majority of Israeli military action, especially during the Iran war, has been reactionary.
0: Sam, I want to set the landscape because it's been some time, months even, that we've been able to focus on this. The buildings were in ruins. The streets were torn apart so that it was back to, Alexander the Great's times of dirt roads and sandy roads. The people were living in shelters if they had them. The Hamas was investing those shelters so that it was very difficult to tell the killers from the innocents. If there is a profound difference, it's women and children from the killers. There was no provision for clean water. The medical facilities were crude and haphazard. There was always supply trouble, Hamas robbing the trucks that were coming in. I'm describing the worst of the scene as the last of the Israeli hostages, a deceased hostage, was turned over. Has it changed profoundly since then? Does it look different?
1: So not infrastructurally. The only thing that we've seen in terms of reconstruction is Hamas trying to rebuild some of their military infrastructure, which really just goes to show you where their priorities are and how they see this conflict playing out. In terms of water and humanitarian aid, Hamas still controls that route. The GHF was shuttered, and that was meant to be the anti-Hamas aid distribution method. Now it's all a World Food Program and UN-run sites, which essentially gives the aid to Hamas for them to distribute and sell. That being said, since the ceasefire started, more aid has been allowed to come in. That number decreased slightly during the Iran war, but is picking back up. This has done a positive effect of having food prices in Gaza decrease, which means that Hamas is no longer able to charge the exorbitant prices it was before. They're still making money from this, of course. They still control it. You know, not a drop of food gets distributed in Gaza at this point for free since the GHF has been dismantled. But in terms of humanitarian issues, the food supply, at the very least, is stable, even if it is helping Hamas.
0: What you're describing as a cynical status quo is, are the authorities, the Board of Peace, I'm going to inquire about their credibility, but are they informed of what you just said? They would acknowledge that little has changed from the worst of the conflict?
1: They would certainly dress it up in prettier language than I am now. They would emphasize, I'm sure, that there is no active, large-scale conflict, and that is what they first and foremost seek to reject. They've actually been fairly good at towing the line, along U.S. policy, which basically says under the Trump administration that if Hamas doesn't agree to disarm, Israel will disarm them, which is the end point. So they've been pretty good on this issue. I would say they are aware of this, but it's very hard to change the sort of status quo while Hamas controls the half of Gaza with over 90% of the population. So there are a few things that they can do absent some sort of initiative to remake the GHF, which there seems to be little political appetite for.
0: Bill, you have a question for Sam.
2: Is it fair to say that Israel and the U.S. have capitulated on the issue of humanitarian aid flowing through Hamas? Is it because of the visuals of the heat that the U.S. and Israel was taking with doing stuff like creating the Gaza humanitarian fund?
1: Unfortunately, I would say yes to this. The GHF, we were tracking this issue as they were getting a lot of negative press, very undeservedly, I might add, but their ability to distribute aid for free to Gazans was an instrumental way that Hamas could be combated in this way. Because otherwise you have the UN and the WFP, which has no mechanism through which to get aid to people in Gaza without Hamas taking control of it and charging people for it. Unfortunately, these are the headlines that you see most often, are the ones of famine and starvation and U.S.-funded, Israel-led war crimes. And the optics, even though that has not proven to be true, and the IPC's Stage 5 famine declaration was just completely removed from reality and has not been backed up by death counts or any other reporting that you could possibly find on this. So the whole thing was a bit of a canard, but unfortunately, it's a very believable and captivating one. So yeah, I would say they have capitulated on this. In the long term, it's probably something that if Israel and the U.S. are willing to ensure that the tenets of the 20-point plan are prosecuted to the fullest extent, it won't matter in the long run. But for now, it's certainly helping keep Hamas afloat.
0: We're speaking with Samuel Ben-Ur for the Foundation for Defense of Democracy about the status of Gaza, the Gaza Strip, these weeks later in the Iran war. And when we come back, what about the released Hamas members that Israel bargained with during the conflict? Do we know where they are? Do we know what the status is of the detainees who have not been released, if any? And also, there's been firefighting. It looks very similar to Hamas ambushing IDF in center Gaza. How does the Board of Peace deal with this when they're talking directly to what is called Hamas leadership? Bill Raggio, my colleague and co-host, I'm John Batchelor.

0: scholarships limited by race, segregated graduation ceremonies in dorms, professors labeling students as oppressors based on skin color, gender, or religion. This is DEI in action. Divisive, toxic, and un-American. Dr. Martin Luther King Jr. dreamed of a nation where his children would be judged not by the color of their skin, but by the content of their character. DEI turns that dream upside down. But there's hope. DEI is being rolled back through civil rights enforcement, federal funding cuts, and growing cultural resistance to its harm in schools, workplaces, and communities. America is strongest when united, not divided. Our universities should lead the way in bringing people together, not driving them apart. 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Restoring truth, correcting bias in education, one story at a time. A series brought to you by the Leadership Institute and Radio America.
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9: Well, at some point, you stopped calling it just pain, and you started calling it how I am now. This is how I live. This is what things look like for me. 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
4: I'm John Batchelor. We're speaking with Samuel Ben-Ur. Bill Raggio is my colleague and co-host of the Foundation for Defense of Democracy, and Sam's bringing us up to date on Gaza, which is a huge failure on this show's part to keep up. But we've been overwhelmed with the threat in the Straits of Hormuz, and now I come back to these details through the month of April that Sam and his colleagues provide, and it looks like the same old story of the Hamas ability to use its resources, its double dealing, its civilian human shields, the terrain, and also the reluctance of the Israelis to do preempt unless they have a clear target. All of that describes a failed Gaza Strip policy, I believe. Sam, I come to you on this because you note there have been attacks by Hamas, there have been attacks by the IDF, they've traded gunfire. The people, the young men who are Hamas now, are they from the released Hamas killers during the negotiation? Are they recruited new from outside? Where are they coming from?
5: So Hamas claims to have reconstituted at least the personnel that it had before the war, numbering at about 30,000. Even though I very much disagreed with a number of Hamas terrorists that were released, that by itself was only maybe 2,000 total across the length of the war, possibly a bit more. So it doesn't account for this reconstitution. This is mostly coming from very young men, sometimes children in Gaza, who are the last people, essentially, who are willing to take up arms for the terror group. Something that's, even though it sounds very pessimistic and bad to say that they've reconstituted their personnel, and of course there's no way to verify this, these very young men do not have training. They're not nearly as dangerous as the hardened 30, 40-year-old terrorists who had been Hamas's main fighting force in the Nukba unit before. Every couple of days, you'll see in the Israel retaliatory strike that they eliminated a Nukba terrorist who carried out October 7th. That, I would say, is more likely to be a released terrorist than the average Hamas terrorist today.
4: So the men, some of the men who perpetrated the outrage October 7th were in prison, were released, and are now accounted for. Is that what we can generally say?
5: Generally, yes. It's hard to know specifically because it's difficult to get the exact names and if they were in prison or not. Sometimes people report on this, sometimes don't. But you can almost certainly guarantee that many of the terrorists who have been released from Israeli prisons, especially post October 7th, have not reformed and are in fact back to doing their terrorist calling.
4: Bill, I have a question for you. Your site, why is it we don't see this everywhere? I mean, the outrages that were perpetrated by Hamas were completely glossed over by the protests of 25 across the United States, and still there's rhetoric supporting Hamas. Why don't we see attention to the fact that mass murder was released and is conducting mass murder again, or attempting to?
6: Hamas and terrorist organizations that are particularly anti-Israel, they just have an extremely effective public relations propaganda campaign that backs them. To the people pushing these campaigns, these are terrorists who were behind suicide bombings that killed people at pizzerias or you know, women and children and such. They're freedom fighters, or they're just innocent people who were randomly rounded up by the Israelis and thrown in prison. That's the narrative that's out there. It sticks. And unfortunately, the press, it just tends to ignore Hamas's worst inclinations. It's just not seen as a terrorist organization, according to if you look and see how the press covers it. It's sad but true. Hamas essentially has won the narrative in the West.
4: Right. Sam, you and Aaron have really good detail here. All you have to do is read through this and realize that something's gone wrong. What does the Board of Peace say about this information? Do they have a comment? Do they have somebody who's doing the research you're doing?
5: If they have, they haven't made it public yet. I think it's important to emphasize that the Board of Peace is a new initiative. It's only a couple of months old. It doesn't have the staff built in to be able to monitor all these things. It's sort of a one-track focus right now on disarmament. And within that umbrella falls other initiatives like the NCAG, which is the Gaza Transitional Governance Body, which the Board of Peace will oversee, and the ISF, which is totally dead in the water. But I digress. The Board of Peace hasn't taken a look at the ceasefire violations that we're talking about. I think it's much easier to pretend like this is just very low level, sort of both sides going at each other, similar to what Trump did recently. When Iran attacked the UAE and he tried to downplay it and say we still have a ceasefire because it's more politically convenient than restarting a full war. And, it seems as if the Board of Peace and Trump as well are coming around to the idea that Hamas will never willingly surrender, which is something almost any expert on this issue could have told you before the ceasefire was happening. But once they reach that conclusion and show that they've tried to reach a different conclusion through the Board of Peace, then it'll be up to them to allow the war to resume to achieve the 20 points that Trump set out in the original deal.
4: Bill, you have a question for Sam.
6: Sam, the Israelis savagely attacked Hamas's political and military leadership, as well as its middle management and rank and file, and yet Hamas still persists. Should this have served as a warning to the U.S. and Israel, who seem to believe that the Iranian regime could be quickly overthrown with a series of military strikes against political military leadership?
5: I think you're right to point out the similarity, since Hamas has essentially exported Iranian governance structure and theology. So I don't know exactly what it would take for Iran to collapse. The difference between Gaza and Iran is that there are about anywhere from 60 to 80 million Iranians who loathe the regime and have tried to rise up against it before. We've seen some level of protest and pushback against Hamas in Gaza, but that population has been indoctrinated and radicalized for the better part of 70 years by not necessarily Hamas only, but by this narrative that they've been spoon-fed. This just isn't the case in Iran. Many can still remember the days of, still the Shah, but a much more liberal society, and many do yearn for that. So that's the main difference. I wouldn't say they're making the same mistake. I agree with you that it's very difficult to collapse a regime using only airstrikes. There has to be, as our organization, Mark Dubowitz, like to say, maximum fracturing and maximum support for the Iranian people. That means you can combat them in multiple theaters, including the blockade. It's a much more complicated situation from a much more powerful foe and in a much different society. But fundamentally, it would be good for Trump to recognize that the same recalcitrance he sees in Gaza is replicated and even preceded by the Iranian regime.
4: Samuel Benner and his colleague Aaron Gorin, publishing at the Long War Journal, where you can follow this. We certainly will, because the business of Gaza doesn't stay in Gaza. 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I'm John Batchelor.
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2: Christopher Cruz in Washington. A terrifying incident in Cambridge, Massachusetts today. Police say a man armed with a rifle fired at several vehicles before a state trooper wounded him. More from CBS's Lilia Luciano.
3: At one point, his weapon appears to jam.
4: He's emerging. He had a large rifle, an automatic weapon. He's shooting all over the place, and people started to get out of their vehicles and run, including me.
3: Officers arrived quickly and within seconds engaged the suspect, hitting him multiple times.
2: One person was wounded. The man's been identified as Tyler Brown. In 2020, he was charged with attempting to kill Boston police officers. A Supreme Court order has created a chance for Republicans to win an additional House seat in Alabama. The court overturned a lower court, which had ordered the state to create two majority black congressional districts. Here's Loyola Law Professor Lori Levinson.
5: Alabama drew maps that got rid of at least one of the two largely black congressional districts before this term's midterm elections. The Supreme Court has fast-tracked its decision to send this back to Alabama. And in essence, it means that Alabama will only have, at most, one black majority district going into the midterm elections.
2: President Trump says the ceasefire with Iran is on life support. CBS's Ed O'Keefe on what that could mean going forward.
6: Military options remain. President and other top officials have alluded to that. The Pentagon made clear that a key submarine has surfaced and is, let's just say, available for usage. And now in the Mediterranean Sea, a signal to Iran that as a ballistic submarine surfaces, that the military options remain.
2: The 18 Americans who were evacuated from a cruise ship where three people died of the hantavirus are being watched at medical facilities here in the U.S. Experts are downplaying the risk of widespread transmission. Here's CBS News Chief Medical Correspondent Dr. John LaPook.
7: What is reassuring to me is not I like that the WHO is saying it's not going to be the next pandemic. I like the CDC is saying it. But what I'm reassured by is the whole public health effort and the science. We understand the underlying science here. This is a virus that we know about.
2: There's a new push to get school kids back on the playground. CBS's Deborah Rodriguez has that.
8: It's not only about fun and games. New guidance from the American Academy of Pediatrics says playground time is crucial for the health and good grades of kids of all ages. It comes after years of shrinking recess periods and a rise in childhood obesity rates.
2: This is the first guidance of its kind from the Academy in 13 years. This is CBS News.
9: What is going on?
10: What's going on here?
11: How is this possible?
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9: 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Come on.
12: Why? It's time for 60 Minutes.
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5: Two of Hollywood's biggest stars are being sued over an old Hollywood custom, changing a real-life story. Two police officers involved in a raid that loosely inspired Matt Damon and Ben Affleck's new movie say the film unfairly damages their reputations. CBS's Carter Evans has more on the allegations in the lawsuit.
6: Inspired by a true story, Netflix's The Rip, starring Ben Affleck and Matt Damon, follows two Miami-Dade police officers as they discover more than $20 million of cartel cash during a drug raid and reveals corruption within the department.
7: That's a $20 million rip.
6: The real-life officers involved in that raid are now suing Damon and Affleck through their production company, alleging the film damaged their reputation through the movie's negative portrayal of law enforcement.
5: The Alabama Attorney General has announced a civil investigation into the Southern Poverty Law Center's fundraising practices. Christopher Cruz, CBS News.
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9: Now, your AccuWeather forecast.
10: Clear to partly cloudy for tonight, low 40. Tomorrow, clouds and sun, high 59. Tuesday night, cloudy and chilly, low 39. Wednesday, cloudy, occasional rain in the afternoon hours, high 54. Thursday, periods of rain, otherwise cloudy, high 53. And on Friday, cloudy, a few showers, high 57. I'm AccuWeather's Andy Robb on Southern Maine's official weather station, News Radio 98.5 FM and AM 560 WGAN.
11: Hi, it's Matt from the WGAN Morning News. Tomorrow we're going to be speaking with Howie Carr from the Howie Carr Show, as well as Phil Harriman at 8 o'clock. We'll also be continuing our conversation with the Democrats running for governor of Maine by talking with Angus King III at 7 o'clock. Also, we want you to tell us, who do you think is going to win the Democratic gubernatorial primary next month? 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
12: I'm John Batchelor. I welcome Thaddeus McCotter, my colleague and co-host of American Greatness, former member of Congress, and we welcome Malcolm Hohenlein, Congress of Presidents, major American Jewish organizations. Malcolm, the President's remarks following the return of the negotiation between Washington and Tehran. The President looked at the most recent offer by the Islamic Republic of Iran and said, unacceptable, and then followed that up by saying, the ceasefire is on life support. Sometimes the president uses metaphors that are easy to interpret, sometimes not. Is there anything new here that you hear in the president's remarks? It can be interpreted as fatalistic. Good evening to you.
13: Good evening to Thaddeus. Well, the answer is yes, I think, to the basic question. It's not that so much is new. Sometimes we see reformulations. There was a meeting going on with generals where they're today, where they're supposed to assess the situation. We know that we've been told Project Freedom would be reinstituted or not reinstituted. We see the British and French sending ships through the Suez Canal into the theater and now being threatened by the Iranians that they will destroy those ships as well because it's seen as an act of war. Cargo planes are flying to the Middle East, again, with equipment. We know that the U.S. suffered more damage than was originally stated, maybe $5 billion, supposedly 220 hits on buildings and property belonging to the U.S., especially in the Gulf states, and UAE, which took thousands of hits and continues to be a major target. And so our allies are looking at this and saying who's coming to their aid and what hope is there? What changes can be anticipated? Everybody was waiting for the oil storage to be filled. But the CIA and others have assessed that Iran can hold out for another 3, 4, 5 months before they would have to start shutting them down. But they also talk about the resilience, that despite being hit tens of thousands of times, they have prepared in advance and hit a lot of the equipment. They retain perhaps 70% of the ballistic missile capacity, 40% of the drone capacity. And they developed even special rubble clearing machines that have quickly been able to reopen a lot of the facilities that they had sealed against the initial rounds of bombing. They are executing people. And if you remember, the president said if they kill people, he would react, and told the people that help is on the way. And the people don't see it, and that the Kurds, who are lined up and ready to take action, have also been put on the cooler. And it's going to be very hard to gain the people's confidence back again. So there are so many fronts that we're talking about, the frozen assets that Iran is trying to get, the blockades that are in place, and the objectives that exist. There's still plenty of places to hit in Iran, including the automotive industries were not hit. A lot of the infrastructure, ballistic missile sites, petrochemical plants. There are a lot of sites that could still do a lot of damage, and let alone Karg Island and the other refineries. So it's a very complex situation. That's only the tip of the iceberg of all the things that we're looking at. Saudi Arabia and Kuwait lifted the restrictions because they see this as a vital time, and that we need it. They all want to see the United States not let this go the way that we often do, which means that Iran will be able to come back in a short order and pose the threat again to them, as well as to the wider region. And we see that Tehran seems to not to really want to make a deal, that they're buying time. And those who track this for a long time talk about the you know, how demoralizing the executions are every day. People who had nothing to do with it being accused of spying for Israel and for the United States. It is a depressing situation for many of them.
12: I report, Malcolm, this is Reuters. 3 crude oil tankers exit Strait of Hormuz with trackers switched off. Also, 2 liquefied natural gas ships have come out of Qatar headed for Pakistan. Does this mean the blockade is now and again has holes in it, or are these ships negotiating with Iran, paying the ransom, and is that why they're passing through?
13: Because they pay off, and because some of them have gotten permission from the U.S., have been accompanied by the U.S., and about 75 ships we know that were turned around that didn't get through. So it could be one of many reasons. But the number of ships that are getting through is really minuscule compared to the normal traffic, and the hundreds of ships that are still in the areas around the straits and cannot stay there much longer. I mean, you have tens of thousands of sailors. They're running out of food. They're running out of supplies. They can't be locked into these facilities forever. So all of these are going to be factors in determining how long they can hold out, and the domestic pressure building up. And that was the hope, that if the economy gets bad enough, the people will again respond against the government. But we have not yet seen that line has been crossed.
12: Thaddeus, you have a question.
7: Yes, Malcolm, we've seen reports about Hamas receiving training in Turkey. We've seen reports about tunnels, some as long as 4 kilometers long. Can you help shed some light on these reports?
13: Yes, it is absolutely true that Israel just yesterday revealed that they had found 4 interconnecting tunnels in Gaza that they ran collectively more than 4 kilometers long, and some of them held hostages during the war previously, and that they had living quarters for leaders who were never exposed then to the danger of the bombing, the war, while the people were. So we see that public opinion in Gaza seems to be turning more and more against them. There's proportionately many more people who want to see the disarming of Hamas. And I think it is a majority of Gazan public opinion. to force them, because they want to see the reconstruction, they want to see the next phases. And we see also that Hamas operatives are being trained in Turkey on the use of small arms and tactics at public shooting clubs, and they receive training in drone operations and even licenses to fly drones in Turkey. And they return to Lebanon, Jordan, and the West Bank to carry out attacks on Israel. So they are certainly not retiring. Hamas claims record recruitment. But remember, the people have no options for jobs, and they're not offering them anything else. This is the only thing it can do. And they still steal the food in Gaza. There's four times the amount of food necessary. So Israel has recommended cutting it back because the Hamas again steals it, sells it there, and sells it outside of Gaza.
12: Malcolm, a detail about Hamas right now. They have less than 50% of Gaza. But what does Gaza look like? Is there any rebuilding? Because the last time I saw images, it was a sandy road, completely broken, ruins on both sides, people living in tents in the open, no water, no sewage, no medical attention to be admired. Has it changed since then? That was several months ago.
13: No, that is, the description. They are cleaning up areas, and certainly on the Israeli side, they have tried to clear areas nearer to the border and to help then establish the groundwork for a massive construction of housing further back. And in the Gaza side, almost nothing is going on. They continue to receive the aid. They continue to their normal functions of the smuggling and the terrorist activities, and the money coming from abroad is cut. Reduced, but it's still happening. What we see also is that the PA now has been found to be guilty of continuing to pay to slay, paying families and the murderers and of people, and pensions for those who were killed. We also see that despite the promises to the Palestinian, to the Parliament, the European Parliament, and the guarantees that they would change the textbooks, as others did, and take out the incitement to violence, they admit now they made no changes, and the promotion of jihad and martyrdom continues. That the PA's own Ministry of Education admitted that the textbooks used there are the same as before. And so we can't expect any change. We're still raising a generation whose minds are being poisoned by the PA educational system, by the religious leadership, which is governed by Hamas.
12: Hamas is running Gaza. Is that correct, Malcolm? They're in charge of that 43%.
13: Basically, they are in charge of it, yes. There's no challenge. There's no infrastructure that's going to challenge them, that people thought they would rise up. There was no alternative leadership proposed.
12: Malcolm Hoenlein, Conference of Presidents, Major American Jewish Organizations, Thaddeus McCotter, American Greatness. When we come back, Iraq in the news. I'm John Batchelor.
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8: I'm John Batchelor with my colleague and co-host Thaddeus McCarter of American Greatness and Malcolm Honlein, Conference of Presidents, Major American Jewish Organizations. Thaddeus, you have a question for Malcolm.
9: Malcolm, we've seen in Iraq a secret base. Who was it for?
10: Well, you're not going to see it anymore, but but you're right. The photos that came out, and that Israel built a secret base deep inside the Iraqi desert to support the Iran air campaign to be able to do rescue missions if necessary. It was built before the war began in late February, as a logistical hub to support the Israeli Air Force. Remember, it's very long distances. There were also special forces troops that were housed there and search and rescue teams. And they launched several airstrikes against Iraqi forces who nearly discovered the place in early March. And these incidents were protected it from discovery. It may have been that they were also told by the U.S. not to go near that area, and so it remained undetected, and it's obviously been dismantled now that it's been exposed, but I think even before that you couldn't go back to using it again.
8: About Iraq, Malcolm, there are reports out of London that Iran has been using Iraq as an exit for its oil, been pumping it through Iraq, and then it exits in normal ways. Is that credible? Isn't Iraq also blockaded from getting ships out?
10: No, first of all, Iraq is not blockaded, but they have been using Iraq as a means, and also can do overland routes to Syria. They can have other ways of getting the oil out, but it's not large enough quantities. And Iraq has its own oil. Remember that it's producing in Erbil is the base, but in the Kurdish areas, they're producing considerable amounts of oil, and they have been able to export it all along.
8: So the Iranian regime does have income, and the income goes to sustaining its state, the IRGC, running the war. And therefore, the fate of the Iranian people, is it critical to IRGC? Do they take it into consideration? Are they afraid of the people or not?
10: Sure, there is fear that the people will rise, but because the Basij have been armed, because of the overwhelming presence, because of the killing of tens of thousands of people in January, the people are demoralized. They don't see the troops coming. There's no cavalry coming to their rescue, that they really are facing this on their own. We don't see the massive demonstrations, although there were periodic ones, even recently. But we don't see the move towards regime change yet. But that usually comes after a war, not during the war itself. There is so much discontent with the government and people, but people are intimidated. So you're likely to see more expressions of this as the economy worsens. There are no jobs. There's, the shortages that we've talked about, electricity, fuel, et cetera, and they were also selling Russian-sanctioned oil. Oil from Russia that was under sanctions was being passed illegally through Iraq, and most of it going through China and through ghost ships that then carried it. About 80% of the oil from Iran was going to China. So they are still reportedly getting some of it, but that has been reduced greatly.
8: Where I'm going with this, Malcolm, is what are we waiting for? What's the plan here? To bomb again? Does that move the IRGC in some fashion? Does the population starving or exiting the country, pouring into other places like Azerbaijan, does that put pressure on the IRGC? What is it that the IRGC is vulnerable with? Where is the vulnerability?
10: They feel the pressure is released when people leave. The vulnerability is that the complete collapse of the economy. As you know, the ruble is... The real is virtually worthless. We see that right. So much of the infrastructure is old and not be replaced. So the pressure is not so much on them. They benefit. They survive. They have 40% of the economy. Whatever money comes in goes first to pay the IRGC, the leadership, et cetera. And the IRGC being in control are very extreme. But that's the point, is how long can it hold out? And once the oil production stops, once the oil refineries are, at full capacity as storage, and the things start to come down, the hope is that the pressure then will build up on them from inside and force them to make a deal. The real pressure has to be, we need more bombing. We need to complete the removal of their capacity to build ballistic missiles, the infrastructure for enrichment, and all of the enriched uranium out of there.
8: Does anybody use a timeline, Malcolm, how long this will take? I'm asking from the selfish point of view of the American taxpayer, with the price of gasoline underlying everything and pretty much guaranteeing inflation in 27.
10: So that's the question many are asking, and some feel there's a deadline with the upcoming mid-year elections. But the general feeling is that the assessments are that the Iranians can only hold out for a few more months at most, and then that situation will be out of control. But the longer you go, the more difficult it is to resume production, and the buildup of the ships. This is taking a heavy toll financially on us, on Europeans, on the Middle East, on everyone. So the pressure is the question, and the decisiveness to take action has to be with a timeline of now. Otherwise, we're going to end up with JCPOA in a new form, but with the same exact outcome, meaning a meaningless gesture. They will get back what they rebuild their economy. They want to get the sanctioned money released. The Iranians, that is, and we will end up then back in a situation where we will face a rearmed and re-energized extremist Iranian regime.
8: Malcolm Holine, Conference of Presidents, Major American Jewish Organizations. Thaddeus McCotter, former member of Congress, writing for The American Greatness. I'm John Batchelor.
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19: CBS News Brief. Police say a man armed with a rifle fired at several vehicles near Boston before a state trooper wounded him. More from CBS's Lilia Luciano.
20: Video captured the terrifying moment a gunman this afternoon aimed his weapon at passing cars on a major highway in Cambridge, Massachusetts, before opening fire seemingly at random.
19: President Trump says the ceasefire with Iran is on life support. He's not happy with Iran's rejection of a U.S. peace proposal.
21: The plan is they cannot have a nuclear weapon. And they didn't say that in their letter.
19: The 18 Americans who were evacuated from a cruise ship where three people died of the hantavirus are being closely watched at medical facilities in the U.S. now. CBS News chief medical correspondent Dr. John LaPook.
22: The whole thing about the incubation period is if somebody is exposed and they get infected at any point in the next 6 weeks, they could get symptoms.
19: CBS News Brief. I'm Christopher Cruz.
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0: I'm John Batchelor. Gordon Chang, at Gordon G. Chang, joins me, my colleague and co-host. The President of the United States is scheduled to be outbound for Beijing within the next hours for the meeting long anticipated between Xi Jinping and Donald Trump to resolve, or at least to begin to resolve, the dispute over tariffs that started really years ago, but most notably April of 2025 and the so-called Liberation Day. Gordon, what is your expectation right now about this long-waited-for meeting, given the conditions of war fighting elsewhere? Is the world focused on this, or is this a difficulty that is seen as a side from the side, not head-on?
1: The world is focused on the meeting, which will now be 3 days, 14, 15, and 16, as Beijing just announced. And yes, there's a lot that could happen. President Trump can defy conventional wisdom. He can turn the tables on Xi Jinping. But right now, this is not a good look for the United States from a number of different perspectives. And Trump arrives in the Chinese capital with a lot of built-in disadvantages. Question is whether he will do something to upset the Chinese, because he needs to do that, because right now they're very arrogant, and this could end up being a debacle.
0: We welcome our colleague Piero Tozzi, Senior Director for China Policy at the America First Policy Institute. Piero, a very good day to you. A big week for those of you who watch carefully the machinations of the People's Republic of China. What are you watching for in this meeting? What will it first tell you which way it's going? Given that it's starting in a few hours' time?
2: Well, you know, the number of deals have already been worked out previously with Scott Bessent, yet the signature has not appeared on the page yet. So it would be interesting to see if there is an announcement. That would be something of a weather vane to see what the whether it'll be frosty or warm. So let's see what happens there. And there's also a possible deal on Boeing aircraft. But, you know, we sold these aircraft, or Boeing sold aircraft to China before, and it was canceled previously. So let's see what happens.
0: The Kuomintang is also watching, gentlemen. You've led me to this headline at CNN that is rich with irony. Ahead of U.S.-China summit, writes CNN, Taiwan's opposition leader, this is the chairperson of the Kuomintang, says island can embrace both powers. Piero, what does embrace both powers mean? Can you translate that, please?
2: Well, I think a lot of this has to do with internal Kuomintang faction fighting. Certainly when represents the more, what's called a deep blue faction, blue being the color of the Kuomintang. That's probably so deep blue, it's turning red. So she represents... she represents that faction. I think what she wants to do within the internal KMT or Kuomintang politics is show that she can play both U.S. and China. She wants to come to the U.S. Later this month or next month. And I think in her mind, she would like to meet with President Trump, but that's not something that's going to happen. But we see with South Korean President Lee, this idea of equidistancing to kind of play both the U.S. and China and show that you're, a leader who's able to do that. It also distinguishes her from the governing Democratic Progressive Party, which is very hardline anti-CCP, President Lai. It's interesting that, the meeting was with a party leader in Xi Jinping and not with the de facto, de jure, you could say, head of state of Taiwan, President Lai Ching-te.
0: So this is Cheng Li-wen we're talking about, the chairperson of Kuomintang.
2: Correct.
0: And she is presenting a face of inclusion. Is this different than you've seen from Kuomintang before, her attitude?
2: No, during the last Kuomintang president, Ma Ying-jeou, you had this, cozying up to China. It was a different China then, you could say. I think the Communist Party has always been the same, and it's always tried to, its ultimate objective is to to win Taiwan, essentially, to take it over. But in the past, you know, during the so-called reform era, it presented a more benign face. It encouraged a lot of foreign direct or Taiwan investment in China, as well as other foreign direct investment. That has evaporated. And it's what's very interesting is how Taiwan has shown how decoupling could take place. I think its percentage of Taiwan's foreign direct investment, say 15 years ago, 83%, I believe it is, went to mainland China. Now that number's dwindled to, I think, something like 4%. So Taiwan has shown the way that decoupling can occur. That's under the Democratic Progressive Party. I think, though, that Chen Li-wen and certain factions of the Kuomintang do want to revive those, not just trade, but closer ties with mainland China.
0: Gordon, you have a question for Piero.
1: Piero, is Chen Li-wen's initiatives, are they popular among the Taiwanese people?
2: The Taiwanese people as a whole, no. But also within the Kuomintang, they're very controversial. You know, there are different factions within the Kuomintang. Both parties are factionalized. They're both major parties, the Democratic Progressive Party and the Kuomintang. Within the Kuomintang, she represents, like I said, that deep blue faction. So deep blue, it's almost red. And then there's the light blue faction that is very much more wary of China and wants to retain not Taiwan independence, but Republic of China independence, too. And then you also have the what's sometimes called the True Blue faction, and those are the old school anti-communist Kuomintang. So it's even within the Kuomintang, it's divided. And we also saw last week, and I think this is significant, some movement within the Kuomintang to reach a compromise on the military budget. Chen Li-wen, she's the leader of the Kuomintang, but the anticipated next presidential candidate for the Kuomintang is also a woman, Mayor Liu Shouyen, the mayor of Taichung. And she has been much more closely aligned with the U.S. She was here, I believe, in March, actually met with her. She is, I think, and her position on the budget had been for a higher military budget. And they've now compromised somewhat with the bottom line figure coming closer to Mayor Liu's position.
0: Piero, the meeting on this week in Beijing. Do the Chinese authorities, the smart guys, do they think this will make everything whole again and we can go back to just exporting to the U.S. and they'll buy everything?
2: No. And it's kind of interesting. I think both sides have been staking out positions in advance of the meeting. Whether or not that's kind of part of the art of the deal where you come in high and then you settle somewhere, that's an open question. But, we've been sanctioning these shadow vessels that have been exporting Iranian oil illicitly, right. And also these what are called teapot refineries in China that are doing that. Now, the Chinese have said that Chinese companies cannot comply with U.S. sanctions. They've also sought to curb any companies, Western companies that are seeking to move their production out of China. For our part, I think President Trump has made a very declarative statement. In one word, it would be Balakatan. Balakatan is the military exercises that took place last week that involved the Philippines, the U.S., and other allies, too, like Australia, and also, most importantly, Japan. And we've seen a resurgent confident Japan under Prime Minister Takaichi. That is very significant. It's any conflict over Taiwan, the first island chain. Taiwan is the center of the first island chain, but you have Japan to the north, northeast, and then the Philippines to the south. So this military exercise between especially the U.S., Japan, and the Philippines, as well as other allies, that was, I think, a very significant exclamation point in planting of the flag before the summit.
0: Piero Tozzi, Senior Director for China Policy at the America First Policy Institute. Gordon Chang at Gordon G. Chang. I'm John Batchelor.

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0: Gordon Chang at Gordon G. Chang, my colleague and co-host, and we're very pleased to welcome our guide on manufacturing and trade these many years, our guru, Alan Tonelson, who blogs at Reality Check. Alan, the U.S. is going to face up to its export-import problem one more time, several days in Beijing, talks between the President of the United States and the General Secretary of the Chinese Communist Party, Xi Jinping. However, Mr. Besant to Tokyo prior to this meeting in Beijing. What does that mean, Alan? Good evening to you.
1: Hi, John, and hi, Gordon. I think this is a U.S. reward to the Japanese for having really stepped up in the emerging international campaign to contain Chinese power. And in fact, in lots of respects, I've been quite surprised by this. The Japanese, of course, have been major defense free riders for decades. They have been an incredibly difficult market for American exporters to crack into. But the Japanese have clearly increased their defense spending tremendously. They have recently announced that they're going to expand the areas of responsibility that their military is going to take care of, especially in case of an emergency regarding Taiwan. And they've been very cooperative with U.S. efforts in helping the entire world break the stranglehold that the Chinese have had so far on those rare earth materials and on key nodes in the global semiconductor supply chain. So again, I think this is something of a reward that the Trump administration is extending to Japan. I think it's also I think it's also an attempt by the United States to push back against various charges that in my view have no basis whatever, but various charges that have recently been made that the United States is less concerned about Chinese expansionism in East Asia than it should be.
0: Gordon, you have a question for Alan.
2: Alan, the Japanese economy is not in crisis, but there are warning signs. So I was shocked to find out that the Japanese yen to dollar ratio was 157 to 1 just a few days ago. What's going on there?
1: The main problem is that the Japanese have been facing what for them has been a very important inflation problem. That's largely the result of rising raw materials prices and, of course, not just energy, on which they're almost completely dependent on foreign sources, but rising costs for all sorts of raw materials that have been generated by the conflict in the Persian Gulf. And I don't see that problem I don't see that problem easing anytime soon, especially since Prime Minister Takeuchi seems to have decided that she wants to run the Japanese economy hot, that she's prioritizing growth and she's prioritizing job creation over fighting inflation, which has, of course, been a long-term Japanese economic priority.
0: I want to understand Mr. Besant's trip. This is meant to be a signal, because he doesn't need to go to Tokyo to have these conversations. Is there some tension that his presence would resolve, or is this the art of diplomacy?
1: I think it's much more the latter. And once again, I think that it's a reward to Japan for being very steadfast in terms of confronting China. And it's also an attempt to make clear that the United States is not going to back off resisting Chinese expansionism throughout East Asia. And I think that the Japanese appreciate this very much.
0: Gordon, you have a question.
2: Alan, what do you expect from the Trump-C summit in terms of trade?
1: I'm expecting Trump to sign some deals that are going to boost U.S. exports of aerospace products, especially Boeing aircraft. He may well get something regarding soybeans. And, of course, that's very important for him politically because the Midwestern agricultural vote has been such an important part of his political base. But I can't imagine that anything's going to happen that's going to fundamentally change, much less reduce, the still very considerable Chinese trade surplus with the United States. And when I hear that ideas are being bandied about, like creating a U.S.-China Board of Trade, a U.S.-China Board of Investment, that makes me really nervous because these sound like they could turn into the kinds of talk shops that for previous administrations have resulted in forestalling the kinds of tariffs that have been needed for so long.
0: Alan, Japan is poor in resources, especially energy resources. Does that weaken in any fashion the U.S. move to use Japan as a bulwark?
1: Well, certainly you'd think that that might be the case, but so far I see no signs that the Japanese are even thinking about being more conciliatory toward China. I just haven't seen it. In fact, quite the opposite.
0: So you do not account for this energy shortage as long term. They will solve this, and it has to do with the Straits of Hormuz, not with Japan's resources.
1: That's right. That's because I don't see this war becoming a long-term problem, and I certainly don't see the closure of the Strait of Hormuz being a long-term problem.
0: And Gordon, do you agree that Japan will work through this and restore its resources after the Straits of Hormuz open?
2: I think that Japan will be able to rely on the U.S. to buy energy, but I'm not so sure the Strait of Hormuz is going to open up anytime soon. It seems that there's a deadlock right now. The Iranian response to President Trump that he received yesterday was, as Trump said, inadequate, and it certainly was when you looked at it. So I'm not sure that there's going to be any resolution in an intermediate time frame.
0: Well, are both China and Japan, Gordon, weakened by this standoff right now, or is it more,
2: yes,
0: more than the other?
2: They both need energy. And we saw this in the April CPI numbers in China, which just came out a few hours ago. So, yeah, I think China's getting an oil shock, and it will be able to buy oil elsewhere from Russia, for instance. It'll be able to draw down its strategic petroleum reserve, the largest in the world. But eventually, I think it's going to run out, and it is going to go through a very difficult time.
0: Is the U.S. Navy allowing Iranian ships to go through the blockade to feed China's energy?
2: No.
0: So that stopped or never happened?
2: Well, it did happen in the beginning of the war, and it happened until, what, April 13th, when the U.S. started to impose the strait closure. Belated, but certainly a very good move for the U.S., because we need to put pressure on both Iran and, of course, China.
0: Alan Tollison, who blogs at Reality Check, our guru on trade and manufacturing. We'll get back to it once these world-scale events stop. Gordon Chang at Gordon G. Chang. I'm John Batchelor.
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1: This is CBS News on the Hour, your home for original reporting. I'm Christopher Cruz in Washington. Officials are downplaying the risk that the hantavirus could spread after 18 people arrived in the U.S. having been evacuated from a cruise ship where three people died of the virus. CBS's Dr. John LaPook.
2: The big thing that people are worried about is, what if it spread across the room, you know, to somebody that we don't realize that it could be spread just like COVID? And it turns out, from what we know about it, you always have to stay humble and say, you know, have humble if things change. But from what we know about it, that this virus doesn't do that. I feel comfortable, not just because I'm being reassured by somebody, but because the underlying science says this is not going to be like COVID.
1: Police say a man they're familiar with, Tyler Brown, shot at several cars on a busy road this afternoon in Cambridge, Massachusetts. Two people were wounded. A state trooper and a civilian returned fire, and Brown was struck multiple times. Middlesex County DA Marion Ryan says it appears the suspect fired at random.
3: A very high number of rounds in the neighborhood of 50 to 60. Were fired in a very short period of time. This incident lasted minutes, thanks to the actions of the trooper and that civilian.
1: President Trump will meet with Chinese President Xi Jinping in Beijing later this week. CBS's Ed O'Keefe says the two will have a lot to talk about.
4: The economic relationship between the two largest economies in the world, but expect a lot of conversation as well about the war with Iran. China is Iran's biggest oil customer. You'll see talk about manufacturing, AI, and of course things like the future of Taiwan and the fate of Jimmy Lai, that businessman who's been imprisoned in China because he was a leader of the pro-democracy movement.
1: The president told CBS News today he wants to suspend the federal gas tax to bring down prices that have soared since the war with Iran began. More from CBS News Chief White House Correspondent Nancy Cordes.
5: The move would bring the current average cost of gas down from $4.52 a gallon to $4.34.
6: It's a small percentage, but it's, you know, it's still money.
5: The 18-cent per gallon tax brings in more than $2 billion a month, funding that goes towards highway construction and repairs.
1: Only Congress can suspend the federal gas tax. It's something that it has never done. International research presented at the European Congress on Obesity suggests the longer your working hours, the more likely you are to be obese. Details from CBS's Vicky Barker at the Foreign Desk in London.
7: The 33-nation study found countries like the U.S., which have longer average working hours, also have higher obesity rates, even though northern Europeans actually consume more energy and fat. A shorter work week delivers a better work-life balance, which leaves you with more time to exercise and make positive food choices.
1: This is CBS News.
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1: A member of the Trump cabinet has controversially gone back to his roots.
14: I was a lumberjack from a small town in northern Wisconsin. I
7: know Transportation Secretary Sean Duffy, who starred on MTV's Real World almost 30 years ago, is revealing he and his wife, who met on the series, have taken their 9 children on a road trip or a new reality show to celebrate the country's 250th.
15: I think Mud's kind of mad.
16: I'm not.
17: You're mad. We're not going to fight on this trip.
7: Duffy's predecessor, Pete Buttigieg, calls the adventure out of touch with reality when regular families can't afford road trips anymore because gas prices are so high. Duffy says production costs were covered by a nonprofit and neither he nor his wife received royalties. Deborah Rodriguez, CBS News.
1: A man from Michigan who got married and then ran over his best friend the same day has been sentenced to serve at least 30 years in prison. James Shiraf.

0: fatally struck his friend following an alcohol-fueled argument in August 2024. Christopher Cruz, CBS News.
1: Ready or not, summer is coming, and Wayfair's Memorial Day clearance is on now.
2: Now, your AccuWeather forecast.
3: Clear to partly cloudy for tonight, low 40. Tomorrow, clouds and sun, high 59. Tuesday night, cloudy and chilly, low 39. Wednesday, cloudy, occasional rain in the afternoon hours, high 54. Thursday, periods of rain, otherwise cloudy, high 53. And on Friday, cloudy, a few showers, high 57. I'm AccuWeather's Andy Robb on Southern Maine's official weather station, News Radio 98.5 FM and AM 560 WGAN.
4: Hi, it's Matt from the WGAN Morning News. Tomorrow we're going to be speaking with Howie Carr from the Howie Carr Show, as well as Phil Harriman at 8 o'clock. We'll also be continuing our conversation with the Democrats running for governor of Maine by talking with Angus King III at 7 o'clock. Also, we want you to tell us, who do you think is going to win the Democratic gubernatorial primary next month? 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

0: I'm John Batchelor. This is the New World Report. I welcome my good colleagues Ernesto Araújo, former foreign minister of the Republic of Brazil, and Alejandro Pina Esclusa, member of the opposition of the Republic of Venezuela. Gentlemen, election, election, election. Alejandro, I begin with you because the expectation is the election of 24 that rendered a verdict for the opposition with Mr. Gonzalez winning the presidency and vouchsafed by everyone. We need a new election in Venezuela. Is it your measure that the Rodriguez brother and sister, Delcy Rodriguez, the nominal president, Jorge Rodriguez, the head of the assembly, are moving towards an election date soon enough for the people of Venezuela? Good evening to you, Alejandro.
1: Good evening, John. All the indications point to the fact that they do not want national or presidential elections. Maybe they will call for regional elections in a few months from now. But since they know that they cannot win a presidential election and that would most probably 90% of the vote win Maria Corina Machado and they would be ousted, they're trying to delay the elections and gain time. And one of the things they're waiting for is the midterms elections in the United States, which they think, the Rodriguez think, that the Democrat Party is going to win. They have friends in the Democratic Party, and they think that they can use that international support, especially from the left all over, Spain and the Sao Paulo Forum and Lula, to gain time and try to sabotage somehow the national or presidential elections. This is what we Venezuelans feel, and we're not anymore trusting them as that they will conduct a transition. Maybe they were willing to do this in the beginning, but now they've changed. They don't want a transition. They want to stay in power.
0: So it's fair to say that the Rodriguez's fear of the election.
1: Yes, they fear the election. Then, and it's not only them. Remember that there are other mafias in the government. Several of them, we've talked about them. The one that is headed by Diosdado Cabello, the Minister of the Interior or Security, the former Minister of Defense, Vladimir Pedrino, and others. So these mafias are afraid that if they lose power in an election, they all might go to jail.
0: Ernesto, another election that is feared by the man who is president, Lula da Silva. He's turning 80 years old. He's indicating that he's going to run for a fourth term. He fears, however, Flavio Bolsonaro, the young man who's polling very well. Is Lula da Silva correct in fearing him? Because Lula's beaten every opponent he's had for years. He defeats them with his ideology, he defeats them with his personality, he defeats them with the central. Is Flavio Bolsonaro something new that he's not defeated before? Good evening to you.
2: Good evening, John. Yeah, that's a very important question. I think Lula has a lot to fear. The fact that he, as you said, he never lost an election for the last 20 years. I think that's all he has, but it's too little because every election is a new election. And not only Brazil has changed, but the world has changed a lot. And Latin America is changing very fast. And Lula is, in the wrong side of that change. He is considering leaving the race. Many people are from inside with good inside information talking about that. Not only Lula is considering to leave, but he's considered to be left. I mean, people are considering to leave him on the side and convince him to step down and to have probably his vice president, who is a center-left moderate, to run. So something very similar to what happened in the United States back in the 2024. So Lula, 2 weeks ago, and I think we briefly commented that last week, he lost in Congress a very important vote when he nominated a new member of the Supreme Court, and the name was rejected. First time that happened since 1894. So that was an earthquake because it signals that he's losing the political elite. Then he tried to, go to Washington and visit Trump in the White House, a last-minute decision, in order to try to change the agenda, to turn the page, and to appeal to his prestige as an international leader, thinking that this could, let's say, help people change their image about him and go back to the old winning image. And the meeting was a failure. Lula didn't bring anything. He didn't take anything away. Not even a good picture. The best photo, the best image is Trump stepping down from Lula's attempted hug. So this did not go well. No concrete results. And on the other hand, you have Flavio Bolsonaro. Up to now, it's basically his strategy is basically to have a solid international agenda, an international platform in terms of being part of the Alliance of the Americas against organized crime. But he's basically playing for Lula to lose and for Lula to make the wrong moves. If Lula is replaced, he would have to change his strategy. So it's not all roses for, let's say, the right in Brazil, especially because on a parallel event, last week, it was revealed that a very important leader of the center, the Centrão, was revealed that he was receiving bribes from the Banco Master, this bank that is the center of a big financial scandal in Brazil. And he tended to be an ally of Flavio Bolsonaro in the election. He was a minister in the second part of Bolsonaro's administration after I left the administration. So this can contaminate to a certain extent Flavio's bid and Flavio's image. But still, the wave, well, you have the sea wave, right? They come stronger or weaker, but in any case, the direction, the vector is towards the weakening of Lula, weakening of the left, weakening of the power system, and a very strong popular and reformist candidate to win.
0: Alejandro, you communicate that none of the political prisoners that are most understood to be leaders have been released. 400, I think, as you indicated. You also indicated that there's now evidence that a man died in custody more than a year ago, and they didn't tell his family. And he's now buried, and it's very difficult to find out how he died. This all suggests that the Rodriguezes are not comporting with the minimum requirement to release the political prisoners. Is that a factor for Washington? Can you tell, is Washington sensitive to this?
1: Well, I hope Washington is sensitive for this, because the Venezuelan population is very annoyed with this. Supposedly, Delcy and Jorge Rodriguez were going to change the direction of the regime of Nicolas Maduro, and that they would behave more like a transition. But this happened under their government. That is, from months since Delcy Rodriguez came to power, this guy had been dead, Victor Quero. His mother has been publicly in all radios and TVs and newspapers asking for his son, all over, going to every institution, to every jail in Venezuela, saying, where is my son? And he was dead and buried a month ago. Apparently, he was killed by torture. And the Rodriguez didn't say anything. So this has the Venezuelan population very annoyed, and is an indication that it maybe Maduro is not there, but is the same behavior as Maduro. This has no explanation at all. And there are a lot of people that are responsible for this in the Attorney General's office, and the judge itself, the people in the jail system, many people responsible for this. So this is an indication for the Venezuelan population that this transition under Delcy Rodriguez is not working. It's the same system with different names.
0: I'm speaking to Alejandro Pena Esclusa from Venezuela and Ernesto Araújo from Brazil. When we come back, what can go wrong and why in Venezuela and Brazil? We have an example in Peru. I'm John Batchelor.
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0: I'm John Batch with my two colleagues, Alejandro Pena Exclusive from Venezuela, member of the opposition to the Rodriguezes, who are the bullies and the bad actors of the Maduro regime left in place by decision by the Trump administration so far, fearing election. And Lula da Silva, who was returned to the presidency via his jail cell, thanks to the manipulation of the protocols of Brazil and its Supreme Court. But in any event, he's facing an election that is very unlikely to be successful for him, his fourth. What can go wrong and why? We have Peru as an example of an election going wrong. It's not subtle. You can see it right away. Alejandro, you send me information that the man who was polling sixth place before the first round of election is now tied with the winner and is at the same time indicted for corruption the day of. He's named the contestant for the final election, the face-off of two. His name is Sanchez. The winner's name is Kikamura. What we're looking at here is apparently Peru has an election process that is so thoroughly corrupted they don't think about it at all. Do you imagine at this point something this twisted could happen to Venezuela? The sixth place becomes first and the indicted becomes president?
1: Well, in my opinion, what is happening in Peru is the result of an international effort. This could not have been done without the support of very strong powers, foreign powers inside of Peru. What is happening is this. Roberto Sanchez, who was one of the candidates who was in the sixth place, as you rightfully mentioned, became, in the first round, the second one. The separation or the difference between him and the guy who should have get into the second round, his name is López Aliaga, Rafael López Aliaga. It's only 14,000 votes. And there was a fraud committed at least two ways. First, by not opening many voting centers in Lima, the city where López Aliaga is a major. So more than 1 million people did not vote in that first round. If those people had voted, I'm sure that López Aliaga would have been in the second round already. The other thing that happened is that there were newly tally sheet created with a number of 9,000 something, especially tally sheets for places in the rural areas where they're not witnesses in the voting centers. And there are many, many illegalities, abnormalities. For example, tally sheets where López Aliaga or López Aliaga's party obtains many votes for his candidates for senator and for representatives and zero votes for him. That is, statistically, that's impossible. So adding one thing and another, they stole not less than 400,000 votes for López Aliaga. So now this guy, Roberto Sanchez, a leftist, a Marxist, a follower of former President Pedro Castillo, will be probably officially named as the second candidate for the second run next month. They will try, of course, to support his possibility of becoming president and defeating Keiko Fujimori, who has 8,100 or 9,100 more votes than him, than Roberto Sanchez. So this is an example of how a fraud can be made. And if this is successful, they will try to implement it as well in Colombia next month, in Venezuela, and then in Brazil. That's why this must be denounced and stopped.
0: As in Brazil, is this something that can go this wrong? I think you use electronic machines in Brazil. Is that right, Ernesto?
2: That's right, and lots of people don't trust the electronic voting machines in Brazil, although if you say that, in Brazil you can be arrested and have your whole life destroyed just by questioning the fairness of the system. But in any case, it was decided by Congress a few years ago that we should have paper voting as well, I mean, a double system, and the Supreme Court rejected that and kept the system. So it's very bad. I'm not arguing for or against, but it's very bad when the people don't trust your system, right? And I think that's happening everywhere, the possibility of untrustworthy elections. And it has all to do with corruption. I think that's the operating word there. If you allow me, I always remember a meeting back in 2020 during the pandemic of South American presidents, and President Bolsonaro couldn't participate, and I was representing him. And President Lenin Moreno of Ecuador said, okay, we have the pandemics, but a real problem is the pandemics of corruption. in the region. And I think that's still true, and even more true. Corruption is raging there. And corruption is not a national or only a, let's say, juridical issue in the region. It's a geopolitical issue, because the tentacles of corruption are being used by the totalitarian powers, the totalitarian bloc, to keep Latin America even more inserted into the totalitarian bloc, which is not only against the United States and the free world, but against our own peoples as well. So that's it's more and more a regional process and not a national process. So the corrupt parties, currents, almost always associated with the left and the Marxists, they obviously support each other with money, with logistics, with all sorts of support. So that's what we're against. Not exactly right versus left. Is the possibility of a free and honest kind of governance inside the free world against corruption, crime, and totalitarianism on the other side. And those forces are extremely strong. They don't elections for them is a platform for winning power. It's not just to say, oh, let's see what the people say and let's run honestly. No, the elections are a window to legitimate their power through every sort of means under the table, every sort of illegal means. So that's the reality we're against in all those countries.
0: Ernesto Araújo, former foreign minister of the Republic of Brazil, and Alejandro Piña Esclusa, member of the opposition of the Republic of Venezuela. I'm John Batchelor.
6: 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This is DEI in action. Divisive, toxic, and un-American. Dr. Martin Luther King Jr. dreamed of a nation where his children would be judged not by the color of their skin, but by the content of their character. DEI turns that dream upside down. But there's hope. DEI is being rolled back. Through civil rights enforcement, federal funding cuts, and growing cultural resistance to its harm in schools, workplaces, and communities. America is strongest when united, not divided. Our universities should lead the way in bringing people together, not driving them apart. 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Restoring truth, correcting bias in education, one story at a time. A series brought to you by the Leadership Institute and Radio America.
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19: CBS News Brief. 18 Americans evacuated from a cruise ship hit with an outbreak of hantavirus are being monitored. Most of them at a medical center in Nebraska. CBS's Ian Lee is there.
20: The Hondius was carrying roughly 150 people from 23 countries with at least 11 possible cases. Seven Americans flew home earlier and are being monitored locally.
19: A man opened fire on passing cars in Cambridge, Massachusetts before being shot and wounded by a state trooper and a civilian. This man was in his car at a red light.
21: Just got out of the vehicle, you know, turned the vehicle off, and just started running, and shots are ringing out. And as I'm running, I called 911.
19: President Trump says he wants Congress to suspend the federal gas tax. Gas Buddy analyst Patrick DeHaan.
22: If Congress approves a federal gas tax holiday of 18.4 cents, motorists would likely be feeling the impact rather quickly, but they may not visibly see a reduction if the price of oil is going up in the backdrop.
19: CBS News Brief. I'm Christopher Cruz.
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I'm John Batchelor. I welcome Bill Raggio, Senior Fellow, Foundation for Defense of Democracy, my colleague and co-host. And we're very, very privileged to speak to former ambassador from the UK to Yemen, Edmund Fitton Brown, who is now at the Foundation for Defense of Democracy, and helps us understand something that he not only saw firsthand when in Yemen, but also as a senior executive, senior diplomat in the United Nations through this whole region, the whole stretch of landscape that's now at war. We begin, however, with Iran. Reuters now, updating constantly. U.S.-Iran stalemate lifts oil prices as Hormuz closures persist. In addition, we have other headlines suggesting more than persist. Trump says Iran ceasefire on, quote, life support after rejecting Tehran's response. Also, about the Hormuz Strait itself, three crude oil tankers exit the Strait of Hormuz with trackers switched off. Also, second Qatari liquefied natural gas tanker heads through Hormuz to Pakistan. All that adds up to no single force, no single authority, no single interpretation, which is why I turned to Edmund. Edmund, the latest offer from Iran was rejected by the president very quickly. And now we have these reports of what you'd have to say ragged blockades by Iran and by the U.S. Navy. The

0: Negotiation is over ending the war, not over a ceasefire. Would you say that they are moving in a direction that eventually, because you're a veteran of diplomatic conversations, they can last weeks and months, we're moving toward a resolution, or are we stuck? Good evening to you.
1: Good evening, John. It's great to be with you as always. I like the word ragged that you used. I think that does rather nicely encapsulate a lot of what we're seeing, because the blockades appear to be rather leaky. Application of naval force appears to be a little bit sporadic. It was interesting to see some of the Iranian fast boats tackled and sunk by the US in the last couple of days. But it's a reminder that even though the president talks about the Iranian Navy sort of resting at the bottom of the sea, the fact is that the Iranians still have got significant fast boat attack capabilities. And of course, you know, the problem always with these waterways is to what extent is it possible to give confidence that they're open if, in fact, you know that you might be attacked. And although you might not be attacked and actually sunk, nevertheless, you know, this is a big ask for people to transit the strait unless they've achieved some kind of assurances, which I suppose must be the case with some of these vessels. Now, you said, where is this all going? It feels to me as if it's going back to a renewed conflict. The president's language was quite strong. He talked about the Iranian response to his proposals as being, quote, garbage, unquote. Of course, the question is, you know, does the US really want to go back to the situation in March and April? Or is the president, in fact, set on trying to create conditions for a better deal? And if that's the case, are the Iranians at all amenable to that? Because at the moment, my sense from General Vahidi in Iran is that he is more or less in charge and is not interested in compromising in any way. And I guess the Iranians still think that they can outlast American determination.
0: Bill, you have a question for Edmund.
2: Hello, Edmund. Last week, President Trump initiated Project Freedom, which is the effort to reopen the Strait of Hormuz to escort ships out. Yet he revoked that operation in less than 48 hours. During that time, the Iranian military targeted U.S. warships that were transiting the Strait of Hormuz, and President Trump dismissed these attacks as basically a nuisance. What messages does this send to the Iranian regime? Are they getting the impression that President Trump doesn't want to renew military conflict?
1: Yeah, well, Bill, hi to you as well, and always enjoying these conversations. I think you're right. I think there is a risk that that's the message that the Iranians are taking. I was quite troubled when I saw that, you know, this was, of course, not just about the Iranian aggression in the Strait, which is continuing. It was also about resumed Iranian attacks on the United Arab Emirates, which, you know, to have those happen and then to have Secretary of State Secretary of War, Pete Hegseth, sort of say that the ceasefire has not been broken. I mean, there is no doubt at all that the Iranians are breaking the ceasefire regularly. Indeed, I think I've said before on John's program that there's a question mark as to whether this has ever been accurately described as a ceasefire, because what you have is two opposing armed blockades, one by the Iranians of the Strait, one by the Americans of Iranian ports. And in both cases, these are clear acts of war, which are liable to lead to escalation at any time. The fact that the United States appears so keen not to escalate is probably being received in Tehran as a sign of American irresolution and weakness.
0: I've mentioned before, forgive me if it sounds like a retread, the Montreux Convention of 1936, where the resolution was that Turkey would control the Dardanelles and the Bosphorus, even though Russia and Germany and other players wanted a hand in it, Turkey would control it. And it's worked successfully for, what, 90 years now. Turkey has command of who can and can't enter the Black Sea with a warship. I'm puzzled whether we're moving in a direction that would resolve the Straits of Hormuz by having local actors, UAE, Oman, and Iran, as a group, control the Straits of Hormuz, who can and can't enter, whether their warships are permitted or not. Does that provide a model that diplomats can use, or was Manchu a one-off and it's lost in the fog of history?
1: No, I mean, it's fascinating that you raise it, John. And of course, as always, you raise it with real depth of historical knowledge. There is a really important distinction to make here. Turkey obviously controls both shores of the Dardanelles. So in a way, the Dardanelles are a waterway that is within Turkish territory. That is simply not true of the Strait of Hormuz. It is not true of the Bab el-Mandeb but the entrance to the Red Sea. It is not true of the Strait of Gibraltar at the entrance to the Mediterranean Sea. And if we create a precedent where a country on one shore of an international waterway arrogates ownership of that waterway to itself, or indeed some formula which somehow or other shares that right with other countries, other littoral countries on that waterway, we are creating an incredibly dangerous precedent that will oppose and indeed ultimately fatally undermine the law of the sea. And you can imagine it will be only a matter of time before the Mediterranean is a great case in point. The notion that anyone should control access to the Mediterranean is transparently absurd. And I'm afraid we have to take exactly the same line with regard to the Persian Gulf.
0: Bill, you have a question.
2: Are the Gulf countries becoming frustrated with the Trump administration's efforts to negotiate with the Iranians? Are we starting to see some cracks form here?
1: I'm not seeing it yet, Bill. I mean, you know, of course we know that the Omanis are frustrated. You know, they have always tried to go their own sweet way on this. They don't deserve much sympathy because, you know, in a sense they've been playing the neutrals in a situation where where the right and wrong should be pretty clear, especially given that they're part of the GCC and they should therefore be wholeheartedly siding with their GCC partners. The Qataris, again, I've not got much time for them, but, you know, to be fair to them, their reaction to being attacked by Iran was appropriate. They were suitably angered and suitably resolute in the face of the Iranian aggression. And that has perhaps started to maybe heal over some of the cracks in the GCC, particularly cracks between Qatar and Saudi Arabia. However, it's an interesting question that you pose. Whether this is about U.S. Negotiations with the Iranians that is causing disquiet, and certainly causing disquiet amongst the Gulf countries, because they don't know where this is coming out. And, you know, occasionally the president speaks almost as if the Strait of Hormuz was something that is somehow a subject for negotiation, whereas, you know, from the point of view of the Gulf states, this is a vital artery onto the outside world. If you're the Kuwaitis, if you don't have free access through the Strait of Hormuz, what are you supposed to do? If you're the Saudis and you don't have free access through either the Strait of Hormuz or the Bab el-Mandeb, again, you have a problem. The Qataris also equally, like the Kuwaitis, completely locked into the Persian Gulf. The Emiratis have options. The Omanis have options out onto the Arabian Sea itself. But I think that it's interesting to see the Iranians now deliberately and specifically attacking the UAE. They clearly are trying to drive wedges. Now, in my view, they've already probably missed their opportunity to do that because they attacked everybody, as you recall, in March. And therefore, everybody is angry with Iran. Everybody feels that Iran can't be trusted. People may differ over how Iran should be contained, but nobody feels very friendly towards Iran. If the Iranians had tried this tactic earlier and singled out the Emiratis as the country that is closest to Israel and also perhaps the most enthusiastic supporter of the American action, then they might have had some success in wedge driving. I think at the moment that's unlikely.
0: I come to an observation about where we are in this conflict. A remark by an official who's described as a senior advisor to the Ayatollah, who may or may not be recovered from violence, that Why would we ever give up the Straits of Hormuz? It is the same as having a nuclear weapon or better. It controls the world by controlling our own shoreline. There were words to that effect, and I didn't have an answer to him. It was just a remark he said to the media. Why would they ever give up the Straits of Hormuz? Doesn't it guarantee their power? Doesn't it guarantee their continued existence? And the idea of regime change becomes impossible?
1: Well, you can see his point in a way, but why would they give it up? Well, they don't have it. They can terrorize it. They don't have it any more than the Houthis have the Red Sea. And I think we have to be resolute in this. And of course, the fact that they compare it to a nuclear weapon is very revealing, isn't it?
0: I mean, doesn't that tell you exactly how
1: the Iranians think? What they're saying is that they deserve to be able to blackmail the international community forever. And I think our answer to that has to be, you will not do that, and we will use whatever force we need to do to force you to back down.
0: We're speaking to Edmund Fitton Brown of the Foundation for Defense of Democracy. There are other wars, and we'll attend to them when we come back. Bill Raggio, Senior Fellow, FTD. I'm John Batchelor.
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7: I'm John Batchelor with my good colleague Bill Raggio, the Senior Fellow Foundation for Defense of Democracy, and Edmund Fitton Brown, the former U.K. Ambassador to Yemen, former UN official through the whole of the region, here to help us understand the multiple conflicts that are going on. Since we last talked, Edmund, we've had occasion to look in on Gaza, where the advance of the negotiations is none. We could find none. The arms haven't been surrendered. Occasional ambushes and firefights are happening within the ruins. There's reason to believe that Hamas is recruiting. That's one war. The Hezbollah war, however, supposedly a ceasefire since the middle of April. No ceasefire whatsoever. Back and forth with rockets, with air attacks, and as of May 6th, the first airstrike on a target in Beirut. So it appears from the outside that nothing's changed. The wars are all still hot. And this word ceasefire has become a way to move it up below the fold of the New York Times. And you go with the latest, hottest story, which is Hormuz. Am I too cynical here, Edmund? We've got all wars all the time, no stopping.
8: I don't think you're too cynical, John. Unfortunately, these days, wars are fought in the glare of publicity. And I think that issue of moving it down the news agenda is definitely there. Let's look at these three ceasefires. And I do want to make a slight distinction between the three. In my view, the ceasefire between the United States and Iran is not a ceasefire. In my view, it's an armed standoff and a temporary pause in the most intense phase of the conflict. But it's not a ceasefire, and it won't be a ceasefire until such time as we actually see some real withdrawal from advanced positions, including the Iranians withdrawing from this outrageous claim to the Strait of Hormuz or to control the Strait of Hormuz. In the case of Hezbollah and Israel, there's a lot going on in there. It's not a proper ceasefire. The Israelis have, to some degree, the Israelis understand the game that Trump plays in terms of looking for the right kind of media coverage, and they will help him do it. You know, Netanyahu knows better than ever to contradict Donald Trump. But of course, what he always says is, yes, but of course, as soon as the other side breaks the ceasefire, we obviously reserve the right to respond. And of course, Lebanese Hezbollah has broken the ceasefire constantly. And of course, the ceasefire, if you think about it, was really just, another extension of an unsuccessful ceasefire that had been agreed sometime previously, where the whole point was that the

0: Japanese state was supposed to take on Hezbollah and disarm them. They haven't done so, and therefore the terms even of that original ceasefire are in permanent breach. That gives the Israelis cover to attack the to attack Lebanese Hezbollah when it suits them to do so. But you're absolutely right. You know, again, this was something that was set up as part of the US-Iran ceasefire. The Israelis, they quite rightly insisted on making sure that they could also negotiate separately with the government of Lebanon, for whom Hezbollah is an existential threat, just as it is to Israel. And the one positive that we've had out of all of this is the sort of green shoots of normalization between Lebanon and Israel, but we're still with a huge amount to do before we can say that that is a realistic prospect. Now,
1: the Hamas ceasefire, is that a ceasefire?
0: Yeah, I just wanted to sort of separate that one out from the other two, because it is a ceasefire. It's not a great one. It's a very fragile one. But when you look at the nature of the Israeli campaign in Gaza following the Hamas attack on Israel on the 7th of October 2023, we can see that the campaign was of one type up until the ceasefire took hold last fall, and since then has been very, very different. This is much more of a standoff, if you like. You've got lines of separation. You've got regular breaches of the ceasefire committed by Hamas. Some of those breaches, we can probably say, were committed by Hamas people who were stranded in tunnels and decided just to come out shooting. And so I would say that there has been a real change in the nature of that conflict. But where that brings us to, of course, is when does a ceasefire lead to a meaningful peace process? Now, the US has launched a very promising peace process through the Board of Peace. And the Board of Peace, I think, we need to focus on the Board of Peace and make sure that the Board of Peace is doing everything it can to put pressure on Hamas to fulfill their obligations under the Gaza peace plan. And as you said in your introduction, that has not happened yet. Hamas has not disarmed. It has not even said it will disarm. It has not recognized the role of the other actors in Gaza that the peace plan specifies. And so what we need to be doing now is putting pressure on Hamas's sponsors, which is to say Qatar and Turkey, and to a lesser degree, Egypt, not so much a sponsor of Hamas as a key interlocutor with Hamas. And we need them to be putting pressure on Hamas if we are to make progress from a ceasefire, which will ultimately break down, to a peace process, which might not.
1: So Qatar and Turkey have weight when it comes to Hamas's future. Is that correct?
0: They definitely do. In fact, Turkey has recently been hosting talks with Hamas. And unfortunately, Turkey is not doing what it is supposed to do as an ally of the United States and a member of the Board of Peace.
1: We thank Edmund Fitton Brown of the Foundation for Defense of Democracy, Bill Raggio, my colleague and co-host. I'm John Batchelor.
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0: in his or her country to another key trading partner. We've seen already in the last year the Germans, the Brits, the French do this when they visited China. Now the United States doing it as well with the invited leadership of companies like Apple, Cargill, Goldman Sachs, MasterCard, Visa, Tesla. We'll see ultimately if all of those CEOs show up.
1: The president told CBS News he wants the federal gas tax to be suspended to temporarily bring down gas prices that have soared since the war with Iran began. Here's CBS's Nancy Cordes.
2: I think it's a great idea, Trump told me in a phone interview. We're going to take off the gas tax for a period of time, and when gas goes down, we'll let it phase back in. Within minutes, Republicans in the House and Senate announced plans to introduce legislation to suspend the gas tax. Democrats noted they did that months ago.
1: Congress has to approve a suspension of the 18-cent a gallon tax, something it's never done. 18 Americans evacuated from a cruise ship hit with an outbreak of hantavirus are being watched for signs of infection, most of them at a medical center in Nebraska. CBS's Ian Lee is in Omaha.
3: What we heard from officials today is that this virus is something that they know, but they don't really have many treatments for it. So it is important for these people, even if they don't have any symptoms or they don't show any signs of the virus right now, that they are here so that they can be monitored closely.
1: Three people on the ship died. A deadly accident on a runway at Denver International Airport is raising concerns about security procedures there. A Frontier Airlines plane struck a trespasser who scaled an airport fence. More from CBS's Chris Van Cleve.
4: This breach highlights the challenge of fully securing the vast airport with 36 miles of fencing. It's a landmass bigger than San Francisco. The airport says it uses continuous patrols, fencing, and cameras, among other security tools.
1: Criminals are pulling photos of missing pets from social media, then using AI to manipulate the images and send them to their owners as proof of life. The swindlers use fake scenarios like claiming the animal needs emergency surgery to request money. Pennsylvania State Police Trooper Megan Frazier says, question everything.
5: Assume everyone's lying and try to verify if you can. A lot of scammers use fear and sympathy to make people give them money or give information.
1: This is CBS News.
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1: Amazon says it's stopping the sale of some e-bikes in California. From San Francisco, KCBS radio reporter Mike DeWald reports, the decision follows a rise in injuries and deaths tied to e-bikes and e-motorcycles.
15: At least in California, Amazon says it will stop selling e-bikes and e-motorcycles that reach 30, 40, even 60 miles per hour. San Mateo County District Attorney Stephen Wagstaff welcomes the move by Amazon as DAs across the state pushed crack down on manufacturers that make going too fast too easy.
16: Here, with just a little turn of a wrench, you can turn this e-bike into a motorcycle very easy.
15: The catch is products by third-party sellers are still showing up. Amazon says it's investigating and removing non-compliant products. Mike DeWald for CBS News, San Francisco.
1: Federal agents say they are investigating the deaths of six people. They were thought to be immigrants, found inside a shipping container at a Union Pacific rail yard near the Mexico border in Laredo, Texas, Sunday. It's being investigated as a human smuggling event. Christopher Cruz, CBS News.
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17: Now, your AccuWeather forecast.
18: Clear to partly cloudy for tonight, low 40. Tomorrow, clouds and sun, high 59. Tuesday night, cloudy and chilly, low 39. Wednesday, cloudy, occasional rain in the afternoon hours, high 54.

0: Thursday, periods of rain, otherwise cloudy, high 53. And on Friday, cloudy, a few showers, high 57. I'm AccuWeather's Andy Robb on Southern Maine's official weather station, News Radio 98.5 FM and AM 560 WGAN.
1: Hi, it's Matt from the WGAN Morning News. Tomorrow we're going to be speaking with Howie Carr from the Howie Carr Show, as well as Phil Harriman at 8 o'clock. We'll also be continuing our conversation with the Democrats running for governor of Maine by talking with Angus King III at 7 o'clock. Also, we want you to tell us, who do you think is going to win the Democratic gubernatorial primary next month? 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
2: I'm John Batchelor. I welcome my good friend of many decades, Bill Raggio, Senior Fellow for the Foundation for Defense of Democracy. He keeps the Long War Journal. And we begin by saying that Iran, at the center of the storm, most recently because of worldwide shortage in resources, oil, diesel, urea for fertilizer, all manner of critical resources, that is turning on a standoff between the United States and Tehran. However, before Iran became a roadblock to our understanding of progress or the markets, it's been understood as the chief state sponsor of terror for decades. Bill, please explain what that means and how many weeks, months, years we spent trying to convince others that Iran was the source of the sponsorship of Al-Qaeda, the Taliban. They gave refuge. Explain the scale of it, Bill. Thank you.
3: Hello, John, and good morning. Yeah, look, if you would have asked me 15, 20 years ago, I always said Pakistan was the chief sponsor of terror, right? The support for the Taliban, the host of the Indian-directed Kashmiri terror groups. It's looking the other way with Al-Qaeda, etc. But as the last two decades went on, Iran has outpaced Pakistan significantly. Obviously, it had its support for Hezbollah, but its support for building up the Iraqi militias was a big one. It's sort of subsuming the Houthis, which started out as its own project, an individualistic project that's been co-opted by the Iranians. And then, of course, there's Hamas and Palestinian Islamic Jihad. So Iran's, you know, it's branched out. It was a rival. So, but I look at it like this, right? Iran is the chief sponsor of terrorism because it does support Al-Qaeda. It does support the Taliban, not to the degree that the Pakistanis have, but it's definitely taken the lead in the Shia jihad. Pakistan has the lead in the Sunni jihad, but Iran has eclipsed Pakistan without a doubt. Its support for terrorist groups is part of its mission to spread its Islamic revolution. This is Iran's foreign policy, and I think this is what's misunderstood, and even misunderstood by the Trump administration, that wants to deal with the Iranians as if it's just another actor. This isn't, this isn't just a Trump administration problem. This is a problem that's spanned in all administrations since the Islamic Revolution in 1979. We treat this as a state that's, it's a rational actor. It's a state that we could cut a deal with, but it's not. Countries like Iran use these deals to further their goals, to run out the clock, to support their terrorist organizations, to survive and in some points in times thrive, and to get to the point where Iran is on the brink of developing a nuclear weapon if it doesn't have one already. I've always felt that the Iranians likely could have turned their material into a nuclear weapon if it chose to do so. There's other issues with testing and deployment. But, the support for Hezbollah and the host of terror proxies throughout the Middle East, that's Iran's foreign policy. It isn't just a side project. It is part of the Iranian DNA for its foreign policy.
2: Working with organizations such as the Taliban, so let's go to an example of how it works and why, after all these decades, it remains unsolved. Reuters reporting, Pakistan blames Afghanistan-based militants for a deadly attack on police. There's a photograph of a destroyed building broken down to bricks. The rubble of a damaged police post after a car bombing in Banu, Khyber Pakhtunkhwa province, Pakistan. That's the northeast, the northwest, the corridor between Pakistan and Afghanistan. Pakistan blames Afghanistan-based militants for the attack on a police post, killing 15 personnel over the weekend, Pakistan's foreign ministry said on Monday. The police personnel were killed in a car bombing at a police post in northwestern Pakistan, the tribal areas. Why this is significant right now is that it's happening during the time that Pakistan is nominated as a neutral meeting ground between the United States and Iran. Did Iran know that this attack was going forward? There's no reason to assume that it didn't know, given its scale. So I read a comment from the ministry in Islamabad, Bill. A detailed investigation into the incident, along with evidence collected in technical intelligence, indicates that the attack was masterminded by terrorists residing in Afghanistan. That wasn't hard for them to come to that conclusion. What is your understanding, Bill, about why the Afghanistan-based Pakistan Taliban continues these harassing attacks of the authorities in Pakistan? What do they get? What is the object here? Why would Iran want to sponsor such a thing?
3: Yeah, so the movement of the Taliban in Pakistan, which we called the TTP, wants exactly what the Afghan Taliban has achieved. The Afghan Taliban restored their Islamic Emirate of Afghanistan. They control a country. They're imposing their harsh version of Sharia on the people. And that's what the Pakistani Taliban wants. They've waged an insurgency. It's going on 2 decades now inside of Pakistan. It got to the point where they controlled almost the entire province of what was then the Northwest Frontier Province, but which is now known as Khyber Pakhtunkhwa. The Pakistanis, now they're complaining about this, but they should have known all along. Why? Because the Pakistani state supported the Afghan Taliban's jihad to restore its Islamic emirate, and it knew that the Afghan Taliban supported the Pakistani Taliban. It sheltered them, and yet it wanted its what it calls strategic depth in Afghanistan. That's a country that is what the Pakistani state wanted, a country that is agreeable to the Pakistani state and that, with the Taliban in control, and that if there's a war in India, the Pakistani state can turn to the jihadists in Afghanistan and say, help us fight the Indians, because that's what the Pakistanis really care about. The fact that they're complaining about these attacks now and have been since the Afghan Taliban took control, so it's going to be 5 years in August. The Pakistani state knew all along that this was happening, and it put the safety of its own people. I think it's one of the most cynical moves in, century, frankly, that Pakistan supported the Afghan Taliban, knowing that it supported the Afghan Taliban supported a group that was killing tens of thousands of Pakistani citizens, including police and soldiers and politicians. Attack on the headquarters in Rawalpindi with suicide bombers. This is the Pakistanis did this now, and the Iranian angle in all this. And I did a case, John. I was a lead witness it was called Cabrera v. Iran, and it was a case in federal government. Not to get into too much detail, but victims of Iranian backed terror, they can sue Iran to get money, and we proved that in a court of law that Iran supported the Afghan Taliban and Al-Qaeda. The Iranians know what the Afghan Taliban was doing. Now, do they know daily attacks? No, they don't. They don't know that, but they know exactly what the Afghan Taliban is doing. And they know that the Afghan Taliban supports the Pakistani Taliban. So both countries that are state sponsors of terror, Pakistan, unofficially, Iran officially, they dip their toes, dare I say, they wade in the pool of terrorism, knowing that this all blows back on them at some point in time.
2: We can make it more complicated, Bill. The exchange of missiles between Pakistan and Iran, having to do with the Baluch. You will all recall the original bombers of the World Trade Center were not 2001, but 1993. They were led by two cousins who are Baluch, out of the Baluchistan part of Pakistan. And though that movement is also anti-Tehran and anti-Islamabad, it has been enlisted in the past to work in Al-Qaeda. And so we don't have it's not like baseball teams, the National League, the American League, the East Coast, the West Coast. There's a mixture here, and I've learned this from Bill's side over the years, to presume that Iran doesn't have a hand in every pot is to be unnecessarily uninformed, is my most passive way of saying it. Iran believes it is a revolutionary center to transform the world. They have a vision. Their vision is not consistent with Al-Qaeda. They don't want everybody to be subservient to the Sunni style of inspiration. They have another version of that. But the version to us from the outside looks like worldwide threat. And that's what we're living with. Bill, has there been any hesitation on Iran over the years to continue this offensive? Has there been a high point or a low point? Or are they consistently anarchists that fund everybody an equal share of chaos everywhere? How do you read them now after these decades?
3: Oh, the Iran. So, and you make an excellent point that the Iranians are willing to work with the Sunnis, even though that isn't their cup of tea. The Iranians would happily look. The Iranians understand that a country like Afghanistan that has a small Shia majority, that it's never going to control that, but they'd be happy working with jihadists who enforcing their version of Sharia. That would be part of its Islamic revolution if it could eject the United States from Afghanistan, which it succeeded in doing. It's one of the reasons why it supported it. So the Iranians, no, they haven't gotten cold feet with supporting terrorist organizations like the Taliban, like Al-Qaeda. That secret deal between that, this was in a treasury designation under the Obama administration. You know, this didn't come from under the Bush administration or the Trump administration, but under President Obama, it outlined a secret deal between Al-Qaeda and Tehran, and which allowed Al-Qaeda to have safe haven in Afghanistan in exchange for Al-Qaeda ensuring that it doesn't sponsor attacks inside of Afghanistan. So not just safe haven, but support for its operations in neighboring countries as well. That has held up. Senior Al-Qaeda leaders still shelter inside of Iran. That tells you everything you need to know, that the Iranians are still willing to support groups like Al-Qaeda, groups like the Taliban.
2: I'm speaking to Bill Raja of the Foundation for the Defense of Democracy. He's a senior fellow. This information is on the website Long War Journal, which is part of FTD. Over decades, it's an enormous accumulation of attacks and failures and puzzles and retreats. And Iran is consistently in every episode, consistently. It's in more episodes than the United States is in, for heaven's sakes. Every terror attack in Europe, we can suppose at some point in the chain of evidence, reaches back to Tehran and the revolution. These are revolutionaries. They're visionaries. It's not communism that they're preaching. It's their authority, their power, their reach, their understanding of transforming the world into a vision of success on the part of the Shia. That's why they are not making light of the power of the Ayatollah. That is the word that they must follow. I note, Bill, we'll turn to Iran now. There was a report out of London over the weekend that the new Ayatollah, the son, Mojtaba, has recovered. First time I've seen that report. So when we come back, where are we with regard to the standoff in the Straits of Hormuz? Where are we in terms of Iran's revolutionary ambitions, which are intact, even after all the bombing and rocketing and words and threats and violence of these last weeks? Intact. Bill Raggio, I'm John Batchelor.
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2: I'm John Batchelor with Bill Raggio, and well, we've been dealing with the state sponsor of terror in the world, Iran. We're going to deal with the negotiations as we understand them in these hours. Reuters reporting, Trump dismisses Iran's offer. Oil rises as Hormuz closure persists. The explanation, this is from Reuters out of Europe in these last hours. And it's important to note that every point of view has an origin. I'm not claiming this is the only way to look at the negotiation or lack of it, but it is a European way, which means they're not particularly members of the Electoral College, and we don't particularly have to worry about partisan turning of phrases. Trump calls Iranian counterproposal, quote, totally unacceptable, writes Reuters. Iran demands end of blockade, compensation, and sovereignty over Hormuz, says Reuters. Trump to visit China this week, leaders to discuss Iran, says Reuters. U.S. faces domestic international pressure as energy prices rise. There is the detail bill that gives Iran power, the price of gasoline, and what it's doing to the global economy. Not only those of us who can pay more but don't want to, but also those who can't pay more are aware.

0: waiting for a fertilizer for the fields or waiting for critical resources to continue their work. As of now, we do not have reports of a worldwide recession, but we're not in a good place to avoid that if things go much worse than they are now. Bill, this is a standoff between a terrorist state and a sovereign state, the United States of America. I don't remember a standoff this straight up, forward, stark before in the war on terror. Can you think of an example like this?
1: No, I can't, John. It is amazing. I mean, look, Iran is listed by the United States as a state sponsor of terrorism. It's a listed, its official designation on the State Department. We shouldn't be talking to the Iranians, and yet we are, right? Isn't we don't negotiate with terrorists. Isn't that the mantra of the United States? But history has proven that we do time and time again. We did it with the Taliban. We did it with the Syrian regime. We did it with Gaddafi. We did it with numerous times. But, this standoff is a problem of the Trump administration's own making. In my estimation, it believed that it could deal a military and political defeat of the Iranian regime using force. The military aspect of this went excessively well. Iran's air force is destroyed. Iran's navy is non-existent. Iran's missiles and drones and manufacturing capabilities took magnificent hits. And yet the regime survives, and it's now waging an asymmetrical war. I never had any doubt that the U.S. military couldn't break all the things it wanted inside of Iran. But whether we can affect regime change, which is the only way, John, to ensure that the regime wouldn't do something like shut down the Strait of Hormuz, that's the only way to ensure it. I think the Trump administration miscalculated. Now there's time to recover. We'll see if this blockade that we have really does what a lot of people think. I'm skeptical, but I don't rule out the possibility that it could choke off the government, that it could choke off their economy and cause irreparable harm.
0: 30 seconds, Bill. Possible. 30 seconds. Go ahead.
1: Yeah, that's certainly possible, John, but this regime has proved to be resilient. And I think that is something that we failed to learn during the entire war on terror, the resilience of terrorist organizations and regimes.
0: Bill Raggio, Foundation for the Defense of Democracy. I'm John Batchelor.

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0: I'm John Batchelor. Bill Raggio, my colleague and co-host of Foundation for Defense of Democracies, joins me, and we welcome Samuel Ben-Ur, a research analyst at the FTD, following Gaza, the story that begins the crisis of these last months and years, and yet receives, to my understanding, very little attention given the scale of the Straits of Hormuz standoff, given the scale of the Hezbollah threat, given the complications of the Eurasian wars, multiple version and now also negotiation with China that we have every reason to believe is participating in all of these conflicts in some fashion. Sam, a very good day to you. The Board of Peace was the last time I was able to concentrate on Gaza. You and your colleagues are reporting that there's much activity in Gaza, especially the 47% or so that is still under the control of the unacceptable Hamas. Can you give us a general picture of where Hamas is today, what its capabilities are, what its ambitions are? Good day to you, Sam.
1: Thank you for having me, John. So it's clear what Hamas's intentions are, at the very least, if not their capabilities. The Board of Peace's High Representative, Nikolai Mladenov, and I might be mispronouncing that, but he presented them with this structured 8-month disarmament plan that was always going to be part of the deal, even though the initial ceasefire happened because Israel and Hamas agreed to one phase of the deal without the disarmament clause. So they were trying to achieve this. And Hamas has been saying since the ceasefire started, very consistently, we will not disarm unless we get a state and Israel leaves. And that has to happen before we disarm. So they haven't changed their position. And the Board of Peace finally got together and created this structured proposal, presented it to Hamas in exile leadership in Egypt, and it was flatly rejected. So their intentions are to continue fighting. They've ramped up violations of the first phase of the ceasefire in the last month or so, essentially once the Iran war began, and they thought they could get away with more because Israel's attention was elsewhere. In terms of capabilities, it's clear that they're trying to rearm. How successful they've been is unclear, since it's much harder for them to get weaponry from other places now that they control about half of their actual territory, and Israel has been continuously blockading multiple points. My colleague Aaron Guren tracked an Egyptian smuggling route where from the coast of Egypt, people would put materials with which to make rockets inside of crates and let it float to the Gaza coast. So, of course, they're trying to rearm. That's a very low-tech option and not particularly indicative that they have the capability to create the sort of weaponry that they were being able to create before. There's just a report today on Channel 13 that they're able to manufacture a couple of IEDs and anti-tank missiles, but there's no evidence that they can make rockets or that they're getting light arms from other countries. So we don't know how successful they've been in rearming, but they're certainly not even close to pre-war capabilities.
0: Bill, you have a question for Sam.
2: The Israelis, they control a portion of Gaza and Hamas controls the other. Are the Israelis conducting operations outside of that area it controls into the Hamas controlled areas of Gaza? And if so, what have they been targeting?
1: Absolutely, they have. While Israel is controlling about 53% of Gaza, bifurcated by the yellow line which separates Israel and Hamas control of the strip, they aren't actually needing to conduct many operations within their portion because about 98% of Gaza's population is in the Hamas-controlled area. And this is by design because Israel wants to take the time to degrade terrorist infrastructure there before anything else happens. That being said, Israel has conducted many airstrikes and other attacks on Hamas infrastructure in Hamas's half of Gaza, almost exclusively in reaction to violations of the ceasefire. These include anything from crossing the yellow line and moving towards Israeli troops, which happens quite often. Hamas terrorists have also tried to attack them, including there is one example where a Hamas terrorist was shooting at IDF soldiers from a humanitarian aid group, and the IDF eliminated him. There have been a few cases where now recently the IDF has gone after Hamas's rearming wing. So essentially taking out arch-terrorists who have been trying to provide weapons and get weapons into their side of Gaza. Those are the most common sort of strikes we see recently in retaliation to that. There have been a couple of targeted eliminations of sort of mid-level figures because that's all who's left in Gaza at this point. but the vast majority of Israeli military action, especially during the Iran war, has been reactionary.
0: Sam, I want to set the landscape because it's been some time, months even, that we've been able to focus on this. The buildings were in ruins. The streets were torn apart so that it was back to, Alexander the Great's times of dirt roads and sandy roads. The people were living in shelters if they had them. The Hamas was investing those shelters so that it was very difficult to tell the killers from the innocents. If there is a profound difference, it's women and children from the killers. There was no provision for clean water. The medical facilities were crude and haphazard. There was always supply trouble, Hamas robbing the trucks that were coming in. I'm describing the worst of the scene as the last of the Israeli hostages, a deceased hostage, was turned over. Has it changed profoundly since then? Does it look different?
1: So not infrastructurally. The only thing that we've seen in terms of reconstruction is Hamas trying to rebuild some of their military infrastructure, which really just goes to show you where their priorities are and how they see this conflict playing out. In terms of water and humanitarian aid, Hamas still controls that route. The GHF was shuttered, and that was meant to be the anti-Hamas aid distribution method. Now it's all a World Food Program and UN-run sites, which essentially gives the aid to Hamas for them to distribute and sell. That being said, since the ceasefire started, more aid has been allowed to come in. That number decreased slightly during the Iran war, but is picking back up. This has done a positive effect of having food prices in Gaza decrease, which means that Hamas is no longer able to charge the exorbitant prices it was before. They're still making money from this, of course. They still control it. You know, not a drop of food gets distributed in Gaza at this point for free since the GHF has been dismantled. But in terms of humanitarian issues, the food supply, at the very least, is stable, even if it is helping Hamas.
0: What you're describing as a cynical status quo is are the authorities, the Board of Peace, I'm going to inquire about their credibility, but are they informed of what you just said? They would acknowledge that little has changed from the worst of the conflict?
1: They would certainly dress it up in prettier language than I am now. They would emphasize, I'm sure, that there is no active, large-scale conflict, and that is what they first and foremost seek to reject. They've actually been fairly good at towing the line, along U.S. policy, which basically says under the Trump administration that if Hamas doesn't agree to disarm, Israel will disarm them, which is the end point. So they've been pretty good on this issue. I would say they are aware of this, but it's very hard to change the sort of status quo while Hamas controls the half of Gaza with over 90% of the population. So there are a few things that they can do absent some sort of initiative to remake the GHF, which there seems to be little political appetite for.
0: Bill, you have a question for Sam.
2: Is it fair to say that Israel and the U.S. have capitulated on the issue of humanitarian aid flowing through Hamas? Is it because of the visuals of the heat that the U.S. and Israel was taking with doing stuff like creating the Gaza humanitarian fund?
1: Unfortunately, I would say yes to this. The GHF, we were tracking this issue as they were getting a lot of negative press, very undeservedly, I might add, but their ability to distribute aid for free to Gazans was an instrumental way that Hamas could be combated in this way. Because otherwise you have the UN and the WFP, which has no mechanism through which to get aid to people in Gaza without Hamas taking control of it and charging people for it. Unfortunately, these are the headlines that you see most often, are the ones of famine and starvation and U.S.-funded, Israel-led war crimes. And the optics, even though that has not proven to be true, and the IPC's Stage 5 famine declaration was just completely removed from reality and has not been backed up by death counts or any other reporting that you could possibly find on this. So the whole thing was a bit of a canard, but unfortunately it's a very believable and captivating one. So yeah, I would say they have capitulated on this. In the long term, it's probably something that if Israel and the U.S. are willing to ensure that the tenets of the 20-point plan are prosecuted to the fullest extent, it won't matter in the long run. But for now, it's certainly helping keep Hamas afloat.
0: We're speaking with Samuel Ben-Ur for the Foundation for Defense of Democracy about the status of Gaza, the Gaza Strip, these weeks later in the Iran war. And when we come back, what about the released Hamas members that Israel bargained with during the conflict? Do we know where they are? Do we know what the status is of the detainees who have not been released, if any? And also, there's been firefighting. It looks very similar to Hamas ambushing IDF in center Gaza. How does the Board of Peace deal with this when they're talking directly to what is called Hamas leadership? Bill Raggio, my colleague and co-host, I'm John Batchelor.
3: 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Divisive, toxic, and un-American. Dr. Martin Luther King Jr. dreamed of a nation where his children would be judged not by the color of their skin, but by the content of their character. DEI turns that dream upside down. But there's hope. DEI is being rolled back through civil rights enforcement, federal funding cuts, and growing cultural resistance to its harm in schools, workplaces, and communities. America is strongest when united, not divided. Our universities should lead the way in bringing people together, not driving them apart. 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A series brought to you by the Leadership Institute and Radio America.
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0: I'm John Batchelor. We're speaking with Samuel Ben-Ur. Bill Raggio is my colleague and co-host of the Foundation for Defense of Democracy, and Sam's bringing us up to date on Gaza, which is a huge failure on this show's part to keep up, but we've been overwhelmed with the threat in the Straits of Hormuz, and now I come back to these details through the month of April that Sam and his colleagues provide, and it looks like the same old story of the Hamas ability to use its resources, its double dealing, its human shields, the terrain, and also the reluctance of the Israelis to do preempt unless they have a clear target. All of that describes a failed Gaza Strip policy, I believe. Sam, I come to you on this because you note there have been attacks by Hamas, there have been attacks by the IDF, they've traded gunfire. The people, the young men who are Hamas now, are they from the released Hamas killers during the negotiation? Are they recruited new from outside? Where are they coming from?
1: So Hamas claims to have reconstituted at least the personnel that it had before the war, numbering at about 30,000. Even though I very much disagreed with a number of Hamas terrorists that were released, that by itself was only maybe 2,000 total across the length of the war, possibly a bit more. So it doesn't account for this reconstitution. This is mostly coming from very young men, sometimes children, in Gaza, who are the last people, essentially, who are willing to take up arms for the terror group. Something that's, even though it sounds very pessimistic and bad to say that they've reconstituted their personnel, and of course there's no way to verify this, these very young men do not have training. They're not nearly as dangerous as the hardened 30, 40-year-old terrorists who had been Hamas's main fighting force in the Nukba unit before. Every couple of days, you'll see in the Israel retaliatory strike that they eliminated a Nukba terrorist who carried out October 7th. That, I would say, is more likely to be a released terrorist than the average Hamas terrorist today.
0: So the men, some of the men who perpetrated the outrage October 7th were in prison, were released, and are now accounted for. Is that what we can generally say?
1: Generally, yes. It's hard to know specifically because it's difficult to get the exact names and if they were in prison or not. Sometimes people report on this, sometimes don't. But you can almost certainly guarantee that many of the terrorists who have been released from Israeli prisons, especially post October 7th, have not reformed and are in fact back to doing their terrorist calling.
0: Bill, I have a question for you. Your site, why is it we don't see this everywhere?

0: I mean, the outrages that were perpetrated by Hamas were completely glossed over by the protests of 25 across the United States, and still there's rhetoric supporting Hamas. Why don't we see an attention to the fact that mass murder was released and is conducting mass murder again, or attempting to?
1: Hamas and terrorist organizations that are particularly anti-Israel, they just have an extremely effective public relations propaganda campaign that backs them. To the people pushing these campaigns, these are terrorists who were behind suicide bombings that killed people at pizzerias or women and children and such. They're freedom fighters, or they're just innocent people who were randomly rounded up by the Israelis and thrown in prison. That's the narrative that's out there. It sticks. And unfortunately, the press, it just tends to ignore Hamas's worst inclinations. It's just not seen as a terrorist organization, according to if you look and see how the press covers it. It's sad but true. Hamas essentially has won the narrative in the West.
0: Right. Sam, you and Aaron have really good detail here. All you have to do is read through this and realize that something's gone wrong. What does the Board of Peace say about this information? Do they have a comment? Do they have somebody who's doing the research you're doing?
2: If they have, they haven't made it public yet. I think it's important to emphasize that the Board of Peace is a new initiative. It's only a couple of months old. It doesn't have the staff built in to be able to monitor all these things. It's sort of a one-track focus right now on disarmament. And within that umbrella falls other initiatives like the NCAG, which is the Gaza Transitional Governance Body, which the Board of Peace will oversee, and the ISF, which is totally dead in the water. But I digress. The Board of Peace hasn't taken a look at the ceasefire violations that we're talking about. I think it's much easier to pretend like this is just very low level, sort of both sides going at each other, similar to what Trump did recently. When Iran attacked the UAE and he tried to downplay it and say we still have a ceasefire, because it's more politically convenient than restarting a full war. And, it seems as if the Board of Peace and Trump as well are coming around to the idea that Hamas will never willingly surrender, which is something almost any expert on this issue could have told you before the ceasefire was happening. But once they reach that conclusion and show that they've tried to reach a different conclusion through the Board of Peace, then it'll be up to them to allow the war to resume to achieve the 20 points that Trump set out in the original deal.
0: Bill, you have a question for Sam.
1: Sam, the Israelis savagely attacked Hamas's political and military leadership, as well as its middle management and rank and file, and yet Hamas still persists. Should this have served as a warning to the U.S. and Israel, who seem to believe that the Iranian regime could be quickly overthrown with a series of military strikes against political military leadership?
2: I think you're right to point out the similarity, since Hamas has essentially exported Iranian governance structure and theology. So I don't know exactly what it would take for Iran to collapse. The difference between Gaza and Iran is that there are about anywhere from 60 to 80 million Iranians who loathe the regime and have tried to rise up against it before. We've seen some level of protest and pushback against Hamas in Gaza, but that population has been indoctrinated and radicalized for the better part of 70 years by not necessarily Hamas only, but by this narrative that they've been spoon-fed. This just isn't the case in Iran. Many can still remember the days of, still the Shah, but a much more liberal society, and many do yearn for that. So that's the main difference. I wouldn't say they're making the same mistake. I agree with you that it's very difficult to collapse a regime using only airstrikes. There has to be, as our organization, Mark Dubowitz, like to say, maximum fracturing and maximum support for the Iranian people. That means you can combat them in multiple theaters, including the blockade. It's a much more complicated situation from a much more powerful foe and in a much different society. But fundamentally, it would be good for Trump to recognize that the same recalcitrance he sees in Gaza is replicated and even preceded by the Iranian regime.
0: Samuel Benner and his colleague Aaron Gorin, publishing at the Long War Journal, where you can follow this. We certainly will, because the business of Gaza doesn't stay in Gaza. Bill Raggio, Senior Fellow, Foundation for Defense of Democracy. I'm John Batchelor.
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2: I'm Christopher Cruz in Washington. President Trump leaves for Asia Tuesday for a two-day summit in Beijing.
3: Big talks are on the agenda for the summit with Chinese.

0: report. So what's next? CBS's Ed O'Keefe has that.
1: Military options remain. President and other top officials have alluded to that. The Pentagon made clear that a key submarine has surfaced and is, let's just say, available for usage. And now in the Mediterranean Sea, a signal to Iran that as a ballistic submarine surfaces, that that the military options remain.
0: A Supreme Court order gives Republicans a chance to win an additional House seat in Alabama. The court overturned a lower court which had ordered the state to create two majority black congressional districts. Here's Loyola Law Professor Lori Levinson.
2: Alabama drew maps that got rid of at least one of the two largely black congressional districts before this term's midterm elections. The Supreme Court has fast-tracked its decision to send this back to Alabama. And in essence, it means that Alabama will only have, at most, one black majority district going into the midterm elections.
0: The 18 Americans evacuated from a cruise ship where three people died of the hantavirus are being watched at medical facilities in the U.S., and experts are downplaying the risk of widespread transmission. Here's CBS News chief medical correspondent Dr. John LaPook.
3: What is reassuring to me is not, I like that the WHO is saying it's not going to be the next pandemic. I like the CDC is saying it. But I also, what I'm reassured by is the whole public health effort and the science. We understand the underlying science here. This is a virus that we know about.
0: A terrifying incident in Cambridge, Massachusetts. Police say a man armed with a rifle fired randomly at several vehicles before a state trooper wounded him. More from CBS's Lilia Luciano.
4: At one point, his weapon appears to jam.
5: The emergency, he had a large rifle, automatic weapon. He's shooting all over the place, and people started like to get out of their vehicles and run, including
0: the man's been identified as Tyler Brown. This is CBS News.
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0: Two of Hollywood's biggest stars are being sued over an old Hollywood custom, changing a real-life story. Two police officers involved in a raid that loosely inspired Matt Damon and Ben Affleck's new movie say the film unfairly damages their reputations. CBS's Carter Evans has more on the allegations in the lawsuit.
9: Inspired by a true story, Netflix's The Rip, starring Ben Affleck and Matt Damon, follows two Miami-Dade police officers as they discover more than $20 million of cartel cash during a drug raid and reveals corruption within the department.
10: That's a $20 million rip.
9: The real-life officers involved in that raid are now suing Damon and Affleck through their production company, alleging the film damaged their reputation through the movie's negative portrayal of law enforcement.
0: The Alabama Attorney General has announced a civil investigation into the Southern Poverty Law Center's fundraising practices. Christopher Cruz, CBS News.
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0: of America and the gateway to the West. Good morning, good evening, wherever you may be, across the nation, around the world. I'm George Norrie. This is Coast to Coast AM. Tonight, who's behind the secret door? Four special guests. They've been on the program before, but I got to guess who they might be, and then we'll have calls with each one at the half hour. So get ready for one heck of a Coast to Coast ride. Here's what's happening. Health officials have shared where the Americans exposed to the hantavirus aboard a cruise ship will receive monitoring as they return to the U.S. The 18 passengers were flown into Omaha, Nebraska, where 16 of them will remain in the care of the Nebraska Medical Center. Two others moved to Atlanta. Comes from rodents. The place must have been infested in that cruise ship. President Donald Trump elaborated on his rejection of Iran's latest peace proposal, adding that the ongoing ceasefire with Iran is on life support now. Speaking at the White House during a press event, Mr. Trump told reporters that Tehran's offer was unacceptable, and he said he had a plan for further negotiations. Tom Danheiser has more. Tommy, what's up?
1: Well, it's a no-go. U.S. President Donald Trump on Monday described the U.S. ceasefire with Iran as being on life support after he dismissed Tehran's counteroffer on nuclear talks. Mr. Trump told reporters it's unbelievably weak, and later in the Oval Office referred to the counteroffer as a piece of garbage and said he did not even finish reading it. According to reports, Iran demanded war reparations, Iranian sovereignty over the Strait of Hormuz, and U.S. sanctions ending, along with the return of frozen assets. The U.S. saying it did not include provisions limiting the nation's nuclear program. Israeli Prime Minister Benjamin Netanyahu warned on Sunday that the conflict is not over until Iran's enriched uranium is removed and its nuclear enrichment sites are fully dismantled. Meanwhile, a U.S. report states that recent drone activity over Gulf states is sourced back to Iran. Officials say Iran is likely seeking to keep oil prices high amid negotiations. And intense speculation persists that the supreme leader of Iran, Mojtaba Khamenei, is dead, despite no official confirmation. George?
0: Thank you, Tom. And he is the son of the former supreme leader that we killed in the bombing during the beginning of this episode. So we'll check on that throughout the week. Social media giant Meta, also known as Facebook, is reportedly about to fire thousands of employees, and morale among employees there and at various other big tech firms has sunk to all-time lows. Let's check in with our expert Lauren Weinstein about what this means for these firms, their employees, and for us. Lauren, what's going on?
2: This is a very important issue that ultimately affects us all. You may recall an episode of Rod Serling's original The Twilight Zone called The Brain Center at Whipple's.
0: Yes.
2: An episode he wrote himself. It first aired almost exactly to the day 62 years ago. It tells the story of a factory where all the vast numbers of workers are laid off to be replaced with automated systems, with the twist at the end being the firm's board of directors kicking out the owner Whipple himself to be replaced with AI, the famous Robbie the Robot first seen in the 1956 film Forbidden Planet. That's a bunch of decades ago, but fast forward to 2026 and we see big tech billionaires taking a similar view of those pesky human employees. Big tech today is in a wild, destructive frenzy, laying off hundreds of thousands of highly skilled software engineers and other employees who made the firm successful. The firms will sometimes, but not always, claim outright that this is about large language model AI systems replacing the employees, including often many of the employees ordered by management to build the AI rather than maintain and expand the non-AI systems so many people depend upon. That's typically part of what's going on. The other part is often a thinly veiled attempt to crush the remaining employees, to replace full-time workers with temp workers or offshore workers with lower pay and lower or no benefits. Sometimes big tech workers are being laid off and then offered the chance to come back at lower pay. Many observers feel that layoffs are also used as a weapon to fight efforts of tech workers to unionize. There are also other ways that firms attempt to mask their intentions. They may offer so-called voluntary exit plans and early retirement packages. Of course, the waves of layoffs will likely follow anyway. Meanwhile, firms tout claims that large percentages of their software code are now written by AI, or even that non-technical employees are using AI to generate production code. Of course, there have already been well-documented documented instances where this resulted in buggy code that caused all sorts of problems, even as the firms keep shoving shoddy AI systems onto users who increasingly don't want to have anything to do with AI systems at all, for the many reasons we've discussed in the past. The upshot is that employee morale at many of these firms is horrendous and getting worse. Many employees who haven't been laid off yet are worried that they may be management's next target to be pushed out the door, which certainly doesn't create a good work environment. What it does create is a vicious circle of fear. In some cases, management seems to be going out of its way to upset remaining employees with intrusive activity monitoring and what many employees view as outright threats to their livelihoods. For many years now, students were told that they needed to learn how to code. Many schools made software coding a required component of their curriculums. Students were informed that this was the employment focus of the future, that they couldn't risk being left behind. Now that's all in the past. Many firms don't want to hire entry-level software engineers, which begs the question of where senior software engineers are going to come from as the quality of the systems we depend on continues descending into a putrid pile of AI slop. Because ultimately, almost all of us are the losers, the users of these systems, the employees being laid off, everyone that is, except the private jet and big yachts class at the top ordering the layoffs. Stock prices may be artificially boosted for now, but when the inevitable AI market crash comes, the wails of despair will be very loud indeed. More than half a century ago, Rod Serling predicted the technological future of corporate greed and disrespect toward employees. Now our own present has proven him to have been all too correct.
3: So true. Thanks, Lauren. Technical nightmare, to be sure. Well, last week, the government released some UFO reports. Fantastic information. We'll continue to check on them. And Seth Shostak, of course, is a senior astronomer for Search for Extraterrestrial Intelligence at Great Institute. Seth, what do you got for us this week?
4: Well, I was just going to comment a little bit, George, on indeed what you just mentioned, which are these reports that the Pentagon has just, you know, released about over 100 UFO sightings, or as you correctly pointed out, they're not called UFOs anymore. That's apparently a bit déclassé. We call them UAPs, unexplained aerial phenomena, which is, you know, just another acronym. But in any case, I'm not going to, you know, discuss the details of these particular files. I mean, anybody can go online. You can see what they have. They look very familiar to me. They're very similar to things we've seen in the past. But I would like to just make a very brief statement about why one should be suspicious about all these things. To begin with, you know, it involves a conspiracy, right? If you really think that these are alien visitors, then the government must be covering up that news. And that's the usual assumption, particularly here in the United States. I've lived elsewhere, and other countries don't seem to be so prone to invoking conspiracy when something isn't known. But in America, you know, we like to think the government is hiding stuff from us. And of course, the government occasionally does. So that's not entirely unmotivated. But in any case, so that's point one, that look at these things and don't assume that it's some sort of conspiracy. That's an easy way of thinking, but it's usually not true. Second thing, ask yourself, why is it that these things are only seen by America? You know, right? It's our military that sees these things. There are things, you know, there are people in the United States who see these things in the sky. But what about the rest of the world? I mean, the aliens only visiting America, that doesn't seem to make much sense. And the third thing that really strikes me as being important is to keep in mind that if there was really good evidence that Earth was being visited by alien craft or aliens themselves, that would be the biggest research effort ever, right? You'd have thousands of scientists working on that, trying to, you know, get more evidence and get a Nobel Prize while they're doing it. And the fact that you don't see that, I think, tells you a lot about the quality of the evidence.
3: All right. Thank you, Seth. Great to have you on the show. And I happen to think some of these reports might be fantastic, but we shall find out in due time. In a moment, our first person who's behind the secret door, get ready, because I got to guess who it might be when we come right back on Coast to Coast AM.
5: His name, Robert Diaguero. Now, you had a health challenge some time ago. You were describing it as even to the point of losing consciousness. Like you said, a lot of people heard of carnivore. They've read about it in Ty Bollinger's book. cancer step outside the box. Now, how did you take it? Did you take the liquid, the capsules? What did you do?
6: Oh, the capsules.
5: Okay.
6: I started off taking it 3 times a day for the 6 days. But I'd say within the first week, week and a half, I noticed an amazing difference. No more of those queasy feelings of the anticipation of knowing that I was going to go into. They were gone. Absolutely gone. I'm just, my mind is blown on this stuff.
5: Well, would your wife corroborate your story? Usually that she would say, oh, honey, you're exaggerating.
6: Oh, yeah.
5: Or no, you actually did recover that fast.
6: Oh, yeah. Oh, yeah, she corroborated. She was there one time when I was doing the gig and I lost consciousness.
5: Oh, my.
6: That just freaked her out.
5: So you're taking the carnivore week to week and a half. You're getting some results there. Obviously, your body is the testing ground, ultimately. And I'd say if you see something, you feel it, you know it. And if you're not having the symptoms anymore, that's pretty significant.
6: I'm so excited about this stuff, I will tell you. In fact, I even loan bottles out to people just to have them try.
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3: And welcome back to Coast, George Norrie with you. And now the fun begins. Who's behind the secret door? We've got four special guests tonight. We'll take calls with you, with each one at the half of each hour. They've been on the program before, according to my team. And through clues, I have to try to guess who they might be before I either give up or get the right answer. And then we'll head on with the interview. So let's open up the first door. Who's behind the secret door? And they come. Hello there.
10: Hello, George. This voice belongs to a person who speaks to the great beyond.
3: Oh, this is going to be interesting. How often have you been on the program before?
10: Innumerous times.
3: Have we had great times together?
10: Many, many times. In person, too.
3: And if I were to ask you what your favorite subject is, what would that be?
10: Spiritualism, I'd say.
3: Oh, really? Are you a psychic?
10: Some might say.
3: Are you a medium?
10: Yes.
3: You are a medium.
10: More medium at large.
3: We don't have many medium men on the program, so there's just
10: small,
3: a few. And
10: small medium at large.
3: I'm going to say you're not Raymond Moody, correct?
10: No. I have a mustache.
3: Have I been to any of your live events?
10: You have.
3: James Van Prague.
10: You got it.
3: Good job, Jim.
10: I thought you'd get it right away.
3: That took me a while.
10: The mustache was
3: great.
10: The best part,
3: the mustache did it. The event did it. And great job. How you been?
10: Hey, George.
3: Life good?
10: Life is good. I'm working on my autobiography now. And things are great. How are you?
3: Great. Hey, when that autobiography is done, you come back on the show for us.
10: Oh, I will. You'll be the first person. You betcha.
3: James, how did this all happen for you? How did you get involved in mediumship?
10: So it's very interesting because now that I'm going back to my autobiography from babyhood, it's very interesting how things come to the front of your mind. But I remember as a little kid, a toddler in a crib, I used to see a gentleman with blue eyes and white hair come to the crib every night, and they show this little toy to me. And much later on, probably when I was, I don't know, 5 or 6, I asked my grandmother when she was showing me a photograph, said, who's that man? He used to come to me when I was a baby. And she said, oh, that's your grandfather. He died before you were born.
3: Oh.
10: So I was kind of, I guess I was kind of born that way, and it's very natural. It runs in the family. My mother's father was very psychic, and my grandmother, my father's side, was also, she was reading tea leaves to me all the time. So it was a very natural way of communication for us, and I never thought anything weird about it. It was just natural. It's just who I was, you know?
3: So your parents weren't shocked when you had this ability?
10: No, my mother was very Catholic, and I was raised a Catholic, although as I'm writing my book now, I didn't quite understand it from the inside out, from my soul point of view. I was like, I loved the ritual part of it, but I didn't understand a lot of it as a youngster, of course, what it all meant, but I loved the ritualistic part of it. And, but it's very interesting because she was very Catholic, and I said my prayers. I went actually to a seminar to be a priest. Because of her. And but I don't know, I would always see spirit as a kid and as a teenager. And I told her that. She said, oh, she used to see them also when she was a little girl. So she told me, don't ever be afraid. They're God's angels. They'll always take care of you. So it was always a very positive experience, nothing negative.
3: What would you say, James, in your career as a medium is yeah. one of the most profound things that have happened to you?
10: Oh, you know, George, it's a great question. It's a hard question to answer because I've read, hundreds of thousands of people from all around the world and all different circumstances. And people often ask what your favorite message was. And I said, it's so hard for me to remember because they were so different, whether it's like, historical figures coming through without me knowing who they were, the person I'm reading for has a connection with them, to celebrities, to everyday people. To a little girl once who came to, it was very interesting. She was a spirit girl, 3 years old, and she was on the stage jumping up and down with blonde pigtails and a pink dress. And she said, tonight, today's my birthday. It's birthday. I want to speak to my parents. And I described her. There are people in the audience, a mother and father at the very end of the theater, and they stood up and said, that's our daughter. Today's her birthday. And I said, well, Daddy, she likes your tattoos, the angels. She loves your angel wings, Daddy. And the guy is this big gym guy, a gym dude. He turns around, takes his t-shirt off, and on his back he had tattooed two big angel wings for his daughter's birthday, which happened to be that night, that day. So that was pretty amazing. That was just incredible. And it couldn't go on after that. The whole audience, everyone was crying. So those sorts of things move me, those sorts of things.
3: What do you think the other side is?
10: I think it's a levels, realms, a spectrums of levels of being, of consciousness, if you will, that what you think you will have, whatever your idea of heaven is, whether it's a Buddhist heaven, a Muslim heaven, a Christian heaven, it is what you believe. So it's your mindset. It's where your mind is at. And I do believe that. I think there are many, many levels of heaven, if we call it that. And I think we create the heaven or the hell, if you will, by those terms, by how we live our life on this earth. The good that we give out, the words have an energy. Words have energy, thoughts have energy. And what you create with that, the positivity and the love that is portrayed in those words and those thoughts, will create that space for you when you leave this physical vibration, go to that higher dimension, if you will. And the good that you did will be there for you. But the negative things, let's say, that you outwardly did and you chose to, you have to see that again. So you have to relive that, if you will. You have to relive the good and the bad. And I do believe that this is this earth world is one of many schools for the soul, and that we have lessons here to learn the compassion and kindness and forgiveness, and in all different ways. So it's using that intuition, the soul's voice, to help guide us to make the right choice. And that's why, I teach that. I teach that all the time, intuition, using your intuition skills, remembering your soul self, to live in this world, as a school, because it's not an easy place.
3: No, it really isn't. I've been spending a lot of time lately thinking about the universe, the planets, life beyond our universe, our planet, life and death. It's really profound, James. It really is.
10: Well, you know, George, I have a man living with me, an old friend of mine. 40 years ago, I met him, and he helped me write – well, he pushed me to write my first book. And he's passing with cancer, and he's had 19 rounds of chemo. And I moved him into my house 2 years ago because he had no place to go. And I literally moved him in here, moved my furniture out, moved his in, all his things here. And he's done very, very well. But he stopped his treatment now, and he's coming probably the last couple of months of his life. And it's a very interesting – you know, situation to watch. And him and I used to sit in development circles of mediumship, if you will, years and years ago. And so I'm really living through his experience with him going through it. And I said, and do you feel you've done everything you've could in life? And he said, I do. I think hell would be regrets and resentments that one has. And I said, well, have you, you know, equalized that and resolved that? And he said, for the most part, I think I have. But, you know, I think one of the lessons for him is love. Loving self, which is a common lesson for many of us, that, you know, we don't love ourselves. And I think once we pass to the other side, I think there's such a multi-visions and multi, it's almost like a diamond. And I think that we see ourselves in a very different way. You know, I think this human world, we're just kind of in a box and closed down. And then when we leave this three dimension and go to those other dimensions, wow, it's an opening. It's an expansion, if you will. And we remember who we are. You
3: know? James, answer this for me. It's an incredible possibility, but I've had a lot of friends pass on, loved ones pass on, but I've never been visited by them. Why not?
10: You're so funny. You probably have, but your conscious mind doesn't recall it. So a good friend of mine, a really good friend of mine, passed over about 2 years ago, and she was very psychic too, a good tarot card reader. And she said, well, I'll haunt you when I go back. So be better. And she never came to me. And I'm like, why won't you come to me? And I'm saying out these thoughts, and she was very expressive. And a week ago, I had a dream of her, the first dream of her. And I was in, like, it looked like Central Park, and I'm walking through, and she's drawing someone because she was an artist. And I look into her eyes, and she gives me this look. And telepathically, I was like, hello. And she goes, well, hello, I'm always with you. I'm in your ear. And I said, why don't I dream of you or see you? And she said, let me explain it to you, kind of, that you'll understand it. And she said, it's like, because I come down here in this three-dimensional world, that your conscious mind knows that it's happening, I have to slow myself down. And it's like, I can't breathe. So it's like a helium balloon, and I have to go back up. And she says, so it's very hard for us to come and stay here long enough for the conscious mind to receive.
3: I love that. Stay with us. James Van Praagh with us. We're going to come back and take phone calls with him. The lines are now open as we talk about the other side on Coast to Coast AM. James is the first of four guests who are behind the secret door. I got them right. I'm one for one.
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3: President Trump is scheduled to depart Tuesday for a two-day summit with Chinese President Xi Jinping in Beijing. CBS's Ed O'Keefe says the two men have a lot to talk about.
4: Expect a lot of conversation as well about the war with Iran. China is Iran's biggest oil customer. You'll see talk about manufacturing, AI, and of course things like the future of Taiwan.
3: The president says the ceasefire with Iran is on life support. He's not happy with Iran's rejection of a U.S. peace proposal.
5: The plan is they cannot have a nuclear weapon. And they didn't say that in their letter.
3: The 18 Americans who were evacuated from a cruise ship where three people died of the hantavirus are being closely watched at medical facilities in the U.S. CBS News chief medical correspondent Dr. John LaPook.
6: The whole thing about the incubation period is if somebody is exposed and they get infected at any point in the next 6 weeks, they could get symptoms.
3: CBS News Brief. I'm Christopher Cruz.
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1: And welcome back to Coast, George Norrie with James Von Prague, who was our first Secret Door guest that I got right, even though he tried to muffle me with his voice. You did a good job on that, James.
8: Oh, thanks, George. I was talking to dead people for a long time, that's why.
1: When does the new autobiography come out?
8: Well, that's a good question. I just got to get it into an outline form, send it to my agent, and just bring it to the publishers. I'm going to try to go to my original publisher over at Penguin, where I had my very first book done, you know, just as a full circle. So it's probably going to be in a couple of months. I'll get that, and we'll see. It'll be out probably next year sometime. All but right, I'm working great on other things, too, so TV things and other things. So I'm busy.
1: You were a consultant in Ghost Whisperer, weren't you?
8: I kind of created the show, actually. I created the idea for the show with my friend CBS, and it was really based upon my life and Marianne Wachowski, you know, her work with Earthbound Spirits, and that's really how we came up with the show. And that went on for 5 years, and it really opened up the door for a lot of other programming to become available.
1: Do you know how Marianne's doing? We've been trying to get a hold of her, and I can't find her.
8: I haven't heard from her, so I do not know. I wish I did, but no, I don't know. I don't think she's working anymore, but I don't know officially.
1: Okay, let's go to some of the phones. Let's go to Susan in Roseville, California, to get us started. Susan, you're on with James Von Prague. Go ahead.
9: Oh, hi. Hi, how are you guys doing? I'm looking for a general reading. Do you see anything that...
8: When's your birthday, Susan?
9: March 29th.
8: Okay, so everything will happen for you because you have a great energy, but you don't believe in yourself. Din, din, din. So you get yourself in the way. So when things are about to happen, would you understand that you have this thing that when things are just about to happen, something breaks and you don't get it? You know what I mean? It's just about to happen, also it doesn't. I just want to say that you need to believe in it more firmly or really strongly, and it's going to happen. But I feel like you get in your own way sometimes. Does that make sense to you?
9: I do get my own way.
8: You get in your own way at the exact, almost right before it's going to happen and manifest, you're going to get in your own way and overthink it.
9: I don't know. I think things are
8: I think
9: really
8: you're in your head quite a bit. You overthink things. I think you overthink a lot.
1: Interesting take on that.
8: Yeah.
1: When your time's up, James, your time's up. I'm going to tell you a horrible story of a friend of mine who died last week. He's driving on the freeway in St. Louis, going east on the expressway. Mm-hmm. A truck is coming west on the expressway on the other side. There's an abutment there. There's, you know, nothing there. All of a sudden, the tire on the truck breaks off the axle, goes bouncing into my friend's lane on the other side of the freeway, smashes through his car windshield and kills him.
8: Oh, sorry. Wow.
1: What are the odds of that happening?
8: Wow. Yeah. What are the odds? Exactly. I think this is divine order to everything, even though we don't understand why, when, and it seems so bizarre. But I think there's got to be an intelligence somewhere. You know, I keep thinking, you know, we have day, we have night, we have the change of seasons, the planets move. There's got to be an intelligence. And I do believe that a couple of things. I do believe there's a time for the soul to come in and a time to go. But I also do think sometimes humans' free will might get in the way and, you know, get in the way of someone's life. So that might have been the truck driver who made the decision to go across that lane the wrong way, and that happened. That was a result of that. So it's a hard thing to say it's just one way. I think, you know, it's a multiple kind of circumstances.
1: Next up, John in
8: George,
1: Wisconsin.
8: Something important that you should know, and everyone should know, is that, you know, God or the universe in its wondrous way there's like a shutoff valve that of our consciousness. And I know because I had a near-death experience, I've studied thousands of NDEs, and there's like a shutoff valve that we don't feel the pain that we would think we would, like with a plane crash or like your friend or a heart attack. We don't feel the pain. We're kind of like one step out of that consciousness of the physical. So that is a relief to a lot of people. They should know that.
1: Thank you, James. Let's go to John in Wisconsin. Welcome to the show. Hey, John, go ahead.
10: Hello, George. Hello, James.
8: A brief comment, John.
10: And a question, please. My comment has to do with the afterlife and specifically heaven and hell. Yeah. The Christians have Jesus as their savior. The Mormons have Joseph Smith. The Buddhists have Buddha, and the list goes on and on. Earlier, James, you mentioned that when you die, you list your good deeds and you list your bad deeds, and whatever outweighs the other is how you spend eternity. And my question is this, James, if that's the case, if it's that simple, why do all these religions have a savior that they repent to and they believe in? Thank you, James. George, thank you for taking my call.
8: You're welcome. Well, it's important to note, John, that every single one of us is a soul. We're souls having human experiences. And humans create these belief systems, these faiths, if you will, religions, whatever you want to call them. But it's really, in one way, I think it's getting away from us being responsible for our own choices. And it's a deity that we blame things for. I think that it matters the most is the love, that we've come to learn about love. And it's the experiences where you use love or you use fear to run your life. And the good things that you've done and the negative things, that, you know, the lessons that you passed about compassion or peace or forgiveness or patience or understanding, or did you not learn that? Or did you choose a different way? And I think the more that we know ourselves and use our, what we call intuition or the soul's voice, then we'll make the right choice. And I think at the end of this physical life, it's all about love, and no one owns love. God is love of everything. So, you know, belief systems are human. They're very humanism. That's humanism. God is all everything. We're all one, and love is one, which is O-N-E, omnipresent nurturing energy. And I think that's really what we are all made of, but humans create these belief systems. So it's maybe easier to belong to a community or feel a sense of belonging. So they have something to do with that as well.
1: James, how do you handle grief?
8: How do I handle grief? And I've had a lot of it with my family the past couple of years, losing siblings and good friends and, you know, getting up to these ages now where everyone you know is dead. It's interesting. And my friend that's passing soon. I just know, George, that I just know there is no death. You know, there's this, I know there's no death. I've talked to so many hundreds of thousands of spirits, you know, and mentally in my mind and also physically. I've been to physical mediums of long days gone by. You know, Leslie Flint was a very famous British medium, and I actually heard voices there, physical voices. Been to Brazil with many incredible physical mediums. So I just know there's no death. Edgar Cayce, the great prophet Edgar Cayce, has come through many times, worked with him. I just have that awareness that there is nothing to fear. The grief part is, you know, I always say it's how you live your life. And I tell people that I know my life has been successful by if I can leave this earth and look back and make it a better place than I found it, then I feel I did a good job. And that's all I could do.
1: Let's go to Walter in Graham, Washington. Hey, Walter, go ahead.
11: Hello, thank you. Yeah, James, I've been wanting to ask you this question for a long time.
8: Nice to hear from you, Walter. What's that question?
11: The thing is that at Fatima, the children of Fatima, they were basically acting as mediums between Mary and the crowd. Mary was telling them what to say, and they were passing it on.
8: 100%.
11: Do you believe that what they were saying in Fatima was real, I was raised Catholic, but it doesn't have anything to do with that.
8: I'm right with you, Walter. I do, you know, and I was raised Catholic. I went to study to be a priest, and the Lady of Lourdes, Fatima, I knew that, the exact what you're saying, they were mediums, and everybody's a medium to some degree. You know, I'm just more maybe skilled to develop more, but everyone's a medium, which means inspiration in spirit, and they're innocent. Children are some of the greatest mediums because they're so innocent, and they brought through that message, and it was done in the reference of a Catholic religion, because at that space and time, in that place where it was in France, and that was a belief system, so it's easier to come through with that belief system and tell people about someone who they believe in, Mary, if you will. Maybe it was a great, great spirit, someone else, but that had a replicate as a Mary, as a reference, that the people would understand that and then believe in it. So they had to use the references of the Catholicism in order to get that through. But yes, I believe there are mediums very much so.
1: Would I have loved to have been a witness to that event, James?
8: I would have too. I would have loved to have been there for that, sure.
1: When they talked about the sun coming down during Fatima, do you think that might have been a UFO?
8: 100%. 100%. I think UFOs have been around for centuries, and you betcha before the, yeah. Yes, without a doubt. You know, when I was developing as a medium and sitting in what's called a development circle every Tuesday night for 7 years, and there were beings that would appear, and there were light beings, or I was going to say light beings, there were beings that were giants that were not of this physical world. And they were of other spaces and places. And you know, I think that we beings are part gas, liquid, light. You know, I think we're all many things. And these beings that came were so beyond the physical. You know, I've also communicated with Pleiadian beings. When I was in Sedona, they came to me in a really interesting way. I brought people out to do a UFO adventure, and nothing happened. And I heard a voice that you need to meditate. So we raised our vibration. And then I was very aware that they were all around us. And the man that was helping said, they're here. And I said, let me go see if I can hear something. And I was this field, and I opened up, and I heard, and it was a feeling of they're slowing down their frequency to such a level that my human brain can get it, the human mind. And they said, we are from the Pleiades, and we do not understand. You human beings have the energy of love all around you, yet you don't use it. Why is that? And that was it. That's all they said. And that makes sense.
1: Let's go to Alyssa in Portland, Oregon. Alyssa, go for it.
12: Hi, James. Hi, George.
8: Hi Alyssa.
12: I was wanting to know if you, James, might be able to shed some light on some sort of entity or attachment or something that has just been breathing havoc for the last 7 years. I've moved a couple times. And
8: okay, sweetheart.
12: Out of control.
8: Were you raised religious in a religious household?
12: No, I went to parochial school, but when I got into middle school, I just went to public school.
8: Okay, so a couple of things, and I'm just going to throw this at you. I think that the human mind can create many, many things, and I do believe that there are a lot of different levels of beings. I think you're a good person. I think you're a really loving person. Listen, I don't think that, you know, there are beings there, but I would not give it the energy that you're giving it, because I think you're bigger than that and better than that or more loving than that. Your light is much brighter and my frequency is too bright for that. So I don't think you would attract that to you. And I don't feel there's an attachment to you at all. But I'd be very careful in life. I think we got to be very careful who we hang out with, right? Who we let in mm-hmm. our space. Because they certainly can pollute our spaces, no doubt about it. So sometimes we have to have boundaries, and whether it's family, friends, work associates, because say, oh, that's not good for me. And you should have people around that support you, and not negative people, but people that support you, not ones that bring you down, because you're too good for that. So think of the positive, not the negative. And the mind will change, the mind of the human. You know, the more love is the most powerful force there is. That's all you got to remember.
12: I tried to help them, and they stole my food. I went and bought them groceries, and I think that's when it all started.
8: Who did you buy groceries for?
12: Whoever it was that was stealing from me. He was stealing my food.
8: Oh, okay. You mean it was a physical person or was it a spiritual person?
12: No.
1: Physical, I guess, James.
8: I don't know. I'm a little confused, but interesting. Okay.
1: Let's go next to Greg, North Hollywood. Hey, Greg, go ahead.
13: Well, hi, guys.
8: Hi, Greg.
13: Without doing something deeply spiritual, I wonder if...
8: Yeah, I used to live in North Hollywood. Where do you live in North Hollywood?
13: Right on a block away from Burbank.
8: Oh, I lived on Clybourne Avenue. Okay.
13: Yeah, so Clybourne's the street that turns into Burbank. So
8: I had a feeling you were near there. Okay.
13: How nice. So
1: you're intuitive.
13: I wonder if you can sense something coming up for me, because I just kind of wonder what's anything good, actually.
8: Okay, why don't you give me your birthday?
13: 11/26/57.
8: So you're a Sag?
13: Yes.
8: I knew I loved you. Yeah, your energy is great. So one of the biggest lessons in this lifetime for you is patience. Right. Patience is a big one for you, right? And it's patience with people around you. So I know that you've kind of burned some bridges in the past, correct? And you need to, it's almost like I'm reassessing or reevaluating my life. And that, is that happening right now?
13: Well, no. Coming up is I have to make decisions in my future work and all that.
8: Right.
13: And,
8: I think you're going to change work. I do think you're going to change. And I have a feeling you're going to go back to taking a class or schoolwork or doing something on the computer for a class or some kind of a degree or certification. I see that. And I think there's also going to be an opportunity for you to get, to move in a different location as far as physically where you live or where you work. There'll be a, you're going to be, there's a move around that as well.
13: No, I've been here about 20 years myself.
8: Yeah, but one thing I also want to tell you, though, Greg, I feel like with this time next year, you're going to have a lot of different people around you, whether that's work or friends, but this feels definitely different people around you. And you need to move a little bit. You need to move the body. Your body feels like it's stuck a little bit.
13: With a voice guide coming through to you who's been watching me all this time, because I've been having some good times.
8: There are many people around you. It's a lot of guides around you, but also loved ones around you as well. I think you're pretty intuitive yourself. But one more thing. Do you have a cat or do you have a cat around you?
13: I'm just single here.
8: You're single there. I know this. It sounds really weird, but there's like, I feel like a cat around you or that energy around you, like a feline. And that's what I get. So just, I want you to move the body a little bit too, okay?
1: James, keep in touch with us, my friend. We think the world of you.
8: Thank you, George. I will. Thank you so much.
1: James von Prague. He'll be back when his autobiography is complete. Up next, who's behind the secret door number two? We'll find out together.
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7: I'm Christopher Cruz in Washington. President Trump is preparing for his summit with Chinese President Xi Jinping in Beijing this week. CBS's Ed O'Keefe says they'll have a lot to talk about.
8: The economic relationship between the two largest

0: that we don't realize that it can be spread just like COVID. And it turns out from what we know about it, you always have to stay humble and say, you know, have humble if things change. But from what we know about it, that this virus doesn't do that. I feel comfortable, not just because I'm being reassured by somebody, but because the underlying science says this is not going to be like COVID.
1: A just-released report from an independent Israeli investigative commission says Hamas and its allies committed, quote, systematic, widespread sexual violence during their October 7, 2023 attack and against hostages they took back to Gaza. The Supreme Court is for now allowing women to obtain the abortion drug mifepristone at pharmacies or through the mail without an in-person visit to the doctor. The justices are considering whether to allow restrictions on the drug. This ruling bars restrictions on the widely used abortion pill from taking effect for the time being. Loyola Law Professor Lori Levinson.
2: At least temporarily, there are enough justices, including conservative justices, who do not want to ban quite yet the sale of mifepristone, an abortion medication, by mail. But the overall ruling on the court is yet to be seen, and we will know more about it by the end of the week.
1: This is CBS News.
3: Go to the ends of the earth,
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1: Another member of President Trump's cabinet is generating some controversy.
7: I was a lumberjack from a small town in northern Wisconsin. I know
8: Transportation Secretary Sean Duffy, who starred on MTV's Real World almost 30 years ago, is revealing he and his wife, who met on the series, have taken their 9 children on a road trip or a new reality show to celebrate the country's 250th.
9: I think Mudd's kind of mad.
10: I'm not.
11: You're mad. We're not going to fight on this trip.
8: Duffy's predecessor, Pete Buttigieg, calls the adventure out of touch with reality when regular families can't afford road trips anymore because gas prices are so high. Duffy says production costs were covered by a nonprofit and neither he nor his wife received royalties. Deborah Rodriguez, CBS News.
1: The man from Michigan who got married and ran over his best friend the same day has been sentenced to serve at least 30 years in prison. James Shirah fatally struck his friend after an alcohol-fueled argument in 2024. Christopher Cruz, CBS News.
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1: Up next in a moment, who's behind the secret door number two? 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
1: And welcome to part two of Who's Behind the Secret Door. We've got four total people. I've guessed the first one. Let's open up the door for number two. Hello there. How are you?
4: I am fine, George. I just got back from Pumapunku.
1: Oh, really? What were you doing there?
4: I was investigating some ancient alien ruins. I was sticking pieces of paper between stones.
1: Have you been on our program often?
4: Oh, yes, George. I've been on many, many, many times. I've frequently even talked about big, giant granite balls that can be found all over the world.
1: I'm going to take a guess. You might have been just on a couple days ago as a guest for our weekend hosts. Are you William Henry?
4: No, George. No, I'm not William Henry. Did you know you can also find these giant granite balls on the beach?
1: Gosh. Have you been in this field for a long time?
4: Oh, yes. I'm one of the most famous conspiracy theorists out there. I was just on the national news on Thursday when the UFO files came out.
1: Interesting. We'll talk about that. Now, that could limit me to a number of people that have been on the show talking about UFOs. Well, I'm going to ask you one more question and take a guess. If not, I shall give up and you can tell us who you may be. Have you always pursued UFOs or other topics as well?
4: Well, George, I actually used to play point guard for the New York Knicks. No, that's a lie. I'm sorry. I made that up. Yes, I have. But I did have a life, a previous life, in the corporate workspace, working for the man, George, working for the military-industrial complex.
1: Gosh. Are you a remote viewer?
4: Oh, no, I don't do anything like that. No,
1: that's not you. I'm giving up. Who are you?
4: It's Mike Barra, George. How you
1: Mike,
4: doing?
1: Mike, great job.
4: I'm doing my, that's supposed to be my David Hatcher Childress impersonation, so hopefully it came across.
1: That was one of the stumpers I've ever had. I'm one for one now. Good job.
4: I think I fooled you a couple years ago, too. So
1: You may have. That's right.
4: Hey, how you doing?
1: I'm doing fine, my friend. And I wanted to talk to you anyway about the UFO reports, what you think of them.
4: Well, I mean, the best thing about it is it's really exciting is that, you know, I've been working with other researchers and on the moon, you know, for a long, long time. And we've been pointing out these anomalies in the sky over the lunar surface. We see these bright objects. We've seen these flashes. And we've been talking about them since the mid 1990s, really. You know, back in when Coast to Coast was just beginning. And we got complete vindication, yeah, I think, on Thursday or Friday, because basically what happened was is the government admitted that we don't know what these are. We don't know what these spots, these objects, these bright lights are on these images, because there absolutely should not be anything in the sky over the lunar surface. It should be pitch black in the lunar photography. And that was really gratifying. And a lot of, you know, there's been a lot of bunk, frankly, trying to say, oh, it's radiation, mm-hmm. you know, damage, it's radiation damage, or it's something ridiculous like that. Or those showed up when they scanned them on the scanning table. It's just complete nonsense. All that stuff was debunked many, many years ago in Dark Mission, my first book. We told you all that story. And so to have that be part of this release was really personally gratifying, because it feels like it validates my work and the work of many other lunar anomaly researchers for the last 3 or 4 decades now.
1: Mike, what do you think the criteria was to release these reports?
4: Well, I think the criteria was simply stuff that they didn't know what it was. They couldn't make a determination. And now, you know, some of them, the thing is, George, the internet's wonderful and social media is wonderful, because you can very quickly figure things out. There's a lot of bright people out there that can explain some of these. And there's a couple of them I figured out right away. But, you know, you basically can help the government, because the thing we're finding out, I think, when you look at this, based on a lot of them that are explainable, what we're finding out is the government's not that bright and they need our help. So that's where Coast to Coast AM comes in and George Norrie comes in, because, you know, you're going to have people on here. You need to continue to have people on here that will give the government investigators an idea where to look, how to look, and what to look for.
1: Are there any more reports that they haven't released yet, or did they give us the batch?
4: No, there's apparently many, many more. There's going to be multiple releases, it sounds like, over the course of time. And it really does seem to me that we're going to get this kind of on a week by week basis.
1: And how are you following up on these reports? What are you doing?
4: Well, I mean, I continue to look at some of the image analysis. I've had some debates online, but it's silly because so few people actually appreciate the history, the legacy that this show, for instance, has put out there. I mean, there's all this history of these Apollo photos that were there, and other photos that have been around, and other videos that have been around for a while. There's explanations of what is and is not true. So, you know, it really does a lot of validation of the history of this show and all of the great guests you've had on and all the people that have talked about all these different, you know, images and videos and things over the years. And there was, frankly, some new stuff that's kind of interesting and intriguing and needs to be investigated.
1: We're talking with author Mike Barra. He's also a lecturer, screenwriter, television personality. His books have sold over 100,000 copies worldwide. He is Secret Door guest number 2. I didn't guess him. I'm 1 for 1 so far. I've got 2 more to go. That was one of the best renditions of somebody else I've ever heard. Good
4: job. I mean, did you know who I was trying to pretend to be, or did you just know I didn't sound? Yeah, you didn't know.
1: I didn't know who that was either.
4: Okay, well, that's okay. It would be better if you thought I actually was David Hatcher Childress, but that's okay.
1: You sounded a little like William Henry does.
4: Okay, well, you know, I don't know if William would appreciate that, but he's a good guy with a good sense of humor, so I'm not too concerned about it. But I appreciate the opportunity to come on and entertain you for a while, George.
1: I thought for a moment I had Gomer Pyle on the show. I wasn't sure.
4: Well, that wasn't the sound and the accent I was going for, but we got there nonetheless, right?
1: So what are you working on these days, Michael?
4: Well, I'm working on, I do a regular podcast, and right now I'm working on responding to the release of these UFO alien files. And I think they're saying basically that they're going to ramp up the weirdness as these batches of files come out. I think we may have another batch either next weekend or the weekend after, certainly not longer than a couple weeks from now. So I'm trying to just ramp up the analysis and look at the things that I feel like I can explain, and then focus on more on the stuff that I can't and that other people can't. And so it's basically trying to steer the debate like a ship, you know, underneath a bridge in a very careful way so that we get to the truth, because ultimately that's all I really care about is the truth, George. I don't care about agendas or clicks or anything else. I just care about getting to the truth. And this is a huge step forward to getting to the truth, because for the first time, we have the U.S. government admitting that there's something to this, really admitting there's something to this. And that's a big step for all of us.
1: Do any of the reports show us anything conclusive?
4: Well, I think the lunar stuff does, but that's, you know, one of my pet projects here for the last 25 or 30 years. Yeah, I think it absolutely does. Some of the other videos, they're unusual. There's one that's very famous now. They call it the Chandelier UFO, which looks to me like it's probably a camera artifact and combined with some other, like the locking reticule on the HUD. So there's a lot of stuff like that that is, at least we're determining what some of these things are, and people are complaining. You know, they're complaining, oh, this is nothing new. This is stuff we've already seen before. Well, most of it, but not all of it. And what's happening then is really important, is that some of these examples now are getting in front of the public for the first time, because, you know, I haven't had that many opportunities on national platforms to talk about alien structures, extraterrestrial structures on the moon. And so now we have that opportunity. So it opens up the dialogue and the exchange of ideas, and it gives us a seat at the table that we haven't had before. And it's maybe time for some of the other people, the Bill Nye, the science guy, and Neil deGrasse Tyson, maybe it's time for them to sit down and be quiet a little while and let the people who were right about this stuff all along have the floor and explain things to people, what we think is going on.
1: Neil deGrasse Tyson is one of our guests Thursday, by the way.
4: Oh, good.
1: Any tips? He's written a book, basically said, take me to your leader, about what happens if extraterrestrial life shows up. So maybe he's changed his tone, huh?
4: Yeah, well, I don't know. We'll see. It could be. Certainly Carl Sagan went back and forth. You know, he was a big, big believer early, and then his mentor, Donald Menzel, who was an astronomer at Harvard, passed away. And I think Sagan took his place on Majestic 12, MJ-12. And all of a sudden, Carl wasn't that open to the idea of UFOs and aliens and extraterrestrial life yet anymore. So, you know, we'll see. People certainly can shift in their perspectives, because they're going to have to, because I think that the days of the debunkers acting like they can explain everything are just about over, and it's going to be a rough 6 months for them, I think.
1: Do you think this release of documents and information will spearhead other countries to do the same?
4: Oh, absolutely, because the United States leads the world, regardless of what you think of us and some of the stuff our CIA has gotten into and some of the issues we've had around the world over the last 50, 60, 70 years. we lead the world. And when we lead, others follow. And so I do expect to hear interesting stuff out of Brazil, interesting stuff out of Russia, very interesting stuff out of China. China is the great untapped resource here, George, because we just don't know what kind of cases they've investigated. And one thing we do know about communist governments is that they keep really meticulous records. So there's a whole treasure trove of new information and new cases out there that we're going to get our hands on because our own administration has chosen to do this and not treat it as a joke, to take it seriously.
1: Is this release because of Donald Trump, or was it going to happen anyway?
4: I believe President Trump has wanted to get this out for quite some time. He's the one who signed the executive orders. He's the one who's going to ultimately take the beating for it if it turns out to be a big nothing burger. So, yeah, I think you have to give him credit for it as well, for having the courage to come out and do this. Because, George, we've talked about it on this show, you and me, numerous times. When you introduce, you're basically throwing a rock, you know, or a spanner into the works, or you're sabotaging the mechanism when you introduce something like this into the body politic, because you're inherently destabilizing the system. That is exactly what's taking place right now. And I think it's an indication that this administration is trying to take down the system at all kinds of levels, economically and politically and constitutionally, and now extraterrestrially. Is that a word? If it is, I just made it up.
1: You just created
4: extraterrestrially.
1: It.
4: So yeah, I think he deserves a lot of credit for this.
1: Do you remember the Condon report, which came out after Project Blue Book?
4: Sure, absolutely.
1: Is this going to be something like that?
4: No. I think we're way past that now, because I think we've reached critical mass. You know, enough people now know, understand, and believe that aliens exist and that they're visiting here and they've been here for a long time. There's enough people that believe that we're never going back to that. Oh, no, it's you don't believe any of it. It's all nonsense. We're not going back to that. And that's going to be really hard for some people to deal with personally.
1: In the batch that has just been released, what do you think is the most comprehensive angle to all of this in terms of what you could say without any definity?
4: Well, the thing we can say is that there is stuff that our own government doesn't understand, and we should not elevate them too high and make them the Lord Almighty masters. I mean, I remember having conversations with some of my coworkers, and you know, we would say to each other, "Oh my gosh, what if they don't know? What if we're the only ones who see what's on these pictures?" Right? It's scary. But we need to embrace that and move forward into it. I think the comprehensive thing here, the big thing to take away from this, is that we, you know, are not we're not in Kansas anymore, George. We're moving on. And you and I are lucky enough to live in the time when we're right at the beginning of that. And I think that's super, super exciting.
1: By saying things, though, like we don't know what they are, is that a governmental cop-out?
4: In a sense, yeah, because what if they do know what they are? Then they can't be held responsible for lying to us for 60, 70, or 80 years. So what they're doing, I think, in a way, is they're handing this off to the public for us to go figure out what this is. And when we make the right guess, just like you needed to do tonight, when you make the right guess, they're going to go, oh, yeah, that's it. That's got to be it. Oh, guess what? We found more supporting evidence of that. So I think that's the game that's going on, is they're trying to absolve themselves from the responsibility for the cover-up that we all know has gone on for so long by just putting information out there. Oh, look at that. We never saw that. We never saw that face on Mars. We never saw those pyramids on Mars. Wow, that's amazing. Look at what the really smart members of the general public found. And I think that's the game ultimately, yeah.
1: In terms of the information that was released, how far back do they go?
4: Oh, some of them go back into the, you know, certainly the 60s, the 50s.
1: Wow.
4: I believe there was a case or two from the 40s. But, you know, George, we haven't gotten the Holy Grail yet. We haven't gotten the really big stuff. I mean, I love the moon stuff, and I can argue that for the next 5 years and win those arguments.
5: but we haven't gotten into Roswell. We haven't gotten into Cape Girardeau. We haven't gotten into the Italian crash of 1935. There's these big cases. How about the Phoenix Lights? What do we know about the Phoenix Lights? Mm-hmm. Let's find that out. There's all these cases that are big and important that haven't been part of this yet. And it's going to tell us a lot about not only those cases and the relative strength of them in terms of them being iconic cases, or whether or not the investigators who've done the investigations, whether the government's even competent at investigating UFOs. We know they've been doing it. We just don't know if they're any good at it. And that's what we're going to find out over the next, I would say, 6 months at least, and the next couple of years for sure.
1: But at no point have they admitted we have alien bodies.
5: Not yet, but, you know, maybe it's just a matter of time, right? I you know, this is really interesting, George, because, you know, I was really inspired to write my book about President Kennedy because of the Trump release in 2017,
1: right,
5: which had new documents in it. And I'm like, oh, this connects this dot over here and that connects that dot over there. And so that's what they're giving us. They're giving us the ability to connect the dots that we could not connect before. And if they allow us to do that, we are going to get to the truth eventually, which is what, at least for me, what this has always been about.
1: When's your next book coming out, Michael?
5: I don't know. I'm thinking about writing one. I was going to call it The Three Coups, which is about President Kennedy, President Nixon, and President Trump, and how all of them, and maybe throw Reagan in there, so maybe it'll be the four coups, although they were not able to remove President Reagan, but it's about how they involved themselves with aliens, and they were either, they tried to take them out one way or another, and that's what we're going to talk about is...
1: We're going to come back and take calls with guest number two, Mike Bearer, in just a moment. The phone lines are open. Back in a moment on Coast to Coast AM.
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1: When you finally find your thing, you want the whole world to know about that thing. 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The next thing you know, it's a thing. 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

0: near me.
1: CBS News Brief. President Trump is scheduled to meet with Chinese President Xi Jinping in Beirut this week. Here's CBS's Stacey Lin.
2: The leaders are expected to discuss trade.
3: We're doing a lot of business, but it's smart business.
2: Artificial intelligence, export controls, the war with Iran, and U.S. arms sales to Taiwan.
1: The president says he wants Congress to suspend the 18 cents a gallon federal gas tax.
3: Until it's appropriate, yeah. Until it's a small percentage, but it's, still money.
1: 18 Americans evacuated from a cruise ship hit with an outbreak of hantavirus are being monitored, most of them at a medical center in Nebraska. CBS's Ian Lee is in Omaha.
4: The Hondius was carrying roughly 150 people from 23 countries with at least 11 possible cases. Seven Americans flew home earlier and are being monitored locally.
1: Three people on the ship died. CBS News Brief. I'm Christopher Cruz.
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1: And we'll be back in a moment with Mike Bearer and take phone calls with him. Secret guest number two. I missed him. I'm one for one so far. Next hour, the third guest pops up for us. We'll see how we do as well. Have you signed up yet to become a Coast Insider? 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
2: And welcome back. Mike Barrow with us. George Norrie back with you. Mike, was there anything in the reports that were released that shocked you?
8: George, I can't honestly say anything really shocked me because I've been kind of waiting for this my whole life. So
2: right.
8: It's not, I can't say anything shocked me. It would have shocked me if there was footage of an interview with an alien, interview with a vampire, interview with an alien kind of a thing. That would have shocked me that they went that far. I always felt like this was going to be a steady progression of releases because of the fact that, if you look at the Brookings report, again, we wrote about this in Dark Mission and I wrote about it in some of my other books on the moon. They always said we're going to do this little by little. So it's been a massive, 50, 60 year wait to get to the point where they really released anything at all. And now they're just going to release a little bit at a time, like, time release aspirin. So it just slowly filters out over the next weeks, months, and even years. So nothing surprised me. No, nothing really surprised me or shocked me. But I believe those are coming. I believe that stuff is coming.
2: Let's go to the calls. First time caller Ed is with us in St. Louis. Hi, Ed.
9: First time after a quadruple bypass, my dear friend, my dear, dear friend from years ago. Two things. We should be open-minded to all of these things that are happening. They are not in conflict. And to become so, this can't happen, that can't happen, I don't believe that. That's just wasted energy, Jars. It's wasted energy. Anything can happen at this point.
2: Well, that's a good point. Mike, would you agree with that?
8: Yeah, that's absolutely true. And that's the cool. We've reached like an inflection point, right? Where we can now, as Ed says, we can go any direction we want. We can go way down to crazy town. We can go a little bit at a time. We can ride it like a wave. Or we can turn around and go back. We have our options at this point. But the reality is we've kind of, this is Caesar crossing the Rubicon. The U.S. government has now said we're in the UFO business. And what that means is we're going to get more and more information from these people. And I think it's going to only get more and more interesting as time goes on.
2: As there are current things that happen, Michael, things that, let's say, happen today, will they release it today?
8: Wow. Will we get to a straight real-time thing? Yeah, George, you know what? That's interesting that you brought that up. Because remember the Las Vegas alien incident here a couple, 3 years
2: right.
8: ago? And I think we are going to get into almost real-time reporting. There was a weird incident in Miami where people said they saw all these bizarre 10-foot-tall aliens, and you had about 150 police cars there. They said, no, that was just some kids with firecrackers. Yeah, sure it was. I think that's something I hadn't thought about. And I think we will get into some real-time reporting pretty soon because as the door opens up, I think it's more and more likely that our friends from high places, low places, and in the inner earth, there you go, Brooks, Brooks Agnew. I think we're going to start getting some real-time stuff happening, and won't that be exciting? It'll be terrifying and exciting at the same time.
2: Next up, Cherie is with us in the state of Washington. Welcome. Hi, Cherie. Hello? Well, I guess she's not with us.
8: Okay.
2: Let's go to Mark in the state of Ohio. Hey, Mark, go ahead.
10: Hey, George, me again, your old Navy colleague.
2: Yes, sir.
10: Yeah. George, it may have been brought up on your show years ago, but I think that one of the reasons JFK was assassinated because of what he was going to divulge about UFOs. And then also, I think that the break-in at the Watergate Hotel was a setup to ruin Nixon. I heard on another radio show that it seemingly was very easy for them to get into that safe What do you think about that, Mike?
2: Well, Mike's book that he wrote back in 2018 was Ancient Aliens and JFK, Michael.
8: Okay. Yeah, I agree. I don't know that it was so much about aliens as it was, well, the going to the moon. And there is ancient extraterrestrial alien technology on the moon, which JFK had agreed to go with the Russians together. We were going to go together, the Soviet Union and the United States, and we're going to share what we find. And the guys on the inside, the intelligence guys, MJ-12, call them whatever you will, they know that that technology is there. And now we're going to share it with the commies who just, you know, pointed nuclear missiles at us a year ago. They weren't buying that. And I think that, yeah, Mark, that was a compelling reason why they had to eliminate President Kennedy when they did. And then you rotate, you know, you spin off to President Nixon, who was the most popular president in American history. He won in the biggest landslide in American history and massive amounts. I think he won the popular vote by 17 million votes or something crazy like that. And then suddenly a couple of years later, he's gone because of what was basically a CIA coup against him. And what was the reason for that? Well, what did he do in between there, George? His friend, Jackie Gleason, the famous entertainer.
2: Took him down to Homestead Air Force Base in Florida.
8: Asked him about aliens, and Nixon, according to Mrs. Gleason, Nixon came and took him and showed him the bodies. And they said, now this guy has to go. Only this time, I think they figured they couldn't get away with an actual physical assassination. They had to do a political assassination, and that became the model. So that's exactly what happened.
2: Tracette is with us in the state of Nebraska. Hello, Tracette.
11: Hello, how are you?
2: Great.
11: My question is, what are your thoughts about Rh negative blood type and alien connection, and maybe specifically O negative, the universal donor, but mainly Rh negative?
2: That's come up a lot, Mike. Go ahead.
8: The thing is, George, I don't know that much in the details about it, except that the Rh negative basically means those of us who are Rh negative did not come from monkeys. And that is a problem for the theory of evolution. So where did this DNA come from? And, you know, personally, I'm Rh negative, as is my twin brother. We're both Rh negative. And that was a concern when we were, you know, when my mom was pregnant with us. And so it is a big deal. And I think, honestly, yeah, there is a connection to alien DNA and Rh negative blood. And it's almost as if they had to design a specific type of human, a specific blood type that, like you said, would be universal, that would be the base upon which everything else could be built as they came out with newer genetic models, you know, this year's model. And I really think that's probably really accurate and correct. It's a really fascinating question that we don't have the answers to yet.
2: Next up, Tim is in Alberta, Canada. Hello, Tim.
12: Hey, hello, gentlemen. 51st State here. Mike, I'm going to read your book for sure. If we go back, dial back about 34 years, you mentioned underground. The underground military bases, mm-hmm. believe it or not, it actually started with me and a discovery made when I was in Goose Bay, Labrador. I told the story to George about 30 years ago. It happened 34 years ago. On Coast to Coast, it's a very old story. But if you cash into the internet and look for Timothy Cold Lake, Alberta, you'll see old cash versions of that of that actual interview.
8: Wow.
12: But what I wanted to mention is about the disclosure, what President Trump has dropped. And Cornelius, if you're sitting in your well-worn lazy boy chair at attention with your heels together and brightly spit-shined shoes, you're probably up here in Cold Lake exercise. It was Maple Flag. Be 30 years ago. It'd be 1996 if you're the Cornelius White. And you listen to Art Bell in my police car. I introduce you to it if you're the St. Cornelius. Anyway, Barron Trump, I know you're listening. I have some very good information. And all you have to do is talk to your awesome dad, because you do have a great dad, and tell him to release all of the Roswell files. It's probably the biggest investigated file the Air Force has. and it's got doctors, it's got nurses, it's got coroners, it's got the radio, local radio station operator in there, and his conversations with Mac Brazo as well, interviews with Mac. It's just full of stuff. And if they just simply released all of those, it would be all over. It wouldn't be any more explaining except for the current investigation of what's going on, I think.
2: Well, I would agree with that. Mike, you would too.
8: Yeah, I mean, there was a part of me that didn't want, you know, time release aspirin. I just wanted a blitzkrieg. Can we just drop 10,000 files and videos and things in there and go through them all? But maybe that would be too overwhelming. I mean, they're going to give us a week or two now to debate what's in these files. Not that much, but it is enough to get the ball rolling. So there's a part of me that just wanted everything out. And yeah, you know, you want to have transparency. You want to be the transparency president. Then release literally everything on Roswell, because there's stuff, a lot of stuff's out there. We've had those reports. We're not sure that they are absolutely complete. And, you know, AJ on the Y Files did a great Roswell episode. I helped him write that. And you know, there's timelines. And George, you know, you look at the timelines of Roswell and something extraordinary happened that day. Something really extraordinary.
2: No,
8: and we need to get to the bottom of it after all this time.
2: Tim, how long were you a police officer?
12: Yeah, military police when all that transpired.
2: I've got Cornelius on the line, Tom tells me. Let's let you chat with him. Go ahead, Corny.
13: Hey there, George. And congratulations, George, on all your awards and everything. And Tim, no, I was not up in Canada, but that was another Cornelius, so it wasn't me.
12: Okay. Well, thanks. Clearing that up, that only took 30 years, Cornelius, but good talking to you anyways.
2: All right, thanks, Tim. Go ahead, Corny.
13: Okay, George. Mike, you and me have biblical names. I see UFOs all over the Bible and stuff, so I wondered if you looked at that. And also, George, with Steven Spielberg, they've been showing his commercials for Disclosure, and Harvey from TMZ loves you, George Norway, and George Knapp. I wish you'd get him on and talk about UFOs. And, Mike, I actually saw something, and George knows this. I was working for the federal government at Oakdale. I saw a cloaked UFO shine a beam of light and pick up a cow. So I think they're evil or demonic as far as I'm concerned. I don't think they mean us any good. And I think the government knows a little bit more. And I love Dark Skies. Art Bell had the guy that did Dark Skies, and they ended that program real quick.
8: Yeah, you know, here's the thing I think, George, it's really important for everybody to remember. At least I think it's really the most important thing is we do not know why they are here. And it's unlikely even if we ask them, they're going to tell us the truth.
2: Right.
8: So
2: we don't know where they're coming from.
8: Where they're coming from, why they're here, what their agenda is. But I guarantee you it's an agenda for them. It's not in our best interest. It's in their best interest. And it's also important to appreciate that they're not more powerful than we are. We're the powerful ones. You know why? Because they're here on our planet trying to take from us, and they're not here for the oil, and they're not here for the water, and they're not here for the air. They're here for us. And there is something about us that they need to survive. And if we're going to cooperate with them and work with them, we need to extract a very high price in return for what it is they need from us. And we need to keep those two points really focused. They're here for their own reasons. Don't believe any Space Brothers crap, because I don't think that's true. We have to look out for ourselves. We have to look out for the human race, and we have to understand that we're more powerful and more important than them. Otherwise, they wouldn't even be here.
2: What if it's just curiosity?
8: Nah. No, but look, George, if you look, you know, you've done a ton of abductions guests on here. You've done, you know, Whitley and everybody else. There's something more to it than that. There's something more. There's something that they need. And there's
2: David Jacobs says it's very nefarious.
8: Exactly. And there's a lot of people I've spoken to that have had the experiences that say that there is a certain desperation in them when they feel a desperation on the part of the alien, and that means they're in trouble. I think that means they're in trouble. So we just have to be very cautious about dealing with these guys.
2: All right, my friend, keep in touch with us. Mike Barra, Secret Door guest number 2, up next, number 3. Let's see how I do. I'm 1 for 1.
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9: I'm Christopher Cruz in Washington. President Trump is preparing for his summit with Chinese President Xi Jinping in Beijing this week. CBS's Ed O'Keefe says they'll have a lot to talk about.
10: The economic relationship between the two largest economies in the world, but expect a lot of conversation as well about the war with Iran. China is Iran's biggest oil customer. You'll see talk about manufacturing, AI, and of course things like the future of Taiwan and the fate of Jimmy Lai, that businessman who's been imprisoned in China because he was a leader of the pro-democracy movement.
9: The president told CBS News he wants to suspend the federal gas tax to bring down prices that have soared since the war with Iran began. More on that from CBS News Chief White House Correspondent Nancy Cordes.
11: The move would bring the current average cost of gas down from $4.52 a gallon to $4.34.
12: It's a small percentage, but it's, you know, still money.
11: The 18-cent per gallon tax brings in more than $2 billion a month, funding that goes towards highway construction and repairs.
9: Only

0: October 7, 2023 attack and against hostages they took back to Gaza. The Supreme Court is for now allowing women to obtain the abortion drug mifepristone at pharmacies or through the mail without an in-person visit to the doctor. The justices are considering whether to allow restrictions on the drug. This ruling bars restrictions on the widely used abortion pill from taking effect for the time being. Loyola Law Professor Lori Levinson.
1: At least temporarily, there are enough justices, including conservative justices, who do not want to ban quite yet the sale of mifepristone, an abortion medication, by mail. But the overall ruling on the court is yet to be seen, and we will know more about it by the end of the week.
0: This is CBS News.
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0: Another member of President Trump's cabinet is generating some controversy.
6: I was a lumberjack from a small town in northern Wisconsin. I know
7: Transportation Secretary Sean Duffy, who starred on MTV's Real World almost 30 years ago, is revealing he and his wife, who met on the series, have taken their 9 children on a road trip or a new reality show to celebrate the country's 250th.
8: I think Mudd's kind of mad. I'm not.
9: You're mad.
10: We're not going to fight on this trip.
7: Duffy's predecessor, Pete Buttigieg, calls the adventure out of touch with reality when regular families can't afford road trips anymore because gas prices are so high. Duffy says production costs were covered by a nonprofit and neither he nor his wife received royalties. Deborah Rodriguez, CBS News.
0: The man from Michigan who got married and ran over his best friend the same day has been sentenced to serve at least 30 years in prison. James Shira fatally struck his friend after an alcohol-fueled argument in 2024. Christopher Cruz, CBS News.
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12: 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I'm Matt Gagnon, and every weekday morning, I get a chance to talk to people like you who want to share their opinions and their unique insights.
13: How absolutely ignorant would the voters of Maine have to be to unelect the chairman of the Senate Appropriations Committee? Are
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13: you kidding
12: quite.
13: Me? 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
1: Up next, who's behind door number three? 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One for two. 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
1: And welcome back to Who's Behind the Secret Door. Let's open up door number three. And in they come. Hello there.
5: Hello, George. How you been?
1: Oh, my God. I'm fine. How are you?
5: I'm good.
1: You sound like you're in a bubble.
5: No, no. I've just been sitting here waiting for the show. I'm always a big fan and I love to be a guest.
1: Are you a man or a woman?
5: I'm a man.
1: You're a man?
5: Yes.
1: Oh, all right. Well, you sounded like you could be a lady. How old are you?
5: I don't like to talk about that.
1: Have you been on the program a number of times? All my Secret Door people have been on the show, but
5: yes,
1: have you been on a lot?
5: I have been on your show quite a few times, but just my throat's acting up.
1: Your throat's acting up?
5: Yeah, a little bit.
1: Are you sick?
5: No, I just had a little hoarse voice. It's coming back.
1: Is this your real voice, or are you distorting it on me?
5: It's the secret door.
1: Well, what is your expertise, secret person?
5: I have a love of vibration.
1: Come again?
5: I love vibration.
1: Now, Tom's telling me in my ear that you're a woman.
5: Well, that's hurtful.
1: Well, I hope you're telling me the truth here, because I'm going to make a guess pretty soon, but I'm not ready yet. Your expertise, again, is vibrations? Tell me
5: more. Well, I suppose I am a woman.
1: Wait a minute. Now you're saying you are a woman?
5: Yes. I just don't like to judge.
1: Oh, okay. Well, you're very intriguing. But this, you're making it difficult for me to make a proper guess who you might be. Do you deal with the spirit world?
5: Yes, I deal with all kinds of vibration.
1: Would you be considered a medium?
5: No.
1: Would you be psychic?
5: Yes, I'm very in tune.
1: All right, so you're a psychic. We've had many. We've had many psychics. Are you someone who has given our listeners a lot of advice?
5: Yes, I have.
1: Have you given me advice?
5: Yes, I have.
1: Do you deal with birthdays?
5: Yes, that's one of my tools.
1: Do you write books? Or are you on TV? What do?
5: Both.
1: You do. You couldn't be. No, you wouldn't be that person. Do you study tarot cards?
5: No, I do not.
1: Do you study birth dates?
5: Yes, I study birth dates.
1: You do. Count to 10 for me.
5: 1, 2, 3, 4, 5, 6, 7, 8, 9, 10.
1: I'm going to guess, and I think I'm wrong, but this could be the greatest voice distortion I've ever heard. Are you Glynis McCants?
6: Yes, I am, George.
1: Gosh, great job.
6: I do that voice when I want to mess with people like my sister, Vanessa, and she never knows it's me. So I figured, why not?
1: The only reason I got it was when Tom said, the person is not telling you the truth. It's a woman.
6: Well, that's why I thought it'd be funny to say I was a man, just to trip you up.
1: Well, that would have tripped me up because you sounded like you could have been a guy. Well, welcome. Yes. How have you been?
6: Well, that was a lot of fun with you, I'll tell you. And I've been good. I mean, there's just no getting around. This has been quite the year, hasn't it? My goodness.
1: It's not only has it been quite the year, it's a fast year. Doesn't it seem to be going by rapidly quick for you?
6: Yes, there's no question. And also just this month of May, which is 5 energy, that has always been an energy where I said, look, it moves really fast. You got to write things down to make sure you accomplish it or you're just not going to get it done. And I have felt the speed. I just can't believe we're in May already. This is nuts, really.
1: Two more weeks, we're going into June. It's almost my birthday.
6: Which is fun. Do you have any good plans for you?
1: I'm going to be back in L.A., so I won't be with the kids here in St. Louis, but I'll be doing my thing. My mother turns 97 the end of May.
6: Your mother is such an inspiration, truly. Is she still driving?
1: She's still driving.
6: Wow. That's fantastic.
1: Stay off the streets, folks.
6: Yeah, stay off the street when she's driving.
1: Absolutely. Yeah.
6: Yes.
1: So what does the month of June look like for us?
6: Well, you know, I'm going to tell your audience just to pay attention even to this month because a lot's coming up, and they should just write down some dates. I'm suggesting we pay attention to May 14th, May 23rd, May 17th, and May 26th. Those dates, I envision things happening. And why I say that? Because the extra days of 5, the whole day breaks down to a 2. And whenever the 5-2 come together, there is drama. Things happen where you're like, wow. So that I see that on the world stage, but also in your personal life. I tell people on those dates, do not take it personally. You know, if you're in a partnership, you got a husband or wife, whatever, and they've got attitude, don't join in. It's not worth the fight. And if you're driving, really proceed with caution because people are not paying attention. There's a lot of that happening this month. So that's, you know, we've still got time here, right? We're May 12th, so we have to get through May before we can even get to June.
1: Well, that's true. Absolutely. You've been working on something that's kind of unique for our show, because I've never heard you talk about it before. Vowels in a name. What is that?
6: Oh, well, that is something that will come in handy in the month of June, because so often when summer starts, we meet people, right? Like maybe you travel, you go on a trip. You don't have the ability to say, hey, what's your date of birth? Or, you know, break down their numbers. But the fact is, every one of us can learn someone's first name. And it's the vowel in the first name that tells us stuff about them. So example, like I'll just go to E. It's just the vowel, but we'll start with you because E is five. What does that tell me? Not knowing you at all, I would say that E tells me you like adventure. You can get bored easily. And when it's like never a dull moment, that's you at your best. And if you feel like you don't know what's going on, you tend to want to know, like you'll do the research. Now, remember, this isn't just you. Like example, a woman named Elaine, a lady named Peggy, that E, if it's the first vowel, this is going to apply to them too.
1: How did you determine these things?
6: Well, what I determined, again, wonderful numerology, Pythagoras is the famous mathematician. So I definitely follow his work. And the belief is that that vowel in the first name tells you something about the person. So I'm going to keep it simple and people, again, can write this down or listen to your show again, which is always smart. The vowel A, that gives us a one. What one always points to ambitious and driven. So think of the names, Amy, Janice, Jack. Do you know someone with an A as their first vowel, George, that's in your life?
1: Probably, yeah. I just have to quickly think, but I do.
6: How about give me one of your kids' names and let's see where it applies to them.
1: Wendy. Well, there's the E.
6: There's that E. So see, no dull moments for Wendy. And Wendy wants to dig for the truth. Get to the bottom of it. And so let's go with the I. And I is nine. So the first thing I do when I meet someone like Nick, Nicole, Christine, I want to know about their past. Like if they have unresolved issues from maybe their family, they hang on to that. And you just want to make a note of it. But also they care deeply about what goes on in the world. So if you hire someone with that kind of name, they're going to step up. You just have to give them the assignment, tell them exactly what you need, and they will deliver. And then let's say it's the O, Don, Johnny, Bob. Well, these people want to be in charge, George. That's the number six. They don't want you telling them what to do, so it's better that they run it. Like if they manage a company or own a company, that's the O. And then if they're parents, they pride themselves on doing a good job. But guess what? If they have pets and don't have kids, their pets are their children. So what example do we have right there for you? Tom. Tom has the O, the six. And when he had his wonderful dog, that was his baby. That was his child. That's very common. And then we have the U. So that's a three. Julie, Jude, Ruth. It's about sense of humor. These people are communicators. They also tend to want to give you advice. And then finally, George, if you meet someone with a Y, as like they don't have a vowel next to it, like me, Glynis, G-L-Y-N, that Y is considered a vowel in that instance, and it's a seven. So you know I'm a communicator, but you just heard me play the old man, right? So that was a disguise. Sevens know how to do that. They can go under the radar if they need to. So think of the name Glynn. Do you meet a guy named Glynn? Winona, Gwyneth, those are examples.
1: Your hidden voice was the best I've heard ever.
6: Well, you should. You know what I do to my sister? I'll go like this. Hey, Vanessa, I'd like to order some numerology kits. I heard Glynn is on Coast to Coast. And she's like, what? Who is this?
1: We're going to take calls with Glynis McCants at the half hour. And if you want a quick reading, she needs your birth month, day, and year. Just give that to Tom and ask a question, and she'll do her thing. You've got events coming up these days?
6: Yes. You know, one of the ones that I like to do is prosperity when it comes to affirmations, which, you know, I'm very big about that. But these have been incredibly successful. We're doing an online workshop. It's on a Saturday, May 30th. They can find out about it at the website. But this is about getting your head in alignment with prosperity, because people are freaking out right now, George. Gas prices, food prices.
1: Oh, my God.
6: It's overwhelming, isn't it? It is overwhelming. I mean, I just told Tom that we were in line for shopping, and this guy, when he rung it up, he said, no, I'm not paying that. So I literally returned some stuff because it was overpriced. It wasn't worth it. But when you do prosperity affirmations, which each week they get a brand new one and I work with them on it, wow, it can turn it around for you. Open some doors that were not open before.
1: How does the country look overall, Glynis, considering everything that's going on right now?
6: Well, this is what I want everyone to consider. 2026 is the number one. One is the beginning. Like, we always go through these 9-year cycles. So if one is the beginning, nine is the end. That means right now, independence, people are saying, where do we stand? What do we believe? What can we do about it? That's what you're picking up, George. There's a real competitiveness. Well, the problem when you're competitive, you've got to find ways to compromise. That's where we're headed. When we go next year into the year of two, that's when you have no choice. You're like, look, we're in this together. Let's work on it. And then the following becomes a three. So I see it getting lighter, like as we continue, but this is a tough time right now. And that's why. So what do I suggest to people? Work on yourself. You know, look in the mirror. What can you do about your health? Like, I like the stuff you promote because to me, it sounds pretty homeopathic remedy. Is that correct?
1: Yes.
6: Yeah, I believe in that more than anything else. I just think people have to focus, get back to their body. How do I feel better? Because when they get overwhelmed mentally, it can get them sick. So I'd be focused on health and then sitting down and deciding, what do you really want to do with your life? Like, where do you want to put your focus? Don't be overwhelmed by everything, all the chatter. Close it out and focus on what you can do with your family, with your life, so that you can be happy.
1: How many people out there, Glynis, are not happy?
6: Oh, well, this is what I suggest, and this must happen to you too. When you go online, George, do you get headlines put in your face like the minute you get there, or have you found a way to block that?
1: They find me.
6: They find you. Exactly. So they find me too. And I believe that's the rabbit hole, right? They want to put you in a rabbit hole. They figure you're interested, but it can get dark. So people have a lot of anxiety right now. People have fear. And, you know, I'm a counselor. Numerology is my tool, but I literally help them calm it all down, because you can't control everything that happens in your life, but you have power in your personal life. You know, you can get back to you. But no, there's a lot of angst. I would say it's come to a boil, right? People are freaking out. They're afraid. Where are we headed? But I maintain, I stay optimistic. I believe it gets better.
1: It's got to get better, Glynis.
6: Well, yeah, right? But I'm saying, here's what's kind of good. When you said this year's moving so fast, in a way, that's a blessing, right? Because, yes, it's overwhelming. There's a lot happening. But if we can get through it and we get to 2027, which is two energy, man, George, if you said what's your favorite number when it comes to people, I'd say it's the number two, because it means the two cares whether it wants to or not. You see what I'm saying? If one's out for number one, but the two says we got to join forces, you know that's going to be better for us.
1: You know what's amazing? In a couple months, in a couple years, 2.5 years, it's going to be 2030. Can you believe that?
6: No.
1: 3 years.
6: I know. Yeah, but I look at that again. What I always tell people, because they always like to jump ahead, I say, if you can find a way to be in the moment, you can actually be happy. Like if you play music that puts you in a good mood, listening to comedy. I know a lot of diehards are coast to coasters. When they listen to you, you have a calming effect on them. Even though you cover some dramatic topics, it's your soothing sound that makes them feel like it's going to be okay. So I suggest people surround themselves with that energy, And if people are negative, like this month of five, I said, this is my big advice. If someone in your life, it could be family, it could be a relationship, but if they're rude, they're confrontive or too critical, you can shut it down. Just say, hey, thank you for sharing. And I'll think about what you said and get away from them, George. It's not worth the battle. It isn't.
1: We don't want to be around negative people, do we?
6: No, because it's contagious. See, that's the problem. You can spend time. It's funny how sometimes you have no choice. Like I said, if it's family, sometimes we're exposed to it, but you can still have boundaries. You can make a note, I'm not going to let that person trigger me this time. I'm not going to take it personally because, you know, the phrase hurting people hurt people. That's what's happening. There's people who aren't happy, so they don't want you happy either. Remember, they exist, and that's what we pay attention to this year.
1: Should we try to develop a world to make people happy?
6: Well, you know what I think our secret weapon is? I say it all the time. Kindness. Kindness. Because people say, goodness, no one's nice. People are rude. I said, well, you can be the one who starts it, right? You can walk into that store and maybe compliment someone. Just some, maybe it's the shoes, maybe it's the hair, just something to make them feel a little better. What I notice is when we do that, people lighten up. And then the clerk, the one who's, you know, running that register, if you actually pay attention, hey, how are you? Hope you're doing well. They're always in shock because no one's talking to them. So it does start with you. This world that doesn't feel kind, then you need to step up and be kind.
1: When we come back in a moment with Glynis McCants, who is in door number three, and I got it right. I lucked out on that one, to tell you the truth. We're going to take your phone calls. If you want a reading, give Tom your birth month, day, and year. Ask a question, and she'll run with it.
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5: Playtime? 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Going out and going, doing things with the family or whatever?
6: I'm working for my food and for my gas.
4: President Trump wants Congress to temporarily suspend the 18 cents a gallon federal tax on gas, something Congress has never agreed to do. The president's leaving for Asia this afternoon for a summit in Beijing with Chinese President Xi Jinping. CBS's Stacey Lin.
7: The meeting comes amid strained relations following a trade war, tensions over Iran, and surging global energy prices.
4: Federal health officials say the government has the hantavirus outbreak linked to a cruise ship under control. Acting CDC Director Jay Bhattacharya.
8: We have managed to bring the patients back home from the Canary Islands. They're now safely in the facility in Nebraska and a couple in Atlanta. Absolute professional organization.
4: CBS News Brief. I'm Christopher Cruz.

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1: Glynis McCants was behind door number three. I got it right, so I'm two out of three. Not bad. Not bad at all. We've got one more to go next hour on Coast to Coast, and we'll come back in a moment with Glynis and take calls. If you want a reading, give Tom your birth month, day, and year as well. 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
1: And welcome back. George Norrie with door number 3. Glennis McCants was behind there, and we guessed it. Her latest book is called Love by the Numbers. Her website is numberslady.com, and we're going to take your calls. Give Tom your birth date if you want a reading. Glendis, you've been doing this for how long now?
10: Oh, let's see. 1997 is when I first went on air. Like KFI Talk Radio, I was actually a guest with a guy. His name was Emiliano Limone. Did you ever remember that name?
1: I don't remember that name, no.
10: Isn't that funny? And I was literally, I guess, promoting comedy because, of course, that was my background as well. And I just mentioned numerology. And I said, I do numerology. And he said, oh, well, let's take some calls. Well, George, the interview was supposed to be 15 minutes. It was a night show. I went for 3 hours. Yeah, and that was the turning point. But I wrote Glynis Has Your Number. And that book, of course, people use to this day. Because it's set up to help you understand how to apply it to your life. You know, you can pick up a numerology book and they make it complicated in a way that it just says it's hard. I didn't make this hard for you, right? I mean, you and I've done this for years, and the whole point is to simplify it so people can use it.
1: Absolutely. And let's make sure we talk about your roundtable again before you're done with us this half hour.
10: Sure.
1: Let's go to east of the Rockies. Mike is with us, truck driving in Indiana. And his birth date, Glynis, is May 6th,
11: 5/26/1965.
1: 1965. Oh, Tommy's got 25 there.
11: 60. Okay. I'm not that old yet.
1: All right.
10: And more importantly,
11: George, good.
10: Mike, my question was, did you say you're a truck driver?
11: Yes.
10: Okay, I'd be scared if you were born in 1925 driving that big truck.
11: Yeah. That's what I was thinking. George, it's an honor and pleasure of talking to you and your guest tonight. The handful of times I get through, I always say, you always come to Chicago, let me know. I'll put 20 pounds on you, and I'll take you all the good places to eat.
1: All right. Thanks, Michael.
11: Anyway, my question is, for the last year, I've been fighting this health issue with my legs and my lower back. I've been going to doctors and MRIs and CAT scans, and they still haven't figured it out. Is it neopathy? Is it sciatic, nerve pain. I've been in pain 24 hours a day, shooting pain, numbness, can't feel the feet some days, and driving a truck can make the difficulty. So that's my question, is my health.
10: You want to know what's going on with it, yeah. So
11: yeah,
10: let me...
11: Another question, quick one, is financial. I am in a financial burden right now, but somehow I feel it in my heart and I can vision it that I'm going to bust through and I'm going to be financial independent. So those are my two.
10: Okay, so I'm going to say this about your actual chart. You know, you're born the 26th, and what I do, George, is always reduce these to one digit to cut to the chase of these numbers 1 through 9. So you're born on an 8 day, you have a 4 attitude number, and your whole life path number ends up being a 7. So, Mike, I'd have to go, the thing about a 7, there's a part of them that can be skeptical and they have to find something they can actually believe in. Like, you know, some will say spirituality. Tell me about that part of your life.
11: Spirituality. I believe in God. I believe in the spirit. I believe in the afterlife after listening to George for 30 years.
10: Yes.
11: You know, so yeah, I do believe. I do talk to pray to my passing parents and friends that I have up in heaven.
10: Right.
11: So I am very spiritual in that way. I do believe. I don't want to go now. I keep telling God I got a few more things I want to accomplish.
10: No.
11: But
10: no, you're not ready to go. But here is what is happening. The 7, I said they have to find something that resonates with them. So I always think like non-denominational. When you hear good words, Mike, like, you know, you can read a paragraph that inspires you. You need to do more of that in your life. So I always think of like Yogananda, who's a great writer, The Choice by Ogmandino. These are books that just make us feel better, because here's what's happened. You're born on an 8-day. Eights often are worried about money. And I love that you said, I still feel like I'm going to break through. But what it does, it can mess with the lower back of all things. And then when you talk about your legs, when you're not truck driving, how, like, tell me about the walk-in. You have a cane? What do you have?
1: Cut it off pretty soon. The glenoid.
10: Okay, I will do that. But answer that question about the legs.
11: It's difficult at times to walk. It's a challenge. If I stay home and not work because I'm self-employed, I'm not making money and I'm not getting any better sitting at home. So I'm in a truck.
10: I'm going to see this to keep it simple because George, I know we want to move through some people here. I'm going to say this to you. The recumbent bike, if you were to get one and you literally did the affirmation, I walk, bend and flex with ease. You're talking to your body. I walk, bend, and flex with ease. I walk, bend, and flex with ease. That can do tremendous healing. And because you're on a recumbent, you're not, you know, it's low impact. You're not walking. But I see you turning this around. But you got to be careful. And George, for the record, he's in a personal year 5. You want to talk about life moving fast? That's the cycle he's in. But breakthroughs can happen. You have to be proactive to make this happen. It won't be through the doctors you do this. It won't be through the doctors, George.
1: Next up, we go to Gino in St. Louis, 7256. 7256. Hi, Gino.
12: Hello. How are you, George? And hello, Glennis. I thought your comedy, I could see your comedy background with that voice. I thought, well, who is that knucklehead? I can't. I would never get that.
10: Absolutely. That was definitely the comedy part of me. It was fun. Go ahead. Do you have a quick question?
12: I'm going to be doing a lot of travel this summer. I'm going to the World Cup, and I'm having my eye worked on this next Monday coming up, a little surgery. Nothing big, you know, just something there I take care of. But I'm just wondering, how am I going to do over the summer? How's everything look in the near future for here for me?
10: Okay. Please give me the date for the surgery, though, because that does matter, Gino. What day is that?
12: 5/18. It's Monday.
10: 5/18/2026. So that's a 9/5/6. Okay. Technically, it's a good day for you. Thank goodness, right, George? The numbers 3692 are considered compatible. You're born on a 2-day, 3 life path. That actual date is a 9/6 day. So that's going to be a great day for the surgery, Gino, which is extremely important. And you said it deals with your eyes, correct?
12: Yes, it is. I've got cataracts in my eyes. And I'm a referee, so I got to see. You know, it's hard to be blind and be a referee, okay?
10: But here's the thing. Perfect day for that surgery, and I'm thrilled for you. Because if it wasn't, George knows, I would tell you to email me, and I'd help you pick it. You know, we created a calendar for that reason. But let's go to your question. You're in a personal year cycle of 1. So here's where you're lucky. Like, most of us don't have an attitude number in numerology that's in alignment with the world number. You do. So you've got this 9, and then you've gone into the cycle of 1. That means every year when you hear about a world number that changes, you change with it. So you got the 1 for your ambition. Next year's 2 for love. 3 is for laughter, communication. That tells me these next couple of years are going to be very positive for you.
1: All right, great. Good luck, Gino, and good luck with the cataract surgery. Let us know how it ends up. Next up, we're going to Lisa in Long Beach, California. The birth date is 5/18/1949. Hello, Lisa.
13: Hi. I love listening to Glennis.
1: You got a birthday coming up on Monday, huh?
13: Yeah. I can't believe it's coming up again.
10: Right.
1: As long as they keep showing up. Go ahead, Glennis.
13: They keep on showing up. So I want to know something about what my personal year is.
10: Yes.
13: And if I'm in an organization that's going through changes and I'm the president, and I need to know whether there'll be somebody to replace me once we transition to a new format.
10: Okay. So here's what I would say. Couple things about you. You were born on a 9-day. You're ultimately a 1. When I see, remember, 1 is the beginning, 9's the end. When you have that in your birth date numbers, Lisa, it means the world is your oyster. Like, you just pick and choose what it is you really want to do. This year, you're in a personal year of 6. 6, I consider that the strongest cycle. It's when you call the shot. So when you talk about this transition, are you looking to move into something else for you personally? What are you thinking of doing?
13: No, I want to help the organization be stable.
10: Okay, so here's the
13: I am calling the shots and making a stable organization. I'm trying to find the right place for it.
10: Because you're in a personal year of six, you are empowered to make that happen. Okay? That's what I'm saying. Six is the strongest cycle. It's like the nurturer. How many people work for this company?
13: Oh, it's a small organization. It's all volunteer.
10: Yeah, but how many?
13: How many? The group is about 300 people and about 50, we call them activists or advocates.
10: Okay, so here's the thing. With that six energy, you are nurturing this group. You're going to be the cheerleader to make sure it succeeds. And as we move into the next year of two, you're going to see people being willing to work together. So I say stay focused on the success. And George already knows this. I would tell you, work on those prosperity parts of your mind, you know, so that you don't worry, because you worry a lot. You think if you're not there, it's not going to, it could fall apart. I don't think so.
1: All right. Good luck, Lisa. I hope everything works out for you. Tell us again about the round table, Glennis.
10: Well, here's how it's set up. Like anyone who's running a company, when we start to be afraid, and right now that has been nonstop, I'm getting emails, whether you're worried about the gas prices, whether you're worried about the food or moving, just finding a house. When you do prosperity affirmations daily, you're able to shift your mind, because what we believe is what we manifest. Now, the way I set up the class, it's interactive, George. So we sit in the class. People are allowed to, you know, raise that paddle and get answers because it's in the Zoom room. That means you can be anywhere in the world. And it's on Saturday, May 30th. And then I answer your questions. We talk about your career. What careers are best for you in your life path? And then I give you an affirmation every week. You get a brand new one to keep you inspired for a full month. And the love letters I get for the turning point, whether it's you got your job, your business took off, or you made money you didn't expect to make, it's why I do this. It's exactly why I do this kind of roundtable.
1: Have you ever been in a discussion with somebody doing a reading and you saw what it was like and you panicked and didn't even want to tell them?
10: No, but I will tell you this. Example, someone that I think the world of is one of my clients, has met someone new and is very excited about this person. But George, they had five toxic numbers out of six. You see what I mean? And it's unfortunate, but I have to be honest, right? So I laid it out. I explained the chemistry, which they definitely have. He happens to be in a personal year five, which is not a time because he was even thinking of proposing. I said, let's just slow this down and see what's there. Because it wasn't like they didn't have a connection. They do. But when you have that many challenges, it means when you want to talk, like you're good physically, but when it comes to communicating, it's a breakdown in communication. And as time goes on, that's tough, right? You want a partner you can talk to. So yeah, that's sometimes I'm up against it, but mostly, like, let's say it's husband and wife with little kids. I will counsel them how to communicate to keep that marriage healthy. You see, while they're together.
1: You've got to book yourself a full show with us, Glennis. Every line has been lit.
10: You know, we should do counseling. I love doing it anytime you want, like live reads to help your coast to coast audience. And remember, George, this is a smart group of people. You know, they're not asking silly questions. They know exactly what they're talking about.
1: So if you were to give us a 1 to 10, with 10 being the best year you could have, what kind of year are we going to expect for the rest of 26?
10: 2026. Okay, how about this? We'll take that number one. If I said to you, how do you make the most of it? Let's say, you know, when that pandemic hit, you just got unhealthy. You didn't eat right, your body, you stopped moving. If you focus on your physical health, made that commitment, whether it's yoga, you could go on YouTube and start doing the walking in place and in your house. If you can turn the physical self around in this cycle, you will be so happy by year's end. That is for sure. And also, if you're working for somebody else and yet you've got talent, like your boss is kind of making the money you should make, if you commit to your own business, you can have a great success this year.
1: Glynis's website, numberslady.com. 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I'm 2 out of 3. Let's see what we can do when we come right back.
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6: I'm Deborah Rodriguez. Fill her up lately? 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
7: Weekly, probably $400, $500.
6: A gallon of regular there, an average of $6.15 a gallon today. Nationwide, it's about $4.50. President Trump is warming up to the idea of pausing the 18-cent federal gas tax. Reporter Leslie Marine with his statement to CBS News.
8: We're going to take off the gas tax for a period of time, and when gas goes down, we'll let it phase back in. He'll need the backing of Congress first, but economist and UC Berkeley professor Severin Borenstein says we in California may not feel that relief.
6: The president leaves for Beijing today.
9: Big talks are on the agenda for the summit with Chinese leader Xi, who President Trump calls a great gentleman.
10: He loves his country, I can tell you that. President Xi, I look forward to being there.
9: Among the topics the two leaders will discuss are trade, energy, and Iran.
10: A lot of good things can happen.
9: Plus, U.S. arms sales to Taiwan.
10: He'll bring up Taiwan. I think more than I will.
9: Stacey Lynn, CBS News, The White House.
6: 18 Americans are quarantined at U.S. hospitals, some in Nebraska, others Atlanta, after a month and a half at sea on the

0: cruise ship infected with hantavirus. At least one has tested positive. So far, Chief Medical Correspondent Dr. John Lapook likes what he's hearing.
1: What is reassuring to me is not, I like that the WHO is saying it's not going to be the next pandemic. I like the CDC is saying it. But I also, what I'm reassured by is the whole public health effort and the science. We understand the underlying science here. This is a virus that we know about.

0: of Israel, a sponsor of the bill said. Rights groups oppose the death penalty on moral grounds.
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1: The Eurovision semifinals getting underway, but a few entrants will be missing from the singing competition.
8: This was Spain's entry in last year's Eurovision Song Contest. There will be no 2026 entry. Spain is among five countries boycotting the event in protest at Israel's inclusion. And this week, Spain announced it also won't be broadcasting Saturday's final. Ireland and Slovenia also say they'll show alternate programming during that time slot. Slovenia planning to show a series called Voices of Palestine instead. Vicky Barker, CBS News, London.
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9: Come on, what's better than this? 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
1: When we come right back, we're going to open up door number four and see who might be behind it. I've gotten two right, one wrong. Let's see how we do. 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Worse, scammers can take advantage of that panic by sending fake breach emails urging you to act quickly. And if you receive a breach email, don't click on suspicious links and first check to see if the breach is legitimate by going to the company's website to find out.

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0: And welcome back to Coast. George Norrie with you, and let's go to door number four and open it up. Hello there, guest. How are you?
5: I'm good. How are you all doing tonight?
0: Oh, boy. I'm doing fine. So have you been a regular guest on my program?
5: Oh, yeah, we've been on from time to time for a bit. That's for sure.
0: Your name's not Billy Bob by any chance, is it?
5: Billy Bob, yep. Nope, that ain't it.
0: And what is your expertise? What do you like to talk about when you're on the show?
5: Well, we covered a lot of different subjects, some of them pretty mysterious and technical.
0: Are you a UFO guy?
5: No, not at all.
0: Not a UFO. Are you an after-death guy?
5: A what?
0: Life after death.
5: Nope, not that neither.
0: Do you talk about high technology?
5: Yep.
0: Oh, you do?
5: Yeah, from time to time and a number of other subjects.
0: Huh. Are you on a lot?
5: Well, I have been on and off for different times. There's been some times I've been off for quite a while.
0: This is bizarre. This one's a toughie. Would you say that you are into the new age of technology as opposed to the older stuff?
5: Maybe both in a certain kind of way.
0: Are you altering your voice much right now?
5: Yep.
0: Would I guess you immediately when I hear your real voice?
5: I bet you would.
0: You should have been on the old TV show, What's My Line? You would have stumped them, too.
5: Well, I don't even remember that show, but I didn't watch much game show stuff.
0: Where are you generally located? In the what part of the country?
5: In the north.
0: In the north? Like Wisconsin, Minnesota, that thing?
5: Nope, the far north.
0: What's farther than that? That's Canada.
5: Yep. There's Canada, there's all kinds of places. There's Alaska, there's Canada, there's the North.
0: Are you an American or Canadian?
5: Not a Canadian, no.
0: You're an American. Are you from Alaska?
5: Yeah, I sure am.
0: I have one guest from Alaska. Just one. And it can't be you. Nick Begich is his name.
5: You got it, George.
0: Oh, my God, Nick. Great job.
5: Hey, how was that? Yeah, well, you asked the right questions. That's a good interviewer.
0: Oh, my God. How have you been, my friend?
5: I'm doing well. I'm doing just fine. That was fun. What can I say? Yeah, but that's, you know, it gets pretty narrow because I don't think there's very many people from Alaska that are regularly on coast to coast for as many years as I've been on.
0: We've got a caller. His name's Mike from Fairbanks. He calls in once in a while. But in terms of guests, I think you're it.
5: Well, I've been coming on ever since our Bell days back in, I think the first show I did was in 93 or 94.
0: Right.
5: Yeah. So a long time. Yeah. But, it's always good. And it's always good to be back with you and, be talking about what's going on in the world. And it's been a pretty bizarre last few years, I guess, but I could say that about any number of years, actually. I think if you live long enough, you probably say that about all of them.
0: It could be, absolutely. What do you think of the state of the world right now, Nick?
5: Well, I'm concerned about what's happening, obviously, in the wars that are going on and whether we should even be in them just thinking about what all that means, but in terms of on the backdrop of everything else, big changes in the world are happening right now. Economically, there's a lot of things going on in the world right now, and compounded, I think it's dark on one side, in terms of what's going on, and on the other side, we have some potentials that could yield something, but technology is always a two-edged sword, and I think we're in that again as we kind of assess our technology and how we use it and how we engage each other in the world, including warfare with the things that I know we have and what's coming.
0: What are your thoughts on the Iranian situation?
5: Well, I don't know that we needed to go in there and do what we did. Personally, I wish we hadn't. When I think about that whole situation, I don't think it's going to yield the result. And people are worry about a Muslim nuclear weapon, but a Muslim country already has nuclear weapons, and that's Pakistan. That's been mediating some of the discussion, and when I think about all of that, I don't think they should have a nuclear weapon, and we can argue about Israel is not a signer to the Non-Proliferation Agreement, and it reportedly has nuclear weapons, and I think that's probably true. As a deterrent, if nothing else. But I question our involvement in all of this, quite frankly, because there comes a point where American generosity in one sense of providing money for wars and on the other sense engaging in them on things that maybe aren't our interest to the extent in which we're currently engaging them. So, that's kind of where I'm at on that. And in the Russian-Ukraine thing, I think there's a time to end that, and Ukrainians need to have elections so we can find out what they might want in terms of their country and get out of some of these conflicts that maybe we could have done better in the diplomacy arena than in the war arena.
0: And to those of you who are brand new to the program and you might not know who Nick Begich is, he's been a great guest on Coast to Coast for years. His father was a congressman who disappeared in a plane flight over Alaska back in 1972 with House Majority Leader Hale Boggs at the time. They never found the plane, Nick, did they?
5: No, they never did. You know, and subsequent, you know, after that, my brother Mark, he went on to become mayor of Anchorage, and then he was a U.S. senator from Alaska. And more recently, in fact, now my son, Nick Begich III, is the congressman for Alaska. And we only have one congressman. We have two U.S. senators. And so, you know, that's a different kind of position. But, you know, three generations in Alaska government. And so we've, you know, over the years, we've talked a lot about the things happening here. And there is a lot of the future of the country is going to be found in Alaska and in terms of our resources and what that represents to the national treasury is huge. And it's not very well known. You know, we've talked about it an occasion on your program. And so Alaska, yeah, a lot of history here and a lot of knowledge about Alaska, as well as the rest of the world. You know, I travel extensively and have for decades now. But I would say that, you know, when I think about a good place to be, Alaska is. As I get older, the winters are a little hard on me, so I spend time out of Alaska and traveling a bit. Alaska has a huge potential for the country and some great possibilities as it continues to develop.
0: In more than 50 years since the tragic plane crash, why do you think they can't find it?
5: You know, that's an interesting question, you know, in terms of what really happened there. You know, he was on a plane with Hale Boggs, who at the time was the majority leader in the U.S. House and was potentially and probably would have been the next speaker. At the time, Carl Elbert was, but Dad had just finished the Native Land Claim Settlement Act. Richard Nixon hadn't been found out in that whole scandal of Watergate. It was a few months away, but not a trace. But it's a huge area, and we think, in fact, years later, records appeared that indicated that they had located the plane and that there were two people alive at the crash site, but none of that came to light till 20 years after the search and declarations of death were done. And by then, in the areas that this was supposed to have happened, pretty impossible changes, because ice fields are essentially where that would have been.
0: You would think somebody somewhere in Alaska would have stumbled across the wreckage by now.
5: Well, anyone who's flown from, say, Seattle on up to Anchorage and seen, or from Juneau, which is about the halfway mark, and flown in over that terrain, you'll see that it's pretty impossible terrain in terms of a small plane, a Cessna 310, from that many years ago now, 1972. That's a long time. And so, you know, we always think at some point a glacier will yield that plane. They have in the last few years in a couple places in Alaska. And that would be nice to get a finality on at least that aspect of what happened.
0: It's like looking for Noah's Ark practically, isn't it?
5: Yeah, and you know, it's the same thing as, you know, people haven't experienced it so much, but during the Vietnam War, the time I was young, it was missing in action. You know, you never found where the person was, and the same kind of situation. You never really have that closure. But Alaska is a huge place. This happens pretty frequently, and things are never found or recovered. In this case, there were some indications, there were some communications, and those were revealed in some FBI communications that the family got 20 years after the disappearance. And what they showed was people who had come into the FBI offices in Long Beach, California, that were working on military-related technologies, and they had located the plane and recorded some things. And then 3 days later, came back and the FBI had verified them and so on. But those things never reached us until, as I said, 20 years later. So there's always been that. And there's been, you know, there's always been the question of Boggs in considering what might have happened during that period. Because I think what would have happened is he would have moved up to the speaker. Agnew and Nixon would have been booted at the same time, and then that would have put the Speaker of the House, or I should say the Democrats at that time, in charge of the executive, and that's more likely what would have happened, rather than what we saw, which was Agnew was indicted and out, and then Ford came in, and then Nixon resigned, and Ford pardoned him, and then Rockefeller came in, and then I think there were two attempts on Ford's life, which would have been interesting. But anyway, that's how that all played out, you know, back in the early 70s in terms of what was happening. And Cheney and Rumsfeld were involved in the Ford administration, actually, in settling a number of disputes with the government, including some of the MK Ultra related stuff that happened back then.
0: Cheney's still kicking with a transplanted heart.
5: Well, that was way back, you know, when he was quite a young man. But in any event, and that was the settlement they got done. And I can't remember the gentleman's name, and I forgive me for that, but. It was a guy who supposedly jumped out of a window on LSD that was investigating some things back in the 50s and was associated with those programs. They eventually settled with the family, but it was in the Ford administration. That was the same time shortly after the disappearance was when the church committee met and the big revelations came out about the CIA abuses in the U.S. and, you know, things that Boggs would have been right in the middle of, I'm sure, and so would have my father at the time on the House side. But all those things were about to be revealed, and eventually some of it was. And unfortunately, I think a lot of it still is lost to history.
0: I think that was Frank Olson. That was his name.
5: Right, that's correct. That is correct. And it was Cheney and Rumsfeld in the days of the Ford administration that settled that. And that kind of quieted down the congressional inquiries and so on that were happening at the time.
0: What's going on with HAARP these days in Alaska?
5: You know, I have not followed that in quite a number of years. That, you know, it was eventually turned over to, I believe, the university still has use of it and use it for some experimentation from time to time. But things that that we reported on it now a long time ago, and in terms of what it would do and could do, I think were proven out. And a lot of those ideas are advanced with other technology. But it was a developmental prototype to test the effects of radio frequency energy on the ionosphere, and by manipulating it and changing its character, create a number of different effects. And so a lot of that work got done, and but the array still exists and is still used in campaigns today.
0: What would you say today would be your specialty, Nick, your expertise?
5: Well, yeah, that's interesting. I've studied a lot of things and made it a lifelong pursuit to be a scholar, and actually was. You know, I thought about this recently, and but in terms of technology and the impact on technology on our lives, on culture, on our basic privileges and freedoms, I think is the biggest thing. But I've been involved in so many different issues over this last 50 years from the time I was very young. So I really would say technology is kind of the underwriting theme, at least in terms of a lot of the public work I've done. But I also had a block of time where I did a lot of things in education and intergovernmental affairs. I've done some consulting in intergovernmental affairs in Alaska and other places. But a lot of different things. And I think that's been the most interesting part of my life, is I've had the privilege of doing some very interesting things.
0: You think technology's moving a little too fast with AI and stuff like that?
5: Well, I do, on a certain level, absolutely. And when I think of AI particularly, and I've used it just to experiment with it. In fact, I had a few months ago, I had my computer wizard come over and give me a four-hour private tutorial, you know, and the cautions and so on, and talked about the various hybrid models of AI that are out there that you can work with. And I did a number of things, and for certain things, I would say it's very useful. For other things, not so much. But this is what I know. When I, you know, I go back to the typewriter days before computers, you know, like you do. And and when I think about AI, and how fast it's evolved, I think that's really the biggest thing, and where it's headed the next year or two.
0: Let's talk more about it, Nick, when we come back, and we'll take phone calls with you. Door number four, I guessed it. 3 out of 4, not bad.
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6: CBS News Brief. Average gas prices are down a couple of cents, but still a wartime budget buster at about $4.50 a gallon. Republican Senator Josh Hawley's introduced legislation backing President Trump's plan to suspend the federal gas tax. CBS's Nancy Cordes.
7: The 18-cent per gallon tax brings in more than $2 billion a month, funding that goes towards highway construction and repairs.
6: The president leaves for China today, where energy prices and the Iran war will loom large, at meetings with President Xi. CBS's Jesse Mitchell.
8: The president rejected Iran's reply as totally unacceptable. The speaker of Iran's parliament said his country's military stood ready to, quote, teach a lesson to any aggressor.
6: Supreme Court gives Alabama the okay to eliminate a black majority voting district. Legal analyst Thane Rosenbaum.
9: The law now seems to be that partisan map making is constitutionally permissible, but racially conscious districts are not.
6: CBS News Brief. I'm Deborah Rodriguez.
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5: And welcome back to Coast, George Norrie with Nick Begich, who has been door number four, and I got it right. 3 out of 4, not bad. Not bad at all. The only one I got wrong was Mike Barra. Nick, back to artificial intelligence. How dramatic do you think it is? I mean, we're starting to lose technical jobs because of it. Could it get any worse?
6: Yeah, actually, from the perspective of jobs, I think it's going to replace a lot of junior positions. Like when you think about attorneys as an example, someone who's been in the profession 5-6 years, reviewing documents that AI produces as a starting point, you just eliminated a whole bunch of jobs. And it's capable now of doing that kind of work. Across finance, across a lot of industries, customer service, we see it all over the place. But that's getting better and more refined. And this is the thing. All of the technologies, I always talk about them in terms of resolution. You know, the finer the pixel, so to speak, the better the image. And the same with technology. And it's related to speed and resolution, how the technology acts. And now AI programs itself and creates better iterations of itself, which is faster than we can do it. And at such an enormous speed, if you add just a couple of other things in, quantum computing is one of my, I link, because when you mix that with AI, What we see now is like the wagon train crossing the country. You know, I mean, it's 101 AI in terms of impact. So, and we're there, you know, we're close. Some people say we're there on quantum computing in some quarters. But these are where the big changes will really hit. And then energy, of course. But, you know, if you think of quantum computing and then you add one more element in, superconductivity, generating and moving energy without heat loss, or frictionless, this would change the game dramatically. But even conventional energy sources today, could change it dramatically. Like in the case of, a lot of AI is about power generation and data centers. You can locate those closer to the power sources. In the case of the U.S., the North Slope of Alaska has trillions and trillions of cubic feet of natural gas and cold temperatures, which, cooling at least for a big chunk of the year isn't a challenge, in the North. For these big systems, but at the same time, energy generation isn't either. And so when you start to think about that, and we have fiber optics up there now, so I mean, you can move data rapidly. And when you start thinking about infrastructures and what they are, you know, they're data and energy transfer systems, roads, railroads, ports, things that really change the game. And, you know, Alaska is kind of the forgotten fifth. We're a fifth of the United States in landmass and arguably more in untapped natural resources. And it's we don't even have a rail link to Alaska through Canada. We get close, but, you know, no cigar, as they say. But things that would make a huge difference in what could be happening here. And when you combine the technologies today, AI is, it's here, you know, in, whether it's us or someone else. The question is not, you know, if we're going to have it, it's what are we going to do about it? Because, it is going to change everything. And, you know, when you think about this thing that was fielded a little bit during COVID, this basic income thing of just printing money, giving everybody some money, it's kind of the experiment to say, hey, what do you do with all these idle people when you don't need them? And productivity per human goes off the charts because of augmented productivity, even robotics. I saw a demonstration of a robot doing backflips and acrobatics, you know, in terms of coordination. And this is all, again, about resolution. How much can you pack into a system and how much can you transfer in and out of a system from a central hub of a data center to make robots perform in many cases better than humans.
5: There was a robot in a race that beat a speedrunner.
6: Right. Well, and when you think about, you know, berry pickers and all, I mean, think of anything in jobs that can be automated if the technology has enough sensitivity and enough ability to run that type of circuitry, and we do. And the thing that's happening is now it's building on itself. So now we're getting to the place where we're going to see self-repairing, self-replicating machines that also improve what they are based on what they learn about how they function. And so, but there's things that are missing too from these machines that humans bring into play, and discerning values and these things are part of it because, these systems, AI, play to win. They're like the ultimate sociopath, if you will, if you let them, you know. So, you know, you got to think about, you know, what you've got there is something that doesn't experience emotion and can't, like humans do.
5: Let's go to the phones. Let's start with Walter, truck driving in New York on the wild card line. Hello, Walter.
7: Hey, George. Hey, how you doing?
5: Okay.
7: Yeah, great program tonight. Hey, Mitch, I got a question about the amount of resources we got up there in North Alaska, because I remember I was watching Ice Road Truckers, man. It's a great program. And, you know, we should just get out of OPEC and just concentrate on what we have. And the resource we have here in our country and everything will be a lot cheaper.
6: Well, in Alaska, we do have a number of fields that finally, there was recent bidding activity on the North Slope about 2 months ago, and it was one of the largest lease sales we've had in quite a long time, and bid on actively, the best bidding we've had in decades. And these fields are capable of producing millions of barrels a day. The pipeline itself used to run 2.2 million barrels a day, and it's running about a quarter of that, a little less than a quarter of that right now. And what now is happening on the North Slope is actually a lot more activity and tying in those oil and gas fields. And there's a lot of discussion about a gas line, and has been for years. But this is a very strong possibility, you know, because there's markets not just in the U.S. but all over the Pacific Rim for U.S. Natural gas, and so. Alaskans are hopeful a natural gas line will be built, and just in-state uses. You know, one mine in Alaska that's being contemplated, the Donlin mine, which people don't know much about outside of Alaska, but it's a huge project, and it's going to require 600 megawatts of power, which is like the amount of power of a small city. And, you know, and when you think about natural gas, it's really a good energy source. We have a lot of it. We have so much of it in Alaska. We could fuel our industries going forward, which are America's critical minerals industries, and at the same time create an exportable product. And you know, part of the year you can even export directly off the North Slope if they built port facilities into the Arctic and on into Europe as a more direct route. And those port, you know, that ocean is open a few months a year for transport, and a lot of huge resources can be also pipelined to the south where ice-free ports exist all year long. And that's the one that's being contemplated.
5: First-time caller, Don in Texas. Hello, Don. Go ahead.
8: Hi. Can you hear me?
5: Yes, sir.
8: Hi. I have a question for Nick. Do you think someone from Alaska will ever become president in the near future?
6: I don't think so. But I can say this. You know, people are recognizing some things, you know, about government. And I guess, you know, George asked me earlier, you know, what do I think my specialty was? And I guess it's really the impact of technology on government and on people ultimately, which I think is government, or it used to be anyway, and it used to behave that way. I think there's still a lot of hope in technology, and I think the possibilities of what's in Alaska is something that people are curious about Alaska. No matter where I go in the world, there's some program on about Alaska. I don't care whether it's Europe or Latin America or Asia. And, you know, when you think about Alaska, I spend some time in Colombia each year down in South America. And Alaska's three times bigger than Colombia, you know, and they think they have wilderness. You know, they don't have a clue. You know, Alaska represents the biggest fishery, biggest timber, biggest natural resource base in the United States, representing every critical mineral there is, I think, except for one or two on the list of And you know, these are in huge quantities. Just one zinc mine that operates here in Alaska produces 6% of the world's zinc, and has for the last couple of decades. But we have world-class deposits in Alaska of every critical mineral, and now a lot more activity. But the things that are still needed is a railroad link through Canada. And Canadians continue to move their railroad north. Eventually, it'll be close enough to the Alaska border. Maybe we'll decide to do that. But it would open up additional West Coast ports for both going both directions into the Pacific Rim. And that's not a bad idea for national security and other reasons. But it also provides a way for those minerals to get into the United States and the middle states, where industries are dormant, and those metals and minerals can be turned into something. And, you know, the only reason they don't now is because of the Jones Act, which restricts vessels that can ship between a U.S. port to U.S. port as being U.S. flagged, which means that the real costs on the ground are 10 times what it is to ship from Alaska to the West Coast by ship as to ship from Alaska to Japan or Thailand or China or India, for example.
5: East of the Rockies, Sue's with us in North Carolina. Hello, Sue.
9: Hi. Hello, Judge and Nick. You're one of my very, very favorite guests.
6: Thanks.
9: You're so knowledgeable and you got a lot of common sense. My question is, where are your feelings going towards the disclosure thing that's going to come at us? ET, close the cut, here it comes. I was wondering where your feelings are going towards, the disclosure and, exposure of all the aliens. They're going to tell us everything, supposedly.
6: Well, I think that's a good question. And in days quite far back in the 90s, even, I was doing, attending as a speaker, although it wasn't really my subject, all of the UFO congresses back in the day. I think I did like five of them and met, a lot of the people and experts in the field. And I would say this, anyone who thinks that there's not intelligent life somewhere else in the universe as it is, just defies all reasonable thinking in terms of the odds. Now, what I would say also is our technology is a flash of what it will be and what we'll understand in terms of what we know that the science is today. And could all that be the truth? I think it is. I think there's evidence that points to it. I think there's a lot of technologies that have been deduced from it. Whatever our relationship is to other entities, wherever they come from. But I think there's, I knew some of the best in the world. Many of them are deceased now. But interdimensional travel, multidimensional existences within the multiverse, as theoretical science now tells us is real, allows for some movement between all that and what we call it, how we describe it, and what we're learning about all that is, I think that disclosure is coming, whether we like it or not. And I think there's a lot of judgments that are going to have to be made. I think there's a lot of technology that we already have. And when you think about what you see in the world today, it's a flash. I mean, not just in weapons areas, but I think in terms of energy science that would make hydrocarbons obsolete. I think we already have that knowledge. I think we have knowledge healing and medical technologies based on the same base root technologies for destroying human life in terms of weapons applications. I think we've developed a lot of things that are not disclosed to the public for so-called national security reasons, when in fact they also betray basic human principles, which is one of the reasons I got involved in all this almost 35 years ago now, because the balance, I mean, in a democratic republic, which we think we have, it requires an informed electorate, which means, and I've said it from the beginning, not that we have to know how to invent all these things, but we ought to know what in principle they do and decide whether how we use and what we do with our technologies lines up against traditional American values that we used to all share in common, regardless of our political persuasion. And technologies are what makes governments powerful. It's what makes countries powerful. And it's incumbent within democracies and democratic republics such as ours to be informed on these things and at least weigh in, because disclosure is going to happen. I believe that. I don't know that they're going to show us much. I'm not very confident in that. They say they're going to release everything. Sure, we'll see. That's what I say. I hope they do.
5: We'll find out. Nick, thanks for being on the program. One of his books, Controlling the Human Mind. His website will be linked up at coasttocoastam.com. For Dan Galante, Tom Danheiser, Sue Trikas, Lex Lonewood, Sean Latasur, Alec Fernandez, Stephanie Smith, Tim Banal, George Knapp, and Richard Serrett, I'm George Norrie, somewhere out there on Coast to Coast AM. We'll see you on our next edition. Until then, be safe, everyone.

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7: I'm Deborah Rodriguez. 18 Americans who are on board the hantavirus-infected cruise ship are waking up in quarantine at medical facilities in the U.S., two in Atlanta. Dr. Anish Mehta is an infectious disease specialist with Emory Healthcare.
8: One is undergoing treatment, and the other one is undergoing further evaluation and monitoring.
7: Correspondent Bradley Blackburn.
9: The other 16 Americans are being monitored at the University of Nebraska Medical Center, including one passenger in a biocontainment unit after testing positive for the Andes strain, which can be passed from person to person. With an incubation period of more than 40 days, it's unclear when the passengers will return to their homes.
7: Gas prices will set you back an average $4.50 a gallon this morning. In California, it's a lot higher than that.
10: I know it was like $6.50 last time I was here. Now it's almost $7.
11: Weekly, probably $400, $500.
7: President Trump's push to suspend the federal gas tax is getting mixed reviews. Senate Minority Leader Chuck Schumer.
12: Let's not pretend 18 cents of gas tax relief per gallon makes up for the damage Trump created with this war.
7: Republican Josh Hawley has introduced a bill backing the president's plan. Proceeds from the gas tax fund highway construction and repairs. The mayor of Arcadia, California, has agreed to plead guilty and resign after she was accused of acting as a foreign agent for Beijing to push pro-Chinese propaganda. Earlier this year, Eileen Wang's former fiancé was sentenced to 4 years in prison for a similar charge. City Councilwoman Sharon Kwan.
13: You know, unfortunately, I think this has damaged public confidence, but I also believe Arcadia is resilient. We can move forward being honest, transparent, and, committed to accountability.
7: The president leaves for Beijing today for a high-stakes summit with President Xi. CBS's Stacey Lin from the White House.
14: It's the first visit by a U.S. president to China in nearly a decade. The meeting comes amid strained relations following a trade war, tensions over Iran, and surging global energy prices. The two sides also remain divided over tariffs, sanctions, and China's role as a major buyer of Iranian oil.
7: Supreme Court's ruled in favor of Alabama Republicans, allowing them to go ahead with a redrawn congressional map in next week's primaries. Loyola Law's Lori Levinson.
15: All of this is a consequence of the Supreme Court's decision out of Louisiana.

0: overturning the use of the Voting Rights Act to protect black majority districts.
1: Dow futures are down 28. 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
2: 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Police say a Portland man faces several charges after driving onto a sidewalk and intentionally hitting a bicyclist in Lewiston. Officers say the incident took place on Bartlett Street after an earlier fight between that driver, 29-year-old Gage Gagne, and the bicyclist. Gagne is charged with OUI, reckless conduct and violating condition of release. The 35-year-old bicyclist suffered minor injuries. Police say a husband and wife are dead from a car crash Sunday in Sanford. Officers say a car with 86-year-old Arthur Karcher and 85-year-old Catherine Karcher drifted across the center line on Main Street and hit an oncoming SUV. The Karchers and the driver of the SUV, that's a 32-year-old woman from Lyman, were taken to a hospital with serious to life-threatening injuries. The Karchers later died of their injuries while the condition of the woman is not known. The crash is still under investigation. A 63-year-old woman from Lyman were taken to a hospital with serious to life-threatening injuries. The Karchers later died of their injuries while the condition of the woman is not known. The crash is still under investigation. A 63-year-old Winslow man is pleading not guilty to murder for the death of his girlfriend way back in 1987. Stephen Bouchard is accused of killing Alice Hawks at the Westbrook apartment they shared, and Alice's sister says their mother fought for justice.
3: She never gave up hope, and she never stopped trying. We have never forgotten Alice, and we will never forget what happened to her.
2: CBS 13 News reports Bouchard told police he found Hawks' body after getting locked out of the apartment the previous night. He's being held in Cumberland County Jail with a no bail. AccuWeather forecast now, checking in with meteorologist Joe Lundberg.
4: Sunshine mixing with clouds at times today, breezy and cool this afternoon. Afternoon high 59, partly cloudy, chilly tonight low 38. For tomorrow, turning cloudy and chilly with a little rain from midday on, high 53.
2: It's currently 40 in Portland at 5:06. Next high tide at Portland Harbor, 7:36 this morning. I'm Jason Taylor, News Radio WGAN.

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1: Potential relief at the pump. Good morning, I'm Gordon Deal, along with Nicole Murray, on this Tuesday, May 12th. Glad you could be with us. Here's what we have for you this hour.
2: President Trump says he supports suspending the federal tax on gasoline. He needs Congress to take action.
1: Trump says Iran's counterproposal for ending their conflict is, quote, garbage.
2: The Supreme Court has created an opening for Alabama to eliminate one of two largely black congressional districts.
1: And the monthly bills for artificial intelligence at some companies are so high that it may be cheaper to bring back humans.
3: The AI revolution is real, but many companies are discovering at this point that replacing human labor is far more expensive and complex than they initially believed. Many companies are realizing that AI infrastructure itself is extraordinarily expensive.
1: HR consultant Dante King on companies spending more than $100,000 a month on AI. Peace prospects are dimming between the U.S. and Iran after President Trump said a five-week-old ceasefire was on life support as Tehran rejected a U.S. proposal to end the conflict. A list of demands from Iran was described by Trump yesterday as garbage. Iran has called for an end to the war on all fronts, including Lebanon, where Israel is fighting Hezbollah terrorists funded by Iran. Tehran also emphasized its sovereignty over the Strait of Hormuz, demanded war reparations, and an end to the U.S. naval blockade of its ports.
4: It's unbelievably weak, I would say.

0: I would call it the weakest right now. After reading that piece of garbage they sent us, I didn't even finish reading it.
1: Washington
0: said, I'm not going to waste my time reading it.
1: Washington proposed an end to fighting before starting talks on more contentious issues, including Iran's nuclear program. Brent crude oil futures continue to rally, now at around $106 a barrel. Trump is expected to encourage China to pressure Iran into making a deal this week. China is the world's biggest buyer of Iranian oil. With the national average for a gallon of gas at $4.50, President Trump says he supports suspending the federal gasoline tax, which is 18.4 cents per gallon. Waiving the tax requires action from Congress, which is controlled by Trump's fellow Republicans. Asked how long he would suspend the tax, Trump said in the Oval Office, till it's appropriate. Missouri Senator Josh Hawley said he's introducing legislation to suspend the gas tax and the 24.4 cent diesel tax for 90 days.
2: I think the president is 100% right. We ought to suspend the gas tax. We ought to do diesel as well. Why wouldn't we take the opportunity to give working people some relief?
1: Gas prices have risen since the war began February 28th, and as Iran effectively keeps closed the Strait of Hormuz, a vital waterway through which 20% of the world's oil typically passes. AAA says gasoline prices are at their highest since 2022, when the average peaked at $5.01. The gas tax, by the way, generates about $2.5 billion a month in road funding. The Supreme Court has opened the door for Alabama to put in place a new House map ahead of this November's midterm elections. We get more from this morning's Mike Gavin.
3: The nation's highest court yesterday set aside lower court rulings that had blocked the state from using the map drawn by Republicans 3 years ago, which contained one majority black district. The Supreme Court sent the cases back to the lower court for further proceedings in light of its landmark ruling last month regarding the Voting Rights Act. Anticipating a court reversal, Alabama recently enacted a law allowing it to void the results of next Wednesday's primary for some congressional districts and instead hold a new primary under the revised district boundaries. Gordon.
1: Thank you, Mike. The Supreme Court decision has set the stage for Alabama to get rid of one of two largely black congressional districts before this year's midterms, creating an opening for Republicans to gain an additional House seat in a partisan battle for control of the closely divided lower chamber. By the way, if you've missed anything from today's show, there's an easy way to catch up. All you have to do is tell Alexa, Siri, or Google to play This Morning with Gordon Deal. 11 minutes after the hour on This Morning, America's First News.
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15: Thanks for spending time with us. Iowa, a state that backed President Trump by 13 percentage points in 2024, is unexpectedly a political battleground this year. What's up in the Hawkeye State? Here's John McCormick, national political reporter at the Wall Street Journal. John, give us analysis.
16: We think of Iowa as a state that has really trended red in the last decade, really the entire Trump era. And yet this midterm season, nonpartisan analysts are rating the governor's race in Iowa as a toss-up, meaning either they think either the Democrat or the Republican could win. And there's four congressional seats in the state of Iowa, and two of those four are also rated as toss-ups. So there's, you know, potentially some competitive races in Iowa this year, which we're not really used to. Trump won Iowa by 13 percentage points in 2024. Currently, all six members of the congressional delegation, four in the House, two in the Senate, are Republicans. And the Democratic National Committee was so disillusioned with the prospects of Democrats in Iowa that in 2023 they ended what was a nearly five-decade-long tradition of allowing Democrats to host the, you know, the first presidential nominating contest in Iowa. So they kind of indicated in 2023 that, like, they just did not see a future for Democrats in the state. And yet this year, for a variety of reasons, it appears to be, a potentially competitive place.
15: Wow. What are those reasons, the variety of reasons?
16: I mean, I think there are a lot of the similarities as we have seen in other parts of the nation, but maybe to a little bit of a greater extent. Iowa really felt the tariffs when they went into effect. Iowa depends on a lot of agricultural trade. And those commodities have seen global markets shut down or certainly less receptive during this trade war that's played out over the last year. So that was a big factor. And then inflation, as we're seeing everywhere, especially when it comes to energy. Farmers use a lot of fertilizer to plant crops, you know, to put on their crops this time of the year, and they're paying much, much more for fertilizer than they typically have. Same thing for diesel, and everybody's, you know, facing higher prices at the gas pump. So I think those are a variety of the reasons. Also, there's a Democrat who's running for governor. His name is Rob Sand. I actually wrote a story about him last summer. And he is sort of running as close to an independent as he can. I think he realizes that the state has, you know, some centrist to right leanings. And so he's trying to, you know, run as a little bit more of a centrist than a progressive. And he's having some success with that. Republicans say, you know, his shtick will wear off once the June 2nd primary is held and he really has a candidate lined up to run against him in the governor's race. But that's a little bit of a mess right now too for Republicans. The gubernatorial contest on the Republican side is become very combative, nasty, and the establishment Republican candidate, U.S. Representative Randy Feenstra, whose district includes some of the reddest parts of Iowa, Everybody sort of expected him to just, you know, break away with it, and that hasn't happened.
15: Wow.
16: And so that's making the state competitive as well.
15: We're speaking with John McCormick, national politics reporter at the Wall Street Journal. The story is called The Ruby Red Farm State That Is Now a Political Battleground. It's a story about Iowa. You referenced medical facilities. How do they factor into this conversation?
16: Yeah, that's another thing that the state has seen in recent months. There was a medical center in Ottumwa in southern part of the state that announced earlier this year that it was going to be closing. There's another one on sort of the south side of Des Moines that just very recently announced that it was going to be closing. And Democrats and some doctors are blaming these closings on, you know, the changes that were made to federal healthcare funding in the Big Beautiful Bill and resistance to the Affordable Care Act. And so those cuts, the sort of the pain from those budgetary changes were not supposed to be felt until after the midterm. But what these medical centers have said is that, you know, we see the writing on the wall for our budgets, you know, 1 or 2 years down the road. And we expect that we're going to have to do some belt tightening because of that. And so therefore, you know, we're going to close this facility to sort of get ahead of it. So those cuts weren't supposed to really be felt in a significant way until after the midterms. The GOP sort of structured them that way. But some of these medical centers are anticipating that lost funding down the road and saying, okay, we need to do some proactive belt tightening here.
15: Thanks, John. John McCormick, national political reporter at the Wall Street Journal. 20 minutes now after the hour on This Morning, America's First News. Here's Nicole Murray.
13: And now, the three big things you need to know. Number one.
17: President Trump says the ceasefire with Iran is, quote, on life support after Tehran's response to the latest U.S. peace proposal.
0: A lot of people said, well, does he have a plan? Yeah, of course they do. I have the best plan ever. I mean, Iran has been defeated militarily, totally. They have a little left. They probably built up during this period of time. We'll knock that out in about a day.
17: Crude oil futures extended gains after Trump's comments, with prices up by at least 2% this morning.
13: Number two.
17: The Supreme Court has cleared the way for Alabama to use a 2023 GOP-backed congressional map ahead of this year's midterm elections. Meanwhile, Virginia Democrats have asked the Supreme Court to restore its new voter-approved congressional map that aims to give Democrats an edge in the upcoming midterm elections.
13: Number three.
17: Two people suffered life-threatening injuries after a gunman began shooting into traffic in Cambridge, Massachusetts, near Harvard University. Middlesex District Attorney Marianne Ryan.
18: And he was actively firing in an erratic fashion at various vehicles along the road. In the course of doing that, two males in vehicles separately were struck by gunfire.
17: The suspect, identified as Tyler Brown, will be charged with armed assault with intent to murder, possession charges related to the weapon, and more. The Supreme Court has extended a temporary order maintaining male access to the abortion pill mifepristone for 3 more days. The order from Justice Samuel Alito gives the Supreme Court until Thursday at 5 p.m. to determine whether the medication must be dispensed in person. A cultural nonprofit is suing the Trump administration to block its ongoing repainting of the Lincoln Memorial's reflecting pool blue. President Trump discussing the project.
19: So this would have been under construction for 4 years. Cost all of that money. It would have been over $400 million with cost overruns, which, of course, are a normal cost of building if you don't know what the hell you're doing.
17: The Cultural Landscape Foundation says the administration must receive congressional approval before making the changes. How many steps are necessary to keep that pesky weight off? New research says the magic number is 8,500 steps per day.
15: Not 10,000.
17: Right, correct.
15: Right, right.
17: And also 8,500. Not going to help you lose weight, just maintain it.
15: Just maintain it.
17: Yes.
15: Let's. If we make the paces brisker, we could probably do better too.
20: Oh, okay.
15: Yeah, a little
20: okay.
15: More pace.
17: Yeah, that, like.
15: Yeah, yeah, that, right. Hustle. 22 minutes after the hour.
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15: Thanks for being with us. Financial planning for one is daunting enough, but planning for 3 generations of people can be overwhelming. It's yet exactly what tens of millions of sandwich generation Americans who simultaneously take care of kids and parents need to think about. Here's Medora Lee, money reporter at USA Today. Medora, what did you look at?
28: Yeah, we're in a unique position right now because so many of our parents are getting older and a lot of people are having kids later. So they're calling this the sandwich generation, where you end up having to overlap care for your kids and your parents. So, you know, it can be pretty expensive and pretty difficult to work out. You know, your parents need a lot of time and energy, but it's not just that. Sometimes it's also expenses. And so now you have this pot of money you're supposed to be saving for retirement, but you also have to help save for your kids' college and take care of some of the expenses for your parents.
15: Yeah.
28: So we are all being sandwiched.
15: It seems like almost an impossible scenario here. What do you recommend?
28: So there are a lot of things that to consider. One of the biggest things is try to keep current with your own retirement plans if you can. And so the first and the least you could do is, at least if you work for a company that matches 401k contributions, at least contribute enough to get the match every year. So that's the least you can do for yourself. And then for your parents, it's always better to try to plan early rather than at the moment when something happens. And if you can plan early enough, you can look at their finances and try to figure out if they can get on Medicaid eventually, because Medicaid requires a little planning. It takes, because there's a look back period, so they have to try to make sure their assets are low enough during those years to qualify for Medicaid. So that requires some early planning. And if you don't think that you can get onto Medicaid, because long-term care is really the most expensive thing that aging parents might go through. Also check their benefits if they're veterans or wives of veterans.

0: wives or spouses of veterans, there might be some benefits there as well. But if you can't, and there is no plan, and you're caught, and you don't know what to do, let's at least try to be as tax efficient as we can. That can be really helpful. And also discuss with your siblings what they might be able to contribute. But, you know, tax efficiency, you can use a dependent care credit. Consider putting your parents as a dependent on your taxes, and then that opens up some benefits, some credits, dependent care credit. Look at your benefits at work for flexible work arrangements, leave policies. And those types of things.
1: We're speaking with Medora Lee, money reporter at USA Today. The story is called Sandwich Generation Needs to Budget for Kids and Parents. What if there's no plan, Medora? What are the risks here?
0: Yeah, the biggest one is just to start really combing through the employee benefits that you have first, because a lot of them might have like flexible spending accounts, health savings accounts that you might be able to apply to some of your parents' care, especially if you claim them as a dependent, and flexible hours and work leaves and dependent care accounts, which a lot of people think is just to help pay for kids in their summer camps so that parents can work, but it can also work for caregivers for parents as well.
1: Thanks, Medora. Medora Lee, money reporter at USA Today. 30 minutes now after the hour on This Morning, America's First News.

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1: This is the Bloomberg Money Minute. Skyrocketing jet fuel prices are putting lots of pressure on America's low-cost airlines, and that means that consolidation may be on the way. With gas and ticket prices rising, companies such as JetBlue and Frontier are likely to see a decrease in bookings from budget-conscious travelers. Analysts at Deutsche Bank say that could result in more joint ventures between airlines or outright mergers. Checking on the markets, traders are keeping a watchful eye on the Middle East conflict this morning. Stocks are looking at modest losses. S&P futures down 30 points, Dow futures falling 35. Yesterday, stocks finished the day higher with the Dow rising 95 points. Chipmakers drove the S&P 500 to another record high. And fewer international visitors weighed on ticket sales at SeaWorld and a number of other attractions owned by United Parks. Shares tumbled yesterday after the company behind Busch Gardens and Sesame Place reported a bigger than expected loss last quarter. Courtney Donahoe, Bloomberg Radio.
2: CBS News Brief. 16 Americans who were on that cruise ship hit with the hantavirus outbreak are waking up in quarantine at a medical facility in Omaha. Two others, including one who's tested positive, are at a hospital in Atlanta. The NIH acting director, Jay Bhattacharya.
3: Unlike COVID, the way that people get it from person to person is much, much more difficult for that to happen.
2: National average for gas at $4.50 today, and President Trump's forging ahead with a push to suspend a federal tax. Gas Buddies, Patrick DeHaan.
4: If Congress approves a federal gas tax holiday of 18.4 cents, motors would likely be feeling the impact rather quickly, but they may not visibly see a reduction if the price of oil is going up in the backdrop.
2: Mayor of Arcadia, California, has agreed to plead guilty to acting as an agent for China, U.S. Attorney Amanda Elbogen.
5: The campaign that China is engaging in and enlisting agents here really undermines our national security.
2: CBS News Brief. I'm Deborah Rodriguez.
6: Now the latest from the 98.5 FM and AM 560 WGAN News Center at 5:32. A man's facing several charges after two groups of young people exchanged gunfire in Lewiston Sunday. No one was injured in the shooting near Ash and Howe Streets, but bullets struck nearby vehicles and buildings. 21-year-old Jaden Shaw was arrested on multiple charges, including reckless conduct with a dangerous weapon. Follows several incidents of gun violence involving young people in Lewiston, including the shooting of a 14-year-old boy last week. A hearing is set for today on whether signatures gathered for a statewide referendum on transgender policies are valid. The referendum would bar trans athletes from girls' sports and teams, locker rooms. It's been challenged in a lawsuit which claims many of the signatures were suspicious and should be invalidated. Maine Secretary of State Shanna Bellows has said petitioners gathered enough valid signatures to get the issue on the ballot in November, though. Friends, family, and colleagues are remembering Gerald Talbot, the Maine civil rights icon who died at age 94 over the weekend. Bob Green is a historian and longtime friend.
7: He had a huge impact, but not just on the African-American community. He had a huge impact on the entire state of Maine.
6: CBS 13 News reports Talbot was the state's first black legislator who helped pass Maine's Fair Housing and Human Rights Acts. And Talbot Elementary School in Portland was dedicated to his memory in 2020. Accurate with the forecast now, let's check in with meteorologist Joe Lundberg.
8: Sunshine mixing with clouds at times today. Breezy and cool this afternoon. High 59. Partly cloudy. Chilly tonight, low 38. For tomorrow, turning cloudy and chilly with a little rain from midday on. High 53.
6: It is 40 now at 534 here in Portland. Next high tide of Portland Harbor is coming up at 736 this morning. I'm Jason Taylor. 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
1: Thanks for being with us. Some of our top stories and headlines this morning. On this Tuesday, May 12th, Trump calls Iran's counterproposal to end the conflict garbage. The White House supports suspending the federal gas tax. Now it's up to Congress. Supreme Court backs Alabama's effort to redraw congressional districts ahead of the midterms. Public health officials in California are monitoring four people exposed to the hantavirus. House Ethics Committee investigating allegations against Florida Republican Corey Mills, including domestic violence. And the Colorado firefighter who traveled hundreds of miles to see a special college graduation in Arizona. That story in about 20 minutes. 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You might forgive some laid-off workers for saying, "How do you like me now?" Some companies are paying north of $100,000 a month for the AI known as Claude. AI bills at some companies are now running so high that human labor may actually be cheaper than the tech that was supposed to automate jobs. Here's Dante King, HR management consultant in the Bay Area. Dante, what's trending?
2: All right, so the AI revolution is real, but many companies are discovering at this point that replacing human labor, it's far more expensive and complex than they initially believe. I think for the past 2 years, we've heard nonstop that AI would dramatically reduce labor costs and replace large portions of the workforce. But now we're seeing a second phase of the conversation emerge where many companies are realizing that AI infrastructure itself is extraordinarily expensive.
1: Boy, I saw at least one note here talked about maybe an invoice for using Claude that totals $113,000 a month. How do we get to that figure?
2: That's right. Between compute costs, licensing fees, implementation, cybersecurity, legal review, and constant model updates, some organizations are discovering that these costs are astronomical. And so they're now discovering and reconsidering a human labor force that may actually be more efficient and sustainable in certain areas.
1: Boy, so it's not just as simple as telling employees to use AI on their laptops to solve a problem. This strikes me as far beyond that.
2: For sure, because to your point, this article points out, you know, $113,000 a month in Claude bills. There's, again, NVIDIA compute costs, Uber blowing through, they blew through their budget. And so it's much more complex and involved than what these companies or the leaders of these companies originally realized.
1: Boy, so now what, Dante?
2: Well, again, you know, human labor is more flexible than AI. Human workers can adapt, improvise, build relationships, make ethical judgments, and pivot quickly in ways that AI still struggles with. So, you know, a skilled employee solves multiple business problems simultaneously. AI systems usually solve only very specific tasks. And I think that we will see somewhat of a halt or a reversion on, you know, companies that have laid off some of their labor force, people maybe reposting and rehiring more of a human labor workforce than we've seen within the last 6 months or a year.
1: Wow. We're speaking with Dante King, HR management consultant based in the Bay Area, and we're talking about the soaring cost of AI. So I think you hinted at it there, but are we getting to a point where companies may decide to dump some of those AI costs in favor of perhaps a little human inefficiency?
2: Certainly, because it's proven very expensive. A lot of hidden costs with AI include, you know, hallucinations and inaccuracies, legal liability. And I'll go back to that. There was a company recently whose AI system wiped out their entire database because they misinterpreted the prompt. So it wiped out their entire coding structure. Luckily, they were able to get it back based on a previous update that had occurred several months prior. But, I mean, the risks of AI Its flaws has not, it's not been wholly vetted. And so I think we will see companies going back to, you know, hiring and recruiting human capital.
1: So is AI still improving in such a way that at some point it might really dominate?
2: I think that it's a technology that needs to be managed in ways that don't over, you know, embellish its capability.
1: Okay.
2: Or, you know, that it's not relied upon so heavily that it doesn't, you know, leave contemplation or room for its flaws. It definitely has some flaws. It's a technology.
1: Thanks, Dante. Dante King, HR management consultant based in the Bay Area. If you've missed anything from today's show, by the way, you can stream or download the podcast. 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All you have to do is search for This Morning with Gordon Deal. 20 minutes now in front of the hour on This Morning, America's First News. Coming up next, when AI violates work-life boundaries.
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2: Glad you're with us. Welcome to Tuesday. It is time now for the mic drop with this morning's Mike Gavin.
3: Good morning. Well, not to pile on, but we do have a couple of AI stories to talk about today, neither of which paints artificial intelligence as something that we're looking forward to. Let's start in Sweden, where the AP says a cafe has turned all of its operations over to an AI bot as part of an experiment. The bot, which is called Mona, was given some basic prompts, including run the place profitably, be nice, basically figure out the nuts and bolts of running the shop by itself, and then ask for help when required. Things were going well at first, with Mona setting up utilities, securing permits, and posting ads on job sites. The problem started when Mona didn't respect work-life boundaries, sending employees Slack messages outside of work hours, which is a big no-no in Sweden. Then there was the inventory, where the bot placed orders for 6,000 napkins, 4 first aid kits, and 3,000 rubber gloves for the tiny cafe, plus a bunch of canned tomatoes, despite there being no tomatoes on the menu.
2: What?
3: Bread was also an issue. Sometimes Mona ordered too much, and other days not enough, forcing the human baristas to stop serving sandwiches at times. Perhaps most importantly, the cafe under AI leadership is currently not turning a profit.
2: Wow. That is some big strikes against AI right there.
3: I mean, that's really the bottom line, right? You can order all the napkins and rubber gloves you want, but, you know, you got to make us some money or else what are we doing here? Let's just let the humans run it.
2: It's almost like
3: you're going to lose us money.
2: Like you get a side of rubber gloves with your sandwich now, it seems like, just because they got to get rid of this stuff.
3: And tomatoes, too.
2: Yeah.
3: You didn't ask for tomatoes on your bagel and cream cheese or whatever, but here you go.
2: Value added.
3: We're going to
2: make a value added purchase with extra tomatoes and rubber gloves with your cafe purchase. Well, that's weird. A nice try, I guess.
3: It was part of an experiment. They wanted to, kind of see what would happen if we just let AI just kind of run things. Of course, there are actually human employees involved here, too. So it's, it could be a little concerning, I guess, if your boss is a chatbot. That could be a rough way to show up at work.
2: Securing permits.
3: Yeah.
2: Having to deal with the bureaucracy. If AI could tackle bureaucracy.
3: Yeah.
2: Right. In all facets of life.
3: Yeah.
2: That would be great.
3: That is probably going to be job one.
2: Yeah,
3: but it's all said and done. And there's a problem now with more people running into within the AI era, and it's everyone thinking that you're cheating using AI. An example of this came up this week via a viral Reddit post. A college student turned in a paper and swears they didn't use any artificial intelligence to write it. Yet, they got a message that said that a very high percentage of AI was detected in their assignment, and it will now be reported to an examination committee for review. Commenters jokingly praised the student for writing so well that they're being accused of being AI. Others share their own stories of putting in hours of work on a work or school assignment, only to be asked after turning it in, is this AI?
2: Yeah.
3: Yeah.
2: Maybe we need to start questioning AI. Did you steal this from a human?
3: Yeah. Exactly. I mean, you have two kids that have been sort of going through college in recent years. If they had to run up into any of this stuff, or, you know, I guess where they have to, you know, almost prove that they're not AI or make sure that the AI detector does not detect the certain AI phrases and words that are in it in their assignments.
2: Yeah, that was a thing, I think, 4 years ago, my daughter's freshman year in college. There were the warnings.
3: Right.
2: You know, we have detectors. Don't use it. It should be used, you know, in a supplemental way, you know, a thought starter, you know, an idea initiator, things like that.
3: And now they're detecting it when it's not even there.
2: Right.
3: Now to prove that you're human.
2: Pendulum has swung the other way.
3: Yes.
2: Thank you, Mike. 13 minutes in front of the hour.
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14: Thanks for joining us. Rising gas prices are pushing some Americans to opt for electric vehicles when renting cars. So USA Today looked at the pros and cons of renting EVs. 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They can also be offered at discounts sometimes, as rental companies try to incentivize customers to opt for those underutilized vehicles in their fleets. There's also the innovative technology and the smooth and quiet ride. The cons: learning how to charge your EV at different types of charging stations and what charge adapters it has. Also, some EVs don't come with spare tires or donuts. 8 minutes now in front of the hour on This Morning. Once again, here's Nicole Murray.
15: And now, the three big things you need to know. Number one.
16: Hopes for a peace deal with Iran are fading after President Trump said the ceasefire with Tehran is, quote, on life support. The president also referred to Iran's most recent response to a U.S. peace proposal as garbage.
17: But I have a plan. You know, it's a very simple plan. I don't know why you don't say it like it is. Iran cannot have a nuclear weapon.
16: Brent crude oil futures rose after Trump's remarks, with prices up by at least 2% this morning.
15: Number two.
16: President Trump says he supports suspending the federal gasoline tax, responding to a surge in fuel prices driven by the Iran war.
17: As soon as this is over with Iran, as soon as it's over, you're going to see gasoline and oil drop like a rock.
16: Any effort to suspend the gas tax would require congressional approval.

0: Meanwhile, AAA data says the national average is 450 per gallon this morning.
1: Number three.
0: At least 18 people are under observation at two of the nation's top medical centers in Omaha, Nebraska and Atlanta, Georgia, after being potentially exposed to hantavirus aboard the cruise ship at the center of the outbreak. Georgia Governor Brian Kemp.
2: We're as prepared as any state in the country to do this, and it's just the right thing to do. I mean, you think if you were one of those passengers that was stranded, especially if you were from Georgia, you would want your state to come to your aid, and that's exactly what we're going to do.
0: WHO officials say one U.S. patient in Nebraska has tested positive but is asymptomatic. One patient in Atlanta is showing symptoms, but officials have not confirmed whether they tested positive for the virus. Seattle police say a University of Washington student has been found fatally stabbed at an off-campus housing unit, sparking an active law enforcement investigation. White House officials say President Trump has invited executives, including Tesla's Elon Musk, Apple's Tim Cook, and Boeing's Kelly Ortberg, to join his trip to China this week. Trump and Chinese President Xi Jinping are expected to discuss trade, artificial intelligence, export controls, Taiwan, and the Iran war. New data from the Environmental Protection Agency says the average U.S. consumer spends 90% of their time indoors, with 60% of life spent specifically at home.
3: That's a big number.
0: It's like you need 90, to be outside.
3: 90% indoors? Yeah.
0: I mean, work makes it tough, yeah, but like, what's the defense for when you're home?
3: I know. You can't really work outside, right? If you have a desk job.
0: Oh,
3: I don't know
0: that's
3: what the
0: true.
3: Answer
0: that's
3: is.
0: True.
3: 6 minutes now in front of the hour.
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3: Thanks for joining us. More than two decades after helping deliver a baby during an emergency call, a retired firefighter traveled 800 miles to watch that same little girl graduate college. SunnySkies.com says when Chloe Huddle walked across the stage at Grand Canyon University in Phoenix Friday to receive her degree in educational studies, one of the loudest supporters was Alan Kent, the retired Colorado Springs firefighter who helped bring her into the world 22 years earlier. All those years ago, Kent sprinted to the upstairs of the home to help with the birth, and he became the first person to hold baby Chloe. Chloe's story became something special after her mother returned to the fire station with her newborn daughter to say thank you, which led to a pact. Chloe would celebrate birthdays at that fire station, and Kent promised he'd show up for the major milestones in her life, and he meant it. By the way, Chloe is getting married this summer, and Kent will be there as well. For Nicole Murray and Mike Gavin, I'm Gordon Deal. Thanks for listening to This Morning, America's First News.

0: 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Your next theater experience may seem more like a trip back to the future.
1: The nostalgia wave on Broadway is coming for us in Gen X.
0: That's Ryan Donovan, assistant professor at theater studies at Duke University.
1: If you think about Broadway 20 years ago, you know, Jersey Boys was hot. Mamma Mia was still playing. All of these shows that appealed to boomers. And now all of these 80s movies from Gen Xers' childhoods are big business on Broadway and in the West End. Beetlejuice, The Devil Wears Prada, The Lost Boys, Death Becomes Her, The Outsiders.
0: The shift comes at a time when the odds are stacked against new Broadway musicals. Staging one these days costs at least $20 million. While having a familiar name does not guarantee success, Donovan says one show he's been excited about might have you feeling nostalgic. Cats, The Jellicle Ball, a reimagined version of Andrew Lloyd Webber's Cats. Ah, the memory. Karen Moscow.
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4: I'm Deborah Rodriguez. 18 Americans who were on the luxury cruise liner hit by a hantavirus outbreak are quarantined at hospitals in Nebraska and Georgia this morning. CBS's Ian Lee has details from Omaha.
5: 16 are being closely monitored, one in the biocontainment unit after testing positive, and 15 in the national quarantine unit. Two others have been sent to quarantine at Emory University Hospital in Atlanta.
4: Seven Americans flew home earlier. They're being monitored locally. So far, none of them has reported any hantavirus symptoms. The incubation period is more than 40 days. Average gas prices are down a couple of cents today to about $4.50 a gallon. That's still 37 cents higher than just a month ago. And the president wants to provide some relief. Correspondent Bradley Blackburn.
6: President Trump says he faces, quote, no pressure to end the war with Iran. But during a public appearance at the White House, he did address price pressure at the gas pump.
7: It's a small percentage, but it's, you know, it's still money.
6: In a phone interview with CBS News, the president said he is ready to pause an 18-cent per gallon federal gas tax. I think it's a great idea, he said. We're going to take off the gas tax for a period of time, and when gas goes down, we'll let it phase back in.
4: Republican Senator Josh Hawley's backing legislation to suspend the tax, which funds highway construction and repairs. The Supreme Court's extended its decision to allow access to a widely used abortion pill. Correspondent Cammy McCormick.
8: It's a three-day extension of the court's stay of a lower court decision that would have halted mail delivery of mifepristone. So access to the widely used pill will remain untouched until at least Thursday, while the justices consider whether to allow restrictions on the drug to take effect.
4: New video shows a man walking in the middle of a street in Cambridge, Massachusetts, near Harvard, MIT, and Boston University, randomly firing at drivers. This man slammed on the brakes.
9: Just got out of the vehicle, you know, turned the vehicle off, and just started running, and shots are ringing out. And as I'm running, I called 911.
4: Two people in two different cars were wounded. Middlesex County District Attorney Marion Ryan.
10: A very high number of rounds, in the neighborhood of 50 to 60, were fired in a very short period of time.
4: Police say a state trooper and a former Marine shot the suspect. He's in the ICU. Trying to keep cellulite and wrinkles at bay? How about something rich in polyphenols for breakfast? CBS's Vicki Barker.
11: Research presented at the European Congress on Obesity in Istanbul suggests drizzling olive oil on your meals and having berries for breakfast are among the simple dietary tweaks that can slow down aging.
4: This is CBS News.
12: It's one of the most successful law and justice programs in television history that continues to uncover the truth. 48 Hours, Saturday on CBS and streaming on Paramount Plus.
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0: Later died of their injuries while the condition of the woman was not known. Man's facing several charges after two groups of young people exchanged gunfire in Lewiston Sunday. No one was injured in the shooting near Ash and House Streets, but bullets struck nearby vehicles and buildings. 21-year-old Jaden Shaw was arrested on multiple charges, including reckless conduct with a dangerous weapon. Follows several incidents of gun violence involving young people in Lewiston, including the shooting of a 14-year-old boy just last week. A 43-year-old man facing charges after police say he fled the scene of a domestic violence call in Trenton with explosives. Officers say they tracked down Anthony Nickerson at his home after he reportedly left the domestic violence scene with explosives. They say the bomb squad found those explosive devices at his home, Nickerson's home. He faces several charges, including domestic violence, assault, and criminal use of explosives. Woman involved was not injured. A 63-year-old Winslow man accused of killing his girlfriend way back in 1987, 39 years ago, pleading not guilty now. Stephen Bouchard was indicted last week for the killing of 23-year-old Alice Hawks at the time at the couple's Westbrook apartment. Bouchard told police he found Hawks' body after getting locked out of the apartment the previous night. Bouchard's being held at Cumberland County Jail without bail. Jury selection's underway for the trial of a man accused of killing another man during a robbery in Portland 4 years ago. Jonathan Geisinger is charged with felony murder and robbery for the death of Daryl Coffin during a botched robbery on Woodford Street in 2022. Geisinger is one of four people charged in the case, and police say he drove their getaway car. That trial scheduled for next week. A hearing is set to take place today on whether signatures gathered for a statewide referendum on transgender policies are valid.
1: The referendum would bar trans athletes from sports teams and locker rooms that don't align with their sex at birth. It's been challenged in a lawsuit which claims many of these signatures were suspicious and should be invalidated. Maine Secretary of State Shana Bellows has said petitioners gathered enough valid signatures to get the issue on the ballot in November. I'm Frankie Azzarata, News Radio WGAN.
0: Maine civil rights icon Gerald Talbot's being fondly remembered after passing away at age 94 over the weekend. University of Southern Maine Provost Adlin Chuchinski says Talbot was given an honorary degree there and had a lecture hall named after him.
2: He was also an historian, and he was a collector. He collected important books on Black history. He donated his papers to special collections at USM.
0: CBS 13 News reports Talbot was the first Black state lawmaker who leaves behind his wife and four daughters, including current State Senator Rachel Talbot Ross. WGA and News Time 606 markets. Yesterday, Dow up on Monday by 95. S&P higher by 13. NASDAQ was up 27. Stock futures this morning down. The Dow is negative by 78. S&P lower by 26. NASDAQ is down 206 right now. Checking sports.
3: Last night in Game 3 of the ECHL North Division Finals, the Maine Mariners scored the first five goals in the contest against the Relay Nailers to beat them 6-3 at Cross Insurance Arena. The Nailers have a 2-1 advantage in the series with Game 4 tonight in Portland. The Boston Red Sox were off yesterday and start a three-game series with the Philadelphia Phillies starting tonight at Fenway. The Portland Sea Dogs had the day off yesterday. They travel down to Hartford tonight to start a six-game series with the Yard Goat. And the Hearts of Pine are back at it Saturday when they host Rhode Island FC in USL Cup play. Andy Mounter, News Radio, WGAN.
0: Back here with the forecast, Joe Lundberg.
4: Sunshine mixing with clouds at times today. Breezy and cool this afternoon, high 59. Partly cloudy, chilly tonight, low 38. For tomorrow, turning cloudy and chilly with a little rain from midday on, high 53.
0: The 30s, 39 now in Portland at 608. 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Next high tide of Portland Harbor, 736 this morning. 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
5: What's today?
6: It's Tuesday.
7: Tuesday.
6: It's Tuesday.
5: Tuesday? Tuesday. Tuesday. Yes, yes, Tuesday.
7: Ooh. Hello. Early bird?
8: Right. Early bird.
9: The early bird. Worm.
10: We have work to do.
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18: It's showtime!
19: All right, we're back. It is Tuesday morning. Happy Tuesday to you. It's 6:08. WGAN Morning News. Got to clear my throat here a little bit. How's everybody doing? How's everybody feeling? How's Tuesday treating you so far?
20: Very good.

0: Not bad. Meds and meds.
1: Meds.
2: That's two very different answers.
0: Half and half. Meds and meds. That's what meds and meds means. Half and half.
2: I know what it means.
1: So half and half is really
0: not
1: good.
0: Too bad. Not too bad. Not too bad.
2: What's wrong, baby?
0: No, I'm fine. It's like not too bad, not too good. Just chill. I'm just chill today.
2: I feel like my Matt radar is going off right now. Like, did you have a bad day yesterday, Danny?
0: No, I had a good day.
2: No? You sure?
0: I had a good day.
2: You sure?
0: Yeah.
2: All right. Well, in any event, it is Tuesday morning. It feels like my voice is failing me right now. You hear that?
1: No, maybe a little crackly.
2: Well, you know, you got to talk for 3 hours, so we'll see how that fares by the end of things here, obviously. But anyway, we'll soldier on here. It's going to be a good day. I will be helped by some great in-studio guests today. And, of course, phone calls. We have a great lineup as usual. Starting out at 7:08 today, we will continue our conversations with the Democrats that are running for governor of Maine, as Angus King III will be in studio talking about his candidacy at 7:08. 7:30, Howie Carr, as usual. And then at 8 o'clock, we will have Phil Harriman. He of the Capital Insights variety will be with us at 8 o'clock. And then Michael Hoffer with Hoffer's High School Sports will be with us at 8:30. So it's a full lineup, plenty of stuff to do, plenty of things to talk about, including but not limited to the fact that the vice president is about to be in town. Going to be visiting...
1: Here?
2: Not here. Bangor.
1: That's right, Bangor. Yeah.
2: So,
1: Thursday.
2: That's right. Do you know what time he's coming in, perhaps? Like, is there a schedule already?
1: Well, he's supposed to be... apparently, he's going to be at the airport only, and it's going to be at 12:30 Thursday.
2: Oh, man, I've done that so many times. The Bangor airport hangar speech by a politician. It is a classic. It is a classic. I went to one of those. I think the first one I ever went to was George W. Bush came to town in 2000 when he was Governor Bush running for president.
1: Wow.
2: And they had a big thing. He flew in, obviously, and then just got out of the plane, walked 12 steps to the hangar, did a speech, got back in the plane, got the heck out of there.
1: Okay, well, was it a private jet?
2: Same thing they all do. Same thing Trump did. They have their own plane.
1: Well,
2: the campaign plane.
1: Well,
2: and then flew into Bangor.
1: Only Trump is flying Air Force One now.
2: Well, now, yeah, but when he wasn't, he flew a plane that looked an awful lot like it. Same thing. Had a little Trump. Stickers all over or whatever. But they all do that. I mean, like, when you run for president, raising $1 billion. You can have a plane, man.
1: Okay, so it's a regular jet, whatever. Yeah. It's a regular size.
2: Campaign jet, yeah.
1: Okay, all right.
2: At this point, they all have them.
1: Not a little private jet, but a major jet.
2: No, a jet. A jet.
1: Because like you have, a commercial size jet.
2: Yeah. Yeah, because you have a lot of people who travel with you, so you need a lot of seats. Need a lot of room. I mean, you might even bring the press with you. It's going to be a thing. But then, of course, once you win, you get the accoutrement of Air Force One and Air Force Two. Don't forget about Air Force Two, which is what I assume.
1: The VP,
2: Coming here with Vice President Vance. He is going to be speaking at an event at BGR Aviation FBO, which is located at 188 Main Avenue in Bangor. The event is scheduled to begin at 11:30. 11:30.
1: Really? Okay. Well, I had 12:30. 11:30? Okay.
2: But I'm just reading from GME. So if GME's wrong, don't blame me.
1: Okay.
2: Just relaying what I'm reading here. Apparently, the doors will be opening at 9:30 a.m. He'll be speaking around. Oh, no. He's speaking at 12:30.
1: Yeah. Yeah.
2: The event is scheduled to start at 11:30. So he's like the main dish of the event, but maybe a warm-up act or two. Got a comedian? I don't know. What's going on here? Actually, having been to a lot of these, that's exactly what happens. You have a lot of the little politicians, the little guys. You'll have a state rep say something.
1: State rep. So, I got up one
2: state
1: of those.
2: State senator. You get maybe if you can get Collins or LePage or someone there, probably that would happen. I bet you LePage will show up.
1: But the state reps just probably line up to do that, I'm going to guess.
2: Oh, believe me.
1: Yeah.
2: Oh, I'm sorry. The vice president is speaking. Yes, I'd also like to, please. Can I?
1: Yeah.
2: Yes, I know they're there for him, but I'd like to have an opportunity. So may I please raise my hand? Yes, believe me, that's happening. National Republican Party spokesperson said that Vance is going to be using his visit in part to talk about Democratic mismanagement of the state, using their majorities to raise taxes and turned a blind eye to waste, fraud, and abuse. says Republicans are focused on New England elections and that they are very aware that Maine has had Democrats controlling the Blaine House and the state legislature for the past 8 years. Quote, Maine is the kind of next piece of the puzzle there. With what we are talking about earlier, there certainly have been some shifts in recent years in our favor, and we certainly want to capitalize on that, said Mason DePalma of the Republican State Leadership Committee. We think that the vice president going there, and with what you're all talking about, there is this major focus in Maine. There is a lot of things the people of Maine have been concerned about for the past couple of years. You know, it's funny how long I've been doing this. I can tell a verbal statement versus a written statement just by reading it. Like this. That was a phone interview that they did with this guy, and he answered them thus.
1: We have audio with that.
2: With what I just read?
1: Yeah, we're going to have him actually saying
2: Mason DePalma?
1: Exactly what you just said. Yeah, there.
2: You see how I just knew that?
1: Yeah.
2: Right there in the steel trap. You know why? Because it was that was a weird construction of a sentence. Like, you wouldn't have written that.
1: No. People speak off the cuff not like you would write it.
2: That is correct. Yeah. That is correct. I would say sometimes good journalists would write around that when they do the story, like skip some of the phrases that don't make much sense. But anyway, good try, Mason. You know, I've been there, man. I've been on the phone giving those things and you just start rambling. It happens. He says, though, that Vance is making the trip to show an emphasis that the party is putting on Maine. Also says that the party recognizes that 2026 will be a, quote, uphill battle, given issues like high gas prices and the war in Iran. But he claimed that Republicans have a better grasp on the issues that people care about than do the Democrats. For their part, Democrats say that they will respond, emphasizing President Donald Trump's growing unpopularity before, during, and after J.D. Vance's visit. Maine Democratic gubernatorial candidate Dr. Nirav Shah released a statement Monday about the vice president's visit to Maine. I'm not going to read the whole thing. It is a long diatribe, but apparently he's planning to stand up on a soapbox and make some noise about the fact that the vice president will be here in Maine. I'm unsurprised that particularly the Democratic gubernatorial candidates are displeased with Vice President Vance's visit, because it means that they actually are going to have to defend their record, and some attention will be brought to their leadership. I mean, honestly, guys, at this point, I know you want to play the whole Trump is evil game and it's all his fault that everything is bad, but you got a lot to answer for and you have a lot to answer to. And it is something that the people of Maine deserve to actually not only hear a different point of view, but actually point at you and say you messed up, because you did. And I'd say, you know, just my personal recommendation here, that the beginning of wisdom here is recognizing that maybe not always we do the right things. Maybe it didn't go really the way that it should have in these last 8 years. Maybe, you know, if I want to continue to lead the state, if my party wants to continue to lead the state, probably should go in a slightly different direction. Maybe. Just maybe a thought. The Democrats who are running for governor, though, don't, I think, this is just a supposition, but I think that they don't think they have to. I think that they think that this is a blue state and that it's basically Massachusetts and that you can just kind of be a Democrat and win here, especially in a midterm for a Republican president. So they're not going to go down that road. No, they're going to go down the, you know, ultra left progressive route, which you've heard from certainly Shaw. Yes, we had Shannon Bellows on the show yesterday. Actually, funny enough, Angus King III is going to be joining us today. Of all the people that are in that primary, he's the one that, you know, I pay attention to and think is at least sort of different. I mean, that doesn't mean he's mega different. I mean, we'll see. We'll talk about
1: even though you keep having fun with his name,
2: Angus King III.
1: The third.
2: I do that, but well, to be fair, that is a nonpartisan statement. I do that with anybody that has a number after their name. I do.
1: Okay.
2: I do. The fourth. The third. It's very aristocratic, you have to admit.
1: Sure, it is.
2: And when your last name is King, to add to it, it's just sitting there. I can't help myself.
1: Okay,
2: I can't help it. But to be you know, fair and honest and whatever else, you know, I've been watching the campaign and I've been listening to him talk, and you know, Shannon Bellows, Hannah Pingree, Shaw, and certainly Jackson sound to me very much the same.
1: But Angus King the Third.
2: The third.
1: Have you seen his ad on hockey?
2: I did, actually.
1: Yeah.
2: Yeah, nice skating skills, I have to say.
1: He can skate, yeah. And
2: that's a point in his favor, that he can skate, yeah.
1: It shows the puck going in and him shooting it.
2: But in a cut, right?
1: Was it a direct?
2: I can't remember.
1: Sort of. You can't tell.
2: I mean, if I'm filming that, I'm doing enough shots that my slap shot goes in, man.
1: It probably does, but it's probably cut to when he just slapped it in, yes.
2: Indeed. So, I mean, again, Angus is, he's a member of the Democratic Party. He's trying to get votes out of the same progressive base that they are. So, you know, the differences in the Democratic Party in general, actually, are very, very small compared to the differences that are in the Republican Party, which is a wild thing for me to say because it used to be the exact opposite, very much the exact opposite. And over the course of the last 10, 15, 20 years, that's really, really, really changed. But nonetheless, rhetorically, at the very least, and approach-wise, and general openness to talking about stuff, at least I've detected a different vein there, which I've enjoyed. So we'll chat with him a little bit at 7:08. So we'll see.
1: You were saying that these Democrats all think it's like Massachusetts here. That's their attitude.
2: I think that the attitude right now in the Democratic Party is that they are basically guaranteed to win, and so whichever one of them wins is great. They don't have to care about moderating. They don't have to
1: care about...
2: They're
1: talking about the governor's race, specifically. Okay.
2: Yeah, and I would say Grant Platter views it this way, too, but I think definitely I was talking about the governor's race, yeah, for
1: okay.
2: sure.
1: Okay. Do you have any... Is it still open? Do you have any thoughts about who would win right now?
2: On the Dem side?
1: No.
2: Oh, you mean in the general election?
1: Yes.
2: I do, and I'll share them after the break.
1: Oh.
2: Tease it up!
1: There's a tease.
2: Yeah. That's the tease, my friend.
1: How about that? Hanging on that.
2: Jason Taylor, help me with that break a little bit by going into the newsroom. What do you got for us?
1: We're learning about a woman who's accused of stealing an ambulance from a Biddeford hospital last month. We're just learning about that right now. What's up with that? Tell you about it. At least one Republican senator is pressing the gas on President Trump's plan to suspend the federal gas tax as a means of providing relief for drivers at the pump amid the uncertainty with the Strait of Hormuz, which is ongoing, of course, as we know. It's 6:21 right now. All that coming up, CBS and us here at the bottom of the hour. 6:21, we've got 39 right now in Portland with your AccuWeather forecast.
3: Sunshine mixing with clouds at times today. Breezy and cool this afternoon, high 59. Partly cloudy, chilly tonight, low 38. For tomorrow, turning cloudy and chilly with a little rain from midday on, high 53. I'm AccuWeather meteorologist Joe Lundberg on Southern Maine's official weather station. 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
0: 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One more time now, y'all. Come on.
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8: All right, we're, back again. Still clearing the voice there. Coming up next in the next half hour, we got a little space, 879-9426, and then Angus King III will be joining us at 7:08, so make sure you tune in for that, to answer Jason Taylor's question, which was, I assume, and let me repeat it, and if I'm wrong about how you stated this, please correct me, but who do I think, or, you know, or maybe what party do I think is going to win the governor's race as of today? Is that more or less right?
9: Yes.
8: Yeah. All right.
9: Yeah. Okay. All right.
8: Well, it really is so dependent, Jason, on which one of the nominees emerges out of
9: both.
8: Yeah. I mean, I'm thinking of a Shenabellos versus, say, like, Bobby Charles kind of campaign. I mean, Angus King III will be in here today. So how about Angus King III versus Ben Midgley? Like, would you agree that that would be two very different races? Because it would. It just would.
9: But Bobby Charles and the $4 billion taken out of the budget, that's going to be just like that.
8: But I'm talking about the campaign, though. I mean, I would say that Bobby Charles will be lampooned by the left as like a MAGA bro, right? And Shenabellos is just a lightning rod of left progressivism. So in that kind of situation, you sit there if you're Rick Bennett in the middle and you're like, hello, I exist. Just raise your hand.
9: Right.
8: And you'll be able to probably pull 25, 30, 35% of the vote, and you might be able to win. You know, you get the more, I don't want to say the word bland. Bland is the wrong word, but you get the more sort of traditional or less bombastic or less lampoonable candidates on either side. Middle becomes a great deal more crowded, and then it's a straight up toss, you know, in my book, it's a straight up toss up based on the personalities of the people and how they campaign. I think you would give a nominal edge to the Democrats because of the environment, but I think it's only a nominal edge because the Democratic environment is not great either, honestly, because of the last 8 years of being under their control. So it's a little bit of a punt of an answer for you, but I think that's kind of where I see it right now. We'll take a break. Be right back.
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14: Americans who were on that cruise ship infected with hantavirus are waking up at hospitals in Omaha and Atlanta. CBS's Ian Lee.
15: The Hondius was carrying roughly 150 people from 23 countries with at least 11 possible cases. Seven Americans flew home earlier and are being monitored locally.
14: One of two patients in Atlanta has tested positive for the virus. The national average price for a gallon of regular is $4.50 today, and President Trump is getting mixed reviews on his bid to pause the federal gas tax. Senate Minority Leader Chuck Schumer.
16: Let's not pretend 18 cents of gas tax relief per gallon makes up for the damage Trump created with this war.
14: The Supreme Court has extended its decision to allow access to the abortion pill mifepristone. CBS's Cammie McCormick.
17: Medication abortions have accounted for nearly two-thirds of all abortions in the U.S.
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9: 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And it's brought to you by Mechanical Services, providing heating, air conditioning, refrigeration, and energy controls to Maine business and industry. Well, we are learning about a woman who was accused of stealing an ambulance from a Biddeford hospital last month. Police received a report from Northern Ambulance that one of their ambulances had been stolen from the Maine Medical Center there. The ambulance was later located in Buxton, and the woman, Crystal Zahn, was pulled over. She was charged with theft and was taken to York County Jail. A 21-year-old man faces charges for a shooting in Lewiston involving two groups of young people. Police say no one was hurt, but bullets struck nearby buildings, and neighbor Ron Kaysen says it's just the latest in a string of shootings that has everyone on edge.
18: All I heard was the gunshots. So I didn't actually say anything. And when I came out, the cops was pretty much here. So just like every, I guess what everybody thought is, you know, it should stop. So, and it's getting out of hand.
9: CBS 13 News reports 21-year-old Jaden Shaw is charged with reckless conduct, criminal mischief, and illegal gun possession in that case. Police say a Portland man faces several charges after driving into a sidewalk and intentionally hitting a bicycle. This also in Lewiston, a bicyclist there. Officers say the incident took place on Bartlett Street after an earlier fight took between the driver and 29-year-old Gagne, Gage Gagne, I should say, and the bicyclist. Those two in a fight.

0: guy is charged with OUI, reckless conduct, and violating conditions of release. The 35-year-old bicyclist suffered minor injuries. Jury selection's underway now for the trial of a man accused of killing another man during a robbery in Portland 4 years ago.
1: Jonathan Geisinger is charged with felony murder and robbery for the death of Daryl Coffin during a botched robbery on Woodford Street in 2022. Police say Geisinger was the getaway driver and is one of four people charged in connection with the case. That trial is scheduled to get underway next week. I'm Frankie Azzarata, News Radio WGAN.
0: Portland's still considering a plan to increase metered parking 1 hour and add Sunday hours as part of a goal to encourage use of city-owned parking garages and other modes of transit. Metered parking will be extended to 7 p.m. Monday through Saturday and on Sundays 4A to 4P, or 10A to 4P, I should say. The Press Herald reports city councilors appear to support the proposal despite acknowledging that the addition of Sundays will be unpopular. Most metered parking costs $2 for an hour in Portland, although it's higher in some areas. WGA and News Time 634. Markets yesterday, Dow on Monday up 95, S&P higher by 13, NASDAQ up 27. Stock futures this morning, Dow is in the red, 63 down, S&P lower by 25, NASDAQ is down 199 right now. Checking sports.
2: Last night in Game 3 of the ECHL North Division Finals, the Maine Mariners scored the first five goals in the contest against the Reilly Nailers to beat them 6-3 at Cross Insurance Arena. The Nailers have a 2-1 advantage in the series with Game 4 tonight in Portland. The Boston Red Sox were off yesterday and start a three-game series with the Philadelphia Phillies starting tonight at Fenway. The Portland Sea Dogs had the day off yesterday. They travel down to Hartford tonight to start a six-game series with the Yard Goat. And the Hearts of Pine are back at it Saturday when they host Rhode Island FC in USL Cup play. Andy Mounter, News Radio, WGAN.
0: And you're accurate with the forecast now. Meteorologist Joe Lundberg.
3: Sunshine mixing with clouds at times today. Breezy and cool this afternoon. High 59. Partly cloudy. Chilly tonight, low 38. For tomorrow, turning cloudy. Cloudy and chilly with a little rain from midday on, high 53.
0: Still 39 in Portland at 6:36. Next high tide of Portland Harbor is coming up at 7:36 this morning, about an hour from right now, as a matter of fact. I'm Jason Taylor, News Radio, WGAN.
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0: All right, we're back again. It is 6:36 on the WGAN Morning News. Welcome back to the program. Good time to call in this next half hour, 879-9426. That is the phone number. That is the text line. If you want to text on the text line, go ahead and give us a buzz that way, or you can email me, matt@wgan.com. All great ways of contacting the show as usual, and would love to hear from you this morning, pretty much all day. But again, nice time to chat now if you have a couple thoughts to share with the group. So go ahead and give us a call. On Monday, in a 6-3 decision, the United States Supreme Court vacated a ruling in the United States District Court of Northern Alabama, which required the state to draw congressional maps establishing two majority-minority congressional districts. Quote, the motions to expedite are granted. The petition for a writ of certiorari before the judgment in number 25-243 is granted. The judgment of the United States District Court for Northern District of Alabama is then vacated, and the case is remanded to the United States Court of Appeals for the 11th Circuit with instructions to remand to the District Court for further consideration in light of the Louisiana versus Calais decision. And so on and so forth. Justice Sonia Sotomayor wrote a dissent and was joined by Justices Elena Kagan and Ketanji Brown Jackson, which, of course, is not that surprising. This is another sort of shoe to drop, if you will, from the decision that happened just a week ago, I guess, at this point. What day is it? Where are we? We're in the middle of May. Did you know that? May 12th? May 12th. So it's been about a week-ish. But since the decision I just mentioned there a moment ago, Louisiana versus Calais, in the wake of that, now a bunch of the southern states are looking to deal with their maps. And the Supreme Court just gave the go-ahead to Alabama to do that. Louisiana already gotten the green light to go do that. It will not be just them. And there's a piece in the New York Times about where we stand with overall redistricting in the country. And I don't have to read you much of the article other than the headline, which is that the Republicans are still drawing House maps while the Democrats are stuck. Why is that? Ultimately, it's because the political possibility of redrawing maps has basically been done in the Democratic states for the most part. For the most part. Where it can be done, it kind of has been done. And the Republican states, especially in the wake of that Supreme Court decision, have at least a little bit of an additional opportunity to do whatever they're doing to redraw their maps. So the redistricting battle continues, but it is very much, as I've been saying for now 2 weeks, at the disadvantage of the Democratic Party because they just don't have as many tools in the toolbox. And they never did. I don't mean to repeat myself or anything, but I always thought it was a bizarre fight to pick. I mean, if you want to talk about, say, like the moral standing of it, I mean, you could certainly, I suppose, make a defense of it because Texas started and you think it was unfair that they were doing that. And I would actually agree they should not. I think there should be a constitutional amendment that says no mid-decade redistricting period, unless there is some sort of an extraordinary circumstance, which I can't even think of what I would grant for one, but whatever. I suppose you could put that little plug in there just in case, but ultimately, I would like it if nobody did this ever, because here's the thing. What's the point of doing any of this ever? Like, why are we doing it every 10 years? Why not every 5? Why not every 20? Why not every 13? What's the point of doing it every 10? The point of doing it every 10 is that we do a census every 10. So as we figure out who lives where, we change things up. We give the state legislatures an opportunity to draw the new maps accordingly, because people shift where they live over the years. The second district in Maine, for instance, has had to stretch and contort itself a little bit differently because population growth is happening in southern Maine. It's not happening in northern Maine, and therefore that line changes. So you got to do that, right? So you got to do it at some interval. Since the census already does that every 10 years, great time, great interval. Well done. Bravo. So that certainly makes sense. But it should not be subjected to what we're seeing now, which is just partisan nonsense. Just tribal ridiculousness. And you can say, if you're the Democratic Party, that Texas started it. I hear that a lot. I got a lot of texters saying that yesterday. It's, well, this is all because of Texas. Texas didn't do it. Texas is fault. And I would have to remind you a couple things. The first thing that I would remind you of is that, no, Texas did not start it. They may have started this round of it, That's true. And you can say Trump started it because he basically talked to the people in Texas and said, please do this. And then they did do it. And they wanted to do it anyway. So it's not like it was much of a, it wasn't hard to convince them at all, right? My point here is only that this is a longstanding 200-plus year American tradition. It's just getting stupider. It's just getting more unfortunate. You know, the every election is an opportunity to try to rig the rules and change the game in your favor. Is now we're in Hatfield's and McCoy's territory here, right? Like, you can't even find the original sin. You could say it was Texas, but then I can go back to the redistricting that was done in New York in the cycle before it. I mean, they did this. What Texas did is exactly what New York did. It's like, I want to win more, so I'm going to redraw the map accordingly. You know, in New York, just as an example, there was a really weird phenomenon for a very long time. The Republicans, even despite the fact that it was a blue state and that it was, you know, kind of lost to them in a lot of ways, they actually, into the mid, I think almost the 2010s or 12 or 14, somewhere around there, they actually still controlled the state Senate. It was this weird, unbroken line of control. The Republicans just had the state Senate in New York. And that was the thing that prevented, for a very, very long time, really unfortunate and stupid gerrymandering in New York congressional districts. They still weren't great, but there was some sort of a backstop there that said, no, you can't do that. But then when it went away, they were like, all right, we get to do whatever we want to now, so let's redraw them and give ourselves as much partisan advantage as possible. And I remember the last time they redrew it, I mean, I don't know if it was like 2, 3, 4 seats that they eliminated there. So you want to talk about Texas? Let's talk about New York. Let's talk about New York. Let's talk about the Republican state that did it before that. Let's talk about the Democratic state that did it before that. Where do you start? Where do you start? So given the fact that I don't think that if you want to play the moral authority card and say, well, they started it first, I don't think you can. And I don't think, you know, certainly with how you've behaved, if you think what they've done is bad, when you do it more in reverse, you completely remove any moral standing you had. So, you know, don't give me that line, okay? But even if you wanted to play that card, you still have to just do math, and you still have to look at the map, and you have to say to yourself, well, is this a smart tactical move on our part? Politically speaking, should we do this? I realize you have this impulse to do it, to get back at them and to fight back and whatever. But is it smart? And it was never smart. It was never smart. It was never smart for the Democrats to do it. It was smart for the Republicans to do it, yes, because they have more to gain. They have more tools in the toolbox, as I said a moment ago. They have more to work with. So it was basically a good fight to pick for one side and a bad fight to pick for the other. And yet the side that it was bad for was the one that really picked it. I mean, this is really, if you want to take you know, sort of like take a look at this whole story and say, whose fault is it? I actually would say it's Gavin Newsom's fault. Again, you can definitely say Texas for starting the process. Yes. So you could definitely point the finger at them a little bit. But the decision to like overtly inject redistricting as a matter of standing with or opposing the president, and making that a central part of the resistance, and encouraging everyone else in the rest of the country to do so as well, because it's the way we, quote unquote, fight back in the resistance. It was kind of, he was the one that really started that. It was California's push. Virginia didn't do that until California already had, and a couple other states started to follow suit. I think it was a very unfortunate decision to try to politicize redistricting to that effect. What would have been much wiser for them, and you know, if there's some parallel universe out there that this happened in, it's a much better universe for the Democrats, right? They saw what Texas did. They said, that sucks. They called it out. I mean, you want moral authority, right? Point at it. Say, shame on you, bad dog, right? Don't do that. That's what you would say to them, and then make political hay out of it. You know, use it as a campaign tool. You know, you use it as yet another example of the dastardly Republicans doing something evil or whatever you want to do. But you would be losing like 3 or 4 seats, which you don't love. You don't love that. You don't love it. You don't love it. but you're probably going to lose more than three or four now. When Alabama's done, when Louisiana's done, when everybody else is, that Florida's done, when they're all done. I've seen some estimates say that this is maybe upwards of 12 to 20 by the time it's all finished in terms of a net advantage for the Republicans. Now, maybe that's, we'll see. It has to all finish, and we'll see how it all shapes up. But it's very obviously going to be worse than just the four that Texas would have represented. So it was a foolish fight to pick that will leave them at a basic disadvantage, which may actually jeopardize their ability to win back the House, possibly. Hakeem Jeffries is out there now saying, I guarantee it. He's doing the Joe Namath. He's like, we'll win, I guarantee. He's doing that thing. And maybe they will, because they still can. I mean, you know, Republicans in 2010 took something like 54 seats that did belong to the Democrats. When Pelosi became Speaker both times, those were rather large waves of, 30 or 40. I have to go back and see what the numbers were. But, you know, when there's a big enough wave that happens, you know, it'll overwhelm all this. You know, and the Republicans might be doing better than they otherwise would have, but, you know, they still would lose. But if it's not one of those ways, see, the second midterm is very frequently not good for the party in power, but it's usually not as bad as the first midterm. It's not a lock solid rule, but it's pretty common where you see a big loss in the first midterm, and then in the second midterm you see it's a loss, but it wasn't that bad. You know, 10 seats, 15 seats, 5 seats, you know, that kind of thing. So if that's the kind of election it is, then this redistricting battle actually will almost certainly imperil the ability for the Democrats to win back Congress, which would just send them into orbit if that ended up happening. So that's my take on where we're at right now with this. 879-9426. Into the newsroom we go. Jason Taylor is standing by.
1: And I do have a question.
0: Let me take a sip of coffee as you ask it.
1: Yeah, because I'm wondering, and I just tried to Google this, and the AI from Google said there's no complete information from the sources about, is there a state before Texas that tried to, or that...
0: This cycle, there is not. You can stop Googling there. In this cycle, it was Texas first.
1: No, I'm talking... No, mid.
0: Oh, yeah. Oh, yeah. That's definitely happened.
1: Okay.
0: Yeah.
1: Really?
0: Oh, yeah.
1: I did not know that states had done that before, not connected to the census.
0: Yeah, no, I mean, we're going to break, so I don't have a lot of time for this, but sometimes it's connected to the fact that they have to legally. Sometimes it's connected to changes in legislatures. It was very rare by comparison, but it's definitely happened before.
1: Huh. Okay, not connected to the Senate. Interesting to know. All right, hearing is set to take place today on whether signatures gathered for a statewide referendum on transgender policies were valid. More on that coming up here at the top of the hour. Also, President Trump leaves this afternoon for his two-day Asian summit. We're talking China here after saying he believes the ceasefire in Iran is on life support. More on that coming up. From CBS here at the top of the hour. 39 right now here in Portland. We do have the sun up. And at 6:49, it's your AccuWeather forecast.
2: Sunshine mixing with clouds at times today. Breezy and cool this afternoon. High 59. Partly cloudy. Chilly tonight, low 38. For tomorrow, turning cloudy and chilly with a little rain from midday on. High 53. I'm AccuWeather meteorologist Joe Lundberg on Southern Maine's official weather station. 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

0: 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TC Hafford, leaks, cracks, humidity, crawl spaces, the experts in all things basementy.
1: All right, we're back again. 6:53 WGAN Morning News. It is Tuesday morning, and of course, we always love having you with us. Give us a call. Be a part of the program. You have any idea, by the way, how hard it is for me to not say duck like quack quack work in that commercial that we're doing there? I got to say the T, man. It's duct work. Duct work. Duct work. Duct quack quack quack quack quack. 6:54 on the WGAN Morning News. Let's go to the phones. Paul from South Portland is with us. Paul, how are you?
2: Oh, doing good. There's an involving news story about Eileen Wong in California.
1: Oh, my God. I love you, Paul. Literally, the story that I got up next to talk about. I was going to hear what you had to say. And then in whatever time I had left, I was going to actually talk about that story. So you are prescient, my friend. You are prescient. Go ahead.
2: It's a great story because Jefferson was very concerned about foreign gold and foreign influence on our republic. And here we have a mayor admitting to being guilty of acting at the direction of the PRC, People's Republic of China.
1: Yes.
2: So, to undermine our government, she's an elected official, undermining our government, spreading propaganda, and she's admitting guilty to pleading guilty to it. And yet, we as Americans elected that.
1: Yes, we did.
2: Who's the idiot? Is it us or is it them? Because they're winning this way without shooting a bullet, and we need to be more conscious of getting involved and not electing people who hurt our own government.
1: Well, okay, so I agree with you. There is one but, though. I will say there is one but. Like, when you've got somebody who's acting as a foreign agent at the behest of some foreign government and is lying to everybody about it or whatever, you got to give at least a tiny itty-bitty pass to the public, because it's not like they would have to have some sort of a finely attuned sense that this person is evil. And maybe they should, because of all the other things they say and do and all the promises they make and all the, you know, whatever, all the other lies and stuff. But, you know, it's hard to really know until they admit to it or are caught that these people are actually foreign agents.
2: True liars. And that's another good question. True liars can lie to your face.
1: Yes.
2: And you're not going to know they're doing
1: it. Yeah, I know. But that's politicians. I mean, I hate to be that guy. That's why it's so difficult for them to see through all this, is they all do it, but they don't do it as, you know, agents of the Chinese government. Oh, God, I'm laughing because I'm going to cry. That's the problem right now. This is such a depressing story, honestly. You're right. But you know what, Paul? I will definitely sign on to the sentiment behind what you're saying, because ultimately, a more discerning manner in which we choose the people who lead us would certainly get rid of a lot of these people, right? Like the craven politician, the person who's hungry for power, the person who's a lying liar. All these things are things we should expel out of government. But we don't. We vote for it every time. Alas.
2: It's a bigger problem. And we need to vote for people that, if somebody's lying to us, how long do we stick with the lying liar? Because, well, maybe this time their lies will be.
1: But I like their lie better than that guy's lie, right? His lie makes me feel happy. His lie makes me, I'm looking at a Grand Platter ad on TV, by the way, right now while this is happening. But his lie makes me feel better about myself and my country, and I want whatever they're saying to be true, so I'm going to just overlook it. It's a sad reality. It's tribal politics at its worst. Paul, thank you very much. And remember, Paul, as I part with you, sir, it's only a lie, or it's not a lie, if you believe it.
2: If you believe it. Exactly.
1: Thank you, sir.
2: Have a great day.
1: You as well. Oh, God. There's never a situation where I can't bring up a Seinfeld quote. Never a situation. So we are going to be marching on. Already 1 hour in the books. Coming up next, we have Angus King III joining us, second Democratic candidate this week, talking about the gubernatorial contest on the left side of the aisle and how he views it and what his campaign looks like now that we are within 30 days. We are within 30 days of that actual decision being made, so we'll talk a little bit with him coming up next. And he'll be in studio, too, so we'll take him for the full half hour, which will be a lot of fun. Then afterwards, got Howie Carr, you got Phil Harriman, you got Michael Hoffer with Hoffer's High School Sports. It's a good day. It's a good day, as my friend Ice Cube once told me. Let's take a break. Come back with more next. Angus King III on WGAN.
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8: I'm Deborah Rodriguez. 18 Americans exposed to the hantavirus on a luxury cruise ship are all in the U.S. now. 16 are being monitored at the University of Nebraska Medical Center. Two others, including one who's tested positive, are quarantining at Emory University Hospital in Atlanta. The World Health Organization's Director General Tedros Ghebreyesus.
9: At the moment, there is no sign that we are seeing the start of a larger outbreak.
8: CBS News Chief Medical Correspondent Dr. John LaPook.
10: What is reassuring to me is not, I like that the WHO is saying it's not going to be the next pandemic. I like the CDC is saying it. But what I'm reassured by is the whole public health effort and the science. We understand the underlying science here. This is a virus that we know about.
8: Experts say this week would be a peak window of contagion to others. We're just in from overseas. A Spanish passenger on the MV Hondius has now tested positive. The national average for gas at $4.50 today, and President Trump is forging ahead with his push to suspend a federal tax. Gas Buddy's Patrick DeHaan.
11: If Congress approves a federal gas tax holiday of 18.4 cents, motors would likely be feeling the impact rather quickly, but they may not visibly see a reduction if the price of oil is going up in the backdrop.
8: President Trump leaves for China this afternoon for a high-stakes visit with Xi Jinping. On the agenda, the Iran war, and U.S. weapons sales to Taiwan.
12: President Xi would like us not to, and I'll have that discussion. That's one of the many things I'll be talking about.
8: Analysts say China could play a role in helping to end the Iran war if it gets concessions from the U.S. The mayor of Arcadia, California, just outside L.A., has agreed to plead guilty to acting as an agent for China.
13: Mayor Eileen Wang admitted she worked with her former fiancé to push pro-Chinese propaganda on the website U.S. News Center. The fiancé was sentenced to 4 years in prison for a similar charge earlier this year. Assistant U.S. Attorney Amanda Elbogen.
14: Really undermines our national security, and it undermines the democratic fabric of our society.
13: Wang resigned as mayor. City Council member Sharon Kwan.
15: Arcadia is resilient. We can move forward being honest, transparent, and committed to accountability.
13: Michael Wallace, CBS News.
8: Want to stay young? Head to a museum or the opera.
16: I'm Vicky Barker in London. Daisy Fancourt leads a University College London team studying patterns in our DNA that determine aging.
17: We can look at these patterns to see if someone is older or younger than the number of birthdays they've had. And we found that people who engage more in the arts have got this younger epigenetic age.
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23: 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Well, police say a husband and wife are dead from a car crash Sunday in Sanford. Officers say a car with 86-year-old Arthur Karcher and 85-year-old Catherine Karcher drifted across the center line on Main Street, hit an SUV oncoming. The Karchers and the driver of that SUV, a 32-year-old Lyman woman, they were taken to a hospital with

serious to life-threatening injuries. The Carters later died of their injuries, while that woman, her condition was not known. That crash still under investigation. A man's facing several charges after two groups of young people exchanged gunfire in Lewiston Sunday. No one injured in the shooting near Ash and Howe Streets, but bullets struck nearby vehicles and buildings. 21-year-old Jaden Shaw was arrested on multiple charges.

0: robbery on Woodford Street in 2022. Geisinger is one of four people charged in the case, and police say he drove their getaway car. That trial scheduled for next week. A hearing is set to take place today on whether signatures gathered for a statewide referendum on transgender policies are valid.
1: The referendum would bar trans athletes from sports teams and locker rooms that don't align with their sex at birth. It's been challenged in a lawsuit which claims many of these signatures were suspicious and should be invalidated. Maine Secretary of State Shana Bellows has said petitioners gathered enough valid signatures to get the issue on the ballot in November. I'm Frankie Azzarata, News Radio WGAN.
0: The Portland Water District has torn down the water tank behind Wyndham Town Hall. It's part of an upgrade to the town's water system. Press Arrow reporting the Wyndham Center tank was constructed back in 1950 and was taken offline last summer. The Waterville District says the demolition is part of the final step in the modernization of Wyndham's water delivery system. New storage tank in the East Wyndham Conservation Area holds up to 1 million gallons of water. WGAN News Time is 7:06. Checking the markets. Yesterday, Dow, Monday, up by 95. S&P higher by 13. NASDAQ was up 27. Stock futures this morning. Currently, Dow's in the red, down 43. S&P lower by 27. NASDAQ, the biggest one, it's off by 223. Checking sports.
2: Last night in Game 3 of the ECHL North Division Finals, the Maine Mariners scored the first five goals in the contest against the Reel and Nailers to beat them 6-3 at Cross Insurance Arena. The Nailers have a 2-1 advantage in the series with Game 4 tonight in Portland. The Boston Red Sox were off yesterday and start a three-game series with the Philadelphia Phillies starting tonight at Fenway. The Portland Sea Dogs had the day off yesterday. They travel down to Hartford tonight to start a six-game series with the Yard Goat. And the Hearts of Pine are back at it Saturday when they host Rhode Island FC and USL Cup play. Andy Mountain, News Radio, WGAN.
0: And checking your AccuWeather forecast with meteorologist Joe Lundberg.
3: Sunshine mixing with clouds at times today. Breezy and cool this afternoon, high 59. Partly cloudy, chilly tonight, low 38. For tomorrow, turning cloudy and chilly with a little rain from midday on, high 53.
0: We are still stuck in the 30s right now, down to 38 here in Portland at just about 7:08. Next high tide at Portland Harbor, that is coming up about a half hour off at 7:36. I'm Jason Taylor, News Radio 98.5 FM and AM 560 WGAN.

0: All right, we are back. It is 7:08 on the WGAN Morning News on Tuesday morning. Starting the second off hour right because we have a special in-studio guest. Very pleased to welcome onto the program Angus King III, who is joining us now, candidate for governor on the Democratic side in 2026. And as we were briefly talking about in the time between our segments here, that is less than a month away. It's right around the corner, and so you're in the, I guess, the classic home stretch.
1: We're in the chute. Four weeks from today, although everyone can start voting as of yesterday. So
0: I suppose it's right. It's Tuesday.
1: Yeah. We're voting. Yep. We're in it.
0: Yep, we are in it. So you're making your closing pitches, which is one of the reasons we wanted to have everybody on and talk a little bit about their campaigns. You launched this effort quite a ways ago. I mean, it's been quite 12, a long campaign at this point.
1: 12 months and a couple of days.
0: Yeah. So tell me a little bit about what your experience has been thus far. I mean, you and I were talking about, you know, your peek inside of your dad's campaigns over the years, and this is very different, obviously. So tell me what you've seen and learned in this experience.
1: Yeah, it certainly is different. I worked on my father's first campaign. I had every kid's dream job, which was his scheduler. I got to tell my dad where to go and what time to be there. This is a very different experience. Number one, it's very humbling in order to be out there talking to people who want you to succeed. And it's a very different feeling being in the front of the room rather than in the back. But it's also incredibly energizing. I have loved every single minute of this campaign. And a lot of it is because it's the perfect antidote to what's in the news every day. If you just read the paper, you could be reasonably depressed and think that the state of humanity is pretty bad. And the actual fact is people are fundamentally good. And as I've traveled around the state, I get to meet people who are doing incredibly good things and are dedicated to their families, to their communities. They are making a real difference in people's lives. And so I end up at the end of every day both energized because I love the engagement, but also quite optimistic. And again, when you read the news, optimism isn't usually what leaps off the page. And so I feel like it's a real privilege and honor to get to be doing this.
0: It's a weird thing to say as a guy.

0: host a news show, but I try to tell people not to read the news too much. I stay out of it as much as I possibly can.
1: Yeah.
0: But, you know, you're in a primary right now, and you have obviously a number of candidates that you're running against, and you're trying to get the nomination for the Democratic Party to go on to the fall campaign here. And, you know, they're all different in many ways. How is it that you can stand out and differentiate yourself versus the others in this race right now? You know, if you're a Democratic voter listening to this, and we actually have more than you might think, you know, what would be the reason why you versus the other four are the one?
1: Yeah. Look, I'm running against four very good people, and that part actually feels pretty good, and that's what you should have in a primary, people who are people of integrity and character and you know, they have all had long careers in state government, essentially. And so the real differentiation is I have not. I've spent my life out in the real world, building housing, building renewable energy projects, running companies, creating jobs, signing the front of the paycheck as well as the back. And I think there's real value in somebody who has actually lived with the results of a lot of policy that's been decided. Someone who can bridge the gap between policy and practice. Someone who can bridge the gap between politics and real people. And so I think there is, and it's not that I haven't worked in government. I understand government. I've worked for President Clinton in the White House. So I've worked at the highest levels of the executive branch, but I have spent 25 plus years actually out in the world. And I think there's a real genuine difference in the way that you see how things should work. And I think there's a real genuine difference in how you approach things. When you're building something, you need everybody to agree. You need everybody to be part of the program. And so that requires a mindset and an ability to sit down and listen and bring people together, even people who normally would disagree, and get them to move forward and do something. There are no prizes in business for a building that doesn't get built or for an energy project that doesn't get built, whereas you can make a legislative point even if your bill loses, and really all you're oriented toward is winning 51-49. Mm. And I just think that's a very different mindset. So I wouldn't take anything away from them, but I think someone who has seen both, who has put the public and private sectors together to positive effect, I think is a genuinely different lane and different view, and I think that leads to the differences between us.
0: Well, I'll tell you one observation I have in terms of differences here is that when I hear, you know, the five talking about policy and whatnot, you are noticeably different to me because you actually say stuff like you just said, rather than focusing, I think, an undue amount of attention on, say, the administration in Washington and whatnot. It's not that I'm sure you don't have opinions about that and you have differences and sure, a lot of blame and all the other stuff, but yeah, you seem to be much more focused on there are some problems in front of us. I'd like to solve them. Let's talk about what those are, and here's my experience for, you know, maybe doing that. Yeah. And I will also say, I mean, to have a background in energy and housing, not a bad pitch this year when energy and housing tend to be two of our big problems.
1: I think in this moment, I mean, if you think in the last 8 years, our housing prices have doubled in Maine, and our energy costs have grown at twice the national average.
0: Why?
1: Those are the result of policy decisions along the way. On the housing side, part of it is we just make it very hard to build things in Maine. We have very convoluted zoning and comprehensive plans. We have very convoluted building codes. We have a lot of things that just simply make it hard. I think it's also been, there's just been not as much focus on it. I know there has been recently, and the legislature passed a few things to change some opportunities, and they're, you know, tweaks along and have made a difference. But I think there's a lot more we can do, and I think we just need to be a lot bolder in how do we, number one, set a goal, number two, then orient the entire administration toward achieving that goal. My success in business has been all about you can't manage what you don't measure. For the longest time, we didn't even measure how many houses we built in Maine. If you don't measure it, pretty hard to figure out if you're doing the right things. So I think there's real, it's going to be critical to have good data, which we now are starting to get. But then how do we make it easier for people without sacrificing our environmental standards, right? It's critical that Maine's quality of life is why we're all here. And as long as we can protect that, I know that we can make a difference. Again, also without imposing things on towns. Maine is a home state or home rule state, and we've got to make sure that we navigate that properly. But I think we can provide carrots instead of sticks and help towns.
0: I'm glad you put it that way. So I was going to ask you a follow-up related to that, because when you're talking about building, in your experience with this, where is the biggest problem? Is it state policy or is it municipal policy? Because we've had a lot of attention on municipal policy in the last, say, 5 or 10 years or so, and what decisions like the city of Portland have done to ultimately affect the, obviously, the profitability of a project and whether or not you want to actually build there at all. Mm-hmm. I mean, I have folks,
1: which almost nobody does,
0: friends of mine that are telling me that they have no interest in ever building or buying a building in Portland because of a lot of reasons. But there's also state, you know, regulations that are involved in this too. So as a governor, right, how do you affect that when it's obviously a mix of both? And I would say a little bit more municipal, but, you know, I'd love to get your take on it.
1: Yeah. No, for sure there's a municipal challenge. I built our house in Portland, so I can speak with very personal experience to how incredibly difficult they make
0: challenge.
1: It. Yes. And so I think there's a real municipal component. I think of it as both. And I'll tell you, my grandfather worked for Maine State Housing for many, many years. His name was Charlie Hazard. And so I named my housing plan the Charlie Plan. And it starts at the state level because I'm running for governor. And so I think that's where it should start. And again, I think you can have real impact on at the state level on, number one, do you have a goal? Number two, is it a real priority and do you focus on it with urgency? And then number three, let's look at the, for example, there are different agencies that play a role in housing. They are not particularly coordinated. You might go quickly through one and like molasses through another. And I think it's really critical. And I've seen in other states where they have had some of this coordination where they want to get to yes. Mm-hmm. And it feels like in Maine, we want to get to process. And when you and you may have a lot of good intentions, but you pile on good intention on top of good intention, and you have death by 1,000 good intentions, and no project can get through. So we're adding a lot of time to a lot of our housing projects across the state because of what happens at the state level. Mm. And time kills projects, right? Think of what's happened in the last year to lumber pricing or to fuel pricing. Or you know, pick your favorite input, and so time is a huge challenge. The next, though, is what do you do to help towns? Can you, and especially what do you do to help the towns that want help? There are some towns that don't want housing. They clearly have made that clear.
0: That is a good Maine tradition.
1: And I'm not going to spend, you know, my first 100 days trying to push a rope uphill.
0: But you did mention carrots, right? I mean, incentivizing.
1: Carrots matter. That's right. Yeah. So, you know, for example, a lot of towns are struggling with sewer and water expansions. And I think there's an opportunity to have a revolving fund. We have some revolving funds now, but let's see if we can target them to the towns that really want to lean in and make a difference. There are towns that do want to build housing. Biddeford, Lewiston, there are others. And so I think there's an opportunity to help the people and also with technical insight. There are towns that have very convoluted building codes and rules, and they, I think, would appreciate some support. They don't have the resources to cut through it. But I think there's also the key is how do we help support them in regional ways? I was at GPCOG the other day, the Greater Portland Council of Governments. And they actually focus on how do we regionalize some of these things? How do we help all of our towns in the surrounding area, the 30 or so towns? How do we help them so it's not just the Portlands of the world that have those resources, but every town around them?
0: Yeah. Well, I mean, to do one last question on the topic briefly, I suppose. Do you think there's any role for providing incentives in, say, like the revenue sharing program or something like that to try to incentivize towns to choose policies that would be more pro-growth in some fashion? Because I think that's one element I've heard from some candidates that are running, particularly on the Republican side, where they've been open to the idea of trying to dangle an additional carrot there to say, like, we know that you like doing rent control or inclusionary zoning or whatever in this certain way. If you'd like to do it this way, we'll give you extra money in the revenue sharing program as an incentive bonus, if you will,
1: yep,
0: for doing that, which would hopefully unlock some of those policies and allow people to build a little more easily in places where, I mean, you just got to call a spade, like people need to build in Portland. Like,
1: yes,
0: it's where the demand is. It's where the people live. It's where the jobs are.
1: It's where the jobs are.
0: Yeah.
1: Right. And half the people who work in Portland can't afford to live anywhere near it.
0: Right.
1: Because we have made it hard to build housing here. So, I'm open to looking at any carrot that makes sense, that's fiscally responsible, but that is going to incentivize people who want to build more housing. That's why I started with sewer and water, because that's the bottleneck in a lot of these towns. But I'm open to other ideas. Again, carrots, I just think make more sense in this context. And look, I've built housing. I've built thousands of units of housing for people across the country. I've seen states where it's worked better, but I've also seen states where it really didn't work very well. And I know in Maine we could make it easier.
0: Speaking with Angus King III, who is a Democratic candidate running for governor of Maine in the primary, which is 4 Tuesdays from now, talking a little bit about his campaign. We have about 6 or 7 minutes left here. Your other expertise, obviously, is in the energy sector and what you've seen there, and obviously leaning pretty heavily into clean energy and whatnot. But this is a big issue for Maine. It's a big issue for Maine consumers and just ratepayers that have houses. And it's also obviously a big issue for attracting business and whatnot here. If you have anything that is heavy industry or something that's going to use energy, an extra cent means millions of dollars for you. So
1: correct.
0: Tell me a little bit about what's going wrong here right now and why it's such a difficult environment and what can be done to actually knock that down.
1: Yeah, I would say there are two versions of what's going wrong. Number one, we have some of the highest energy rates in the country. So that's the punchline of what's going wrong. The other is, this past winter, we were energy short and ended up having to run the oil-fired plant out at Cousins Island a lot of the time, which is not only the most expensive energy you could find, but it's also incredibly dirty. And landing in that place is, I think, a cascade of policy decisions that were made, you know, 30, 20, 10 years ago.
0: Yeah, but this doesn't happen overnight, right?
1: It doesn't happen overnight, but that's a terrible place to land. And so to me, there are a couple of things. Number one, we've got to focus on our permitting process in Maine. We make it, again, very hard, and this is not about standards. This is about process. We make it really hard to build things, and we add a lot of cost to these projects because of that. So we've added a lot of cost, and ultimately that impacts ratepayers. So there's a real permitting challenge and process challenge that we have to get through. The next is, how do we use the grid that we have more efficiently? Across the country, other utilities, other states are doing a better job trying to work on how do we make sure that we're not just paying to keep adding, keep building, keep adding cost. How do we make sure that the grid that we have is used as efficiently as possible? You could do it with sensors and technology and batteries and all of these things that end up lowering costs for ratepayers, as opposed to the current model, which is the utility is incentivized to just build more. And as long as they build more, they get to charge more, and that's a good outcome for them. So we've got to change, I think, that model to make sure that they're focused on how do they reduce costs as much as increasing them, because I think that's ultimately, in the long run, what's going to bring down costs for ratepayers. The last piece is, how do we make sure we keep getting better deals for Maine ratepayers? We've had a couple of policy choices that ended up adding real cost to Maine ratepayers. And I think we've got to be much more thoughtful, especially on bigger energy projects, like what do we do with northern wind, with wind in northern Maine. There's a real opportunity there, but we've got to make sure that's a win for Maine ratepayers as well as for everybody else.
0: What do you think about the net energy billing side of this argument?
1: I think that program was not well designed, and it ended up being a very expensive program for Maine ratepayers. And I understand why it was designed, but it did not have any apparatus to adjust prices down. So we ended up with a lot of very expensive, fundamentally expensive solar power. I've been in the solar and wind business for a lot of my life. You can build solar can be the cheapest, fastest, sort of lowest carbon energy we can deliver right now, and I am a huge supporter of it. But that program was very expensive, and we need to fix it. And the fix that was put in sort of retroactively on it, I think, was also not a great solution, because it hurt the very people who are building solar in our state. And I've had people come to me and say, I will never come and build solar in your state again because of what just happened. So I think we sort of had a program that was not well designed that cost ratepayers, and then we managed to anger the people who built it in the first place. That to me seems like a loss, and I think that's a great example where I think we've got to be much smarter on our energy policy going forward, because we can incentivize, we can have solar and wind that are effective for ratepayers, that are effective for the planet, and do the right things, but we got to get it right.
0: And we only have a couple more minutes left here. Angus King III joining us. The only other thing I'd like to ask you about before we get out of here is just about what we saw in the last go around of the legislative session here. We ultimately had, obviously, a contentious budget situation for like the third time in a row. And obviously, there's a lot of criticism on the right side of the political aisle for what they saw. Do you have a take on what you've seen Maine government do in the last maybe few sessions here? Are they on the right track? Are they going in the right direction? You know, investments, obviously, the raising of the millionaire's tax surcharge on top of that and whatnot. Is that the right path? Is that the wrong path? Is there some sort of third way? What do you think about this?
1: Yeah, I am running for governor largely because I think there are changes we've got to make. And part of why I'm running is I think a lot of the hyper partisanship that we've seen across the country and somewhat here in Maine is the wrong direction. And again, I've spent my life mostly in business, having to bring people together, having to find common ground with folks, having to get to the place of how do we actually get something done. And so my hope would be that we can find our way back to bipartisan budgets, where we can find our way back to building some continuity into the system so that people can count on what's coming out of the legislature.
0: Doesn't that start with you in a commitment?
1: It does.
0: To basically do it? I mean,
1: it does. Now, you can't be held hostage by it, right? Yeah. Someone could say, okay, fine, if we're going to have a bipartisan budget, we're going to insist on blank that's totally anathema to what sure. you might believe in. So you've got to be able to have a willing
0: But partnerships require some level of trust. No, I mean, like, you know what I mean?
1: That's exactly right. And a willingness to sit down. And I am willing to sit down. That's literally been my whole career, is sitting down and then getting things done. And I think it's really important, again, that you've got that level of trust and that you really focus on the things that matter. I think that's the other challenge that we have. The legislature had, 2,500 bills in the last session. I think if we focus on housing, healthcare, energy, and economic development and education, let's start with those. I think we'd be in a pretty good place, and I think you could find real common ground that actually provides some solutions that are robust, that are sustainable, that are going to last for a long time and are going to be in the best interest of everybody here in Maine. I'm running for governor for the whole state, and that's what's driving me today.
0: Give me the website before we get out of here.
1: 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So please join us.
0: They can. That's what you call hitting the post. We're out of time. Appreciate it very much. We'll talk again soon.
1: Thanks.
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3: Who's returned home from the hantavirus-infected cruise ship has tested positive. So has an American in quarantine at Emory Hospital in Atlanta. The WHO's executive director, Tedros Ghebreyesus.
4: Given the long incubation period of the virus, it's possible we might see more cases in the coming weeks.
3: Gas is at an average $4.50 a gallon this morning, and President Trump is pushing to suspend the 18-cent federal gas tax. But UC Berkeley economist Severin Borenstein points out...
5: The biggest predictor is clearly the war. If we settle this war and the Strait of Hormuz opens and we go back to normal shipping, the price of oil is going to drop a lot.
3: President Trump leaves for China this afternoon for a summit with Xi Jinping. CBS's Anna Korins in Beijing.
6: It's an opportunity to reset and stabilize relations after years of turmoil.
3: CBS News Brief. I'm Deborah Rodriguez.
7: 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You heard Matt talking about this morning. Vice President J.D. Vance going to be in Bangor on Thursday. Maine Republican Party says Vance will be speaking at the Bangor Airport, expected to speak at 12:30 Thursday afternoon. Visit comes amid a closely watched U.S. Senate race when Republican Susan Collins seeking re-election against Graham Platner, the presumptive Democratic nominee. Well, we're learning about a woman who's accused of stealing an ambulance from a Biddeford hospital last month. Police received a report from Northeast Ambulance that one of their ambulances had been stolen from Maine Medical Center there. The ambulance was later located at Buxton, and a woman, Crystal Zahn, was pulled over. Zahn was charged with theft and was taken to York County Jail. A 21-year-old man faces charges for a shooting in Lewiston involving two groups of young people. Police say no one was hurt, but bullets struck nearby buildings, and neighbor Ron Kaysen says it was just the latest in a string of shootings that has everyone on edge.
8: All I heard was the gunshots. I didn't actually say anything. And when I came out, the cops was pretty much here. So just like what everybody thought is, you know, it should stop. So, and it's getting out of hand.
7: CBS 13 News reports 21-year-old Jaden Shaw now charged with reckless conduct, criminal mischief, and illegal gun possession in that case. Jury selection's underway for the trial of a man accused of killing another man during a robbery in Portland 4 years ago.
9: Jonathan Geisinger is charged with felony murder and robbery for the death of Daryl Coffin during a botched robbery on Woodford Street in 2022. Police say Geisinger was the getaway driver and is one of four people charged in connection with the case. That trial is scheduled to get underway next week. I'm Frankie Azarata, News Radio WGAN.
7: South Portland is dropping plans for a new flock camera over surveillance concerns. Now, the city, their police department already has seven flock cameras which use AI to track license plates. Police say those cameras help them find stolen cars, missing people, and assist in criminal investigations. But there's public concern over who has access to the data collected, especially concerning immigration enforcement. The city council has canceled funding for a new flock camera, although the contract for the existing seven cameras in South Portland, that's in effect until June of next year. WGA News Time is 7:34. Checking the markets from yesterday, Monday, Dow was up by 95, S&P higher by 13, NASDAQ was up by 27. Stock futures this morning, currently the Dow is 61 in the red, S&P also lower by 32. NASDAQ right now is down by 269. Checking sports.
10: Last night in Game 3 of the ECHL North Division Finals, the Maine Mariners scored the first five goals in the contest against the Reilly Nailers to beat them 6-3 at Cross Insurance Arena. The Nailers have a 2-1 advantage in the series with Game 4 tonight in Portland. The Boston Red Sox were off yesterday and start a three-game series with the Philadelphia Phillies starting tonight at Fenway. The Portland Sea Dogs had the day off yesterday. They travel down to Hartford tonight to start a six-game series with the Yard Goat. And the Hearts of Pine are back at it Saturday when they host Rhode Island FC in USL Cup play. Andy Mounter, News Radio, WGAN.
7: And checking your AccuWeather forecast now, meteorologist Joe Lundberg.
11: Sunshine mixing with clouds at times today. Breezy and cool this afternoon, high 59. Partly cloudy, chilly tonight, low 38. For tomorrow, turning cloudy and chilly with a little rain from midday on, high 53.
7: We have graduated from 30s. Thank you. It was 38. Up to 45 now in Portland at 736. Next high out of Portland Harbor exactly right now. Now, 736. I'm Jason Taylor. 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
12: All right, we're back again, 736 WGAN Morning News. Welcome back to the program. 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Howie Carr, how are things on this fine Tuesday morning, sir?
13: Very good. I guess there's not going to be a resumption of hostilities while Trump is in China. He's leaving this morning, so... Few days of not having to wonder about what you're going to wake up to in the morning after sleeping through the night. You know?
12: Suppose not. I did hear about a gas tax holiday, though. What do you think about that, Howie Carr?
13: That would be great. I mean, it's, you know, again, it's there won't be any gas tax holidays in Maine or Massachusetts or any of the blue states. Although, you know, Ned Lamont has talked about it in Connecticut. But there are all these structural problems for it. You know, somehow there's never a structural problem when they want to raise taxes, right? they're always able to find a workaround. But when it comes to cutting taxes, it's a problem.
12: That's too much. Yeah, can't do that. No, for sure. It is kind of funny. I was watching the news like a couple days ago or whatever, just talking about the gas prices everywhere else, and obviously they're not great, but to see the difference between what I paid when I was complaining about it the other day and what California pays... I mean, it pretty much all is gas taxes. I mean, you're talking about $3-4 worth, you know, per gallon. It's kind of ridiculous at this point.
13: Yeah, or regulations. I mean, Spencer Pratt, I thought there was a good line in the debate. Or was it? No, Steve Hilton the other night went to the gubernatorial debate. He said, look, Trump is president of all 50 states, and we're the only ones that have gas prices $2 higher than the other 49
12: right.
13: states. How is that Trump's fault? And, of course, it isn't. That's why they don't want to. That's why they don't want to debate the issue. It's just, it's ridiculous. They used to have, 40 refineries in California, and now they're down to a handful, and some of them are trying to get out. It's so bad. And, you know, people are going crazy. I don't blame them, you know, especially if you got a long commute. But, about the prices, and they're saying, you know, if we're the biggest producer in the world and we're the biggest exporter, why are we having these gas prices? Well, you know the answer. I mean, we don't have enough refining capacity. You know, it's the same. Yeah, Iran has the same problem, and it for the same reason, ideological problems. You know, they haven't let Iran and the U.S. haven't let the free market operate to produce the refineries that we need to you know, distill the oil into gasoline. And it's I don't know. I mean, you know, I've been thinking more and more, Matt, how it, the Democrats. Seem to have a lot in common with the IRDC, don't they?
12: There's a couple full philosophies that cross over on the Venn diagram. Yep, absolutely. Absolutely, they do. I don't know, Howie. As you consider Iran, what do you think is ultimately going to happen there? I'm kind of sick of asking about it, but it's still out there. And, we look at these midterm elections coming up and whatnot. I'm just curious about when it ends and what that looks like. And yeah, I know we still have plenty of time left here, but I know that people also don't like paying that extra gas price. So do you think that he is feeling some kind of pressure to actually draw this to some kind of conclusion, or is it just full stream ahead?
13: He's got a pressure, but it's nothing like the pressure they have. You know, I mean, I think they just, you know, they're just looking, I think a lot of them are just looking for ways to get money out of the country and just figuring out how they're going to survive if the bombing starts again. You know that Mossad and CIA have been, drawing up diagrams just to take out this next group of these people. I don't know. I mean, I don't, I don't, I don't think it can go on that much longer, especially if they get really seriously hit. I mean, I think they did a lot of damage last week when they what did he call it, a love tap?
12: The love tap, yes.
13: They took out hundreds of those boats. I mean, those boats are like again, looking back for historical precedents, I mean, those boats, the way they're operating, they're like kamikazes. And the thing is, the kamikazes, on rare occasions, got through and hurt a boat. I mean, so far these boats have done nothing. It's just they're just suicide missions against the Americans. Would you be going out one of those boats?
12: No, but we're logical people, Howie. I mean, like, that's one of the things about this conflict, which is, to me, sort of stood out, is that it would have been rational for this to end and for them to surrender and give up and try to preserve their regime and whatever, like a month ago. You know what I mean? Like, they don't seem to me to be, like, thinking rationally about any of their calculus about any of this. I mean, what is that nuclear program worth to you, honestly, if you're Iran at this point? Clearly no one in the world wants you to have it. Even if you got it, I mean, like, what are you going to do with it? Like, what is the point of this anymore? Like, to preserve your power, preserve your regime, just cut the crap and just get out. But they
13: What's the point of firing missiles at UAE?
12: Yeah. No, exactly.
13: They have a military, and now hey, UAE is not bound by the ceasefire. Let's go and bomb a couple of their refineries. And they have. I mean, why would you go out of your way to make an enemy out of everybody and every neighbor you have? You're right. It's insanity.
12: Yeah. So I don't have a good explanation for it, but I suppose we'll see where it goes. I'll probably ask you about it for the next 17 weeks. So we'll see. Howie, I'm sure that you saw the Supreme Court on Monday basically gave the green light to the Alabama redistricting stuff, which is, in the wake of the Louisiana decision and everything else. I've been talking about this for basically 2 weeks now, but it's just amazing to me what a poorly thought through fight to pick this was for the Democrats. They just never had enough tools in the toolbox to make this smart for them. They were always going to lose seats, and now they're really losing seats. And it might imperil any opportunity for them to take back the majorities.
13: I know. And the other thing is, too, that some of the gerrymandering that's gone on up here, like, for instance, New England. I mean, nobody was paying attention to the fact that, the six New England states, 21 members of Congress, not a single Republican, even though 40% of the population votes for Trump. I mean, nobody knew about that outside of a handful of people like us.
12: Yep.
13: I mean, they didn't know that Illinois votes 35-40% for Trump and has 11% Republicans. I mean, the thing is that Democrats say, we're going to gerrymander just like the Republicans. Wait a second, you already have.
12: Yeah.
13: Where are you going to gerrymander further? I mean, that was the whole thing about the Virginia overreach. And now I love the fact that they're going to the Supreme Court. Remember Texas versus Pennsylvania?
12: I do.
13: I mean, there was a case that cried out to be addressed. There was voter fraud. There were multiple violations of the law in Pennsylvania. I mean, just overriding state statutes to put more of these fraudulent voters on the books, and the Supreme Court said Texas has no standing to go in because it's all a state, elections are state run. So everyone said, oh, this was brilliant jurisprudence. This is what America's all about, making this decision. So now the decision has gone the other way, and they asked the Supreme Court to totally flip everything on its head.
12: Yeah, of course.
13: The Supreme Court must intervene, even though it's a state issue. And
12: well,
13: then
12: they're the defenders of democracy, Howie.
13: They want to get rid of five of those seven members of the Supreme Court in Virginia. Two of them are black. Yeah. One is the first black woman. They're going to fire black people who didn't do anything wrong so that they can help out these white losers who are going to get, who've lost 2-3 times in congressional races in legitimate districts so they can get elected. I mean, it's just insane. And again, they're being cheered on by regime-controlled media. Oh, this is what democracy looks like.
12: Right.
13: We must destroy democracy in order to save it. How is this different from burning down the village in Vietnam 60 years ago?
12: Of course it is not. Of course it is. Howie, I saw something, I think 2 days ago, maybe 1 or 2 days ago, that was somebody had done a study on sort of like what like fair redistricting would look like across the country. Like if you just did what the Constitution says, like compact districts, you know, make everything a square, basically. Do you know what the actual orientation of Congress would be right now? It was like 246 Republicans right now. Like, you know, it's like that's a net gain of like 30 compared to what we have, or 20 compared to what we have right now. You know, that's the, you know, when you get back to the beginning of all this and stuff like that, everybody says it's Texas's fault or whatever, but like, why do you think the Democrats had 40 years of uncontested control in the latter half of the 20th century? Like there was three elections where massive landslides happened. You had Nixon in 72, you had Reagan in 80, and you had Reagan in 84. You want to know what the average number of Democrats that won in Congress was for those three elections, where Nixon won 60% of the vote in 49 states and Reagan won 49 in 84? It was like 250. It's like 250 Democrats in years where everyone voted for a Republican. That's how bad the gerrymandering has been for the course of 100 years. So I really don't, you know, like, I don't like this either, but, like, I don't want to hear you whine about it at this point. Like, turnabout's fair play, so be quiet. that's my take. Yep.
13: And then Hakeem Jeffries, I mean, he really is dumb. I mean, I thought maybe, you know, Trump was overstating the low IQ of Hakeem, but every day he goes out there and just says these crazier things. I mean, again, he sounds like, you know, one of the commanders of the IRGC, you know? We will fight. We will show them weapons they have never seen before.
12: he's a dramatic guy, and he is pretty. He's doing the Joe Namath thing too. He's like, it will win, I guarantee. Well, not so sure about that with these redistricting plans that are happening right now. I think you're gonna have a tough go of it, Hakeem. We'll see. Howie, unfortunately, we're out of time, so I have to stop there. What do you got for HowieCarrShow.com right now?
13: We got the usual stuff. I tell you, we got a great cheap bastard deal this afternoon. 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Mortadella Head. They're out of Somerville, and they just do a fantastic job. 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
12: All right. Thanks a lot, Howie. Make sure you visit the website and do just that. And we'll talk again next Tuesday. Appreciate it. Let's take a quick break and go into the newsroom. Jason Taylor standing by right now. Jason, what do you got for us in said newsroom right now?
14: Well, home sales picking up in Maine after a slow start to 2026. So good news there for the housing market, as far as sales go, at least. We'll tell you about that coming up here at the top of the hour after CBS covers this. Supreme Court giving Alabama, something Matt talked about here earlier, giving Alabama the ability to redraw its congressional map, eliminating one majority black district in the process. More on that, CBS here, top of the hour, 7:48 right now. We've got 45 in Portland with your AccuWeather forecast.
11: Sunshine mixing with clouds at times today, breezy and cool this afternoon, high 59, partly cloudy, chilly tonight, low 38. For tomorrow, turning cloudy and chilly with a little rain from midday on, high 53. I'm AccuWeather meteorologist Joe Lundberg on Southern Maine official weather station, News Radio 98.5 FM and AM 560 WGAN.
12: Well, TC Hafford Basement Systems are the experts in all things basement-y, which means they've seen some stuff, man. They have seen some stuff. When people call TC Hafford and say, my basement is in trouble, you must rescue me, they come over, they do an assessment, they find out what's wrong, and they have ready-made solutions for any kind of problem, from the classic leaky basement to more substantial foundation repair to sloping floors to mold and dust mite problems. You name it, if you've seen it in a basement, they've seen it, and they know how to handle it. So reach out to them today, have them do that assessment on your home, and find out exactly what it is that you can do to take care of that problem. You can find them online by going to tchaffordradio.com today.
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0: 7:51 WGAN Morning News. It is Tuesday morning, and it is a perfect time for you to call in right now as we prep and prepare. We got to get all warmed up here because Phil Harriman is in the house, and he's getting his thoughts together for Capital Insights. He's got a few takes, some hot takes even, I would imagine, upcoming here in just a few minutes, so stay tuned for that. If you'd like to join us now, though, 879-9426. Phone number, also the text line, if you want to text on the text line, and you can email me, matt@wgan.com. You know, I promised to do that story about the Eileen Wang woman, but I never actually read the story. So hopefully you guys, when we were talking to our caller, I think that was Paul, wasn't it? When we were talking about it then, I'm not sure if y'all knew what we were talking about. So I'll do the story now. The mayor of Arcadia... Not Arcadia, but Arcadia, California, Eileen Wang, abruptly resigned on Monday as federal prosecutors announced that she had been charged with acting as a covert foreign agent for China. Wang has agreed to plead guilty to a single felony count that carries a statutory minimum sentence of 10 years in prison, the U.S. Department of Justice announced. According to her plea agreement, Wang, who is 58, and an associate, Yaning Mike Sun, who is 65, worked on behalf of the People's Republic of China to promote the PRC's interests through propaganda efforts. Among their platforms was the U.S. News Center, which purported to be a news source for Southern California's Chinese-American community, according to the DOJ. In one example from June 2021, prosecutors said that PRC officials contacted Wang through encrypted WeChat messages to deliver pre-written news articles. One PRC-drafted essay published in the Los Angeles Times said, quote, "There is no genocide in Xinjiang. There is no such thing as forced labor in any productive activity, including cotton production. Spreading such a rumor to defame China, destroying its safety and stability, weaken its local economy, and suppress Chinese development." That's end quote. That was in the Los Angeles Times, and it was literally written by the PRC. Minutes later, Wang posted an article on her own website and responded to the PRC official with a link, as did others in the group chat, according to the DOJ. Short time later, the PRC official replied, "So fast, thank you to everyone." The Chinese government has been accused of carrying out genocide against ethnic minorities, predominantly Muslims, in that region of the country, and also imposing forced labor, which, of course, they do. So the statement that it just doesn't happen has no credibility whatsoever. That is the essence of regime propaganda, using the Los Angeles Times through an elected mayor of a major American city to do it. This should disturb you to its very core, because where there is one, there is 100. I can guarantee you that this is just one domino of many dominoes that are out there of people like this that are agents of the Chinese government that are here doing any number of things. I would say very likely stirring up local unrest here to try to make us as divided. And I mean, this is what the Russians certainly have done. I mean, there was all that attention on, you know, the collusion and all that nonsense from years ago. But the real issue that you should have taken away from that story, whatever you thought about Trump or anything else, is that the Russian government uses an army of bots and electronic warfare to actually to stoke division within the United States amongst us against each other. Now, we do a fair job of that ourselves, obviously, but when you have foreign agents and foreign governments, especially foreign governments with things that aren't even real, like bots doing that kind of stuff, intending just to stir up our people against each other. And then on the same side, you have propaganda coming from the regime meant to prop up that regime, say the PRC in China, Russia, or literally any other adversary we have. That is a really bad place to be. And guess what? It's where we are. And now this person is going to jail, hopefully for that 10 years. I don't know. We'll see. plea agreements, who knows? I have no idea what's going to happen. But ultimately, she admitted to it. She got caught red-handed. And I got to tell you, I'm wondering what universe she thought that she was going to get away with that. You're going to put all those fingerprints on group chats, and you're going to be, I mean, to say that there is no human rights abuses or, you know, slave labor camps or anything like that happening in that, I mean, you'd have to, in order to say that, you'd almost have to be a foreign agent. So writing it in the pages of the Los Angeles Times would be a place that, yeah, I don't know, you might think that people might say, might read and say, well, gee, I wonder if that person is a foreign agent, which I guarantee you is exactly what happened. It's like a, that's weird. Who would actually write that? Let's look into her kind of a moment. And I'm sure that's when they found the things, the breadcrumbs that she herself left. We're not dealing with a very smart person, very clearly. I wonder how much money it took, though. I wonder how much money it took for this woman to do what she did, to be an agent for a foreign government while serving the United States as an elected official. I hope it was a lot of money, because if you did this for either nothing or little amounts of money, then you are dumber than you already look. You are dumber than you already look. That is your story out of Arcadia, California. Eileen Wang. Eileen Wang, ladies and gentlemen. So we're going to have a break upcoming here. On the other side of that break, we will have Phil Harriman. I'll be asking him what he thought of the Angus King III interview from earlier today, as well as Shana Bellows from yesterday. Thoughts in general on the gubernatorial contest on both sides, Graham Plattner, Maine politics, all that fun stuff, and of course everything happening nationally as well, including but not limited to the redistricting efforts and all the other stuff that we talk about on an almost daily basis around here. So all of that is ahead. Coming up at 8:30, we will have Michael Hoffer from Hoffer's High School Sports. He will be joining us as usual on Tuesdays. We'll go over the high school baseball, lacrosse, softball, etc. Seasons thus far. I guess another great appearance by what is her name, Addison DeRoche, that really good softball pitcher. So we'll talk about that. I'm sure plenty of superlatives coming our way. So that's at 8:30. And in between all of that, your calls, 879-9426. That is the phone number. You can also text on the text line with that number, and you can email me, matt@wgan.com. We'll take that break, and we'll be right back next with Phil Harriman for some Capital Insights on WGAN.
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6: I'm Deborah Rodriguez. New questions about the 18 American passengers who've returned to the U.S. from the hantavirus-infected cruise ship. 16 are being monitored at the University of Nebraska Medical Center, where Dr. Michael Wadman oversees the National Quarantine Unit.
7: Each quarantined individual is in a private room.

0: they do have access to technology. They can, you know, conduct phone conversations, but there's no intermingling of any of the quarantined individuals.
1: Two others, including one who's tested positive, are at Emory University Hospital in Atlanta. As for worries the outbreak could become COVID 2.0, CBS News Medical Director Dr. Celine Gounder.
2: It is less infectious. COVID was airborne. Most of the transmissions with hantavirus are direct intimate contact.
1: Spain's health ministry says a Spanish passenger has now tested positive. Wartime gas prices down a couple of pennies today, but no bargain at a national average of $4.50 a gallon. President Trump is still pushing for a tax break. CBS's Nancy Cordes at the White House.
3: I think the president is 100% right.
4: Within hours, Missouri Republican Josh Hawley introduced a Senate bill that would pause the 18-cent per gallon federal gas tax for 3 months, with the option to extend the pause another 3 months.
1: The mayor of Arcadia, California, has agreed to plead guilty and resign after she was accused of acting as a foreign agent for China. Eileen Wang's former fiancé was sentenced to 4 years in prison for a similar charge. Arcadia City Councilwoman Sharon Kwan.
5: You know, unfortunately, I think this has damaged public confidence, but I also believe Arcadia is resilient. We can move forward being honest, transparent, and, committed to accountability.
1: Britain's prime minister defying calls for his resignation from within his own party.
6: I'm Vicky Barker in London. Keir Starmer has just told his cabinet he will not step down. But after last week's disastrous local election results,
7: it is now time to go.
6: More than 70 Labour Party lawmakers like this one have now called on him to step aside. And those who oppose his resignation,
8: things may only get worse if there's a change at the top.
6: Hardly a ringing endorsement of a prime minister widely seen to have been ineffective at best.
1: Strike Force 5, back together again.
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1: 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NBC's Jimmy Fallon even offered him a fill-in gig.
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13: 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Home sales picking up in Maine after a slow start to 2026. New numbers from the Maine Association of Realtors show April home sales were higher than the same month last year and were up 15% from March. Home sales, though, vary widely from county to county, with Lincoln, Waldo, and Washington County showing double-digit drops, while Androscoggin, Franklin, and Oxford counties had double-digit increases. Meanwhile, median sale price has also surpassed $400,000 once again, hitting nearly $411,000 just last month. Police say a husband and wife are dead from a car crash Sunday in Sanford. Officers say a car with 86-year-old Arthur Karcher and 85-year-old Catherine Karcher drifted across the center line on Main Street and hit an oncoming SUV. The Karchers and the driver of the SUV, a 32-year-old Lyman woman, they were taken to a hospital with serious or life-threatening injuries. Karchers, though, later died of their injuries, while the condition of that woman, the other woman, not known. A man's facing several charges after two groups of young people

0: boy just last week. A 43-year-old man facing charges after police say he fled the scene of a domestic violence call in Trenton with explosives. Officers say they tracked down Anthony Nickerson at his home after he reportedly left a domestic violence scene with explosives. They say the bomb squad found those explosive devices at Nickerson's home. He faces several charges, including domestic violence, assault, and criminal use of explosives. The woman involved, she was not injured. A 63-year-old Winslow man indicted last week in the decades-old case killing of his girlfriend is pleading not guilty. Police say Stephen Bouchard killed Alice Hawks at the Westbrook apartment they shared in 1987, 39 years ago. And Maine State Police Lieutenant Brian McDonough remembers finding the body.
1: Landlord ended up coming over. They got into the apartment and we located Alice deceased in the bathroom of the apartment.
0: CBS 13 News reports the Hawks family released a statement Monday thanking police for their tireless work to get justice for Alice. Bouchard is being held at the Cumberland County Jail without bail now. Jury selection's underway for the trial of a man accused of killing another man during a robbery in Portland 4 years ago. Jonathan Geisinger is charged with felony murder and robbery for the death of Daryl Coffin during a botched robbery on Woodford Street in 2022. Geisinger is one of four people charged in the case, and police say he drove their getaway car. The trial is scheduled for next week. A hearing set to take place today on whether signatures gathered for a statewide referendum on transgender policies are valid.
2: The referendum would bar trans athletes from sports teams and locker rooms that don't align with their sex at birth. It's been challenged in a lawsuit which claims many of these signatures were suspicious and should be invalidated. Maine Secretary of State Shana Bellows has said petitioners gathered enough valid signatures to get the issue on the ballot in November. I'm Frankie Azzarata, News Radio WGAN.
0: WGAN News Time is 8:06. Markets from yesterday, Monday, Dow up 95, S&P higher by 13, NASDAQ was up by 27. Stock futures this morning, currently Dow is almost neutral, down by just 16, S&P lower by 26, NASDAQ there was down 249. Checking sports.
3: Last night in Game 3 of the ECHL North Division Finals, the Maine Mariners scored the first five goals in the contest against the Reeling Nailers to beat them 6-3 at Cross Insurance Arena. The Nailers have a 2-1 advantage in the series with Game 4 tonight in Portland. The Boston Red Sox were off yesterday and start a three-game series with the Philadelphia Phillies starting tonight at Fenway. The Portland Sea Dogs had the day off yesterday. They travel down to Hartford tonight to start a six-game series with the Yard Goat. And the Hearts of Pine are back at it Saturday when they host Rhode Island FC in USL Cup play. Andy Mountain, News Radio, WGAN.
0: Thank you for the forecast, Joe Lundberg.
4: Sunshine mixing with clouds at times today. Breezy and cool this afternoon. High 59. Partly cloudy. Chilly tonight, low 38. For tomorrow, turning cloudy and chilly with a little rain from midday on. High 53.
0: 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Next high tide at Portland Harbor. 8:07 tonight. 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
5: 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Well, I'm talking about President of Little League. Yeah. 808. WGAN Morning News. Tuesday morning, Phil Harriman has entered our chat. Here he is.
6: Good morning, everyone.
5: Nice to have you with us for some Capital Insights on this Tuesday morning.
6: Yeah, I look forward to this Tuesday morning coffee brew with my man, Matt.
5: I always do. It's my favorite day of the week because Phil Harriman is here.
6: Oh, I hear you say that with every guest.
5: And it's always true. It's always true. This is the real one, though, Phil. Yeah. This is my actual favorite day. So did you have an opportunity, sir, to hear earlier in the program today, Mr. Angus King III?
6: I did, yeah.
5: And what was your impression of what you heard today, sir?
6: I've had an opportunity to listen to all of the gubernatorial candidates' debate in the studios over at WMTW. So I've gotten to know their sort of their shtick, if you know what I mean.
5: Indeed.
6: And I cross-reference it with the commercials that I see, and here's my summary. All of the candidates for governor, whether you're a Democrat or Republican, I think are good quality candidates. And I say that for I don't remember the last time I said that. What I see, though, on the Democrat Party side is that all but Angus King III

0: have pretty deep pedigree in working in state government. And it's not gone unnoticed by me that many of them have got decades of experience mm-hmm. as an insider. And what I hear is, we're going to take care of health care. We're going to take care of education. We're going to take care of electricity, et cetera. Health care is probably the number one I hear. You just have to elect me, and we're gonna find more money, and this time we'll fix it.
1: This time will be different.
0: Right.
1: Yeah.
0: Except for Angus King III, who I think comes across as very thoughtful. He clearly has by perhaps osmosis through his dad when he was governor and himself working in the Clinton administration, has a pretty good sense of how the engine of legislative process works. But here's the distinction. He actually has lived in the private sector, in the world of affordable housing and environmental energy. He's actually taken the risk and created the jobs and appears to have been successful. And I think if he's going to pull ahead in this five-way race in the Democrat Party, he's got to hammer that home, because I don't think many people really appreciate what that journey has looked like. It's not easy dealing with state and local government and sometimes federal government in the regulatory arena, and he's done that.
1: So here's my question for you, Phil Harriman, because I, of course, share the perspective. I actually enjoyed that conversation, unlike the conversation I had with Shenna Bellows, which I thought was just vapid and empty. Like, there was nothing that was he was making a good faith effort to talk about stuff as a normal human being would. You know, it's not just like the talking point nonsense and not just the whatever. And I really appreciate that. So I like, certainly out of the five there, I like that kind of thing. If for only that, you know, outside of what his answers were, just the fact that he's meaningfully engaging is something that matters to me. But does anybody in the Democratic Party want that? That's my real question here, is that that's clearly a different thing. It's not government experience. It's perspective on interesting and important issues that matter to the state right now, energy and obviously housing and things like that. He's got some sort of background in and has seen it in the private sector, and he talks about stuff that isn't Donald Trump. You know, so these things to a normal person would be good, but the Democratic Party right now is not full of normal people. I'm sorry to be that. I mean, if you're listening to me and you're a Democrat, I apologize, but that party right now is fully captured by its progressive element. The activist base of the Democratic Party runs the show. And I just don't know if they have any appetite for what you heard.
0: I agree with you, and I think that's why you put in a plug at the end of your time together, letting independents know they can vote in the primary.
1: That's a good point.
0: But I think you're absolutely right. And their constituency, Matt, as you know, it is the organized state employees. It is the organized education system. It is the nonprofit organization. It's the political consultants, the people who have the resources to play in the game of political influence. They're the ones who are the most, as you say, activists. They're on the field. They're suited up, and they want to win.
1: So then you wouldn't expect him to win then?
0: Not unless he can really amp up the volume. I think his commercials there, have you seen those?
1: Where he's playing hockey. That's a good
0: story. Yeah, and he's saying, you know, most people in politics want to take off the gloves and fight. I want to keep the gloves on and roll up our sleeves, and let's get to work so that we can score and win. So I think the imagery and the message are genuine, and if you're a Democrat-leaning voter, he's got to be very appealing to you. The question is, how deep and how wide and how loud can he bring his message in the next month? Right?
1: I don't know, man. I don't know. I see, here's the funny thing about all this is, as the parties have grown more strident and they've gotten more aggressive and they've disliked each other more, you know, they sort of like drift to each pole and each opposite end. If either one of them would just start nominating like rational people that are decent human beings or whatever, it would make a huge contrast. You know, like if this was like, you know, Angus King III against like a right-wing troglodyte, right? Like, you know, he would win like 30 points. Like, he would crush it, right? That's what powered the Democratic Party in the 1990s and early 2000s, was that kind of candidate. They lost so repeatedly to the Republicans in the 80s and very early 90s that they were like, my God, we got to do something else. Maybe we should take like a breath and be more normal, be more rational, be more middle of the road, be more something like that. And they did, and they won. And now the response is the opposite. You know, it's like we're losing because Shannon Bellows said this to me. We're losing and we're not doing well when we win because we're not progressive enough. We're not far enough to the left. What do you do with that? I don't know. I'm beside myself.
0: I'm stunned.
1: He's stunned. He's stunned.
0: Speechless. Really? We've got to run faster to the left?
1: She said that. I asked her a question. It was basically, just to paraphrase it, it was like, you guys have been in control with, you know, this party in the Blaine House, in the House, in the Senate the entire time, the last 8 years. These problems have all gotten worse. Why should I believe now is different? Like, why would your solutions do what these ones didn't and whatever else? And she went into the, I'm not Janet Mills, like, I'm not a member of her administration, and really, they didn't go far enough. If they had, it would have fixed it. But they didn't, so we have to. That's an actual argument she made.
0: So they spend $4 billion more than when Governor LePage was in office. And they still have high health care costs, high electricity costs, low test scores, drug problems, homeless problems. How is that a winning message? Oh, now you're stunned.
1: I mean, it is. I don't think that it is, but it is a winning message in the primary.
0: Yeah.
1: See, this is one of the issues here is that you have this competing set of incentives for these candidates. You have to first win your primary. So right. in either party right now, you have to cater to your sort of base, right? And the base over on the left, to me, is a radicalized and much further left version of what happened. I mean, for years, the reputation was that the Republicans were the radicals or whatever. But the ideological variety that you get from the Republican Party and the sort of, I don't know, like the disagreements inherent there and the type of rhetoric they have and whatnot, it does not at all come close to what you see on the left right now. So, but that's what the party base wants. The party base has so put their chips in the middle of the table on Donald Trump being the essence of all that is evil that it's almost driven them mad in a way. And because they keep losing to him, they get even more mad about it. And then they go further over there and they get further away from what I think is rational, a rational candidate.
0: I want to amplify what you just said. There was an announcement late yesterday afternoon, or at least when I got it, was late yesterday afternoon that Vice President Brent Vance is going to be in Bangor on Thursday.
1: I was going to ask you about that. So
0: it was
1: perfect
0: only
1: timing.
0: 10 minutes later, I get a press release from one of the Democrat candidates basically saying, welcome, Mr. Vice President, to Maine. Tell us why. And just a litany of all these issues that at least this candidate determined was all Trump's fault. And then concluded with, to all of the Republicans who were honoring Vice President Vance's appearance, explain to us why, blah, blah, blah, blah, blah. And I'm thinking, how is this advancing your gubernatorial campaign? You think it's possible that every problem Maine is facing is because of Donald Trump, who's been in office, what, a year and a half?
1: See, they don't. They don't. They know better. They say that because that's what the base wants to hear.
0: But that's not a solution.
1: Of course it isn't, but it's what the base wants to hear because all they're animated by right now is, this man is an existential threat to everything that I care about. He is the essence of evil. And the only thing that I care about is that you fight him or oppose him or something like that. So that's all that the candidates are going to talk and care about. It's one of the reasons I give a lot of bonus points to Angus King for not mentioning his name once on this program. And I realize he knows where he is, so I'm sure that has something to do with it. But I've listened to the debates, too.
0: Yeah.
1: And while he'll do it if asked,
0: yes,
1: obviously,
0: yep,
1: he's not volunteering it when I hear him talk about other stuff. He's too busy talking about, you know, like, this is a problem and here's my solution. And I don't love every one of his solutions, obviously, but, like, at least that's fair engagement.
0: I agree.
1: All
0: yeah.
1: Right. Thank you. What was that again?
0: I agree.
1: Okay. Good. Sounds good. Phil Harriman, so you had said VP Vance is going to be in town here. Apparently going to be talking about fraud, going to be talking about, I guess, the political character of the state having been taken over by Democrats and sort of like they're responsible for everything that's gone wrong here, as a means of boosting, I assume, the gubernatorial candidates and LePage and everybody else, while also bringing some attention to many of these problems that have cropped up in states like Maine. Do you think it's going to be an effective trip?
0: I do, actually, and I was listening to Dr. Oz, who's the head of the Center for Medicaid and Medicare Services, who in his interview proclaimed that they had shut down hundreds of hospice centers in Los Angeles, and they had not received one complaint, not one, that they were not in violation of the law. He went on to say there are more medical device services for Medicare for like wheelchairs and canes and walkers and so forth. There's more in Florida than there are McDonald's, and the vast majority of them are owned by people who are Cuban nationals who tend to move back and forth across from Florida to Cuba. And then we've been hearing, thanks to the reporting of the Maine Wire, who seems to be the only one in the media who says, look at all of this unaccounted for money that's going on in Maine with autism and home health care, et cetera. I don't understand why that is a partisan issue. Can't we because all agree?
1: Because it's associated with one leader or another.
0: I don't care. The problem, the point is don't. We're paying the taxes to support people that we can all agree should be eligible for a helping hand by their fellow citizens. And when those dollars have reason to be scrutinized because they're not going where they're supposed to go, or the data points show that Maine is charging exponentially more per service than the national average, et cetera, yeah, it's time to call it out, get to the bottom of it, and it shouldn't be a Democrat-Republican issue. It should be a Mainer issue.
1: A Mainer issue.
0: A Maine issue.
1: But it isn't, because it becomes political because you want to protect your leader who's in charge, who is responsible for the things that are not so great. You know, I mean, sorry, but like Janet Mills has not been paying attention to the store.
0: Okay, so that's okay. We'll forgive her if she can own up to it and fix it. Right? I mean, the people associated with the fraud have got clear linkage to their legislative relationships, their gubernatorial relationship, their Democrat Party relationships. So that's a reason to look the other way? I don't think so. I don't think even, you know, moderate to conservative Democrats would look at this, listen to this conversation and say, you know what, you're right. I don't think my tax dollars should be going to enrich people who are potentially violating the law. Let's find out. And if there's nothing to see here, then the journalists who have been covering this story for the last couple of years, they can be the ones apologizing.
1: Mm-hmm. Phil Harriman joining us, as he does every Tuesday
0: good
1: or
0: morning,
1: so
0: everyone.
1: For a cup of coffee and some Capital Insights. Are you following the national redistricting fight?
0: I am. Just
1: continuing to go down that road here a little bit?
0: Yeah.
1: What do you think about where we are right now? I mean, I'm sure that you have a very similar opinion than I do about how this fight has gone and how foolish it was to pick it, but we could acknowledge, could we not, Phil Harriman, that this sucks. Like, I don't like what I'm seeing out of literally anybody right now. Like, this is not how it should be.
0: Yeah.
1: Is there anything you can do to fix this? I mean, short of like a constitutional amendment that says, stop it, you idiots. You're all awful. Because can we actually put that in the text of the Constitution?
0: Well,
1: you're all awful.
0: I agree with you in the sense that it should be clear and concise as to when these lines are re-examined. And while we're at it, let's include in that amendment the census of U.S. citizens, not census of the people here. And that's part of why I think this conversation has moved forward, is that the Biden administration let in millions and millions and millions of people who are perhaps here illegally or are waiting to be determined whether they are worthy of asylee status. They're going to be counted in the census, which is going to influence all of the House congressional district lines. Let's remember that the case that the Supreme Court just ruled on has been percolating up through the lower courts long before this conversation. So this declaration by the Supreme Court that said, yeah, you've drawn this line, you've drawn this congressional lines to discriminate in favor of people of African-American heritage. That's not the Martin Luther King standard that we all aspire to, that you should be judged by the content of your character, not by the color of your skin. And the Supreme Court has essentially said, you cannot overweight the drawing of lines to carve out racially preference districts. And you could draw the analogy to New England, Matt. Mark my words, who's going to have empathy for New England, where arguably 37 to 42% of the people in New England, I'm talking Maine, New Hampshire, Vermont, Connecticut, Rhode Island, voted for President Donald Trump. And there's only one Republican elected official in all of New England, and that's Susan Collins. Everyone else is a Democrat. Where are the lines to make the representation for people who are of the Republican philosophy? Where is their representation?
1: Not anywhere.
0: Nowhere.
1: Right. So, but do you give any blame to Texas? I mean, having started it this time?
0: Yeah, well, I think the other thing to remember is that each individual state, because we are a republic, we're not a democracy, we are a representative republic, in each state of the 50 states that make up the republic, they have their own election laws.
1: Mm-hmm.
0: And in California, just as an example, it's possible that there's a primary out there, what is it, like 10 candidates, and the top two vote-getters run off in November. They could be of the same party, which they have been in the past, and it's plausible that in California in November they'll have a choice between two Republicans.
1: There's already a move afoot to change that system because they don't like that happening.
0: Right. So back to
1: from
0: Texas.
1: Our friends, the Democracy Defenders.
0: Oh yes, yeah. Except when it's not democracy.
1: Mm-hmm.
0: I'm leaning towards believing that Texas had the right to do that because they're. Constitution didn't have such restrictions, but you may know more than I, since you have reasons to care about Texas.
1: True enough, I do. I don't like that they did it, and I do blame them to some respect for setting this off, but I just think it was a foolish fight for the Democrats to pick, and if you want to pretend like Texas started it, we need to talk about New York and the cycle before that and all the other things that have happened preceding it, because that does not happen in a vacuum. It just doesn't randomly happen. All right, so let's take a long break. Sadly, Phil Harriman will be departing.
0: Okay. I've had enough.
1: Nice talking to you, as always.
0: Good morning, everyone.
1: Coming up next with Michael Hoffer and Hoffer's High School Sports. Stay tuned for that. Be right back.
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9: CBS News Brief. The head of the World Health Organization, Tedros Ghebreyesus, is urging calm after passengers on the hantavirus-infected cruise ship headed to their home countries.
10: At the moment, there is no sign that we are seeing the start of a larger outbreak.
9: 16 Americans are being monitored at a hospital in Omaha, two, including one who is infected, in Atlanta. Spain says one of its nationals has also tested positive. President Trump pushing for suspension of the 18-cent gas tax for drivers like these two in Los Angeles.
11: I know it was like $6.50 last time I was here. Now it's almost $7.
12: Weekly, probably $400, $500.
9: The mayor of Arcadia, California, has agreed to plead guilty to acting as an agent for China. U.S. Attorney Amanda Elbogen.
13: The campaign that China is engaging in and enlisting agents here really undermines our national security.
9: CBS News Brief. I'm Deborah Rodriguez.
14: 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Well, Democratic Senate candidate Graham Platner now touting his energy platform, which would eliminate federal gasoline and diesel taxes and increase investments for clean energy instead of military spending and foreign wars, says Platner. He says incumbent Republican and Susan Collins wrongly supports President Trump's policies.
15: We're getting hurt in the first place because instead of spending money here in the United States, we're spending it on an illegal war in Iran that she supports.
14: CBS 13 News reports Senator Collins' campaign says Platner is great at making bad ideas appear reasonable, as most money for highways and transit projects comes from the taxes he would eliminate. We're learning about a woman who's accused of stealing an ambulance from a Biddeford hospital last month. Police received a report from Northeast Ambulance that one of their ambulances had been stolen from the main medical center there. The ambulance was later located in Buxton, and the woman, Crystal Zahn, was pulled over. Zahn was charged with theft and was taken to York County Jail. A man's facing several charges after two groups of young people exchanged gunfire in Lewiston Sunday over the weekend. No one injured in that shooting near Ash and House Streets, but bullets struck nearby vehicles and buildings. 21-year-old Jaden Schaub was arrested on multiple charges, including reckless conduct with a dangerous weapon. It follows several incidents of gun violence involving young people in Lewiston lately, including the shooting of a 14-year-old boy just last week. They say a Portland man faces several charges after driving onto a sidewalk and intentionally hitting a bicycle again. This in Lewiston. Portland man here in Lewiston. Officers say the incident took place on Bartlett Street after an earlier fight between that driver, 29-year-old Gage Gagne, and the bicyclist. Now, Gagne was charged with OUI, reckless conduct and violating conditions of release. 35-year-old bicyclist suffered minor injuries. Well, the Maine Immigrants' Right Coalition says over the past 2 weeks, their immigrant defense hotline has been seeing an uptick in reported ICE detentions. Now, they say the increase corresponds with a national shift in ICE activity, which includes bids for local businesses to cooperate with ICE. Many of the reports of ICE arrests in Maine have come during weekends, and most have taken place in Lewiston and Greater Portland. The coalition says detentions in Maine are still far lower than during a surge in immigration enforcement back in January here. WGA News Time is 8:34. Let's check the markets. From yesterday on Monday, Dow was up by 95, S&P higher by 13, NASDAQ was up 27. Stock futures this morning, we currently have the Dow off by 58, S&P lower by 33. NASDAQ has been down the most, and right now it's down by 291. Checking sports.
16: Last night in Game 3 of the ECHL North Division Finals, the Maine Mariners scored the first 5 goals in the contest against the Raleigh Nailers to beat them 6-3 at Cross Insurance Arena. The Nailers have a 2-1 advantage in the series with Game 4 tonight in Portland. The Boston Red Sox were off yesterday and start a 3-game series with the Philadelphia Phillies starting tonight at Fenway. The Portland Sea Dogs had the day off yesterday. They travel down to Hartford tonight to start a 6-game series with the Yard Goat. And the Hearts of Pine are back at it Saturday when they host Rhode Island FC in USL Cup play. Andy Mounter, News Radio, WGAN.
14: Thank you for the forecast, and let's check in with meteorologist Joe Lundberg.
17: Sunshine mixing with clouds at times today. Breezy and cool this afternoon, high 59. Partly cloudy, chilly tonight, low 38. For tomorrow, turning cloudy and chilly with a little rain from midday on, high 53.
14: 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We started off a 6 o'clock hour in the upper 30s, up to 50 now in Portland at 8:36. Next high tide of Portland Harbor is coming up at 8:07 tonight. I'm Jason Taylor, News Radio WGAN.

0: 836 WGAN Morning News. It is Tuesday at 8:30, which means that it's a great time to talk with Michael Hoffer from Hoffer's High School Sports, who is joining us once again right now. Mike, how are things?
1: Things are good, Matt. It's been a good week. How are you?
0: Not too bad. I appreciate you asking. It has indeed been a good week, and I'd like to start off this time by talking about softball. I noticed your description of the latest outing by Addison DeRoche as one that is running out of adjectives to describe how awesome she is. 20 Ks in the game, and she also homered. Tell me a little, I know that we've talked about her a little bit. Obviously, she's attracting a great deal of attention across the state. Clearly the best pitcher in the state right now. Tell me a little bit about, of course, this performance, but also her in general and what we've seen out of her already and what her plans for after high school are, too, because I know that there's some of those.
1: Yeah, I mean, she's just really remarkable. And, you know, you think of someone that comes into high school with that kind of attention and with that kind of a reputation, and, you know, it could be overwhelming. And she wound up proving to be better than anyone could have dreamed. I mean, she had a freshman season for the ages. She had a fabulous sophomore year, too. You know, Shevers didn't win last year. Windham beat them in the regional final. But, you know, you look at her numbers for the last two seasons, and they're just, I mean, her ERA is minuscule, and her strikeout numbers are stratospheric, and it's just, and she can hit the ball, too. She can crush the ball on top of the great pitching. But, you know, in the offseason, she verbally committed to Florida State, and I think that decision probably took a lot of weight off her shoulders. I mean, I noticed that she's having more fun this year. She seems like there's a lot less pressure. I think she's just completely gotten to the point where she's used to, you know, the attention and the pressure, and it really doesn't faze her at all. And she's come out this year, and she's walked two batters. I think she's given up 8 or 9 hits in 6 outings, just 2 runs, 95 strikeouts now in something like 37 innings. I mean, you really can't even make these numbers up. And that's what I mean by I have a pretty good vocabulary, but I can't come up with the words to describe this. It's remarkable. And to think that we've had a player like this in our midst, and, you know, hopefully we're going to get her for one more year. I mean, all signs are she's going to stay at Shevers for all 4 years. And I think when she came into high school, most people didn't expect that. So it's really a treat for Maine softball fans and, you know, even the teams that she plays and even the players that, you know, strike out against her. I mean, they're going to be able to tell their grandkids someday they played against arguably the greatest softball player to ever come through the state. And, you know, if someone does draw a walk off her, it's a big deal. If someone gets a hit off her, it's a huge deal. And when a team scores a run like Gorham did yesterday and it actually came on a wild pitch, you know, they're celebrating like they won the game. So it's really cool to see someone like that that's so successful. But more importantly than anything, she's a fantastic kid. She's so grounded. She's not about herself at all. She constantly deflects praise to her teammates, and she just gets better and better and kinder, and she's everything you'd want a student-athlete to be.
0: What does she throw for speed? I mean, do we clock her at this point?
1: I think she's in the 60s, which, you know, it doesn't sound like for much, but in softball,
0: it's
1: 40
0: yeah.
1: feet away.
0: Yep. Sure is.
1: It, you know, it's remarkable. I don't think she's quite at the level where the elite softball pitchers, college pitchers are at this point. You know, but give her another year or two to, you know, get bigger and stronger. And, you know, there's a reason that pretty much every big school in the country was after her. And she had many, many, many options as far as where to go. And I think that Florida State program is pretty strong. So they're going to get the most out of her. You know, we're just beginning to hear about her. And I just encourage everyone that's a fan to check her out while she's still here, because those 4 years go very quickly. And this season's going very quickly.
0: Yeah, no, it is. Obviously, in the softball picture outside of her and the team and Shevers and whatnot, what else is going on here? What else are we seeing around the world of softball in the last week or so?
1: Yeah, one of the best stories for me this season is kind of the resurgence of Scarborough. And for like the better part of 20 years, you know, the discussion of the top teams began and ended with them. They've had a couple down years, and they've really bounced back this season. They had a close loss at Windham yesterday, but just the fact that they can compete with Windham and go toe-to-toe was very impressive. And, you know, we're seeing Shevers kind of leading the way here, but there's several teams right after them kind of battling for that 2 and that 3 seed. And that's going to be really important come playoff time, because if you finish 2 or 3, you conceivably wouldn't play Shevers till the regional final. And if you finish 2, you get 2 home playoff games. So, you know, right now you've got Gorham and Windham and Westbrook and Scarborough kind of all in that mix. Bonnie Eagle, I shouldn't forget about them. So you've really got 5 teams jockeying to finish as high as you can, and they're all pretty even. They've all got some good players, some good pitchers. So, you know, right now Shevers is light years ahead of everyone else. But, you know, you never know in a one-game situation.
0: Never know.
1: Sport. You know, softball, baseball, anything can happen. You have one bad pitch, one bad play in the field. Your bats go cold. So it's going to be interesting to see just, you know, who can finish two, who can finish three, and then, you know, who has a dreaded 4 or 5 spot, which would set up a semifinal round date with the Stags.
0: It would indeed. All right, well, let's turn our attention over to the world of baseball on the other side of the diamond. How are things going on the baseball side here? I did notice that my Yarmouth Clippers got a couple wins in a row there and got back to 500, although they just played Cape and dropped that game. So at least the resurgence is starting to happen, and I'm a very happy guy from that. Tell me, though, about what you're seeing across the rest of the southern region.
1: Yeah, I mean, that's true. I mean, kudos to Yarmouth. They had a tough year last year, as you know, and you know, they're starting to bounce back, and, you know, no one's feeling sorry for them having won the 2024 state title and playing in the 2023 state game. So it hasn't exactly been a protracted stretch of agony for the Clippers, but they are coming back. And, you know, B-South, I don't know if there's a clear favorite. It looked like Greeley was going to be the clear favorite, and they turn around and lose two games in a row.
0: I know. What happened there? So that's odd.
1: I don't know. I mean, I think Freiburg Academy is living up to preseason billing. They're really tough. Cape Elizabeth certainly is good, like always. They get Greeley today for the first of two meetings. The teams play again next week. So that's still shaking out. Class A South, I think, you know, some of the top teams are starting to separate themselves, and I think you have to start with South Portland. They're undefeated at this point, and they got a couple of masterful pitching performances last week from Hudson Iaquessa, who threw a no-hitter, and then he threw a perfect game, and he drove in a bunch of runs with his bat. He's kind of the male Addison DeRoche, if you will, where, you know, he's just been utterly dominant, and his team's taking advantage. So they're off to a great start. You know, Gorham's certainly looking good. TA's starting to put it together. Chevers has really put together a remarkable bounce-back season, and, you know, I wouldn't write off Scarborough at this point. So there's several teams in the mix, and the good thing is they're all going to start playing each other here as we get into the second half of the season.
0: They will indeed. Do you have any games upcoming this week that you're really looking forward to that that are worth my paying attention to, perhaps?
1: Well, you know, if the weather cooperates, I haven't seen the Gorham baseball team yet. They're scheduled to be at Falmouth on Thursday. That's a game that I would love to check out. We'll see whether that one happens or not. Like I said, we've got Cape Greeley playing for the first time today. So, you know, these games are starting to happen. TA just played Scarborough yesterday, another matchup of contenders. That was a playoff rematch, and like they did last June, TA prevailed. So I think, you know, they're a team that struggled early on, but I think they're really going to come on and be there at the end.
0: And then finally, I suppose we can get into the lacrosse a little bit. Obviously, tons of stuff going on there. What have we been seeing in the last week?
1: I got a chance to finally check out the TA boys, who are the defending state champs, and they're looking really good. They had a decisive win at Cape. It looks like, you know, TA and Falmouth are at the top of the heap again there, but I'd say keep an eye out on Yarmouth. They moved up to Class A after winning the last two Class B titles, and got a chance to see them really take apart Deering the other day. They feel like they belong in Class A, and they're looking forward to measuring themselves against Falmouth and against TA, and they'll get to do that later this month. So, you know, don't overlook them. I think they're looking really strong. And, you know, on the girls' side, Kennebunk's kind of separated itself a little bit. You know, Wyndham's discovering that it's easier to be the hunter than the hunted when they won 17 straight games last year and took the championship. Now, this year, everyone's gunning for them. They already lost, you know, a game earlier on, and then, like, you know, the other day they go down to defeat against Yarmouth, you know, following up their loss to TA. So they've actually lost twice as many games as they did a year ago. I still think they're going to be there at the end. I think Yarmouth's a team that's really coming on. Game I'm looking forward to tonight, Falmouth and Chevers, two very talented contenders. Falmouth's coming off their first loss against Wyndham, but Chevers really on a roll. The Brunel sisters have been fabulous. They're scoring a ton of goals. They're a team that feels like they have what it takes to make a deep, deep run, and they're going to be tough to stop. So that sport's just getting enjoyable, really enjoyable. The best is yet to come for the boys and the girls, and a lot of big games still to come on the slate there.
0: I skipped over the athlete of the week, by the way, when we were talking about baseball. So
1: sure.
0: No-hitter and perfect game?
1: Perfect, yes. Now, granted, both were five-inning wins, but, you know, regardless, pretty impressive stuff. And then, you know, several hits and RBIs mixed in those games. You know, Hudson Iaquessa, he doesn't just pitch. He also plays first base. He's going to be going to Stonehill College next year. That's a D1 program. And, you know, he has just shown that he can do it all. And, you know, a great left-handed pitcher, very tough to hit, great command of the strike zone. He can, you know, he can bring it. And then, you know, he just has that classic left-handed swing that I know you love.
0: I do.
1: As a hitter. So, you know, he can hit and hit for power. He really, he does it all, and he was certainly a worthy recipient when you think of how dominant he was last week.
0: Well, I got an 18-month-old who's swinging left-handed and throwing left-handed, so I guess he's got a new idol to look at, that's for sure.
1: I was going to say, I'd better stick around another 15 years to cover him.
0: It'll be a fun time, that's for sure. Michael Hoffer from Hoffer's High School Sports. Make sure you keep paying attention to the website, of course, today, because the Super 6 polls get released and all that fun stuff as well. So it's hoffershighschoolsports.com, and make sure you subscribe while you're there. Thanks, as always, Michael, and we'll talk again next Tuesday.
1: Sounds great, Matt. Thank you.
0: Have a good one. Take a quick break. We'll come back with more in a moment. 879.
2: Super 6 polls?
0: He ranks teams in a sort of a top 6 sort of thing in various sports. So
2: nice.
0: Yes, indeed.
2: All right. I'll tell you about this. One traffic stop in Bangor over the weekend ended up leading to 2 separate OUI arrests. How does that happen? Well, I'll explain that coming up after CBS covers everything else. Quarantine in Nebraska and Georgia for the 18 Americans back from their hantavirus-interrupted cruise. All that going on here as we speak as well. It's 8:47 right now. We're up to 50 in Portland with your AccuWeather forecast.
3: Sunshine mixing with clouds at times today. Breezy and cool this afternoon. High 59. Partly cloudy. Chilly tonight, low 38. For tomorrow, turning cloudy and chilly with a little rain from midday on. High 53. I'm AccuWeather meteorologist Joe Lundberg on Southern Maine's official weather station. 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
11: It's 8:52 WGAN Morning News, and we're in the last throes of the show today. This is the last segment. If you want to join us, it's pretty much an hour and ever. 879-9426. Why don't you go ahead and give us a call? I'd love to hear from you. Also, you can text. I owe a lot of people texts. I am a little behind today, but I will get to you, and I appreciate it. I did notice, though, as I was going through those texts, a lot of reaction to the Angus King III interview from earlier today. Now, let me say this. I think that there is a blanket assumption that because a person who does not particularly agree with the humble host of this program or have the same policy ideas as him or the audience would not be reacted to well by the people who were listening, right? I mean, I have a conservative audience. There's way more folks in the center and the center left that listen to this show than you would actually believe. Actually, we've done market research on this in the past, and it's actually a shockingly high number, believe it or not. But it is a more conservative audience than it is not. I will definitely say that. So you would assume any Democrat who walks into the room here and talks with me about stuff would have a not so positive reaction. That is certainly the case from Shenna Bellows yesterday. I will say that. Shenna didn't come in. She called in. And we had a conversation about her campaign. And not only did my audience not particularly like her interview, they didn't like me interviewing her either because I was too nice to her. And that's, you know, I've explained that many times. I'll explain it many more. Get over it. It's what we do around here. We're about conversations, friends. And I will lightly talk to her and challenge her and whatnot. But it's about our analysis afterwards. I give people venues to talk and listen to what they want to say. And we'll steer it appropriately in there. But it's not about, I mean, the

0: the feel good Nukem kind of stuff ain't my not my bag, man. Just not my bag. We talk about this stuff as intelligent people, friends. Anyway, so the reaction wasn't good yesterday. You would almost expect anybody to walk in here and have that same thing happen, and yet it wasn't like that. I had an almost universally positive reaction to Angus King III being here, even among the people that were like, well, that's not true, Angus, or have something to say about the content of his conversation with me. There's plenty of disagreement with that, but almost every single text that I'm reading here about their reaction to it, John, for instance, Angus came across really well. Great interview. Another one, whatever you can say about him, that was actually a pretty good interview. I mean, all we ask for is non-stupid, meaningful engagement on actual things that people care about. And I don't have to love what I hear. I mean, like I asked him to commit sort of to trying to use the revenue sharing program to incentivize towns to stop stupid policies like rent control, inclusionary zoning, minimum height restrictions, minimum lot sizes or maximum height restrictions, etc. You know, get rid of all the stuff that makes development impossible and expensive. And he didn't, you know, he said, well, you know, I'm open to using anything. And that's a fine politician answer. It's fine, which I didn't love. But you know what I did love? I loved the fact that he was actually talking to me about the stuff I asked him about and gave me an actual perspective from somebody who's thought about it and actually cares about it in a meaningful way. I've had plenty of things to say about Angus King Sr. and my criticisms of him. I think the notion of him being an independent is nonsense. I think it's always been nonsense. He's been a lifelong Democrat his entire life, and you're seeing that play out in his caucus votes and how he votes in the Senate and everything else. And I also think that he's a fairly thin-skinned politician who takes criticism a little bit too personally. But extraordinarily talented politician who, when you talk to him about stuff, actually will meaningfully talk to you about it. He will. He will. He just will. And his son apparently is no different. I said this to Phil Harriman, but if that's what the Democrats put forward, the Republicans would be in a lot of trouble, I think. Now, they may be in trouble anyway. I don't know. We'll find out. But I've always believed, especially in the last 10 to 15 years, that if either party went normal, went rational, went logical, went person who kind of sounds like me and just kind of is a regular person, if that's what they did while the other party went nuts in some, you know, you nominate Shenna Bellows, and like a normal human being is the Republican nominee, and it's not someone that's lampoonable or whatever else, then believe me, you're at a distinct advantage in that race. You are at a distinct advantage in that race because that's going hard left. And that's going, I think, personality-wise, it's a challenge for the Democrats. I do. So Angus King would be like the rational thing for them to do. But that's the crazy part, is that the partisans in the Democratic Party right now, the progressive elements, I don't think want rational. They don't want logical. They don't want real-world experience. They don't want sitting down with me and talking to me about stuff in a serious way that actually means that you thought about it and maybe expressing some disagreement and engaging in it a little bit. Nope, they don't want that. They want the feel-good, reflective resistance nonsense that just blathers endlessly about Trump being the source of all their failures and all their faults. All the bad things that are happening in the world are his fault. And anybody that says that the most wins. And it's a sad commentary on the state of politics right now that that's true. But I think that it is. But I enjoyed the conversation. And I think the audience did too. So that's where we'll end today. Coming up tomorrow, Eye on Politics. Usual Wednesday stuff. See you then. Bye.
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6: I'm Deborah Rodriguez. The Iran war has triggered a big jump in gas prices. They're at an average $4.50 a gallon today. Now, we're getting a read on what the 10-week-old conflict is doing to overall inflation. The Labor Department reports the Consumer Price Index jumped 3.8% in April. Business analyst Jill Schlesinger.
7: The government says that the energy component of the Consumer Price Index was responsible for 40% of the overall increase. Gas is up 28.4% from a year ago. And one area that bears watching is electricity, which was up 2.1% month over month.
6: Defense Secretary Hegseth is on Capitol Hill this hour facing questions about the price of the war and the Pentagon's $1.5 trillion budget request. Minnesota Democrat Betty McCollum.
8: The cost of this war continues to rise as forces remain in the region. The Appropriations Committee has a fiduciary responsibility to the American people. So we will ask serious questions that need to be answered. And that's our constitutional duty.
6: President Trump has just announced talks with Cuba, which he's calling a failed country. The island's been suffering under the administration's months-long fuel blockade after Venezuelan President Nicolas Maduro's capture. 18 Americans exposed to the hantavirus on an infected cruise ship are all in the U.S. now, 16 being monitored at a hospital in Nebraska. Two others, including one who's tested positive, are quarantining at a medical center in Atlanta. The WHO's Tedros Ghebreyesus.
9: At the moment, there is no sign that we are seeing the start of a larger outbreak.
6: Turns out a learning platform paid a ransom to get its service back up and running.
10: Thousands of colleges and K-12 schools use Canvas to manage their grades and assignments. Last week's shutdown disrupted many final exams. Weber State University student Lily Wayland was submitting an assignment when the hackers took over her screen.
11: Now that my data is breached, is there a way that I can get my safety back?
10: Canvas's parent company, Instructure, says it reached a deal with the hacking group Shiny Hunters for the return of the stolen data, including usernames and email addresses. The company did not say how much it paid. Michael Wallace, CBS News.
6: Settle for a virtual visit when you can't snag an in-person doctor's appointment? CBS's Michael George.
12: A UCLA study found that contrary to some fears, the increased use of telemedicine visits that began during the pandemic have not led to an increase in overall doctor's visits and have not driven up healthcare costs. But that also means telemedicine hasn't done much to improve access to healthcare either.
6: This is CBS News.
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18: 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Home sales picking up in Maine after a slow start to 2026. New numbers from the Maine Association of Realtors show April home sales were higher than the same month last year and were up 15% from March. Home sales vary widely, though, by county, with Lincoln, Waldo, and Washington counties showing double-digit drops, while Androscoggin, Franklin, and Oxford counties had double-digit increases. Meanwhile, the median sale price has also surpassed $400,000 once again, hitting nearly $411,000 last month. The Portland Water District has torn down the water tank behind Wyndham Town Hall as part of an upgrade to the town's water system. The Press Herald reports the Wyndham Center tank was constructed

0: CBS 13 News reports Senator Collins' campaign says Plattner is proposing to offset money for roads with a tax that does not even exist and has never made it past the first step of introduction. WGAN weather meteorologist Joe Lundberg, AccuWeather.
1: Sunshine mixing with clouds at times today. Breezy and cool this afternoon. High 59. Partly cloudy. Chilly tonight. Low 38. For tomorrow, turning cloudy and chilly with a little rain from midday on. High 53.
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3: On Monday, in a 6-3 decision, the United States Supreme Court vacated a ruling in the United States District Court of Northern Alabama, which required the state to draw congressional maps establishing two majority-minority congressional districts. Quote, the motions to expedite are granted. The petition for a writ of certiorari before the judgment in number 25-243 is granted. The judgment of the United States District Court for Northern District of Alabama is then vacated, and the case is remanded to the United States Court of Appeals for the 11th Circuit with instructions to remand to the district court for further consideration in light of the Louisiana versus Calais decision, and so on and so forth. Justice Sonia Sotomayor wrote a dissent and was joined by Justices Elena Kagan and Ketanji Brown Jackson, which, of course, is not that surprising. This is, another sort of, shoe to drop, if you will, from the decision that happened just a week ago, I guess, at this point. What day is it? Where are we? We're in the middle of May. Did you know that? May 12th. So it's been about a week-ish. But since the decision I just mentioned there a moment ago, Louisiana versus Calais, in the wake of that, now a bunch of the southern states are looking to deal with their maps. And the Supreme Court just gave the go-ahead to Alabama to do that. Louisiana already gotten the green light to go do that. It will not be just them. And there's a piece in the New York Times about where we stand with overall redistricting in the country. And I don't have to read you much of the article other than the headline, which is that the Republicans are still drawing House maps while the Democrats are stuck. Why is that? Ultimately, it's because the political possibility of redrawing maps has basically been done in the Democratic states for the most part. Where it can be done, it kind of has been done. And the Republican states, especially in the wake of that Supreme Court decision, have at least a little bit of an additional opportunity to do whatever they're doing and to redraw their maps. So the redistricting battle continues, but it is very much, as I've been saying for now 2 weeks, at the disadvantage of the Democratic Party, because they just don't have as many tools in the toolbox. And they never did. I don't mean to repeat myself or anything, but I always thought it was a bizarre fight to pick. I mean, if you want to talk about, say, like the moral standing of it, I mean, you could certainly, I suppose, make a defense of it because Texas started and you think it was unfair that they were doing that. And I would actually agree they should not. I think there should be a constitutional amendment that says no mid-decade redistricting period, unless there is some sort of an extraordinary circumstance, which I can't even think of what I would grant for one, but whatever. I suppose you could put that little plug in there just in case, but ultimately, I would like it if nobody did this ever. Because here's the thing. What's the point of doing any of this ever? Like, why are we doing it every 10 years? Why not every 5? Why not every 20? Why not every 13? What's the point of doing it every 10? The point of doing it every 10 is that we do a census every 10. So as we figure out who lives where, we change things up. We give the state legislatures an opportunity to draw the new maps accordingly, because people shift where they live over the years. The second district in Maine, for instance, has had to stretch and contort itself a little bit differently because population growth is happening in southern Maine. It's not happening in northern Maine, and therefore that line changes. So you got to do that, right? So you got to do it at some interval. Since the census already does that every 10 years, great time, great interval. Well done. Bravo. So that certainly makes sense. But it should not be subjected to what we're seeing now, which is just partisan nonsense. Just tribal ridiculousness. And you can say, if you're the Democratic Party, that Texas started it. That's, yeah, I

0: hear that a lot. I got a lot of texters saying that yesterday. It's, well, this is all because of Texas. Texas didn't do it. Texas is fault. And I would have to remind you a couple things. The first thing that I would remind you of is that, no, Texas did not start it. They may have started this round of it. That's true. And you could say Trump started it, because he basically talked to the people in Texas and said, please do this. And then they did do it. And they wanted to do it anyway. So it's not like it was much of a, it wasn't hard to convince them at all, right? My point here is only that this is a long-standing 200-plus-year American tradition. It's just getting stupider. It's just getting more unfortunate. You know, the every election is an opportunity to try to rig the rules and change the game in your favor. Is now we're in Hatfields and McCoy's territory here, right? Like, you can't even find the original sin. You could say it was Texas, but then I can go back to the redistricting that was done in New York in the cycle before it. I mean, this is what Texas did is exactly what New York did. It's like, I want to win more, so I'm going to redraw the map accordingly. You know, in New York, just as an example, there was a really weird phenomenon for a very long time. The Republicans, even despite the fact that it was a blue state and that it was, you know, kind of lost to them in a lot of ways, they actually, into the mid, I think almost the 2010s or 12 or 14, somewhere around there, they actually still controlled the state Senate. It was this weird, unbroken line of control. The Republicans just had the state Senate in New York. And that was the thing that prevented, for a very, very long time, really unfortunate and stupid gerrymandering in New York congressional districts. They still weren't great, but there was some sort of a backstop there that said, no, you can't do that. But then when it went away, they were like, all right, we get to do whatever we want to now, so let's redraw them and give ourselves as much partisan advantage as possible. And I remember the last time they redrew it. I mean, I don't know if it was like 2, 3, 4 seats that they eliminated there. So you want to talk about Texas? Let's talk about New York. Let's talk about New York. Let's talk about the Republican state that did it before that. Let's talk about the Democratic state that did it before that. Where do you start? Where do you start? So given the fact that I don't think that if you want to play the moral authority card and say, well, they started it first, I don't think you can. And I don't think, you know, certainly with how you've behaved, if you think what they've done is bad, when you do it more in reverse, you completely remove any moral standing you had. So, you know, don't give me that line. Okay. But even if you wanted to play that card, you still have to just do math and you still have to look at the map and you have to say to yourself, well, is this a smart tactical move on our part? Politically speaking, should we do this? I realize you have this impulse to do it, to get back at them and to fight back and whatever. But is it smart? And it was never smart. It was never smart. It was never smart for the Democrats to do it. It was smart for the Republicans to do it, yes, because they have more to gain. They have more tools in the toolbox, as I said a moment ago. They have more to work with. So it was basically a good fight to pick for one side and a bad fight to pick for the other. And yet the side that it was bad for was the one that really picked it. I mean, this is really, if you want to take you know, sort of like take a look at this whole story and say, whose fault is it? I actually would say it's Gavin Newsom's fault. Again, you can definitely say Texas for starting the process. Yes. So you could definitely point the finger at them a little bit. But the decision to like overtly inject redistricting as a matter of standing with or opposing the president, and making that a central part of the resistance, and encouraging everyone else in the rest of the country to do so as well, because it's the way we, quote unquote, fight back in the resistance. He was the one that really started that. It was California's push. Virginia didn't do that until California already had, and a couple other states started to follow suit. I think it was a very unfortunate decision to try to politicize redistricting to that effect. What would have been much wiser for them, and you know, if there's some parallel universe out there that this happened in, it's a much better universe for the Democrats, right? They saw what Texas did. They said, that sucks. They called it out. I mean, you want moral authority, right? Point at it. Say, shame on you, bad dog, right? Don't do that. That's what you would say to them, and then make political hay out of it. you know, use it as a campaign tool. You know, you use it as yet another example of the dastardly Republicans doing something evil or whatever you want to do. But you would be losing like 3 or 4 seats, which you don't love. You don't love that. You don't love it. You don't love it.
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0: A special in-studio guest, very pleased to welcome onto the program, Angus King III, who is joining us now, candidate for governor on the Democratic side in 2026. And as we were briefly talking about in the time between our segments here, that is less than a month away. It's right around the corner, and so you're in the, I guess, the classic home stretch.
11: We're in the shoot. Four weeks from today, although everyone can start voting as of yesterday. So
0: I suppose it's right. It's Tuesday. Yeah.
11: We're voting. Yep. We're in it.
0: Yep, we are in it. So you're making your closing pitches, which is one of the reasons we wanted to have everybody on and talk a little bit about their campaigns. You launched this effort quite a ways ago. I mean, it's been quite a long campaign at this point.
11: 12 months and a couple of days.
0: Yeah. So tell me a little bit about what your experience has been thus far. I mean, you and I were talking about, you know, your peak inside of your dad's campaigns over the years, and this is very different, obviously. So tell me what you've seen and learned in this experience.
11: Yeah, it certainly is different. I worked on my father's first campaign. I had every kid's dream job, which was his scheduler. I got to tell my dad where to go and what time to be there. This is a very different experience. Number one, it's very humbling in order to be out there talking to people who want you to succeed.

0: And that's a very different, it's a very different feeling being on the, in the front of the room rather than in the back. But it's also incredibly energizing. I have loved every single minute of this campaign. And a lot of it is because it's the perfect antidote to what's in the news every day. If you just read the paper, you would be, you could be reasonably depressed and think that the state of humanity is pretty bad. And the actual fact is people are fundamentally good. And as I've traveled around the state, I get to meet people who are doing incredibly good things and are dedicated to their families, to their communities. They are making a real difference in people's lives. And so I end up at the end of every day both energized because I love the engagement, but also quite optimistic. And again, when you read the news, optimism isn't usually what leaps off the page. And so I feel like it's a real privilege and honor to get to be doing this.
1: It's a weird thing to say as a guy who hosts a news show, but I try to tell people not to read the news too much. I definitely stay out of it as much as I possibly can.
0: Yeah.
1: But, you know, you're in a primary right now, and you have obviously a number of candidates that you're running against, and you're trying to get the nomination for the Democratic Party to go on to the fall campaign here. And, you know, they're all different in many ways. How is it that you can stand out and differentiate yourself versus the others in this race right now? You know, if you're a Democratic voter listening to this, and we actually have more than you might think, you know, what would be the reason why you versus the other four are the one?
0: Yeah. Look, I'm running against four very good people. And that part actually feels pretty good. And that's what you should have in a primary, people who are people of integrity and character. And, you know, they have all had long careers in state government, essentially. And so the real differentiation is I have not. I've spent my life out in the real world, building housing, building renewable energy projects, running companies, creating jobs, signing the front of the paycheck as well as the back. And I think there's real value in somebody who has actually lived with the results of a lot of policy that's been decided. Someone who can bridge the gap between policy and practice. Someone who can bridge the gap between politics and real people. And so I think there is, and it's not that I haven't worked in government. I understand government. I've worked for President Clinton in the White House. So I've worked at the highest levels of the executive branch, but I have spent 25 plus years actually out in the world. And I think there's a real genuine difference in the way that you see how things should work. And I think there's a real genuine difference in how you approach things. When you're building something, you need everybody to agree. You need everybody to be part of the program. And so that requires a mindset and an ability to sit down and listen and bring people together, even people who normally would disagree, and get them to move forward and do something. There are no prizes in business for a building that doesn't get built or for an energy project that doesn't get built, whereas you can make a legislative point even if your bill loses, and really all you're oriented toward is winning 51-49. And I just think that's a very different mindset. So I wouldn't take anything away from them, but I think someone who has seen both, who has put the public and private sectors together to positive effect, I think is a genuinely different lane and different view, and I think that leads to the differences between us.
1: Well, I'll tell you one observation I have in terms of differences here is that when I hear, you know, the five talking about policy and whatnot, you are noticeably different to me because you actually say stuff like you just said, rather than focusing, I think, an undue amount of attention on, say, the administration in Washington and whatnot. It's not that I'm sure you don't have opinions about that and you have differences and sure, a lot of blame and all the other stuff, but yeah, you seem to be much more focused on there are some problems in front of us. I'd like to solve them. Let's talk about what those are. And here's my experience for, you know, maybe doing that. Yeah. And I will also say, I mean, to have a background in energy and housing, not a bad pitch this year when energy and housing tend to be two of our big problems.
0: I think in this moment, I mean, if you think in the last 8 years, our housing prices have doubled in Maine and our energy costs have grown at twice the national average.
1: Why?
0: Those are the result of policy decisions along the way. On the housing side, part of it is we just make it very hard to build things in Maine. We have very convoluted zoning and comprehensive plans. We have very convoluted building codes. We have a lot of things that just simply make it hard. I think it's also been, there's just been, not as much focus on it. I know there has been recently, and the legislature passed a few things to change some opportunities, and they're, you know, tweaks along and have made a difference. But I think there's a lot more we can do, and I think we just need to be a lot bolder in how do we, number one, set a goal, number two, then orient the entire administration toward achieving that goal. My success in business has been all about you can't manage what you don't measure. For the longest time, we didn't even measure how many houses we built in Maine. If you don't measure it, pretty hard to figure out if you're doing the right things. So I think there's real, it's going to be critical to have good data, which we now are starting to get. But then how do we make it easier for people without sacrificing our environmental standards, right? It's critical that Maine's quality of life is why we're all here. And as long as we can protect that, I know that we can make a difference. Again, also without imposing things on towns. Maine is a home state or home rule state, and we've got to make sure that we navigate that properly. But I think we can provide carrots instead of sticks and help towns.
1: I'm glad you put it that way. So I was going to ask you a follow-up related to that, because when you're talking about building, in your experience with this, where is the biggest problem? Is it state policy or is it municipal policy? Because we've had a lot of attention on municipal policy in the last, say, 5 or 10 years or so, and what decisions like the city of Portland have done to ultimately affect the profitability of a project and whether or not you want to actually build there at all. Mm-hmm. I have folks,
0: which almost nobody does,
1: friends of mine that are telling me that they have no interest in ever building or buying a building in Portland because of a lot of reasons. But there's also state, you know, regulations that are involved in this too. So as a governor, right, how do you affect that when it's obviously a mix of both? And I would say a little bit more municipal, but, you know, I'd love to get your take on it.
0: Yeah. No, for sure there's a municipal challenge. I built our house in Portland, so I can speak with very personal experience to how incredibly difficult they make
1: challenge.
0: It. Yes. And so I think there's a real municipal component. I think of it as both. And I'll tell you, my grandfather worked for Maine State Housing for many, many years. His name was Charlie Hazard. And so I named my housing plan the Charlie Plan. And it starts at the state level, because I'm running for governor, and so I think that's where it should start. And again, I think you can have real impact at the state level on, number one, do you have a goal? Number two, is it a real priority, and do you focus on it with urgency? And then number three, let's look at the, for example, there are different agencies that play a role in housing. They are not particularly coordinated. You might go quickly through one and like molasses through another. And I think it's really critical, and I've seen in other states where they have had some of this coordination where they want to get to yes. Mm-hmm. And it feels like in Maine, we want to get to process. And when you and you may have a lot of good intentions, but you pile on good intention on top of good intention, and you have death by 1,000 good intentions, and no project can get through. So we're adding a lot of time to a lot of our housing projects across the state because of what happens at the state level.
1: Mm.
0: And time kills projects, right? Think of what's happened in the last year to lumber pricing or to fuel pricing. Or, you know, pick your favorite input. And so time is a huge challenge. The next, though, is what do you do to help towns? Can you, and especially what do you do to help the towns that want help? There are some towns that don't want housing. They clearly have made that clear.
1: That is a good Maine tradition.
0: And I'm not going to spend, you know, my first 100 days trying to push a rope uphill.
1: You did mention carrots, right? I mean, incentive.
0: Carrots matter. That's right. Yeah. So, you know, for example, a lot of towns are struggling with sewer and water expansions. And I think there's an opportunity to have a revolving fund. We have some revolving funds now, but let's see if we can target them to the towns that really want to lean in and make a difference. There are towns that do want to build housing. Biddeford, Lewiston, there are others. And so I think there's an opportunity to help the people and also with technical insight. There are towns that have very convoluted building codes and rules, and they, I think, would appreciate some support. They don't have the resources to cut through it. But I think there's also the key is how do we help support them in regional ways? I was at GPCOG the other day, the Greater Portland Council of Governments. And they actually focus on how do we regionalize some of these things? How do we help all of our towns in the surrounding area, the 30 or so towns? How do we help them so it's not just the Portlands of the world that have those resources, but every town around them?
1: Yeah. Well, I mean, to do one last question on the topic briefly, I suppose – Do you think there's any role for providing incentives in, say, like the revenue sharing program or something like that to try to incentivize towns to choose policies that would be more pro-growth in some fashion? Because I think that's one element I've heard from some candidates that are running, particularly on the Republican side, where they've been open to the idea of trying to dangle an additional carrot there to say, like, we know that you like doing rent control or inclusionary zoning or whatever in this certain way. If you'd like to do it this way, we'll give you extra money in the revenue sharing program to, as an incentive bonus, if you will, for doing that, which would hopefully unlock some of those policies and allow people to build a little more easily in places where, I mean, you just got to call a spade, like, people need to build in Portland. Like,
0: yes,
1: it's where the demand is. It's where the people live. It's where the jobs
0: are. It's where the jobs are.
1: Yeah.
0: Right. And half the people who work in Portland can't afford to live anywhere near it.
1: Right.
0: Because we have made it hard to build housing here. So, no, I'm open to looking at any carrot that makes sense, that's fiscally responsible, but that is going to incentivize people who want to build more housing. That's why I started with sewer and water, because that's the bottleneck in a lot of these towns. But I'm open to other ideas. Again, carrots, I just think make more sense in this context. And look, I've built housing. I've built thousands of units of housing for people across the country. I've seen states where it's worked better, but I've also seen states where it really didn't work very well. And I know in Maine we could make it easier.
1: Speaking with Angus King III, who is a Democratic candidate running for governor of Maine in the primary, which is 4 Tuesdays from now. Talking a little bit about his campaign. We have about 6 or 7 minutes left here. Your other expertise, obviously, is in the energy sector and what you've seen there, and obviously leaning pretty heavily into clean energy and whatnot. But this is a big issue for Maine. It's a big issue for Maine consumers and just ratepayers that have houses. And it's also obviously a big issue for attracting business and whatnot here. If you have anything that is heavy industry or something that's going to use energy, an extra cent means millions of dollars for you. So
0: Correct. Tell
1: me a little bit about what's going wrong here right now and why it's such a difficult environment and what can be done to actually knock that down.
0: Yeah, I would say there are two versions of what's going wrong. Number one, we have some of the highest energy rates in the country. So that's the punchline of what's going wrong. The other is, this past winter, we were energy short and ended up having to run the oil-fired plant out at Cousins Island a lot of the time, which is not only the most expensive energy you could find, but it's also incredibly dirty.
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3: 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One traffic stop in Bangor over the weekend ended up leading to two separate OUI arrests. Bangor police first arrested 41-year-old Edward Garneau of Bangor, who they say tested nearly three times the legal limit for driving. They say one of Garneau's passengers, 30-year-old Jessica Boone of Stetson, later drove to the police station looking for him, and after showing signs of intoxication, also failed the sobriety test. Both Garneau and Stetson spent time in the Penobscot County Jail this weekend. Traffic over the Piscataqua River Bridge between Kittery and Portsmouth being affected today by shoulder closures. The Maine Department of Transportation is doing a routine inspection of the bridge most of this week. The inspection requires shoulder closures on both the north and southbound sides of I-95 there. Crews were there yesterday and are there again today until 4 this afternoon, as well as tomorrow and Thursday from 8:30 to 4 p.m. Republicans are gearing up for Vice President J.D. Vance's upcoming appearance at the Bangor Airport Thursday. Mason DePalma with the Republican State Leadership Committee says they see opportunities in Maine because the Democratic majority has mismanaged Maine by raising taxes and ignoring waste, fraud, and abuse.
4: There certainly have been some shifts in recent years, in our favor. So, you know, we want to capitalize on that.
3: CBS 13 News reports Democrats are responding to by emphasizing President Trump's growing unpopularity, as well as what they call a reckless war in Iran and Medicaid cuts that are threatening rural hospitals. Accurate the forecast now. Here's Joe Lundberg.
5: Sunshine mixing with clouds at times today. Breezy and cool this afternoon. High 59. Partly cloudy. Chilly tonight, low 38. For tomorrow, turning cloudy and chilly with a little rain from midday on. High 53.
3: That next high tide of Portland Harbor, that is coming up at 8:07 tonight. I'm Jason Taylor, News Radio, WGAN.
6: This is a Bloomberg Money Minute. U.S. inflation continued to accelerate in April amid an ongoing climb in gas prices driven by the Iran war. Labor statistics data released this morning shows the consumer price index rose 3.8% from last year, marking the fastest pace since 2023. The core CPI, which excludes food and energy, increased 0.4% from last month, boosted in part by a statistical quirk in the report's measure of rents resulting from the 2025 government shutdown. On Wall Street, stocks are mixed, with the Dow up slightly and the Nasdaq and S&P down between 0.25% and 0.75%. And shares of Wendy's are soaring. It seems the investment management firm of billionaire Nelson Peltz is looking to take the fast food chain private. According to the Financial Times, Trion Fund Management is said to have held discussions with investors about financing a potential takeover of Wendy's. Trion is a longtime shareholder of Wendy's and owns a 16% stake. Erica Herskowitz, Bloomberg Radio.
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13: Jonathan Bush.
14: Jonathan, I gotta be honest. I'm pro-MAGA, and well, your last name is Bush.
13: I get it, but let me ask you this. Do you really think another politician or even a lobbyist is gonna fix Augusta?
14: Nope.
13: Okay, well, neither do I. Look, I'm a veteran. I'm a conservative Republican. I'm a disruptor, and I've already created hundreds of main jobs.
14: Not too shabby.
13: Augusta is ripping you off.
14: Sure feels that way.
13: Criminals have fleeced Maine Care. It's cost taxpayers millions, and Janet Mills let it happen. I've built systems that stopped fraud and abuse in its tracks and saved millions. I'll clean this up, and I'll audit every program and reduce the waste, and that'll let me slash your taxes.
14: I was ready to write you off. No doubt about it, you're exactly what we need.
13: Not for nothing, but I'm also not low energy.
14: Yeah, but you might want to ease up on the caffeine.
13: Well, maybe. I'm Jonathan Bush, and this is paid for and authorized by Jonathan Bush for governor.
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1: WGAN Morning News, Tuesday morning, Phil Harriman has entered our chat. Here he is.
15: Good morning, everyone.
1: Nice to have you with us for some capital insights on this Tuesday morning.
15: Yeah, I look forward to this Tuesday morning coffee brew with my man, Matt.
1: I always do. It's my favorite day of the week because Phil Harriman is here.
15: Oh, I hear you say that with every guest.
1: And it's always true. It's always true. This is the real one, though, Phil. Yeah. This is my actual favorite day. So did you have an opportunity, sir, to hear earlier in the program today, Mr. Angus King III?
15: I did, yeah.
1: And what was your impression of what you heard today, sir?
15: I've had an opportunity to listen to all of the gubernatorial candidates' debate in the studios over at WMTW. So I've gotten to know their sort of their shtick, if you know what I mean.
1: Indeed.
15: And I cross-reference it with the commercials that I see, and here's my summary. All of the candidates for governor, whether you're a Democrat or Republican, I think are good quality candidates. And I say that for I don't remember the last time I said that. What I see, though, on the Democrat Party side is that all but Angus King III have pretty deep pedigree in working in state government. And it's not gone unnoticed by me that many of them have got decades of experience mm-hmm. as an insider. And what I hear is, we're going to take care of health care, we're going to take care of education, we're going to take care of electricity, et cetera. Health care is probably the number one I hear. You just have to elect me, and we're gonna find more money, and this time we'll fix it.
1: This time will be different.
15: Right.
1: Yeah.
15: Except for Angus King III, who I think comes across as very thoughtful. He clearly has by perhaps osmosis through his dad when he was governor and himself working in the Clinton administration, has a pretty good sense of how the engine of legislative process works. But here's the distinction. He actually has lived in the private sector in the world of affordable housing and environmental energy. He's actually taken the risk and created the jobs and appears to have been successful. And I think if he's going to pull ahead in this five-way race in the Democrat Party, he's got to hammer that home, because I don't think many people really appreciate what that journey has looked like. It's not easy dealing with state and local government and sometimes federal government in the regulatory arena, and he's done that.
1: So here's my question for you, Phil Harriman, because I, of course, share the perspective. I actually enjoyed that conversation, unlike the conversation I had with Shenna Bellows, which I thought was just vapid and empty. Like, there was nothing that was he was making a good faith effort to talk about stuff as a normal human being would. You know, it's not just like the talking point nonsense and not just the whatever. And I really appreciate that. So I like, certainly out of the five there, I like that kind of thing. If for only that, you know, outside of what his answers were, just the fact that he's meaningfully engaging is something that matters to me. But does anybody in the Democratic Party want that? That's my real question here, is that that's clearly a different thing. It's not government experience. It's perspective on interesting and important issues that matter to the state right now, energy and obviously housing and things like that. He's got some sort of background in and has seen it in the private sector, and he talks about stuff that isn't Donald Trump. So these things to a normal person would be good, but the Democratic Party right now is not full of normal people. I'm sorry to be that. I mean, if you're listening to me and you're a Democrat, I apologize, but that party right now is fully captured by its progressive element. The activist base of the Democratic Party runs the show. And I just don't know if they have any appetite for what you heard.
15: I agree with you, and I think that's why you put in a plug at the end of your time together, letting independents know they can vote in the primary.
1: That's a good point.
15: But I think you're absolutely right. And their constituency, Matt, as you know, it is the organized state employees. It is the organized education system. It is the nonprofit organization. It's the political consultants, the people who have the resources to play in the game of political influence. They're the ones who are the most, as you say, activists. They're on the field. They're suited up, and they want to win.
1: So then you wouldn't expect him to win then?
15: Not unless he can really amp up the volume. I think his commercials there, have you seen those? Where
1: I have. He's playing hockey. That's a good
15: story. Yeah, and he's saying, you know, most people in politics want to take off the gloves and fight. I want to keep the gloves on and roll up our sleeves, and let's get to work so that we can score and win. So I think the imagery and the message are genuine, and if you're a Democrat-leaning voter, he's got to be very appealing to you. Question is, how deep and how wide and how loud can he bring his message in the next month? Right?
1: I don't know, man. I don't know. I see, here's the funny thing about all this is, as the parties have grown more strident and they've gotten more aggressive and they've disliked each other more, you know, they sort of like drift to each pole and each opposite end. If either one of them would just start nominating like rational people that are decent human beings or whatever, it would make a huge contrast. You know, like if this was like, you know, Angus King III against like a right-wing troglodyte, right? Like, you know, he would win like 30 points. Like, he would crush it, right? That's what powered the Democratic Party in the 1990s and early 2000s, was that kind of candidate. They lost so repeatedly to the Republicans in the 80s and very early 90s that they were like, my God, we got to do something else. Maybe we should take like a breath and be more normal, be more rational, be more middle of the road, be more something like that. And they did, and they won. And now the response is the opposite. You know, it's like we're losing because Shannon Bellows said this to me. We're losing and we're not doing well when we win because we're not progressive enough. We're not far enough to the left. What do you do with that? I don't know. I'm beside myself.
15: I'm stunned.
1: He's stunned. He's stunned.
15: Speechless.
1: Speechless.
15: Really? We've got to run faster to the left?
1: She said that. I asked her a question. It was basically, just to paraphrase it, it was like, you guys have been in control with, you know, this party in the Blaine House, in the House, in the Senate the entire time, the last 8 years. These problems have all gotten worse. Why should I believe now is different? Like, why would your solutions do what these ones didn't and whatever else? And she went into the, I'm not Janet Mills, like, I'm not a member of her administration, and really, they didn't go far enough. If they had, it would have fixed it. But they didn't, so we have to. That's an actual argument she made.
15: So they spend $4 billion more than when Governor LePage was in office, and they still have high health care costs, high electricity costs, low test scores, drug problems, homeless problems. How is that a winning message? Oh, now you're stunned.
1: I mean, it is. I don't think that it is, but it is a winning message in the primary.
15: Yeah.
1: See, this is one of the issues here is that you have this competing set of incentives for these candidates. You have to first win your primary. So right. in either party right now, you have to cater to your sort of base, right? And the base over on the left, to me, is a radicalized and much further left version of what happened. I mean, for years, the reputation was that the Republicans were the radicals or whatever. But the ideological variety that you get from the Republican Party and the sort of, I don't know, like the disagreements inherent there and the type of rhetoric they have and whatnot, it does not at all come close to what you see on the left right now. So, but that's what the party base wants. The party base has so put their chips in the middle of the table on Donald Trump being the essence of all that is evil that it's almost driven them mad in a way. And because they keep losing to him, they get even more mad about it. And then they go further over there and they get further away from what I think is rational, a rational candidate.
15: I want to amplify what you just said. There was an announcement late yesterday afternoon, or at least when I got it, was late yesterday afternoon that Vice President Brent Vance is going to be in Bangor on Thursday.
1: I was going to ask you about that. So
15: it was
1: perfect
15: only
1: timing.
15: 10 minutes later, I get a press release from one of the Democrat candidates basically saying, welcome, Mr. Vice President, to Maine. Tell us why. And just a litany of all these issues that at least this candidate determined was all Trump's fault. And then concluded with, to all of the Republicans who were honoring Vice President Trump's, Vice President Vance's appearance, explain to us why, blah, blah, blah, blah, blah. And I'm thinking, how is this advancing your gubernatorial campaign? You think it's possible that every problem Maine is facing is because of Donald Trump, who's been in office, what, a year and a half?
1: See, they don't. They don't. They know better. They say that because that's what the base wants to hear.
15: But that's not a solution.
1: Of course it isn't, but it's what the base wants to hear because all they're animated by right now is, this man is an existential threat to everything that I care about. He is the essence of evil. And the only thing that I care about is that you fight him or oppose him or something like that. So that's all that the candidates are going to talk and care about. It's one of the reasons I give a lot of bonus points to Angus King for not mentioning his name once on this program. And I realize he knows where he is, so I'm sure that has something to do with it. But I've listened to the debates, too.
15: Yeah.
1: And while he'll do it if asked,
15: yes,
1: obviously,
15: yep,
1: he's not volunteering it when I hear him talk about other stuff. He's too busy talking about, you know, like, this is a problem and here's my solution. And I don't love every one of his solutions, obviously, but, like, at least that's fair engagement.
15: I agree.
1: All right. Thank you. What was that again?
15: I agree.
1: Okay. Good. Sounds good. Phil Harriman, so you had said VP Vance is going to be in town here. Apparently going to be talking about fraud, going to be talking about, I guess, the political character of the state having been taken over by Democrats and sort of like they're responsible for everything that's gone wrong here as a means of boosting, I assume, the gubernatorial candidates and LePage and everybody else, while also bringing some attention to many of these problems that have cropped up in states like Maine. Do you think it's going to be an effective trip?
15: I do, actually, and I was listening to Dr. Oz, who's the head of the Center for Medicaid and Medicare Services, who in his interview proclaimed that they had shut down hundreds of hospice centers in Los Angeles, and they had not received one complaint, not one, that they were not in violation of the law. He went on to say there are more medical device services for Medicare for like wheelchairs and canes and walkers and so forth. There's more in Florida than there are McDonald's, and the vast majority of them are owned by people who are Cuban nationals who tend to move back and forth across from Florida to Cuba. And then we've been hearing, thanks to the reporting of the Maine Wire, who seems to be the only one in the media who says, look at all this unaccounted for money that's going on in Maine with autism and home health care, et cetera. I don't understand why that is a partisan issue. Can't we because all agree?
1: Because it's associated with one leader or another.
15: I don't care. The problem, the point is don't. We're paying the taxes to support people that we can all agree should be eligible for a helping hand by their fellow citizens. And when those dollars have reason to be scrutinized because they're not going where they're supposed to go, or the data points show that Maine is charging exponentially more per service than the national average, et cetera, yeah, it's time to call it out, get to the bottom of it, and it shouldn't be a Democrat-Republican issue. It should be a Mainer issue.
1: A Mainer issue.
15: A Maine issue.
1: But it isn't, because it becomes political because you want to protect your leader who's in charge, who is responsible for the things that are not so great. You know, I mean, sorry, but like Janet Mills has not been paying attention to the store.
15: Okay, so that's okay. We'll forgive her if she can own up to it and fix it. Right? I mean, the people associated with the fraud have got clear linkage to their legislative relationships, their gubernatorial relationship, their Democrat Party relationships. So that's a reason to look the other way? I don't think so. I don't think even, you know, moderate to conservative Democrats would look at this, listen to this conversation and say, you know what, you're right. I don't think my tax dollars should be going to enrich people who are potentially violating the law. Let's find out. And if there's nothing to see here, then the journalists who have been covering this story for the last couple of years, they can be the ones apologizing.
1: Mm-hmm. Phil Harriman joining us, as he does every Tuesday or so, everyone, for a cup of coffee and some Capital Insights. Are you following the national redistricting fight?
15: I am.
1: Just continuing to go down that room here a little bit.
15: Yeah.
1: What do you think about where we are right now? I mean, I'm sure that you have a very similar opinion than I do about how this fight has gone and how foolish it was to pick it, but we could acknowledge, could we not, Phil Harriman, that this sucks. Like, I don't like what I'm seeing out of literally anybody right now. Like, this is not how it should be.
15: Yeah.
1: Is there anything you can do to fix this? I mean, short of like a constitutional amendment that says, stop it, you idiots. You're all awful. Because can we actually put that in the text of the Constitution? Well, you're all awful.
15: I agree with you in the sense that it should be clear and concise as to when these lines are reexamined. And while we're at it, let's include in that amendment.
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16: 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Don't wait. On this Tuesday, big week for the USA as President Trump travels to China and the scoundrels in Iran decide on whether to accept any kind of ceasefire or continue the madness. China could very well stop the nuke situation because the mullahs export so much oil to the communists that it can't afford to alienate Beijing. And while we're on the oil trade topic, we found out that American companies are selling so much product abroad, they will not moderate pricing here. Supply and demand with no restraint. The American consumer is competing with overseas buyers and sellers for gas. That's why the prices are so high. President Trump already announced a gas tax suspension, and that'll help a little bit. BP, for example, doubled its profit in just one quarter. So the Iranian conflict is Mardi Gras to them. Seems to me that the Trump administration should have a few words with these companies because they're gouging us. Also harming we the people are insurance companies that are spending hundreds of millions of dollars on TV advertising. Guess who pays those bills? Regular folks. That's who. 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That is the Morning O'Reilly Update. 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
1: Hi, it's Matt from the WGAN Morning News. Tomorrow we're going to be back, and I'll be catching up with our Eye on Politics team. 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We'll also have a conversation with Hannah Pingree at 7 o'clock about the Democratic gubernatorial primary next month. 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
2: I'm Deborah Rodriguez. The Iran war is getting the blame as inflation soars in the U.S. The Labor Department reports it jumped 3.8% in April, thanks largely to the hike in gas prices. CBS News business analyst Jill Schlesinger says the numbers will factor into the Fed's next decision on interest rates.
3: Clearly, they are monitoring whether the inflationary impact of the war will bleed through for a longer period of time and impact other parts of the economy. For now, prices are higher and wages overall are not keeping up with this recent spike in prices.
2: The national average for a gallon of gas in the U.S. today, $4.50. Defense Secretary Hegseth back on Capitol Hill, defending the Pentagon's $1.5 trillion budget request.
4: The House Appropriations Committee's ranking member, Connecticut Democrat Rosa DeLauro, demanded a better accounting of the cost of the war against Iran.
5: There has been a consistent lack of transparency since this war began.
4: Hegseth was asked if the Pentagon has a plan B should Congress refuse to authorize continuing operations against Iran.
6: We have a plan to escalate if necessary. We have a plan to retrograde if necessary. We have a plan to shift assets.
4: Michael Wallace, CBS News.
2: President Trump leaves for Beijing this afternoon for a summit with Chinese leader Xi Jinping. Political analyst Isaac Stonefish says the Iran war will be front and center.
7: It'll color this if President Trump really focuses on trying to get Chairman Xi's help to end the war. In Xi Jinping's mind, Taiwan is so much more important than Iran, and Beijing would love to see this war go on to keep burning U.S. treasure and U.S. prestige globally.
2: New questions about the 18 American passengers who've returned from the cruise ship hit with a hantavirus outbreak. 16 are being monitored at the University of Nebraska Medical Center. Dr. Michael Wadman oversees the national quarantine unit there.
8: Each quarantined individual is in a private room. They do have access to technology. They can, you know, conduct phone conversations, but there's no intermingling of any of the quarantined individuals.
2: Two others, including one who's tested positive, are quarantined at a hospital in Atlanta. Parents of a college freshman from California are suing ChatGPT after Sam Nelson died of an overdose. CBS's Jolene Kent.
9: Sam's mom and stepdad, Angus, knew he'd been struggling with alcohol and experimenting with drugs and took him to get help. They said on the night of his death, it was ChatGPT version 4.0 that's now no longer available that recommended specific dosages, including a fatal combination.
2: This is CBS News.
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12: 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Portland is still considering a plan to increase metered parking 1 hour and add Sunday hours as part of a goal to encourage use of city-owned parking, garages, and other modes of transit. Metered parking would be extended to 7 p.m. Monday through Saturday and on Sundays between 10 a.m. and 4 p.m. The Press Herald reports city councilors appear to support the proposal despite acknowledging that the addition of Sundays will be unpopular. Most metered parking costs $2 an hour in Portland, although it's higher in some areas. Former Maine Corrections Administrator Gerald Merrill is being sentenced today in a high-profile case in Penobscot County. During his time with the Department of Corrections, Merrill pleaded guilty to theft and bribery charges tied to what prosecutors described as a multi-million dollar kickback scheme. Investigators say the scheme involved illicit payments connected to operations at the Mountain View and Downey's correctional facilities. Merrill had initially pleaded not guilty before later changing his plea. Today's sentencing is scheduled for 3 this afternoon. Police in Eddington are looking for public help to catch people responsible for a spree of weekend car burglaries. Eddington police say several parked cars were broken into between midnight and 3 o'clock Sunday morning, and Chris Glock says his car was one of them.
13: So that's when we texted the neighbors. You know how it goes. The fire started, and the neighbors had said that, yep, somebody was in there.
11: car and they lost a wallet, it makes you feel gross, you know, violated.
12: CBS 13 News reports Glock says he lost a gift card and a spare set of keys. Zachy for the forecast now and Joe Lundberg.
13: Sunshine mixing with clouds at times today. Breezy and cool this afternoon. High 59. Partly cloudy. Chilly tonight, low 38. For tomorrow, turning cloudy and chilly with a little rain from midday on. High 53.
12: And next high tide at Portland Harbor. That is coming up at 8:07 tonight. I'm Jason Taylor. It's the station for Grace Curley from noon till

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1: Happy Inflation Tuesday to the listeners out there on the Financial Exchange. It's Mike, Mark, and Tucker with you. We had a release of the April CPI this morning at 8:30 a.m. We've got Michael Burry of Big Short fame calling for a market crash again. We've got gas taxes, incoming Fed chair to discuss. But the definite big news report of the week is this inflation report. It is the topic on everyone's mind as gas prices surge. And we've talked about how there are few items in the world quite like gasoline that are as front and center to consumers' expectations for where prices are going to go than gasoline. And the inflation report that we received this morning from the Bureau of Labor Statistics confirmed, I think, a lot of the fears and actually surpassed most economists' expectations. So let's start right there, Mark, on the April CPI report, which everyone knew was going to be a hot reading nonetheless, but came in a little bit hotter than expected. So starting off with the headline numbers, year-over-year inflation, which is the one that you see printed most often, came in at 3.8%. Expectations were for 3.7%. When you strip out even the food and energy piece, you came in at 2.8%. So even just looking at those core prices, you're now approaching 3% on the year-over-year figures. The month-over-month numbers, after bumping up 0.9% in March, you saw another 0.6% increase for all items inflation and 0.4% when you stripped out food and energy on the month-over-month reading. And so unsurprisingly here, Mark, with energy prices shooting up, you are experiencing higher than comfortable inflation. But you might be able to argue that we're starting to see some bleed through into other categories here as well, other than purely just energy. So takeaways from this month's inflation report, which, again, not surprising in terms of the release, but hotter than expected.
2: We have an inflation problem. The Fed, which controls the money supply and thus short-term interest rates and thus inflation in the long term, is the pretty much the only entity that can fix it.
1: Mm-hmm.
2: Fixing the inflation problem would probably require economic sacrifice. It did not in 2022. Inflation came way down from 2022 to 2024 without a rise in
1: unemployment.
2: Well, not without an appreciable rise in unemployment.
1: Yep.
2: Some other measures of labor market slack went up. So the question for the Fed now is, do we accommodate this inflation, this oil price shock, which has caused headline inflation to spike? In the last 2 months, prices have gone up by 1.5%. I'm just accumulating the 0.9
1: yep.
2: from March and the 0.6 from April. This is the highest year-over-year inflation rate, the one that you recited, 3.8%, in 3 years, when everybody thought inflation was terrible. So, Mike, the Fed's got to decide, do we accommodate this and hope it doesn't become embedded? Hope investors, firms, and people don't begin to bake this level of inflation into their price and wage expectations? Or alternatively, does the Fed push back?
1: We'll get into some more of the details of the report in a minute, but I do want to stay on this subject of accommodating or not, because on the surface, an oil price shock on its own, if you think it could be resolved, you can make an argument for accommodating it. And by accommodating, we just mean the Fed not intentionally trying to send the economy into recession because of a price shock in one category. Give me the counter argument now, because arguably over the course of the last 4 years, we have had three separate price shocks.
2: Yeah.
1: Now there is the 2022 inflation shock from a combination of stimulus plus COVID era shutdowns. There was the 2025 price shock from tariffs. And now we've got a 2026 price shock coming in from oil supplies. And all three of them showed up in the data, but arguably are also perhaps moving into consumers' expectations for what prices are, what are normal price movements.
2: The counter argument, I think it's at least twofold. One is that the inflation rate now over the last year, 3.8%, and expected inflation, too, which is the more important variable, they're way above the federal funds rate, which is 3.5%.
1: Mm.
2: Said differently, real Fed funds is now negative.

0: Does that make sense?
1: Yep.
0: So you take the nominal, you subtract either expected inflation, if you're being sort of pedantic about it, or just the last 12 months as a rule of thumb.
1: Yeah. The target rate for the Federal Reserve right now on that Fed funds rate is 3.5 to 3.75. And what Mark is referring to is, hey, you know, when that rate is lower than the total inflation rate, it's tough to argue that the policy is trying to constrain inflation.
0: Yeah, that's a preposterous argument at this point. So the Fed's got a problem because real interest rates are generously, we'll call them zero. More accurately, it's probably fair to say they're negative. That's very stimulative, Mike. So we've got prices going up and monetary policy being stimulative. That's problem number one on the Fed's plate. Another problem is inflation expectations. They're going up. You saw headline possibly creep into core inflation. Mm-hmm. Headline inflation was up 0.6. Core inflation doubled. It went from 0.2 to 0.4. There may be technical reasons for that, but I think overemphasizing the technical reasons misses the forest, which is the inflation problem, for the technical trees, which are sort of like whack-a-mole. There's one every month that you can cite as a special factor. So for at least a couple reasons, Mike, this is a problem. This is the biggest inflation. We're on the precipice of a crisis here. I don't want to call it a crisis yet, but we're on the edge of an inflation crisis, obviously the biggest since 2022.
1: So taking a look at the details of this report here and breaking it down section by section, which I don't think is useful for predicting the future, but I think it is indicative of what people are actually experiencing. So first of all, food. Food prices, which were pretty flat during the month of March, did climb pretty substantially in the month of April. You might be able to blame that on diesel prices. You might be able to blame that on grocery stores raising prices in anticipation of higher prices from farmers due to fertilizer. I'm not sure. But in either case, the price for food at home and away from home increased pretty dramatically. Overall, the food category increased 0.5% in the month of April, 0.7% for food at home, meaning grocery store prices up pretty substantially in the month of April. Energy prices overall up nearly 11% in March, up another nearly 4% in April here. So combined, substantial increases. Gasoline continues to be a big push on that front, but it's really across the board between fuel, oil, electricity, energy services, etc., all up substantially over the course of the last 2 months. The other interesting one that is worth mentioning because of the weighting it has in the overall composition is shelter here, Mark. So shelter for the last 6 months has been relatively muted, averaging between 0.2 and 0.4% monthly increases compared to where we were a few years ago. That's welcome news. In April, it shot up 0.6%. And I don't think I can easily look at that and blame it on gas prices shooting up or oil prices going through the roof. We're talking about things like rent prices that people pay or owner's equivalent rent that is going into this calculation. And this one, again, another important piece here, because when we look at price movements, we're looking most importantly at core prices and stripping out some of the shocks that we get from food and we get from energy prices. This one is in there, and it is a massive component of that core prices. We saw it bump up 0.6%. My rent didn't go up in the month of April. Do you have a sense for why we might be seeing that? Is it actually something to be concerned about? Are rent prices, suddenly shooting up this spring in what seems to be a pretty weak housing market?
0: Well, they're imputed or inferred, so we don't know. They don't actually go ask, as you know, they don't ask people who are renting what you pay last month compared to a year ago. You pointed this out before we went on air today. I couldn't find a authoritative explanation for why that process might have generated an exaggerated core rate. Like, it doubled from March to April. That's suspiciously large. There's no way energy prices, because of the lag that imputation process involves.
1: Right.
0: I'm sorry, I don't mean to be overly technical. This is not, I have no idea how they do this. So I'm not trying to be overly technical. And I'm trying not to word salad this, but I think I've already botched it. There's no way that's attributable to energy seeping into core. So what happened there? Maybe it's a little bit exaggerated. I'll just call it like a bookkeeping effect.
1: Yep.
0: sort of timing in the way that it's done. So maybe shelter only went up 0.3, and maybe core only went up by 0.3 instead of 0.4. I'm really eager to see today's median rate, which the Cleveland Fed calculates.
1: Yeah.
0: It strips out all the outliers, no matter where they originate from. It was 0.3 last month. If median went from 0.3 to 0.4, I think our concern would be, or at least my concern would be, validated, Mike.
1: Let's take a quick break. When we come back, I do want to talk a bit more about the inflation problem that we are seeing, because who it's a problem for is the Federal Reserve, and their job is to control this stuff. And we're now facing, I think, arguably the third price shock that we have seen in 4 years. And that becomes reminiscent of other periods of time in history that were very problematic for the economy, the stock market, the bond market, et cetera. Quick break. We're going to be talking about the Fed and this inflation report next on the Financial Exchange.
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4: Mark, we were talking about inflation before the break, and the point that you made without fully going into the weeds on it was we're at a very dangerous place with inflation. Now, I'll argue that it doesn't seem all that dangerous given that year-over-year numbers are only 3.8%. Recently, we dealt with 9% year-over-year inflation. Why would you argue that this moment in time is particularly dangerous for the U.S. economy?
5: Yeah, for a couple reasons. Expectations are going up. That's how inflation becomes embedded. The more embedded it becomes, the harder it becomes to kill. Second, and I can expand on that.
4: Sure.
5: Look, we got like an hour and a half here to talk about this, so and I'm going to miss
4: straight.
5: I'm going to miss a lot. Yeah. Yeah, we're going. So I'm no
6: sorry,
5: bathroom
6: everybody.
5: Breaks.
4: Yeah,
5: yeah.
4: Sorry, advertisers. Mark's going long on inflation.
5: We'll do live reads.
7: I'll just leave.
5: It's no problem.
7: Go ahead.
4: I'm just here for the music. Actually,
5: second, Mike, the Fed has lost a lot of credibility because of the political pressure that the administration's put on them. I mean, I'm saying, look, if you love the president and this offends you, turn your radio down for a second. But he's made it really hard for the Fed to do their job. Warsh is coming in, fairly or unfairly, perceived as his puppet, ready to do his will. That is lower interest rates. Warsh has made these preposterous arguments that AI will somehow usher in this golden era of productivity. We could start cutting rates today in anticipation of that. I think we're going to talk today about a story that makes the case that AI investment is inflationary, at least in the short term, because it pushes up demand for stuff. So that argument doesn't hold water, and it might end up being right, but we won't know for 5 years. So this could not be happening. And Warsh may turn out to be a great Fed chair, Mike.
4: Sure.
5: I think you've encouraged me to adopt sort of a chastened posture with respect to this. Let's wait and see. But the evidence, the facts and evidence, as Chuck Zada would say, are not good. So for a lot of reasons, Mike, you can see all these things converging into a perfect inflation storm. The parallels with the 70s are not perfect, but they're eerily reminiscent.
4: Yeah.
5: They really are. Yeah. We had food and energy price. If you look at CPI in the 70s, it looks like a camel. You know, I think camels have two humps, right? I don't know.
4: Never met one.
5: You got a couple humps in there. We're hitting another. We just hit a trough and we're going up another hump. The Fed seems committed to lowering interest rates, which is indefensible in the current environment. So I don't find a lot of reasons to be hopeful about the Fed's ability to tackle this, Mike.
4: Yeah, I do worry about the Fed's credibility. I especially worry about those expectations. In a conversation I was having just yesterday with somebody, buying a new car, giving their existing Toyota to their daughter and intending on buying a new Toyota this spring for some $40,000. And the question to me was, hey, we went to the credit union. We can get a loan for this car at 4.5%. Do we buy it now? Do we buy it later? Should we take the loan? Should we borrow the money? Should we take it from, cash reserves that we have? And I won't go into what the conclusion was, but those are the types of decisions that very much are affecting them from an inflation expectation standpoint. Hey, should we just buy this car now? Because I bet the price, based on what the prices have done the last few years, it looks like they're going to continue to go up. Hey, in the context of other interest rates that I'm seeing, 4.2% or 4.5%, which would have been unthinkable, 5 years ago, that doesn't seem quite as bad as borrowing money at, you know, 6.5% for a mortgage, for example. So, yeah, let's go ahead and borrow it, and we'll keep our cash invested, or we'll go do something else with it. These, maybe that's not the perfect inflation expectation story, but the price of the vehicle one absolutely is. When people fear or expect prices to be volatile, when they expect them to go up substantially, they start doing things that don't make a ton of sense.
5: Yes, exactly.
4: They start to put their money into assets that are not assets because they're worried about the price of those things going up. And one of those could be cars. Another one could be non-perishable goods. But the problem with those expectations, you know, on an individual level, if you think that toilet paper is going to get way more expensive, it's, you know, likely, it's unlikely to ruin your financial situation by, you know, filling a closet with toilet paper because you're worried about prices going up. But in the aggregate, if everyone believes that vehicles are going to become 10% more expensive a year from now and 20% 2 years from now, and that canned tomatoes are going to go through the roof over the course of the next 24 months, then they start bringing forward purchases. They start buying stuff faster and storing it. And that exacerbates an issue of inflation because you're adding demand to the equation that wouldn't otherwise exist.
5: Yeah, inflation has economic costs that manifest in sort of subtle ways. The little changes in people's behavior, you gave a couple of examples.
4: One other big one. Sorry to interrupt you. But if I think that prices are going to go up at 4% next year, there's no way I'm taking a 2% increase in my salary. I am going to go and negotiate heavily with my employer. And there are, you know, very few costs quite like salaries and compensation that contribute to the overall inflation.
5: Well, that's
4: picture.
5: The textbook mechanism. Firms, companies, and people incorporate their expectations into their wage and price demands. Now, you could say, well, that's not realistic. I don't walk into my employer's office and demand a cola. But on average, that's a reasonable way to think about how inflation expectations, in this case, going up. And in the 90s, we had the reverse process. People didn't demand large enough wage increases given the level of inflation, the rate of inflation, and their increasing productivity. So that was a virtuous cycle. This is a nasty one.
4: By the way, I know people love talking about individual prices. Egg prices down 39% year over year. Unfortunately, being offset by tomato prices, which are up 39.7%, and beef prices, which are up 14.8% year over year.
5: So on average, your omelet might be a little cheaper because eggs are the big...
4: That's true. Yeah, your eggs compared to... Your omelet compared to a year ago, you're better off. So long as
6: unless there's
4: tomatoes in there. Quick break. Wall Street Watch coming up next.
7: 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South Portland is dropping plans for a new flock camera over surveillance concerns. And city police already have 7 flock cameras which use AI to track license plates. Now police say those cameras help them find stolen cars, missing people, and assist in criminal investigations. But there's public concern over who has access to the data collected, especially concerning immigration enforcement. City Council has canceled funding for a new flock camera, although the contract for the existing 7 cameras is in effect until June of next year. The Maine Immigrants' Rights Coalition says over the past 2 weeks, their immigrant defense hotline has seen an uptick in reported ICE detentions. They say the increase is corresponding with a national shift in ICE activity, including bids for local businesses to cooperate with ICE. Many of the reports of ICE arrests in Maine have come during weekends, and most have taken place in Lewiston and Greater Portland. The coalition says detentions in Maine are still far lower than during a surge in immigration enforcement in January. A towering piece of Maine history is getting a major facelift as Big Jim, a 40-foot fisherman cutout, is now being restored at Belmont Boat Works before heading to the Penobscot Marine Museum. Museum Executive Director Cameron Smith says Big Jim was the first face people saw when entering Maine and Kittery.
8: He really is just sort of a symbol of the hard work of Mainers and the enduring traditions on Maine's coast.
7: CBS 13 News reports the restoration will return Big Jim to his original appearance holding a sardine can when he goes on display at the museum. Accurate with the forecast, Joe Lundberg.
6: Sunshine mixing with clouds at times today. Breezy and cool this afternoon. High 59. Partly cloudy. Chilly tonight, low 38. For tomorrow, turning cloudy and chilly with a little rain from midday on. High 53.
7: Next high tide of Portland Harbor, 8.07 p.m. I'm Jason Taylor. 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
9: CBS News Brief. The government released its worst inflation report in 3 years. Consumer prices in April were up 3.8% from 1 year ago, driven by the surge in gas prices. CBS's Kelly O'Grady.
10: Prices were up 0.6% in April. Wages were only up 0.2%. Don't want that gap to widen.
9: No end to the stalemate with Iran. Defense Secretary Hegseth back on Capitol Hill today to face Democrats.
11: Is the theory to create more ceasefires or more projects just to evade the War Powers Act?
12: The theory of the entire case is to prevent Iran from having a nuclear weapon.
9: Big foreign trip ahead for President Trump as we hear from CBS's Anna Corrin.
13: President Trump arrives here in Beijing tomorrow night, local time, before meeting with President Xi on Thursday. The fact these two leaders are coming together is seen as an achievement in itself, an opportunity to reset.
9: CBS News Brief, I'm Steve Kathan.
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3: Markets today seeing a modest sell-off after the April Consumer Price Index revealed consumer prices rose 3.8% from a year ago, marking inflation's highest level in 3 years, driven by higher gas prices. Right now, the Dow is off about 2/3%. S&P 500 is down 3/4%. NASDAQ down over 1%. Russell 2000 is down 1%. 10-year Treasury yield is up 4 basis points at 4.457%. And oil is up over 3% higher, trading at $101 a barrel. eBay's board said it has rejected video game retailer GameStop's unsolicited $56 billion takeover proposal, saying the proposal was neither credible nor attractive. GameStop shares are off by 1%, while eBay stock is down by 0.5%. Meanwhile, the Financial Times reported that Nelson Peltz's Trion Fund Management is seeking investor backing for a bid to take fast food chain Wendy's private. after the restaurant operator shares have fallen more than 40% over the past year. Wendy's up by 14% today. Elsewhere, shares in telehealth company Hims & Hers sinking 10% after it swung to a quarterly loss as the company's move to alter its weight loss offerings drove up costs. The company also cut its profit outlook, and Under Armour stock dropping by 18% after the athletic apparel company posted

0: fall in quarterly revenue. I'm Tucker Silva, and that is Wall Street Watch.
1: Talking a lot about gas prices these days. According to AAA, the national average for a good old gallon of gas is sitting at $4.50 right now, unless you're in California, in which case it's $6.15. That's up substantially, as everyone knows, and plenty of states are talking about their gas taxes. A few of them have eliminated them temporarily. One state has cut it a little bit, and we are talking about it at the federal level. I don't really know if anything's going to happen at the federal level, but I think it's worth talking about this in the same context that we talk about the Social Security Trust Fund and the Medicare Trust Funds and how all those programs work, which we know are all functionally broken. And unsurprisingly, at least in my mind, guess what? The U.S. Highway Trust Fund, also functionally broken. It's insolvent. Structurally does not have enough revenue to insure the projects, and it faces a projected shortfall right now of over $240 billion by 2033. The shortfall is very plainly the budgeted projects that the trust fund is supposed to pay for versus the revenue it is expected to bring in, assuming we keep the gas tax of 18.67, something like that, 18 point something cents in place without waiving it right now. So first things first, would waiving the gas tax in the short term bring down gas prices? Of course it would. In the short term, if you got rid of an 18 cent tax on the price of gasoline, it would bring it down, at least temporarily, presumably.
2: I don't know what's happening to demand.
1: That's what I want to get
2: right,
1: at.
2: Right, it's never all else equal.
1: I don't think we should. Sorry, it's 18.4 cents. Mm. And it's been there since 1993, so clearly inflation isn't keeping pace, which is why the trust fund is functionally insolvent. We, you know, should not ignore the fact that we have a litany of underfunded government programs, and what happens when the Highway Trust Fund is functionally broken is that we have to bail it out and basically spend money via deficit spending in order to get these important infrastructure projects done. I don't think anyone looks at the state of the U.S. highway system and says, wow, that is, you know, the defining characteristic of America in 2026. It might have been in 1960. Today, I don't think it's quite the, you know, shining
2: object. We should appreciate it, though.
1: Oh, it's fantastic, but I don't think anybody looks at it today and says,
2: well, it's not a novelty anymore. Hey, let's go drive on the highway this Sunday for the, you know, for the whole day.
1: Right. So, one, there is the funding problem for our nation's infrastructure, which is arguably crumbling across the country. Two would be, what does cutting the gas tax actually functionally do to prices? Because in the short term, while I can make an argument that prices could fall, I'm not sure what it would do over the, you know, 6 month time period. So talk to me about demand destruction when we talk about, you know, oil prices and gas prices, and why waiving the gas tax might not actually be a great idea.
2: Well, in the short term, demand isn't very sensitive to prices. You got to go to work.
1: Yep.
2: Supermarkets need food.
1: Sure.
2: They can't make other arrangements.
1: Yep.
2: In the longer term, people can change their behavior. I guess that's how I'd summarize it.
1: So if gas prices are higher, I may not plan that family vacation to Colorado and drive all the way there because it's going to cost me 40% more in gas otherwise.
2: I mean, it's possible people drive a little bit less this summer, but I think most Americans think of a vacation domestically by car as the economical way to do it. They're not gonna not drive to Yellowstone or a Wally World. You know, that's a fictional reference.
1: So I know what Wally World is.
2: Okay, I don't know. I don't know how you spend your weekends.
1: The point being here, yeah, an 18 cents cut to the gas tax may temporarily help. It may also ultimately convince people that, hey, you know, prices are going down. I'm going to keep doing my plans and keep driving as much as I should. It does not contribute to demand destruction in the way that higher gas prices would. I personally actually, like, over the long term, wouldn't be opposed to a flexible gas tax that once it gets over $4 a gallon, it does get reduced. But I think the trade-off would very clearly need to be, okay, how are we going to rebuild the Highway Trust Fund? And my answer would be, once gas prices go back down below $4 a gallon, you jack that gas tax up, you know, and double it. But I don't think either of these things are going to happen. I don't think Congress is going to have the willingness to cut the tax right now, and he would need Congress to act here. I don't believe that the president can change a tax rate based on executive order alone.
2: No, he may not know that, but I don't think you can.
1: So we will see. As all of this is going on, everyone and their mother is brainstorming how we can bring down prices in this price surge moment that we're experiencing right now. That's why people are talking about cutting the gas tax. Other areas that people are looking at, you could ease beef tariffs. Right now, we tariff the heck out of any beef imports that come from anywhere in the world other than the United States. And as we've talked about on this program, due to how long it takes to raise cattle, it's unlikely that beef prices domestically would come down anytime soon without those imports. On the other hand, cattle farmers aren't exactly raking in the dough and haven't been over the last few decades, and now is kind of their moment to shine, so they would be adamantly opposed to that. You have all these special interests, and ultimately, there's one thing I can think of that might bring down prices, which would be eliminate tariffs. And that would work directly against the president's own stated objectives.
2: Yeah,
1: so it's not going to happen.
2: This is the worst policy I've seen in my life, or read about here, or just about anywhere except for some.
1: That's not true. I've seen some really bad stuff in Turkey.
2: In the U.S.? Oh, yeah. Well, I mean, we're
1: Argentina, way worse than what we're doing now.
2: Yeah. Well, we're well on our way, Mike. You know, these are all second and third best solutions. And by that, I mean cutting gas tax prices. I mean, everybody agrees. The president would probably agree that it's a gimmick.
1: Sure.
2: Because ultimately, you've got to make the revenue up to fund. I mean, infrastructure is critical to long-run economic growth. You don't want to hamstring that. Like, you're robbing Peter to pay. You're robbing present Peter. I was going to say, you know, the expression to pay Paul, but it's actually robbing present Peter to pay, robbing future Peter to pay present. Jeez.
1: Present Peter.
2: You know what I'm saying? Yeah. We're robbing the future here. That makes none of these policies make any sense. They all seem very scatterbrained, reactive, and just not well thought out. And I'm not just like picking on the president, though he's obvious the buck stops with him right now. It's Congress, too. And as we talked about monetary policy, have you ever seen such a confused state on the part of the FOMC? And my God, there's a leadership change happening right now. If we come out of this in any reasonably stable economic condition, it'll be like a small miracle.
1: Let's take a quick break. When we come back, stagflation working its way around financial circles again. We're going to define it. We're going to talk about whether or not you should be worried about it next on The Financial Exchange.
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3: 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The short 400-mile route between Denver and Jackson Hole, Wyoming. And the next most turbulent flights, including Denver to Albuquerque, Salt Lake City, and Bozeman, Montana. Other high turbulence flight candidates, Boise, Idaho to Bozeman, Denver to Las Vegas, and Las Vegas to Salt Lake City. 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I'm Peter Greenberg, and this is today's Eye on Travel Minute.
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11: Mark, we've talked a lot about stagflation over the course of the last 4 years, in part because it's a fun made-up word that people like to bring out there, in part because it is arguably the worst condition that you can possibly get for an economy, a combination of recession, stagnation, and high prices and prices that are increasing over time. People like to describe it as such. In 2022, we did not get a stagflation
12: economy. We haven't had it since the 70s.
11: We are not in one right. We are not in one right now. We're not in a moment of stagflation right now.
12: No, growth appears to be at about trend.
11: We're at 2% GDP as of the most recent report. I think it's very tough for me to argue that we get there when companies like Google and Facebook are going to spend $700 billion on AI infrastructure this year. I have a tough time saying that we get there unless you see that part of the economy just drop off a ledge. What would the economy look like if those companies weren't spending a $700 billion? Great question. Might be pretty ugly. In the meantime, they are. And so I will buy that we could land ourselves in stagflation. I get especially concerned about it when we're hit with multiple price shocks. But we're not there right now, just as we weren't there in 2022.
12: Well, for workers are experiencing a bit of stagflation. As of last month, average hourly earnings year over year was 3.6.
11: Mm-hmm.
12: Inflation was 3.8. So for the first time in 3 years, this is average. So there are some people who did a lot better, some who did worse. But for the first time in 3 years, workers' salaries are not keeping up with increases in the cost of living. Said differently, standards of living on average, not for everybody, are falling. So for some people, this will feel like stagflation.
11: Here's my problem with that. I agree. Workers'
12: it is what
11: wages
12: it is.
11: Are stagnating, and that's not great.
12: Well,
11: I would also say that kind of to me like saying that housing is in a recession. Like either the economy is in stagflation or it's not. And
12: well, there is no
11: workers,
12: technical term. There is no technical definition of stagflation.
11: Right.
12: It was a term made up, as you point out. It's this hybrid term, stag for stagnant, inflation for inflation, obviously, a combination of below trend growth and above fill in the blank 2%, 3%. And we're now at 4% inflation. It's just shocking. Let that sink in. I mean, we just came off a big inflation shock.
11: Yep.
12: We thought it was behind us. Then we get tariffs, trade wars, an actual war in Iran and deporting, you know, a big percentage of the of food services labor force. And obviously inflation comes back. So you could say this is self-inflicted. It's just shocking to me that we're dealing again with double the Fed's target rate of inflation in a four-year span.
11: Go ahead, at the same time that the incoming chair is talking about a desperate need to cut interest rates. So, yeah, that part to me is quite shocking. Housing market, as I was just talking about, expected to have a nice little spring push here and falling well short of expectations. Home sales barely moved year over year. We're looking at 4.02 million existing homes, used homes, if you will, that sold in the month of April. That's almost the exact same rate that we saw a year ago. At the same time, you are seeing the inventory levels continue to tick up a little bit, maybe not as fast as people were hoping, but we are now sitting at nationwide just over a million homes for sale as of April of 2026. Last year, we were at 959,000. And again, what I always find useful is what did it look like pre-pandemic? Well, we were at 1.14 million homes for sale in April of 2019. So I guess my point would be, we are very close to what the housing market from an inventory perspective looked like prior to the COVID pandemic when listings dropped some 50% nationally. We are unlikely to see home sales tick up so long as mortgage rates need to stay where they are, which, to be clear, as of yesterday, they were at 6.49% on average, according to Mortgage News Daily. And with the 10-year yield moving up another 0.4% this morning, we're likely above 6.5% by tomorrow. And so it'll be interesting. I'm not sure what I would tell somebody if they asked me, hey, does it seem like a good time to sell your home right now? Obviously, that is heavily regionalized, but at the moment, it seems that there's a lot of young people worried about their working conditions, not working conditions, their ability to find jobs. The mortgage rates are still very elevated compared to what people think of as the status quo. When you're at 6.5%, I think there's a mental framework thing that is a lot different compared to when they were below 6%, and a inventory situation that is improving, but in many parts of the country still well below what we would consider to be normal. So
12: isn't the answer to that question, should I sell my home right now? Isn't it always, it depends. Like if you're moving for work, yeah, you sell your home. That's a foolish consideration. But if you're trying to be opportunistic about it, well, go ahead and list it. If you're here in the Metro West area where we broadcast from, Metro West relative to Boston, or on the South Shore of Boston, your house will sell in a day for 10% over asking.
11: Mm-hmm.
12: But if you're out, say, where I am, closer to 495 on the outskirts, you might be on the market for 3 months. And if you really need to sell, you might be taking a haircut.
11: Yeah, it is an ever-changing market. But I think what is clear is it is not a market that's conducive to a lot more home sales. And those home sales that we're missing out on right now, if you were expecting that increased pace, does a lot in terms of missing economic activity. We've talked about this phenomenon before, but when you talk about buying and selling a home, the amount of economic activity that gets generated off of that financial transaction is pretty incredible, right? There are moving costs. There are redecoration costs. Assuming you're not doing any major renovations, there could be major renovation costs, though. Good.
12: Housing doesn't drive the economy. Economic growth drives housing. Look at China.
11: Sure.
12: You can build a lot of houses. And this is a bad example in part because China's economy is relatively vibrant. But people buy a home because they expect a better future. So those investments that you talked about by tech companies in potentially productivity enhancing stuff are really what matter. I just don't want to put the cart before the horse there. I'm not saying you did that.
11: No, I understand. So
12: you're talking about like an accounting, immediate accounting sense.
11: No, you're right. I don't think that policy shouldn't be to increase housing activity in order to generate economic activity. You're right. The economic activity, the optimism that people have about their future should drive the
12: housing
11: activity.
12: Yeah, it's like you could tell your kid, you want to generate some economic growth and some salary, go out and mow lawns. Don't worry about school. No, actually, they should be investing in building so-called human capital. Their future earnings will be higher. It's sort of long-term growth versus short-term pop.
11: Do both. Markets, Markets strongly in negative territory as we close in on the 11 o'clock hour. We've got the S&P 500 off 0.7%, NASDAQ off 1.1%, the Dow Jones Industrial Average off 0.2%, mostly on this hotter-than-expected inflation reading and continued turmoil in the Middle East. We'll be right back with a lot more on the Financial Exchange.

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7: I'm Steve Kathan. A new criminal case more than 2 years after the deadly Key Bridge collapse in Baltimore. CBS's Michael Wallace.
8: An indictment unsealed today charges the Singapore and India-based operations of Synergy Marine and an employee on the ship with failing to inform the Coast Guard of a known hazardous condition, false statements, and obstructing an agency proceeding. The ship, the MV Dolly, lost power and slammed into the bridge, causing it to collapse. Six construction workers who were filling potholes on the span were killed.
7: The government says consumer prices climbed sharply again last month as the 10-week war with Iran pushed energy prices even higher. CBS's Kelly O'Grady.
9: It was up 3.8%. We looked

0: for 2%. That's what the Fed's targeting. That was an annual number. The monthly number for April, it was up 0.6%. So that's a lot of numbers. What does it mean? It means that prices are rising faster than they were before. It's mainly driven by the higher energy costs, how it's sort of circling or flowing into different parts of the economy.
1: Defense Secretary Hegseth is on Capitol Hill. CBS's Nicole Killian tells us he's being pressed by Democrats about the war in Iran.
2: He has received some pushback from some members of the appropriations panel, most notably one of the key Democrats on that committee, Rosa DeLauro, who said that the administration has yet to present a clear or coherent strategy specifically with respect to the Iran war.
1: On the Health Watch, CBS's Vicky Barker reports a new study in the Journal of the American Medical Association has news about guns and children.
3: About 32 million U.S. children live in a home with firearms.
4: And about 6.7 million of them live in a home where at least one of those firearms is both loaded and unlocked.
3: Author Matthew Miller says handgun owners are most likely to keep a loaded gun unlocked in the house. Guns are more likely to be locked away in households with small children than in those with teenagers. Yet Miller says it's teenagers who are at much more risk with firearms, a leading method of suicide among teens.
1: Now to Atlanta, where a day after pleading not guilty to stealing unreleased Beyonce music and hard drives from one of her employees, Kelvin Evans pleaded guilty.
5: Do you want to give up right to trial by jury, right to cross-examine witnesses, all the other rights that belong to you right now? Do you want to give those up in order to enter this plea?
6: Yeah, ma'am.
5: Say it one more time for me.
6: Yes, ma'am.
1: Earlier, Evans rejected a plea deal. He's been sentenced to 5 years in prison. Wall Street. Right now, the Dow is down 258 points. This is CBS News.
7: What is going on?
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13: Now the latest from the 98.5 FM and AM 560 WGAN News Center, where Maine now has its very first baby box. After it was installed this morning in Rumford, the town select board voted to approve that device, which is located at the Rumford Fire Station. The box allows parents to give up their babies anonymously. Once the door to the box is closed, it sets off an alarm in the fire station so firefighters can attend to the baby immediately. The child will then be sent to a hospital for evaluation and handed over to the State Department of Health and Human Services. The Maine Bureau of Highway Safety is joining the National Click It or Ticket enforcement campaign now. From now until the end of this month, police say they'll be beefing up enforcement of seatbelt use requirements. The Department of Public Safety says the seatbelt usage rate in Maine is just over 92%, but it's been in decline over the past few years. The campaign overlaps with Memorial Day weekend, which is one of the most dangerous weekends on the roads in Maine. Republicans are gearing up for Vice President J.D. Vance's upcoming appearance at the Bangor Airport Thursday. Mason DePalma with the Republican State Leadership Committee says they see opportunities in Maine because the Democratic majority has mismanaged Maine by raising taxes and ignoring waste, fraud, and abuse.
14: There certainly have been some shifts in recent years, in our favor. So, we want to capitalize on that.
13: CBS 13 News reports Democrats are responding by emphasizing President Trump's growing unpopularity, as well as what they call a reckless war in Iran and Medicaid cuts that threaten rural hospitals. AccuWeather forecast and meteorologist Joe Lundberg now.
15: Sunshine mixing with clouds at times today. Breezy and cool this afternoon, high 59. Partly cloudy, chilly tonight, low 38. For tomorrow, turning cloudy and chilly with a little rain from midday on, high 53.
13: 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I'm Jason Taylor, News Radio 98.5 FM and AM 560 WGAN.
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0: About 0.5%, 271 points. All of this on the back of an inflation report that we got this morning at 8:30 a.m., confirming what we all kind of knew, which is inflation sucks right now. Prices overall, from a headline perspective, where you'll see it quoted, came in at a 3.8% year-over-year increase, 0.6% if you look at the month-over-month. That follows a pretty robust price increase for the month of March as well. And it's now spreading beyond just the energy component. In March, when you took a look at the month-over-month numbers, really where you saw a surge was energy prices. You continued to see that in April with energy prices overall up an additional 3.8% in the month of April. However, you saw food prices increase 0.5% and shelter prices increase 0.6% in the month of April, all contributing to an inflation report that was worse than anticipated. When you strip out that food and energy component, which is what some at the Fed like to do when trying to get at a sense of core inflation or trend inflation that, you know, takes out some of those big one-off price spikes, you did see that increase at a pretty uncomfortable rate here. So in April compared to March, you saw it a 0.4% increase month over month, 2.8% year over year. And, you know, whether you want to annualize the April figure or just look at the year over year numbers, what you can get a sense of is that even excluding the price shock from energy, we're facing an inflation report here that is hotter than expected and puts the Fed in a pretty difficult position for incoming chair Kevin Warsh. The Fed funds target rate right now is sitting at 3.5% to 3.75%. And what's important about that and this inflation report is it is now lower than the year-over-year inflation number. Now, some might say that that's not the perfect comparison, but when you talk about high inflation, what you want is restrictive Federal Reserve policy that is designed to bring that inflation back down, or I think that's what most would agree that you want from a Federal Reserve. And you can make the argument now that, you know, while the Fed had these dreams of bringing interest rates down to further economic growth and ensure that we don't dip into recession, you can now make an argument that the Fed's policy is stimulative. And that is a problem when you have an inflationary environment that has not been fully defeated over the last 4 years, right? This has been this ongoing battle since 2022 to bring inflation back down to that 2% target. We've never gotten there, and now we're heading back in the wrong direction.
1: Yeah, the Fed is certainly not responsible for the oil price spikes.
0: Of course.
1: That was true in the 70s, too, although some researchers argued that easy monetary policy contributed to the magnitude of the spike. That's
0: sure.
1: Probably not the case this time. I mean, you don't need any rigorous analysis of this episode. It's directly attributable to the conflict in Iran. So what does the Fed do about it, given that the Fed is responsible for long-term inflation, which is what the Fed targets at 2%, or about half the prior 12-month inflation rate? So running at about twice the Fed's target if you use headline CPI as your measure. Does the Fed hike rates and impose some economic suffering on the economy in order to keep inflation, to reduce the rate of inflation? Or does the Fed accommodate, so to speak, the shock, do nothing, let real interest rates potentially go negative? Real interest rates, if you use either future inflation or, as you just did, past 12 months inflation, they're zero, or, and zero is being generous, they're probably negative right now, which is itself stimulative. That should, all else equal, contribute to inflation. It's a huge pickle, Mike, and
0: yeah,
1: that's an understatement. And it couldn't come at a worst time for the Fed, given the, even if Warsh weren't perceived as the president's puppet, and
0: yep,
1: the burden is on him to prove that he isn't. But even if he weren't perceived as that which deprives the Fed of credibility and makes fighting inflation harder, it would be a challenge even if Warsh didn't come into this impaired by that perception.
0: When we go take a look at Fed funds futures, which anybody can do, there's a free tool at the Chicago Mercantile Exchange where you can look at where markets are pricing interest rates. This is not indicative of where interest rates will actually go. They're frequently wrong about any of this, but it does give you a sense of where investors are laying out their bets. When I take a look at the next upcoming meeting, which is, you know, only a month away now, there's basically being priced in no

0: possibility of a rate cut. What's interesting to me is when I fast forward all the way to December, at that point, you know, a few months ago before the conflict in Iran, there was a very high likelihood of rates being cut by that December meeting, you know, not at that December meeting, but, you know, a cumulative number of cuts by that December meeting. We are now looking at today a 3% chance that rates are lower by December than they are now, and a 97% chance that rates are at least as high as they are now, if not higher.
1: Yeah, look, that's a shift. Oil prices could come down, and that'll bring down headline inflation. The question is, what's going on with underlying inflation? Core is a proxy for that. There are other measures that trim outliers, trim mean measures, yep. One of which is the median. That'll be released soon by the Cleveland Fed. It's not an official statistic, but it's a useful way to get at trend inflation. Is there excess demand in the economy? That's something the Fed can do something about.
0: Well, I think part of the problem here is I think that expectations around the Strait of Hormuz are beginning to change. And some of the best case scenarios that I'm hearing laid out by geopolitical experts, it's, hey, traffic returns to a high degree of normalcy, but Iran is collecting some sort of toll and periodically shuts it down in order to show how influential they are on the flow of traffic. Or that doesn't happen, but the U.S. is far more militarily involved in Iran for a longer period of time. And those are pretty ugly scenarios
1: either way.
0: Yeah. Last year we had the somewhat humorous taco trade is what people were talking about in the months after the layout of tariffs, when the president would, you know, kind of bring the markets to the precipice and then back down from the tariff plans, or negotiate with the country and then back down at the last second. Now we've got the nacho trade is what people are talking about on Wall Street. The not a chance Hormuz opens. Interesting acronym, kind of funny acronym. I don't know that I see that reflected in markets, quite honestly. I mean, you can go take a look at a few. Well, I guess it depends on your perspective. But if you genuinely did not believe that Hormuz was going to reopen this year, then oil prices don't belong anywhere near $100 a barrel.
1: I don't know what the right price is. It depends on your assumptions about how sensitive or not demand is and how quickly other sources of supply can come online, I guess. But I do know that there should be a risk premium now on everything that wasn't there before.
0: Yeah.
1: We gave Iran a blueprint for holding the world hostage. Whoops. Now they're going to exercise. They have optionality, as finance dudes like to say. Iran has optionality they didn't have before. The price for that optionality is being, we gave them that option, by the way. Mm-hmm. Normally you have to pay to acquire it. We gave it to them. And they will exercise that, presumably, from time to time. And the price,
0: unless
1: for that,
0: we completely remove the, you know, the influence of that group,
1: and which, what, take over a country, what, 3-4 times the size of California with 90 million people, a 2,000 year old civilization.
0: Yep.
1: I mean, forget about it. That's not, the political environment here, I don't think will brook that, will tolerate that. So we're going to have to live with this sword hanging over our heads for the foreseeable future of Iran just sort of shutting off the spigot when something irritates them.
0: By the way,
1: because we showed them how to do it.
0: There is a bet that you can place on Polymarket, which, again, I don't view Polymarket betting as predictive for what is going to happen, but clearly people are wagering on things like this over there. And there's a bet on Polymarket as to whether or not the Strait of Hormuz traffic will return to normal by end of June. And they have a definition of normal here as a 7-day moving average of transit calls for the Strait equal to or above 60 for any day between now and June 30th. So that's how they're measuring the yes or no of this bet. And back on April 17th, when negotiations were seemingly playing out and talking about ceasefire, there was an 88% chance that people were betting that, yeah, the Strait of Hormuz traffic would return to normal. Today we're sitting at 33. So, again, where people are putting their money right now is that there is a 1 in 3 chance that traffic returns to normal in the Strait of Hormuz by the end of June. And I don't think I need to go into the details of how ugly a scenario that looks like for energy, aluminum, fertilizer supplies globally, and prices here domestically for gasoline if that traffic has not returned to normal by the end of June. It is immensely problematic for the global economy, I think, is the
1: point. Yeah, the next several years will be challenging as we source supply from elsewhere or build pipelines around it and continue the move to alternative energy. I assume that this shock, like the first and second shocks of the 70s, the OPEC, and then the Iran Revolution shock motivated changes in behavior. This shock will, too, motivate changes in behavior, but it took years for things to sort of recalibrate.
0: Let's take a quick break. When we come back, Michael Burry's got a warning out there for stock investors, and we're playing trivia here next on the Financial Exchange.
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1: It's time for trivia here on the Financial Exchange. And on this day in 1994, Pulp Fiction made its debut at the Cannes Film Festival. Pulp Fiction would go on to win the highest award at the festival. Unfortunately for Pulp Fiction, it did not win Best Picture at the Academy Awards. So our trivia question today, which movie beat Pulp Fiction for the Best Picture Academy Award? Once again, which movie beat Pulp Fiction for the Best Picture Academy Award? Be the fourth person today to text us at 617-362-1385 with the correct answer, along with the keyword trivia, and win a Financial Exchange Show t-shirt. Once again, the fourth correct response to text us to the number 617-362-1385 with the correct answer, along with the keyword trivia, will win that t-shirt. 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
2: Well, Michael Burry is out with another warning for stock investors as he compares today's markets to the 2000s peak. And I want to spend a minute on Michael Burry here, because it's been a hot minute since we've talked about him, and the guy was incredibly successful. If you've seen the film Big Short, which now came out 11 years ago, dear God, he was portrayed by Christian Bale in that film. So if you can think back to that film, that's who portrayed him. If you read the book, then you might remember it a little bit better. But he, very early on in the mid-2000s, identified what he estimated to be a massive problem with the housing sector, and specifically the mortgage market involved in the housing sector, and effectively created the financial products that allowed himself and other investors to short that market via his hedge fund. The few things... So he was 100% correct and made his investors an absolute fortune in that fund. And I think most people are kind of aware of that, hey, he successfully bet against the housing market and made his investors a fortune. What people, I think, fail to realize, and the book itself actually makes this point, he started shorting the housing market in 2005. His investors attempted to bail out on him and completely exit his fund. He had to restrict withdrawals. He had to stand up to his investors and basically tell them they were wrong for 3 years before finally getting that massive payoff after the thing all fell apart. And since then, maybe he would disagree, but I don't think you can point to any massive successes in calling a big macro trend like the one that we experienced in 2008. It's not to say he's a bad investor. It's just to say that he has issued plenty of other warnings, one about the ETF industry back in 2019, several since 2020 about meme stocks and other concerning areas of the market. And honestly, at this stage, my point would be a fewfold. He'll probably be right about some big thing again in the future, because he makes a lot of big, bold predictions. But most people cannot invest like Michael Burry does. Meaning, most people can't afford to sit on the sideline of a market for 3 years and lose money while the rest of the stock market is making tremendous amounts of money, and stick with that all the way through seeing the biggest financial crisis that we've ever seen in history. And so here's my overall take with this. Michael Burry, you know, an important role in calling the financial crisis and bringing it to light and being able to successfully explain it to investors. Unclear that he has any predictive value for the future, or that even if he does, anybody else should listen to his advice and invest the way that he does.
3: I mean, certain segments of the market are at extreme values, whether you prefer fundamental analysis, like price book, price sales.
2: And that's where I struggle, is because a lot of his points that he's making right now, I tend to agree with. The market does, in a lot of ways, look similar to 2000.
3: Yeah, but that's circular. If you think a value in excess of X is extreme, then by definition, the market is extreme, is priced for extreme outcomes that are unlikely to. So I don't love that, because it's in the eye of the beholder.
2: Sure.
3: But okay, so that's the fundamental approach. There's a technical approach. Some people like to create a 200-day or whatever moving average series and compare that to the current price, or compare that to the 50-day moving average series. Technicians do all kind of, they contort themselves in all kinds of different ways to arrive at, and I'm not, I actually think there's a lot to it, because those those prophecies can become self-fulfilling. So it's almost undeniable that the market valuation or technical measures of market, fundamental or technical, are at extremes. The question is, do the investments being made today by technology companies generate the income to provide the free cash flow? And I'm missing a lot of steps between net income and free cash flow in my little monologue here, but to justify these investments. I happen to think that Burry's probably right, because big periods of investment have generally resulted in overcapacity. Free cash flow doesn't bounce back. A lot of companies will go out of business. So from that perspective, if that's what his thesis is, I think he's probably right. But I think you made the – I'm going on and on here.
2: Please.
3: Jump it. Okay. Well, so how do you bet against it? In 05, 04, 05, he went to Goldman and Deutsche Bank and others and said, I want to bet against these very particular slices of these complex portfolios of mortgages you have.
2: Yep.
3: How do I do that? And they said, well, you can create something called a credit default swap, a CDS. Mm-hmm. That's like an insurance policy. That'd be like me buying an insurance policy on you. Like, I've seen Mike eating lately. He's up to like three Whoppers a day.
2: Yeah.
3: Can I buy an insurance policy on him? And Goldman Sachs or whatever saying, yeah, okay. I mean,
2: we'll do it.
3: Not an interested party, but yeah, we agree. He's a time bomb. So he bought.
2: They actually didn't have to agree. They just said, yeah, we'll create the product for you and we'll make money by selling the other side of that trade to somebody else.
3: Yeah. But my point is, it all had to come together. So there was no marketable instrument for him to express his views. As I understand it, these credit default swaps, they're not publicly traded. He and the bankers had to get together and agree that it made sense, as you point out, for both sides.
2: Today, I mean, if he really stands by this, I guess there's two ways to do it. Exit the positions or bet against them. It's a lot more, you know, it's a completely liquid market to do today than back in 2008. So who knows if he's actually expressing all that is the other piece of this. Let's take a quick break. When we come back, full market update on a sell-off day due to inflation concerns. That's next on the Financial Exchange.
4: 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Portland is still considering a plan to increase metered parking 1 hour and add Sunday hours as part of a goal to encourage use of city-owned parking garages and other modes of transit. Metered parking would be extended to 7 p.m. Monday through Saturday and on Sundays between 10 a.m. and 4 p.m. The Press Herald reports city councilors appear to support the proposal despite acknowledging that the Sunday addition will be unpopular. Most metered parking costs $2 an hour in Portland, although it's higher in some areas. One traffic stop in Bangor over the weekend ended up leading to two severed OUI arrests. Bangor police first arrested 41-year-old Edward Garneau of Bangor, who they say tested nearly three times the legal limit for driving. They say one of Garneau's passengers, 30-year-old Jessica Boone of Stetson, later drove to the police station looking for him and, after showing signs of intoxication, also failed the sobriety test. Both Garneau and Stetson spent time in the Penobscot County Jail. Democratic Senate candidate Graham Platner is touting his energy platform, which would eliminate federal gasoline and diesel taxes and increase investments for clean energy instead of military spending and foreign wars. Platner says incumbent Republican Susan Collins wrongly supports President Trump's policies.
5: We're getting hurt in the first place because instead of spending money here in the United States, we're spending it on an illegal war in Iran that she supports.
4: CBS 13 News reports Senator Collins' campaign says Platner is great at making bad ideas appear reasonable, as most money for highways and transit projects comes from the taxes he would eliminate. Checking your AccuWeather forecast now, and meteorologist Joe Lundberg.
6: Sunshine mixing with clouds at times today. Breezy and cool this afternoon, high 59. Partly cloudy, chilly tonight, low 38. For tomorrow, turning cloudy and chilly with a little rain from midday on, high 53.
4: Next high tide of Portland Harbor, 8:07 tonight. I'm Jason Taylor. 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
7: CBS News Brief. Pentagon officials on Capitol Hill today, a day after President Trump called the ceasefire with Iran on life support. Controller Jules Hurst says the war cost is still rising.
8: It was $25 billion, but the Joint Staff team and the Comptroller team are constantly looking at that estimate, and so now we think it's closer to 29.
7: 2 years after the deadly Baltimore Bridge collapse, companies linked to the ship involved have been charged. CBS's Michael Wallace.
9: An indictment unsealed today charges the Singapore and India-based operations of Synergy Marine and an employee on the ship with failing to inform the Coast Guard of a known hazardous condition, false statements, and obstructing an agency proceeding.
7: Months after rejecting an Atlanta plea deal, Kelvin Evans pleads guilty to stealing unreleased Beyonce music.
10: The court hereby sentences Mr. Evans 5 years to serve 2 years with the balance probated.
7: CBS News Brief. I'm Steve Kathan.
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1: Well, markets are selling off by midday after the April Consumer Price Index revealed consumer prices rose 3.8% from a year ago, marking inflation's highest level in 3 years, driven by higher gas prices. Right now, the Dow is down nearly half a percent or 218 points. S&P 500 down nearly 0.9%. NASDAQ selling off over 1.5% or 399 points lower. Russell 2000 selling off 2.3%. 10-year Treasury yield up 3 basis points at 4.451%, and oil jumping 4%, trading at $102 a barrel. Well, eBay said it has rejected video game retailer GameStop's unsolicited $56 billion takeover proposal, saying it was neither credible nor attractive. GameStop down by over 1%, while eBay stock is down modestly. Meanwhile, the Financial Times reported that Nelson Peltz's Trion Fund Management is seeking investor backing for a bid to take fast food chain Wendy's private. After the restaurant operator's shares have fallen more than 40% over the past year, Wendy's stock is rallying nearly 16% on the day. Elsewhere, Hims & Hers sinking 14% after it swung to a quarterly loss. After the telehealth company's move to alter its weight loss offerings drove up costs, and Under Armour stock is dropping 18% after the athletic apparel company posted a fall in quarterly revenue. I'm Tucker Silva, and that is Wall Street Watch. And in the previous segment, we asked you the trivia question, which movie beat Pulp Fiction for the Best Picture Academy Award back in, 1994? That would be Forrest Gump. And Raymond from Cumberland, Rhode Island, is our winner today, taking on the Financial Exchange Show t-shirt. Congrats to Raymond. And we play trivia every day here on the Financial Exchange. 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
2: Well, we just got wrapped up talking about one bankrupt government trust fund. Why don't we skip over to another one, which is the Social Security Trust Fund, which is not bankrupt today like the Highway Trust Fund is. But let's kind of go through, because we have two pieces from Barron's today on proposals for how to solve all of our problems and fix the Social Security Trust Fund. One of them is arguing that you got to just cut benefits for everybody, because otherwise you start getting into a program that's just a welfare program, which is not how Social Security was designed. The other is do exactly that, which is tax the rich more or cut the benefits for the rich only and maintain them for lower class people because they need that money more, and it's getting at the fairness piece of it. And all reasonable proposals. I don't know, by the way, their proposal is that you place a hard 5% limit on drawdowns of the retirement trust fund this year, which would equate to a roughly 6% cut in annual benefits for all Social Security recipients. I'm not convinced that that would actually permanently solve the problem. It may just kind of slow it down and kick the can down the road further. But I guess that's better than just, you know, driving off the cliff with no plan in place. The other proposals that are out there include, you know, raising the tax limit, cutting benefits for those who already have over $100,000 in benefits. Look, any combination of these might be able to fix the problem, but the reality is that we keep just driving towards a cliff with no actual plan in place. And listen, if you're listening right now and you are lamenting the fact that the program was designed poorly, or the changes that were made over the last few years regarding inflation and regarding the benefits for the WEP provision, and those are unfair and benefited other people and made the system more bankrupt, or that, you know, government officials borrowing from the trust fund and then, you know, bankrupting that way. You're welcome to your opinion on that, but it's not constructive, right? Like, I do hear people complaining about that all the time. But the fact of the matter is, however it happened, the trust fund is going belly up in about 5 years, and we are not holding our lawmakers' feet to the fire to actually fix the problem. And that's, I mean, partly our lawmakers' fault. It's kind of all our fault, too. Like, we're far more interested in talking about these exciting things like war in Iran and, you know, which president is going to give us a bigger tax cut. Instead of saying, hey, we have this failing system that our oldest and most vulnerable population rely upon, and you are doing absolutely nothing to fix the problem. So yeah, I blame us in part.
3: It's not going to happen. We'll fix it when the crisis is at our doorstep. That's kind of our nature.
2: Which is so frustrating, because what that means is that probably we're just going to print the money and increase the deficit.
3: Okay, yeah, so there's a few ways to finance it. Tax it. You can inflate it away. You can inflate the expenses away. But the latter would be economically disruptive. The former could sap demand. So you're sacrificing economic growth today in exchange for, call it, future social stability.
2: Look, I like a good tax cut as much as anybody else. But we continue to vote in politicians who all they want to do is increase spending or cut taxes and not actually solve our nation's real problems.
3: Mike, we've got terrible fiscal policy right now. We've had terrible fiscal policy for the past couple of administrations. The deficit has not come down since Obama, and I don't think it was a big priority of his. Of course, Congress has a lot to do with it, and I think we just have to resign to the fact that, much like with the consequences of the Strait of Hormuz being, if not closed indefinitely, faced with the threat of closure indefinitely. That is a fact of life we have to live with. That's going to mean higher prices, probably for everything, slightly higher prices, higher risk premium. Go ahead.
2: I was going to say that whether you are a Democrat or a Republican, just in the last just in the last 2 years, you have had a president from each party successfully put into place policy that made the Social Security problem worse. The Social Security Fairness Act passed by Biden made the problem worse. The tax cuts, the One Big Beautiful Bill Act that gave an additional tax credit to 65 and older individuals made the Social Security Trust Fund problem worse. Both of them took money directly out of the fundraising mechanism for that trust fund. So plenty of blame to go around.
3: To me, all these things, the war in the Middle East and this, and just stepping back, they all point to a world of more volatile economic growth and lower. More recessions, because if it's more volatile and lower, you dip below trend or zero more frequently. Higher interest rates because of higher inflation and more volatile interest rates. This ain't going to be like the halcyon days of the 80s, the first half of which were a little bit rocky for a while and before they leveled out. The 80s until the Great Recession were a true golden era. That term gets thrown around a lot now by people who think they can will one into existence because they're so great. But the fact is, you don't know till long after the fact. Relative to that, we're in for just a much more volatile period, a future period, no matter how you want to measure it.
2: Regardless of how and in what way we resolve the Social Security problem, it is going to remain a critical component of Americans' retirements for decades to come. And if you are planning out your retirement and trying to factor in what do I do about this program that very likely will see changes early on in my retirement, and you want to understand how those changes could affect the success of your retirement, give the folks at Armstrong Advisory Group a call. 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If you have questions like that, you want to learn more, give us a call at Armstrong, 800-393-4001. 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
2: Markets have gotten a little bit worse since we last covered them. NASDAQ now down 395 points or 1.5%. We're going to take a quick break. When we come back, Stack Roulette is next on the Financial Exchange.
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19: 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I've been married to Ben for over 2 decades. 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We need a strong governor. 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

0: time for a bit of Stack Roulette. What do you have for us today, Mark?
1: We talked earlier about measures of underlying inflation that get at what inflation is really doing, because headline can be noisy. It can be distorted by one-offs, as you put it. One measure of underlying inflation is core, that the federal government reports, which strips out food and energy. Another strips out, now this is not calculated by the federal government, but rather by a Federal Reserve Bank. This strips out big movements, no matter what sector they come from, the thinking being those are probably fleeting and not representative of underlying inflation, which arguably the Fed controls. The median figure, the one in the middle, literally, is a measure that researchers like for that reason. And we just got a read on median inflation. It came in at 0.4% month over month. That's double.
0: Do you have a sense of the last time we saw a reading like that?
1: It's been, I don't have the full series in front of me. It's 0.4 is where this sucker was running when inflation was high. Now, Mike, this could be a fluke, but median doesn't get head faked by one-offs in this or that component of inflation. It's a pretty robust measure of the tendency of anything, which is why they talk about median salaries and median home prices. So I think for those like me that are becoming a little bit alarmist about inflation, given that we just came off a mini great inflation that ended in late 2023 or so, this argues for more rather than less alarmism.
0: Yeah, I'm trying to take a look at the series here to see the last time we appear to have gotten at that annualized rate. It looks like it was early 2024, the last time we've seen anything quite like that.
1: Yeah, we need to see a few months to have the interpretation that this is pointing to. Now, this will be like demand-driven inflation, because this is core. This is something arguably the Fed has control over. So I'm not really sure how to interpret this. I cannot imagine the energy price shock seeping in to so-called core. I know I'm using all these terms interchangeably. I say core, I say underlying, I say trend. We basically mean the same thing.
0: It'd be surprising to see it happen that quickly. Again, the main thing that I'm looking at with this inflation report that threw me off was that that number on shelter costs jumping up so much. And I have seen others argue, I don't know how qualified they are to point it out, but I've seen others argue that this is a phenomenon from the government shutdown, where in October they attributed shelter cost increase at a 0% rate because the government was shut down and they didn't actually measure it. And for some reason, they do that measurement every 6 months, and now we're catching up to that artificially low shelter inflation number over the course of the last 6 months. So maybe that is also playing a role in this overall inflation report at the same time that energy price spikes are. But suffice to say, very obviously, inflation at this rate is immensely problematic for the Fed. It's problematic for consumers. And it is problematic for the U.S. economy as a whole, should it take hold and stay there for a period of time. Speaking of inflation problem, piece from Bloomberg today, AI's big guns have a serious inflation problem. What they're referring to is the fact that the giant behemoth spenders in the space right now, which you would consider Microsoft, Amazon, Facebook's parent Meta, and Google's parent Alphabet to be part of, are now on trend to spend $700+ billion on capital expenditures in 2026. And I've seen some estimates of over $1 trillion in 2027. And what they're also telling you at the same time is that a lot of that increase that you're seeing, because this was only 500 something a few months ago, is not due to them saying, hey, we need even more capacity than we realized. It's, hey, we want to build out the same capacity, but the prices for all of this stuff has absolutely ballooned, and so therefore we are facing a much higher price tag. Some of this is actually logical to me, because in some of these areas of, say, building models or having the most reliable and fastest infrastructure that can be relied upon for this stuff, it might end up being some form of a first-to-market, winner-take-all scenario. I think about a company like Google, who has search absolutely cornered. Not that they were the first ones there, but having that advantage in a market like this where you are the go-to clearly has a bunch of advantages, right? Was Facebook the absolute best social media platform? Well, maybe, maybe not, but they got the most users and that's where everybody wanted to be. And they now maintain a lot of that dominance for that reason. Google, likewise, in search has been able to do so because that's how you conduct a search today. Maybe there's a first mover advantage for some of those companies. Where I see that argument as problematic is that it seems to be going in every single area of AI. So when I, you know, when I attend conferences of financial advisors, there seems to be this attitude of we need to rush out there and be the very first one to adapt AI in our practice, because if we don't, then the big guys are, and they're going to beat us to market, and they're going to come up with something that's just absolutely killer and put us out of business. Those who are developing the models are saying, hey, we have to rush to get the very best model out the door every month and be the best and the first, because otherwise, you know, ChatGPT will get all the users. And when I see the data center construction, they're all saying, hey, we've got to get these data centers up and running as quickly as possible for no matter the price, because if we don't, then somebody else will, and it's going to beat us to market and win all the stuff.
1: Yeah, of course, they can't all win.
0: They won't all win. And I just wonder, you know, the exact opposite approach seems to be getting taken by Apple right now.
1: Look, if you're an investor, you care about free cash flow, right? Because that's what's used to pay dividends and repay. That's over the long term.
0: That's
1: the bottom line.
0: Yeah.
1: So what is free cash flow? Well, it's the I'm sorry to be like a CFA level one person here, or whenever they introduce these concepts, maybe it was level two. You get operating cash flow and you take off your capital expenditures. If this the point of this article that hit home for me is, what if there's permanent sort of elevated prices for these things, and your future CapEx is high relative to whatever the rate was that made your free cash flow such that it made you a very attractive company to own? What if you're just spending a lot more to stand still, the so-called Red Queen problem?
0: Yep.
1: What if future CapEx is going to be high because of this? Like, as a shareholder, that doesn't sit well with me. I'm interested only in free cash flow. Forget about operating cash flow. Forget about net income and all that other stuff. I just want to know what's available to either buy my stock back or pay dividends. But if we have to run really fast just to stay in place, that's not particularly attractive for me as an investor, I don't think. I'm just a generalist.
0: Yeah, I hear you.
1: But I think that's a question. That's a question that I would demand answered, and that nobody can answer.
0: What's fascinating to me is, you know, those four companies that I mentioned: Amazon, Meta, Alphabet, and Microsoft have spent at least a decade, all of them now, as these capital unintensive, highly profitable, and high growth businesses. And they are very quickly trying to transform themselves into capital-intensive, high-growth businesses that are on the cutting edge of a new technology. And
1: You're generating a lot of free cash flow as it is. Unless you think this is going to put you out of business, I mean, that's a pretty good model. I know this sounds horribly naive. These guys know their businesses far better than I do. I'm not even scratching the surface. But I'm just not sure I get this.
0: We've got to take a quick break for the next 22 hours. Markets are down. S&P off 0.8% as we close out the show. We'll be back at it tomorrow with a full recap and more. Have a great rest of your day, folks.
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12: I'm Steve Kathan. Inflation has jumped 3.8%, fastest climb in 3 years. The government says consumer prices are going up because of energy costs linked to the war in Iran. CBS's Mugo Odigwe.
13: A White House spokesperson responded to the new data, saying President Trump has always been clear about the temporary disruptions the war with Iran would cause. The statement goes on to say the administration remains laser-focused on delivering growth and affordability for Americans.
12: Well, CBS's Jill Schlesinger has more on the April numbers.
14: Gas is up 28.4% from a year ago. And one area that bears watching is electricity, which was up 2.1% month over month. That's up 6.1% from a year ago, perhaps due to the big demand for electricity for these new AI data centers. This report, combined with last week's jobs report, puts the Federal Reserve in a position where they're unlikely to lower interest rates anytime soon.
12: Pentagon officials revealed today the cost of the Iran war now tops $29 billion. Defense Secretary Hegseth testifying on Capitol Hill.
15: The $1.5 trillion budget request put forward by the president will build upon the historic $1 trillion FY26 top line and will continue to reverse the 4 years of underinvestment and mismanagement of the Biden administration.
12: The search for Savannah Guthrie's missing mother, Nancy, has now been going on for 100 days. CBS's Anna Schechter says a strand of DNA is being tested by the FBI.
16: They're taking that partial DNA that they have determined is not Nancy Guthrie's, is not anybody who worked at the home, is not any family member, and they are trying to find in genealogy company websites a partial DNA match. That is painstaking work.
12: Well, two companies linked to the ship that hit the Key Bridge 2 years ago in Baltimore, causing the deadly collapse, have been indicted on criminal charges. U.S. Attorney Kelly Hayes.
17: The indictment alleges that if the dolly had been using the proper fuel supply pumps, then the vessel would have regained power in time.
12: CBS's Michael Wallace reports the maker of a weight loss drug is touting a new higher dose.
18: Novo Nordisk says its new weekly 7.2 milligram injection of Wegovy, which launched in the U.S. last month, helps certain patients lose 15% of their weight after 6 months, before going on to lose a total of 28% after a year and a half. Prior to the new dose, the largest had been 2.4 milligrams, which helped patients lose 18% of their weight.
12: And checking Wall Street's, right now the Dow is down 195 points. This is CBS News.
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19: 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The Maine Immigrants' Rights Coalition says over the past 2 weeks, their immigrant defense hotline has seen an uptick in the number of reported ICE detentions.
20: They say the increase corresponds with a national shift in ICE activity, including bids for local businesses to cooperate with ICE. Many of the reports of ICE arrests in Maine have come during weekends, and most have taken place in Lewiston and Greater Portland. The coalition says detentions in Maine are still far lower than during a surge in immigration enforcement in January. Jason Taylor, News Radio, WGAN.
19: Police say two people lured a man into an apartment before beating and burning him in Lewiston. Police responded to a report of a man in distress at an apartment on Pine Street on Monday. The 37-year-old victim was found tied up, beaten, and burned, and was hospitalized with non-life-threatening injuries. 44-year-old Zachary Paradise and 42-year-old Jennifer Dion were arrested, and both face kidnapping and assault charges. South Portland is dropping plans for a new flock camera over concerns about surveillance. The city's police force already has 7 flock cameras, which use AI to track license plates. Police say the cameras help them find stolen cars, missing people, and assist in criminal investigations. But there's public concern over who has access to that data, especially concerning immigration enforcement. The city council has now canceled funding for a new flock camera, though the contract for the existing 7 cameras is in effect until June of next year. A new environmental report calls on Maine to convert its voluntary climate goals into state law over the next 5 years. The Meeting the Moment report was released today by 17 advocacy and public health organizations. The Portland Press Herald reports it calls for a return of land to the state's 4 tribes, a total ban on synthetic pesticides, and the creation of a new state office of conservation anchor. The report's goal is to protect the state's natural assets as Mainers face record energy costs and increasingly destructive storms. And Republicans are gearing up for Vice President J.D. Vance's upcoming appearance at the Bangor Airport on Thursday. Mason DePalma with the Republican State Leadership Committee says they see opportunities in Maine because the Democratic majority has mismanaged Maine by raising taxes and ignoring waste, fraud, and abuse.
21: There certainly have been some shifts in recent years, in our favor. So, we want to capitalize on that.
19: And Democrats are responding by emphasizing President Donald Trump's growing unpopularity, as well as what they call a reckless war in Iran and Medicaid cuts that are threatening rural hospitals. And now your latest AccuWeather forecast from meteorologist Andy Robb.
22: Sunshine and clouds this afternoon, high 59, cloudy and chilly for tonight, low 38. Mainly cloudy, occasional rain in the afternoon, high for Wednesday, 52, Thursday's high, 55.
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27: She's just the worst.
28: Yeah, she's a wacko.
29: She is the devil.

0: Xi Jinping.
1: And the person on TV made the comment that Trump never messes that up. That's one thing he's very good at. Xi.
0: President Xi. Xi.
1: Yeah, and he's bringing Marco Rubio. Did you see, Taylor? He's bringing Marco today. And that's a big deal because good. Marco...
2: Didn't he just get back from the Vatican, this guy? Give him some rest.
1: No. That's what Marco said about Air Force One. He puts the blanket over his head and he just hopes that Trump walks by and doesn't disturb him. That Trump picks up on the hint. Trump doesn't strike me as the kind of guy who, if he saw you napping, he'd be like, oh, you know what, let him get his Z's. He strikes me as the kind of guy who'd go, hey, wake up. I need you to help me with this true social.
0: Look at this loser sleeping. It's no sleep, no sleep. We do no sleep on Air Force One.
1: And Marco, the reason that I bring that up is that Marco's actually been sanctioned by the CCP. And so right there, it's a bit of a power move to say, you didn't want me to bring this guest to the wedding. You said my boyfriend's a loser and he can't come to the wedding. I'm bringing him anyway. And what are you going to do about it? You're going to kick us both out? So Trump will be bringing Marco. And that's not his only guest, Taylor. He's bringing a lot of people with him. He's got a big entourage for this trip. He's bringing CEOs like Elon Musk and Tim Cook and Larry Fink, to name a few. I think the total, I read today that it's 16 people who are coming with him, 16 business execs total that will be joining him for this summit. Obviously, on the docket, we've got trade and tariffs and, of course, Iran, all major topics expected to be discussed. And I never feel bad for the mainstream media, because you never, never should. But I do giggle thinking about how much they must dread these kind of trips. I've heard Caitlin Collins talk about it, like the trips to Asia, and how, unlike other presidents who would like sleep on the way there or try, they would put on some sort of schedule that would make it a little less painful, the jet lag when you got there. She said Trump's just up the whole plane ride there, the whole trip, the whole plane ride back. And so everyone, get ready, get your rest. I hope you all got your rest because you're going to hit the ground running and there's no doubt about it. Now, there could be some critical developments regarding the conflict in the Middle East, depending on how much the summit pans out. You know, how good or productive of a meeting it is. And really depending on if she sees more of an advantage of letting the instability that this conflict is causing in the U.S. with gas prices, we got the CPI numbers today, if he looks at that as more of a boon to China, or if he's looking at the economic downsides that, don't kid yourself, they're facing them too. When you consider that half of their crude oil goes through the Strait of Hormuz, there's no doubt that this is painful for them as well. But does that push him towards saying, let's have a bit of a tactical partnership, even if it's temporary, even if it's just for the time being, to move this thing along? I don't know what that looks like. I don't know if... And also, there's a very good chance... I was talking to Howie about this today, and I didn't consider this. Trump's there till Friday. Because the way he was talking yesterday, Taylor, I'm going to pull the plug. Or he didn't say I'm going to pull the plug. He said they're on life support. I said pull the plug. I'm team pull that plug. Enough with these mullahs. They are stalling. They are deflecting. They're giving you the runaround. Enough is enough. And I was kind of watching him. And I'm like, okay, so you're saying they're crazy. You're saying that the response to the deal you gave them was awful and you hated it. You didn't even finish reading it. And then you went on to talk about how bad the Obama's deal was. Then what are we doing? Like, let's move here. What's the hesitation?
3: Yank it like you're... starting a mower.
1: And what I've been discussing with some people is that maybe perhaps the reason, Taylor, that he's talking about, I'm done with this, it's 1%, the ceasefire's on life support, perhaps we're looking at something over the weekend because he doesn't land back in the U.S. till Friday, and you're not doing this stuff when you're in China. Unless you really, I don't know what the rules are as far as resuming combat operations or military operations, but I think it's a little bit frowned upon to be doing it when you're not in the United States.
2: I've heard you say this before, though.
1: Have
2: this
1: I?
2: Is not any aspersions on you, but it's just
1: famous last words.
2: We've all been through this before. This talks break down, ceasefire is looking very dicey, and weekend is coming up going, oh, well, let's see what happens over the weekend.
1: 100%.
2: Trump likes to do stuff on the weekend.
1: Yeah, like he's giving them so much patience, and I'm giving him so much patience, is what you're saying. You've heard me.
2: It's very cyclical.
1: Yeah. No, I agree with you on that. I

0: You meant that you heard me say before that the reason he's going to wait till Friday is because you don't do these things when you're on a trip.
1: No, I
0: never thought about that until I talked to Howie. And then I did see it percolating on Twitter where people were like, hey, this is what I think is going to happen. He's going to wait for the markets to close Friday. I don't know. We shall see. It's a lot of to be determined when it comes to not just the China summit, how it goes with these execs, but also with Iran. Now, I do have some really good news for everyone. And it's that the FAFO maximum warfare that the Dems keep waging on us, every day I wake up to this maximum warfare.
2: Good news, everyone!
0: It's going swimmingly. If this is their maximum warfare, I know I've always given them a hard time, this rhetoric that they throw out. It always sounds so violent. It always sounds like they want to hurt us. I didn't realize that when they say things like bleep around and find out, when they say things like maximum warfare, what they really mean is they're trying to give us 14 seats in the House. And I just want to say thank you. Because Alabama has officially been given the green light from the Supreme Court to redraw their congressional maps ahead of 2026. And it's just important to be thankful and to acknowledge the people in your life who are owed a debt of gratitude. This stuff doesn't just happen. It takes a special kind of moron like Hakeem Jeffries.
3: F around and find out.
0: To make these things happen. And so to Hakeem, I just want to say thank you. We appreciate it. You know, keep up the good work. I've always said he's useless. I've always said he doesn't get anything done. I've always said that, you know, he's an idiot. And it turns out he can be very useful when he's doing things like this. So just keep going. Now, because if it weren't for his commitment to this, Taylor, his commitment to these bad choices, we wouldn't be looking at this. A potential gain of 14 seats every day I wake up. Here's a new one. Here's a new one. We're working on this. It's all Hakeem. It's all Hakeem. He should be very proud of himself. Yesterday in Boston, and I am bringing on the Mass Daily News in the next hour to go over some of the details here, but I want to get it started now. A terrifying incident on Memorial Drive in Cambridge. There's so many people in this area, a lot of college kids in this area. Yesterday was a very nice day as well. This could have been so much worse. This could have been it was a disaster, but it could have been so much worse. Tyler Brown, 46 years old, armed with a semi-automatic rifle, starts spraying rounds into oncoming traffic. And he hit two people who were now in critical condition. And luckily, a state trooper was nearby, which doesn't surprise me. Like I said, this is very, very high trafficked. A lot of college kids, a lot of the Museum of Fine Arts is nearby. You got a lot of stuff going on in that area. So it doesn't shock me that there was a state trooper. A Marine was also nearby, packing heat, and both the state trooper and the Marine were able to strike this guy. We're able to shoot him, and this shooter is now in the hospital. But I said to Taylor, I said, that kind of surprises me. But I think I'm naive in that sense where, depending on where I am and how liberal it is, I'm like, there's probably no one here. There's probably no one here who's armed. But I think that's just the way I look at it. I think I'd actually be shocked to see how many people are. Sometimes I'll be in a crowded area, Taylor, and I get a little jittery or something. Something doesn't feel right. And I'll look around and I'll be looking at people. And I'm like, I don't think anyone here is packing heat.
1: Unless you're at a very liberal centric event in the greater Boston area.
0: You think in this city there's more people than you guess?
1: Yes. I think that people are more alert, especially I myself, when I go into the city, I'm packing.
0: If I go to
1: the grocery store, I'm packing.
0: I love that.
1: Yeah.
0: Because I think people like you are the ones who do tend to make a difference in these situations where it's like could there be a state trooper? Yeah, in this case there was, thank God. But there's also situations where there's no cop around and you're just relying on someone there with their own gun to step in and do the right thing.
1: If you're in a generally populated area and it's not based off of, it's just this ideal because this event is happening. If it's just general population and it's heavily populated, I think your chances are pretty good that somebody around you is armed.
0: Now we got to talk about this guy. And, I watch a lot of, I don't as much anymore since I had kids. Because my husband was like, I don't think all these true crime docs are good for you. You might want to rein it in a little bit. So instead, I watch documentaries on John Williams, the music guy, Taylor. Very cool.
1: John Williams? The composer?
0: Yeah.
1: The music man. Guy.
0: I was watching one the other night. That's good, though. It's, like, uplifting. You can get through it, you know? It's not... I was watching all these true crime things. It's so dark. Someone killed someone.
1: And there's a doc on John Williams?
0: Yeah, it's on Disney Plus.
1: Oh, I'll have to check it out.
0: That man doesn't know how to not make a hit.
1: Just a lot of bangers.
0: Banger after banger after
1: Jaws,
0: banger.
1: Jaws, Close Encounters of the Third Kind, Star Wars,
0: E.T.,
1: Jurassic Park, E.T.,
0: Harry Potter,
1: Indiana Jones. Oh my God, go on.
0: Home Alone.
1: Yep, Home Alone slaps.
0: Home Alone slaps. It's just unbelievable. I haven't finished it yet because my daughter was like, I don't want to watch this, and you know how that goes. But I've gone off the true crime. But the reason I bring up the true crime is because oftentimes when there's some horrible event, they'll go to the family or they'll go to someone of the murderer's friend from elementary school. And it's always the same thing. Like, I never would have seen this coming. He was such a nice boy. You know, we never would have saw that this would be the way. And you always think maybe every once in a while someone has a mental break. And yeah, you wouldn't have predicted it. I would say that's pretty rare, but I'll give it to people. Some of the time that can happen. You know when it's not the case, though, Taylor? You know when you're not saying to yourself, who would have ever thought? Is when a guy who in 2020 shot at two Boston cops in the South End, and then when he was being thrown in jail, when the assistant district attorney asked the judge, can you give him 10 to 12 years? And the judge says, yeah, I'm going to give him half that. I'm going to give him half that. And you know how it works. You give him half that and it ends up being way less than half that.
1: Becomes half of the half that.
0: And then that guy, as soon as he's out and on parole, picks up a gun and once again starts shooting at people on Memorial Drive. You know what that is to me?
1: A gun, by the way, that I cannot get right now. As if I walked into a gun shop, I could not buy that gun. I don't think.
0: Maybe we should have Toby on to talk about it. That's when I go, oh, someone could have seen this one coming, right? This isn't, does this shock people? There are certain things in life that you cannot avoid. Like there are accidents that will happen and even there are crimes that people are going to do. And maybe there was no way to put them in the system, or maybe it's, you know, you got like the husband who kills his wife and it's like, what could anyone have done? Like, he seemed like a normal guy. We didn't think he was. But when you have cases like this, where you have the assistant district attorney saying, we really think you should give this guy 12 years. And the judge is still going to go, no, that's okay. Let's give him the 50% discount. What do you think is going to happen? What did anyone in this orbit think was going to happen? You cannot then turn to me and be like, there was no warnings. The assistant district attorney is giving you the warning. The warning is, hey, we're in Boston. We love to give people... We love to let people off easy, and even we think he needs 12 years. That's the bellwether. That's the warning. That's the alarm that should be going off. I don't know how these judges, and we're going to talk about this judge, I don't know how these judges look at themselves in the mirror. How do they not feel responsible? And yes, is the guy who's actually spraying the bullets responsible? Yes, he is. But this is the closest I think you get from not being the person to do it. I think the person who's the most responsible is the one who's saying, yeah, let him out in five. Let him out in five. What do you stand to gain from that? You just don't think that you'll ever be on Memorial Drive? Is that what it is? You don't think you'll be in this guy's vicinity, so you don't care that other people will be? It blows my mind. And I maybe someone can make sense of it. It does not make sense to me. If I was a judge, and this is why I wouldn't be a judge, I'd be saying to everybody, max it out. I don't want this on me. Max it out. However long you think, max it out. That's just not how they roll. We'll be right back.
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0: Welcome back, everyone. 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Taylor, what is the poll question, and what are the results thus far?
1: Today's poll question, which you can vote in at gracecurlyshow.com, is what matters most to you when voting for governor? Pro-life versus pro-choice, campaign cash on hand, affordability, or the audit?
0: Well, I think the audit and affordability tie in together, but I'm going to say the audit.
1: If you combine them, it's 55%, but the audit's at 22%. Affordability at 33%. 4% say campaign cash on hand. 40% say pro-life versus
0: pro-choice. Wow, that's very interesting to me. And I just... It's not that I don't care. That's not what I'm trying to say. But I think in Massachusetts... If we're going to have anyone who's going to have a shot at it, at actually winning and beating Maura Healey, it's got to be more about people's bank accounts. Like, you've got to try to reach people who are not going to, are not going to factor that in. They're not going to factor in women's reproductive rights or pro-life or pro-abortion. Whatever euphemism people used to describe it now, that's not going to register with a lot of people.
1: A surrendered issue. Like, that's something that's kind of, it's third rail.
0: And you said you liked how Mike Minogue has been pushing the audit and like how he's kind of going after that giant chunk of people who agree with us on something.
1: That's kind of what swayed me to Minogue's camp. And because I waited till I heard all of the candidates until I made my decision of who I was going to support for the convention. They all came to my town and they all spoke. And, you know, Keneally in short sleeve, kind of the same guy, except short sleeve had hair. Minogue came in and he immediately asked, how many of you voted for the audit? And everybody's hand went up. He said, that's how we win. 72% of the state, not 72% of Republicans in the state, 72% of the state voted for the audit. And the person that is holding it up is Maura Healey and her administration. And that's our road to victory.
0: Yeah. And if you see an opportunity like that, if you go, whoa, there's this massive thing we all agree on, I could be the one to make it happen. That, I think, is the best road to go.
1: Now, he was asked about his personal feelings on abortion. He said he's Catholic and pro-life. Great. He didn't lie about that in order to gain points with anybody. But that was never a campaign issue until his opponent brought it up. And now it's a campaign issue, which is
0: stupid. And now the other Republicans, short sleeve, the other Republican is the one who's dinging him for it.
1: Yeah, that's something Maura Healey would do.
0: We can talk more about that. We'll be right back. Stay with us. Don't go anywhere.
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4: This is a Bloomberg Money Minute. Google's Waymo unit recalling thousands of those robo-taxis to fix a software issue that allows the vehicles to drive onto flooded roadways after an unoccupied Waymo did just that last month in an undisclosed city. Consumer prices accelerating in April, largely because of soaring prices at the gas pump, but also higher food and rent costs. Inflation last month up 3.8% year over year. That's the fastest pace in 3 years. And that's got stocks lower and oil higher. Right now, the Dow down about 0.4%. The NASDAQ is down 1.67%. The S&P is down almost 1%. And oil, with no tankers getting through the Strait of Hormuz, is right now up almost 4%. It's close to $102 a barrel. And after a successful test run in Seattle and Philadelphia, Amazon is now expanding its 30-minute delivery service, Amazon Now, to dozens of U.S. cities starting soon. Tom Busby, Bloomberg Radio.
5: CBS News brief. Inflation has surged 3.8%, fastest climb in 3 years. CBS's Kelly O'Grady says the government links some of it to the war in Iran.
6: It means that prices are rising faster than they were before. It's mainly driven by the higher energy costs.
5: Democrats at a House hearing pushed Defense Secretary Hegseth for more clarity on the war in Iran.
7: Certainly in this setting, we wouldn't reveal what the next step may be, considering the gravity of the mission that the president is undertaking to ensure that Iran never has a nuclear bomb.
5: Officials now say the war has cost $29 billion. Two companies linked to the ship that struck and brought down the Key Bridge in Baltimore 2 years ago have been indicted. The FBI's Jimmy Paul.
8: They falsely claimed the ship was in good working order and then lied to investigators about their actions when they were questioned.
5: Six workers on the bridge died when it collapsed. CBS News Brief. I'm Steve Kathan.
9: 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A Maine Warden Service plane crashed in Franklin County today. Wasn't immediately clear if there were any injuries after the plane went down in the woods this morning outside of Avon. Reports that at least one person was alive inside the plane have not yet been confirmed. We'll keep you updated on this as we learn more. A crash in Rockport this morning left a 20-year-old man dead. Police say Tegan McAllister of Waldoboro was killed in the two-vehicle crash on Rockville Street. The driver of the other vehicle was not injured. That crash is under investigation, but police say speed appears to be a factor. The Maine Bureau of Highway Safety is joining the National Click It or Ticket enforcement effort.
10: From now until the end of May, police say they'll be beefing up enforcement of seatbelt usage requirements. The Department of Public Safety says the seatbelt usage rate in Maine is just over 92%, but it's been in decline over the past few years. The campaign overlaps with Memorial Day weekend, which is one of the most dangerous weekends on the roads in Maine. Jason Taylor, News Radio, WGAN.
9: And now your latest AccuWeather forecast from meteorologist Andy Robb.
11: Clouds and sunshine for this afternoon, high 59. Cloudy and chilly for tonight, low for the rest of your Tuesday, 38. Wednesday, cloudy, occasional rain in the afternoon, high 52. On Thursday, cloudy, some periods of rain, high 55. Friday, cloudy with some showers, high 57.
9: It's 56 and mostly cloudy in Kennebunk. Next high tide at Portland Harbor is 8:07 tonight. 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
0: You know, it's a good question, not a poll question, Taylor, because I like our poll question today, and it's doing pretty well, if I do say so myself. But a good question, when you have a case like what we saw yesterday on Memorial Drive, is what should happen to judges as far as their careers go? Like, should there be some consequence for doing your job so poorly? Because think about being a judge. What is your job? It's to showcase good judgment and to give people these punishments that fit the crime and to try to kind of figure out what you think is appropriate, to use your judicious, is it judicious prudence? Is that what they call it? I don't know. But it's the word is judge. Supposed to have good judgment. And if you are so bad at your job, because any other job, if my big job is like, hey, you gotta decide X or Y or Z, whatever it is, and I fail, then typically, if it's a really bad outcome, I'm talking really bad, someone spraying bullets on Memorial Drive bad, then typically somebody says, you're fired. You're not doing this anymore. What I saw yesterday was a lot of people, Dave Portnoy, I think, actually put this out there, is like, this woman should be in jail. I don't know if, I know that's not possible, but it does make you think, like, should there be a consequence for failing so badly at what the one thing you're really supposed to do, which is you're supposed to hand out the time frame of how long this person needs to be in prison. Is there a chance this person could be rehabilitated? You know, do we need to crack down on throw the book at them, or should we ease up? Do you, And if you're, if the advice you're getting from the state is, hey, this guy should be in for 12 years, and you're so out to lunch, you're so incompetent that your knee jerk is to go, no, let's give it 5 or 6. Let's give him 5 or 6. There does seem like there should be some follow up, or at least a public shaming, which I guess is what we're doing right now.
1: So here's the devil's advocate argument to that. So what if he did serve the full 12 years? Would he have still done what he did?
0: That's a very good question.
1: To which I say this is why we need to bring back mental institutions.
0: I don't disagree.
1: Okay.
0: There's got to be somewhere. And I'm not talking Sky.
1: This guy and the judge could both serve together.
0: Yeah. Yeah. I'm not talking. Well, they are trying to build them those nice condos in L.A.
1: Oh, yeah.
0: The homeless and the mentally unstable. Technically, you could say that's a mental institution. It's a place where they're all going to be. But yeah, no, I don't disagree. I want to read some of the details on this, and then people can chime in. Because this is really, again, you can't look at me and say, we had no one could have seen this one coming. It says, Tyler Brown, 46, was on parole when prosecutors and police say he walked into the middle of Memorial Drive on Monday afternoon and started spraying a semi-automatic rifle into oncoming traffic. He fired an estimated 50 to 60 rounds, hit at least a dozen vehicles, a USPS mail truck, and a string of passenger cars, and put two innocent men driving in separate cars into critical life-threatening condition. What ended the rampage was not only law enforcement. A state trooper engaged Brown in the middle of the road, so did a passing motorist, a former United States Marine carrying a lawful Massachusetts license to carry. Both opened fire, both struck him. Brown went down on Memorial Drive with multiple gunshot wounds to the extremities and is now being held under guard at a hospital. It's amazing how quickly they took out this threat, given the fact that he's walking this long strip along Memorial Drive. And like I opened with, but I do think it's worth reiterating here, this could have been so much worse. And I'm heartbroken for those two people in critical condition. I'm praying for them, and I hope they make a recovery. But when you think about all the foot traffic in this area, when you think about all the people who are going out with their kids to go to a museum or, you know, to visit their son in college, there's a million people in that area. The fact that this guy was taken out by two people, a state trooper and a Marine who happened to be there and knew how to act, is a miracle, really. It could have been a disaster. What Brown was on parole for is the part nobody in Cambridge wants to hear. This is from the Mass Daily News, who they'll be joining us at 1:30. 5 years ago, Brown emptied 13 rounds from a .40 caliber Glock at two Boston police officers in the South End. The Suffolk District Attorney's Office asked the bench for 10 to 12 years in state prison. The bench gave him 5 to 6. To go back to what you were saying, Taylor, because I always think about this too. It's like, I always think I wouldn't be a good judge for the opposite reason. I'd be doing the Parks and Rec. Straight to jail. Jail for life. Like every single person. Well, he ran a red light. Well, I don't want to be responsible if the next time he runs a red light, he kills someone. So put him in jail for jail. Life.
13: Right away. No trial, no nothing. Right to jail. Right to jail. Right away.
0: Everything what my mom says when she sees graffiti. My mom's got all these great ideas for if she were mayor for the day or president for the day or, you know, all these different things.
1: Does she even give Spencer Pratt's 3-week grace period?
0: No. She says graffiti. You catch someone doing graffiti, 1 year in prison. One year in prison. And she goes, and next time they want to do graffiti, that's fine. But they'll think about it.
1: Nice.
0: Gene's tough. Okay? Everything would be running a lot smoother. Might be a little bit bleak out there, but it'd be smoother if Gene were in charge.
1: My edicts would be a little more nuanced. No buying scratch tickets before 10 a.m., like while everybody's in line to pay for gas and get their coffee for the day.
0: Oh, interesting.
1: Yeah, not doing it. I don't want, you can't stand there handing in your scratchers and then getting more scratchers or Keno, whatever. None of that. Drive-thrus, coffee only. Maximum of 2 drinks per vehicle. And selective menu, no frou-frou drinks before 10 a.m.
0: Some of those drinks, it looks like Black Mirror.
1: Yeah.
0: Unicorn razzle-dazzle, purple slurple.
1: But anyway, we're distracting you.
0: I love it. Whenever you distract me, I'm like, yes, let's do this thing. Yeah, so, but Taylor, one of the things you were saying was what if she had given the 12 years? At least then she could have said, they recommended 12 years. That was the recommendation. And I did the max that was recommended to me. At least then she'd have a little bit of wiggle. she doesn't have to say, well, they did tell me 12 would be appropriate, and I gave them 5.
1: Right.
0: That's where I'm like, someone's giving you the option of, you're not going to look like a bad guy. You're just going to look like a normal person who's not, you know, who's not insane. And instead, you do the insane thing. The bench gave him 5 to 6. He served less than 5 and was paroled. And at 1:30 p.m. Monday, he was back behind a rifle, this time pointed at strangers in their car. Cambridge PD's own public safety statement described the two struck drivers as innocent individuals suffering life-threatening injuries and assured residents there was no ongoing danger to the public. Brown faces several charges, beginning with 2 counts of armed assault with intent to murder. More are expected. Now, in 2020, so it was May of 2020, near Mass Ave in Chester Park in the South End, Brown opened up on 2 Boston police officers responding to a man with a gun call. He fired 13 rounds from a 40 Glock. The officers returned fire. Nobody was hit. Not the officers, not Brown, not a bystander. Again, miracle. The first time around that nobody was killed by this guy. And now we've got the second time, and he shouldn't have even been there in the first place. Around 12:30, Boston cops went to Brown's Dorchester address. His parole officer had reported earlier that day that Brown had made a suicidal statement, and an officer safety bulletin went out with the photograph below. He wasn't home. An hour later, witnesses on Memorial Drive were watching a man in a dark hoodie and beanie raise a long gun and open fire on a random vehicle near the River Street intersection. A guy holding a rifle, a semi-automatic rifle, he just started shooting out of nowhere. That was a mobile station worker. A dozen vehicles were eventually struck, D.A. Ryan said. At least one driver crashed amid the chaos. So did a motorist. So now we're finding out, again, Mass Daily News, very good source for these things, about the judge. Janet L. Sanders. Sanders is the judge who, in August 2021, sentenced Brown, the same man now charged with the Cambridge shooting, to 5 to 6 years in state prison after Brown opened fire on 2 Boston police officers in the South End in May 2020. Suffolk Assistant District Attorney Andrew Kettlewell asked Sanders in open court for 10 to 12 years plus 5 years probation. She handed down half the years and bolted on a mental health evaluation. Brown served less than 5. Sanders has been a jurist for 28 years. Her JAMS biography, where she now mediates high-stakes commercial disputes from a private practice, calls her the gold standard. Huh. I wonder if this... Does this affect her gold standard? Does this ding up the gold standard at all? The Boston Police Patrolmen's Association posted its own verdict Monday night. Talk about a ball drop. The fact that the judicial system thought it prudent to show leniency to a wannabe cop killer 5 years ago is not only the definition of insanity, but an undeniable insult to those who put their lives on the line every day. I'm friends with a lot of Boston cops, and they were all posting this on Instagram. They were all reposting the Mass Daily News. And it's crazy, too, because think about the other story that we have of the Boston cop who's now being charged for defending himself and his partner from a psycho who was carjacking a woman. These are your options. It's like, all right, so we avoid getting killed by this guy the first time around so that you can let him out so he can try to kill more people the second time around. He didn't end up killing the state trooper in the second case. But if he had, I don't think there's a lot of people in these positions of power who care about these cops, who care about the fact that, hey, if we can avoid, they're already dealing with really dangerous circumstances. If we have a man here who we know wanted to kill 2 cops in the South End, we should probably keep him locked up as long as possible. Because there's enough nuts out there that if we have a known nut, we don't need to put him back out on the street for these cops to deal with. I feel for the Boston cops. They get no support. They get no support, whether it be from the legal system, whether it be from the mayor. It must be incredibly frustrating. And if you're the spouse of a Boston cop, it must be incredibly scary.
1: They endorsed Wu back in 2025, by the way, the Patrolmen's Association.
0: I know. That's why I didn't have that guy from the Patrolmen's Association when we were talking about the other officer.
1: Mm-hmm.
0: Because he was... he made a couple good points in front of the microphone about Mayor Wu and how all these other cops showed up in his defense, showed up to court that day. And he was making good points, but I said, I can't have this guy on. You guys supported Wu. You supported Wu. It's hard for me. You can say something that sounds really good, and I'm on your side, but it doesn't... I can't square that. Is it square that circle or circle that square? Square that circle. About how you were the one telling me that I should be supporting Wu. And now you're the one telling me how bad Wu is. I know how bad she is. And you should have known how bad she is. You have way more. I don't even live in the city of Boston, so it's not like convincing me one way or the other. But if you're the head of the Boston Patrolmen's Union or Association or whatever it's called, you should be way more privy to just how bad she is than I am. Because you have a lot more skin in the game. You're the ones who are going to have to deal with her and deal with her support or lack thereof. And... yeah, so it's so I don't feel bad for the union guy, but I do feel bad for the actual cops.
1: I get they're in a position, though. I mean, you kind of have to, especially when she didn't really have much competition this past election, you know, Kraft and the other guy. And so you're in a rock against a hard place. It's
0: Well,
1: not tenable to go out and say, I'm not going to endorse Wu when she's obviously going to be the reelected incumbent. You're going to want her support, but it's a catch-22.
0: I was blanking on his name, by the way. It's the Boston cops, Nicholas O'Malley, the one who got a lot of support from his fellow cops who showed up to support him. But yeah, and it's also, Taylor, the rank and file. They don't support Wu. They don't have a say. You know, I know this. I know a little bit about how these unions and everything work, and it's like the person at the top makes the decision, and most of the people that are actually working there who have to go out every day and do these jobs, they're not buying any of this. They're just, you know, along for the ride. Everybody's talking about weight loss injections because the results are so dramatic. They work by lowering blood sugar and reducing appetite. So what if... oh, and one other thing I want to mention... you think there'd be more coverage of this if there's a white guy on Memorial Drive? I do kind of think that's a part of this story. It's hard for me not to think this would be a bigger deal. I've seen Fox covering it, but I'm not seeing a lot of other places cover it. And it does seem to me that that could be part of why this is so hush-hush, is that this is a black man and not a white man. If this was a white man... with a rifle in Massachusetts shooting at traffic.
1: Definitely, yeah, round-the-clock coverage, breaking news alerts across every station, helicopters in the air. But no, just a couple of local stations, maybe Fox, maybe, I don't know, even Newsmax is covering it. But yeah, you're right.
0: Everybody's talking about weight loss injections because the results are so dramatic. They work by lowering blood sugar and reducing appetite. So what if you're looking to lose weight, but you're not interested in painful weekly injections, especially when you hear about some of the intense side effects? Well, luckily, that's where Lean comes in. Lean is a weight loss supplement, and the results are remarkable. Taylor, tell us about the results you're seeing.
1: These GLP-1s, you're not even just hearing about the side effects. You're seeing the side effects. People look kind of freaky when they're done with their GLP-1 injections, and they look like shadows of them for their former selves. It doesn't look healthy. You want to maintain a healthy look about you and be healthy and look healthy all at the same time, Lean is the way to go. If you're having trouble maybe sticking to your diet, or you're sticking to your diet but it's not doing much, you're at that age where it's just tougher to lose weight, Lean is the answer. You're able to control any cravings that you may have. You're not thinking about food constantly throughout the day, and it's going to help you stay on track by keeping your body running efficiently, doing what it's supposed to do, burning fat that you already have on hand, converting calories into energy more efficiently, and you're going to see those weight loss results in just a matter of, you know, a few weeks. You're starting to feel your clothes fitting better. You're starting to see your profile look a little differently in the mirror. You're starting to see the number come down on the scale, which I've maintained a 15-pound weight loss with Lean over the past couple of months, and I look forward to losing even more as the summer goes on. So I'm very much looking forward to what Lean has in store for me, but it's already worked.
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0: Jay Jones. I was on maternity leave when Jay Jones's race was going on, and there was the big scandal of him texting. It was something like he wanted to see Republican kids.
1: Yeah, one of his opponents shot in front of his kids.
0: Got it. Yeah. Nice. Sounds like a nice guy. Not great with Not great with spell check, though, Taylor. That's what I'm gathering here. Listen to John Roberts. He's breaking down these appeals that the Democrats are now putting together. They're appealing to SCOTUS about the Virginia referendum. And with all the AI, with all the ChatGPT going on right now, they couldn't figure out how to appeal to the right court. And now I'm hearing online they've also had a couple of misspellings. But this was one of the first mistakes. This is cut four.
2: Tonight, Virginia Democratic leaders are going to the U.S. Supreme Court to try to overturn a state ruling striking down their new gerrymandered congressional map. The 4-3 decision at the Virginia State Court, Supreme Court rather, found that the Democratic-controlled legislature violated the Commonwealth's Constitution by not following clear and simple rules for a public vote on a constitutional amendment. It's unclear tonight whether the Supreme Court will even take up the case.
0: Yikes.
1: Yeah, they sent it to SCOTUS, but the first line said, like, Dear Virginia Supreme Court. So, wrong court, guys. Close. I mean, not that far away.
0: Yeah. And again, the spelling mistakes, we've all been there, but you guys have already put in $70 million into this thing. The least you can do is get a second pair of eyes on it. Get a Taylor Cormier to look it over with a red pen. Catch some of these typos. When we come back, we're talking to New York Times, and also, I've got an interesting story about L.A. You'll want to stay with us.
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2: I'm Steve Kathan. Inflation checks in at 3.8% in the latest government look at consumer prices, a three-year high.
3: The report shows consumer prices rose sharply last month amid the U.S. war against Iran. A White House spokesman says President Trump has always been clear about temporary disruptions as a result of Operation Epic Fury. And he says the report reinforces how the president's long-term economic agenda, quote, continues to deliver despite these disruptions. The statement cites declines in drug and hospital costs and real wage growth, and adds the administration remains laser-focused on delivering growth and affordability at home while eliminating Iran's nuclear threat. Linda Kenyon, CBS News, the White House.
2: Authorities now say the man who was struck and killed by a plane taking off at Denver's airport last week intended to end his own life when he scaled a fence and walked onto a runway. They say no note was found and did not specify what led to the conclusion. Two companies linked to the ship that struck and brought down the Key Bridge in Baltimore 2 years ago have been indicted. The FBI's Jimmy Paul.
4: The bridge was struck and collapsed because those who were responsible for the ship's operation deliberately cut corners at the expense of safety.
2: Six workers died in the collapse. No end to the stalemate with Iran. Defense Secretary Hegseth facing Democratic questions today on Capitol Hill.
5: Is the theory to create more ceasefires or more projects just to evade the War Powers Act?
6: The theory of the entire case is to prevent Iran from having a nuclear weapon.
2: Overseas, Britain's prime minister is trying to hold on to his job.
7: I'm Vicky Barker in London. Keir Starmer has just told his cabinet he will not step down. But after last week's disastrous local election results,
8: it is now time to go.
7: More than 70 Labour Party lawmakers like this one have now called on him to step aside. And those who oppose his resignation,
9: things may only get worse if there's a change at the top.
7: Hardly a ringing endorsement of a prime minister widely seem to have been ineffective at best. Vicky Barker, CBS News, London.
2: New York's governor is reviewing a bill that would ban potassium bromate in the state. That's a chemical in flour used in bakeries and pizzerias for years. CBS News contributor Dr. Mark Hyman.
10: Pizza and bagels in New York before the 40s had no potassium bromate in it. It makes it more stable, easier to use, and it's sort of a industrial product that's in our food. The problem is it's banned in most other countries, Canada, UK, China, Nigeria.
2: The Senate confirmed Kevin Warsh to be a governor on the Federal Reserve Board. Wall Street, right now, a down day for stocks. The Dow is off 31 points. This is CBS News.
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16: 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A Maine Warden Service plane crashed in the woods in Franklin County this morning. According to the Sun Journal, the plane went down this morning outside of Avon. Scanner reports that at least one person was alive inside the plane, have not yet been confirmed. There's been no word yet of any injuries. We'll keep you updated on this as we learn more. Police say two people lured a man into an apartment before beating and burning him in Lewiston. Police responded to a report of a man in distress at an apartment on Pine Street yesterday. The 37-year-old victim was found tied up, beaten, and burned, and was hospitalized for non-life-threatening injuries. 44-year-old Zachary Paradise and 42-year-old Jennifer Dion were arrested, and each face kidnapping and assault charges. The Maine Immigrant Rights Coalition says over the past 2 weeks, their immigrant defense hotline has seen an uptick in reported ICE detentions.
17: They say the increase corresponds with a national shift in ICE activity, including bids for local businesses to cooperate with ICE. Many of the reports of ICE arrests in Maine have come during weekends, and most have taken place in Lewiston and Greater Portland. The coalition says detentions in Maine are still far lower than during a surge in immigration enforcement in January. Jason Taylor, News Radio, WGAN.
16: Republicans are gearing up for Vice President J.D. Vance's upcoming appearance at the Bangor Airport on Thursday. Mason DePalma with the Republican State Leadership Committee says they see opportunities in Maine because the Democratic majority has mismanaged the state by raising taxes and ignoring waste, fraud, and abuse.
18: There certainly have been some shifts in recent years, in our favor. So, we want to capitalize on that.
16: And Democrats are responding by emphasizing President Trump's growing unpopularity, as well as what they call a reckless war in Iran and Medicaid cuts that are threatening rural hospitals. And polls are open today for Lewiston residents to vote on the city's school budget. The $130 million budget was passed by the city council last week and now just needs voter approval before it can go into effect. The budget is an 8% increase in taxpayer funds over last year. Despite the increase, the school board made some serious cuts to the budget. That includes the elimination of more than two dozen staff positions. All voting is taking place at the Longley School until 8 o'clock tonight. And now your latest AccuWeather forecast for meteorologist Andy Robb.
8: Clouds and sunshine for this afternoon, high 59. Cloudy and chilly for tonight, low for the rest of your Tuesday, 38. Wednesday, cloudy, occasional rain in the afternoon, high 52. On Thursday, cloudy, some periods of rain, high 55. Friday, cloudy with some showers, high 57.
16: It's 55 and mostly cloudy in York. I'm Frankie Azzarotta, News Radio WGAN.
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13: Now, here's the millennial with the mic.
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13: Grace Curley.
27: Grace!
28: Yeah, so I was right about the typos here. This is from the Washington Times. Days after producing a Supreme Court motion riddled with typos in their bid to reinstate a gerrymandered congressional map, Virginia Democrats filed a new motion to the high court, this time with an even bigger mistake. Jay Jones on Monday asked the U.S. Supreme Court to set aside the Supreme Court ruling last week that struck down the Democrats' map. The emergency motion, however, was erroneously addressed to the Supreme Court of Virginia. And that's what we were just talking about before we went to break. Now, there are a few

0: They're okay.
1: They're good. It's nice in a pinch. But I'm sitting there eating my beef jerky stick, and I'm looking at the Fox Chiron, and it says Mark Wayne Mullen is coming up at 3 o'clock. And I've been thinking about Mark Wayne Mullen because I'm trying to work on this story about how all these people with old jobs, you know, Mark Wayne Mullen was disparaged by Jimmy Kimmel for being a plumber. Spencer Pratt, now he's in a lot of heat for being a former reality TV star. And it got me thinking, though. I'm like, oh, Mark Wayne Mullen, haven't heard from him in a while, haven't been talking that much lately about DHS. And it occurred to me, Taylor, that every once in a blue moon, you got to take a step back and you got to remember how manufactured these major movements in the Democrat Party are. Like, there was a period of time there where they were foaming at the mouth 24/7 about ICE occupying these cities. We need to get ICE out. And all these crazy Karens were like downloading apps trying to tell them where they could find these ICE agents and block them with their minivans. It was crazy. And then, as soon as it was there, as fast as it came, it left. And you don't really hear about it. And it will drum back up. Like, there'll be a couple weeks, something will happen. They'll tap on that one. They'll spin that wheel, the giant wheel of fortune. And then they'll go, okay, we're back. We're back. We're going to do the ICE stuff again. But it does show you. And I just want to compare it for a second here to the right. Because during the Biden administration, when that border was open, we talked about it for 4 years. We talked about it nonstop, the border. And you know why? It's not because, like, oh, we're more committed to our fake messaging. It's because it was actually opened. And it was worth talking about every single day. It was this, the size, the scale, the scope of what was going on was, the magnitude of it was big enough for us to focus on it almost every day on this program.
0: And we're still dealing with the consequences.
1: And we're still dealing with the consequences. But they'll focus on these stories. And the way you can tell that 90% of the story is either exaggerated or sometimes completely made up is how fast they'll move on to something else and never come back to it. Or come back to it months later when they think they have another hook they can bring you in with. But when it came to Joe Biden's open border, we talked about it round the clock because it was really happening. There was drone footage. There was Bill Malugin at the, at the southern border watching people flood in. And I just, when I heard Mark Wayne Mullen's name and I saw it on the screen, I was like, not for nothing. But they were on that for a minute. That was really their raison d'être. That was getting them out of bed every morning, was I'm taking on ICE. ICE out. Give me that pin. Give me that lawn sign. Oh, and another thing I want to mention, because I just brought up Spencer Pratt.
2: Don't open up!
1: I was thinking about all the similarities between Spencer and Trump. And Trump, obviously, the nickname guy, Spencer. Karen Basura is what he's calling her. Karen Basura. And I started thinking about how these two guys are getting so much grief because they used to be reality TV stars. As I mentioned, Mark Wayne Mullen used to be a plumber. Devin Nunes used to be a dairy farmer. And when we listened to that woman yesterday, Taylor, that angry, awful woman from CNN with the high ponytail who's screaming, like, he wants his wife to have a singing career and he's just in it for the fame. I just want to tell these people, does it ever occur to you that guys like Spencer Pratt and Donald Trump would be more than happy to have kept on doing exactly what they were doing, but the incompetence of this highly exclusive racketeering enterprise known as the political world, those politicians are so inept that you've kind of forced their hand into joining politics. Follow me here. Spencer Pratt was living in a mansion, or not a mansion, he was living in a very nice house in LA. He was filming hummingbird TikToks, listening to Taylor Swift, making funny Snapchats. He's a big Swiftie. And he was probably filming cameos, and he was trying to boost his wife's singing career. Now she says that. She says that. Like, and he's doing all these things, and that didn't work out for him, so now he wants to enter politics. I would argue that Trump and Spencer Pratt if these

0: politicians, if these dinosaurs who have been doing this for 60 or 70 years could just make it so that, I don't know, your house doesn't burn down, then they would have been fine, Taylor, to say, I don't want any part of this. I like the flashy life. I like to have fun. I want to be an entertainer. I want to do this. I want to do that. I don't really want to walk the halls of Congress. I don't really want to sit in these debate auditorium of a high school and have this debate with somebody. I don't get the vibe from Spencer that he's clamoring to be a part of this club that they all think is, you know, oh, only us geniuses know what it's like to work in politics.
1: You definitely have a weird vibe to you.
0: I don't think they really want to be part of it. I think that because of the sucky job that you guys have done, you've left them no choice. Spencer Pratt probably wants to be filming hummingbirds in his house. But you know what the problem is with that? His house burnt down. So now he's looking around going, maybe I should try this because it doesn't seem like everybody else. The only thing I'm trying to say is, if you guys even did a halfway decent job, I think a lot of these people who you disparage for having other jobs before they got into public life would have been more than happy to stay as the dairy farmer or to stay as the plumber or to stay as the reality TV star or to stay as the real estate tycoon. But because you've messed everything up so thoroughly, they've wandered into this area that they probably don't even want to really be in. That's how bad you are. You are the thing. You are the thing that is bringing all of these people that you look down on. Oh, they're not a lifelong politician like me. Yeah, and if you were even a little bit better at it, they probably never would become a politician in the first place. Now, I just mentioned LA. It's worth noting. Here's a story for you. You ever heard of Arcadia? It's in California. And they're having a problem with their mayor. We've talked a lot about Chinese spies. And actually, now that I think about it, every time we talk about Chinese spies, it usually does have to do with a politician from California. We had the late Senator Difi with her driver.
2: Eric Swalwell.
0: Congressman Hootersville Eric Swalwell. Speaking of Snapchat, the king of Snapchat. His office was infiltrated by Feng Fang, who he had a relationship with. And now we have the former mayor. And you might be thinking, I'm going to say, oh, the former mayor of Arcadia was honeypotted by a Chinese. No. The former mayor of Arcadia is a Chinese spy. This is we're leveling up here, okay? It starts with like, hey, how did Difi not know that her driver for the past X amount of years was a Chinese spy? How did Eric Swalwell not know that this woman who was feigning interest in him was actually a Chinese spy? Victor Davis Hanson actually said, he was like, I met this woman, Fang Fang. You had to be real dumb not to figure out that she was trying to honeypot you. That's Eric Swalwell for you. But when you think about it, the Chinese spies must have been saying, this isn't challenging anymore. They're letting us be their drivers, Taylor. They're having affairs with us. We've got to up the ante. We've got to give ourselves a challenge. Let's try to actually be in the political seat. Forget trying to have an affair with the mayor. Forget trying to be a driver for the senator. Let's become the actual person in charge. So the former mayor of Arcadia was expected to plead guilty after being charged with acting as an illegal agent of the People's Republic of China, the Department of Justice said Monday. Eileen Wang, who was elected to
3: China.
0: Who was elected to the Arcadia City Council in November 2022, reached a plea deal with the federal government after she was accused of doing the bidding for the Chinese government via a news website. If that's all, though, I mean, there's a lot of journalists here who do the bidding of other governments in other countries through their news websites. But we just call them CNN, so I don't know. Wang, as well as Yanning Mike's son of allegedly worked at the direction of the People's Republic of China and operated U.S. News Center, a website that purposed news source for the local Chinese American community between late 2020 and through 2022. So they used this website to pretend that, oh, the Chinese community, you can come here, you can find out things about what's going on in the area, find out news. And in reality, they were just pumping propaganda out on the behalf of the CCP. And yeah,
3: Chinatown.
0: It's really embarrassing. It's embarrassing enough when you find out that a spy has infiltrated the system in some way. But when you find out that they infiltrated the system and then people elected them, that's really a whole new... I think that's a whole new thing.
1: Aren't you embarrassed?
0: Has that happened? Maybe it has happened before.
2: She's probably... Is it she?
0: Mm-hmm.
2: Not Xi Jinping, but kind of Xi Jinping. Yeah, I imagine she's not the only one currently in office.
0: But like I'm saying, during the Cold War, do you think that we had any like Soviet spies who were winning local elections?
2: No, I don't think so.
0: I don't think so either. That feels like a bit of a stretch, doesn't it?
2: No, there was a whole campaign, better dead than red.
0: Yeah, I just think it's getting really... I think thanks to Eric Swalwell and Dianne Feinstein and just the general stupidity of all of our politicians, who seem so willing, by the way, they seem so willing to buy into propaganda and to spread propaganda, that I do think that's what's encouraged at least this mayor to say, they, and maybe her original goal was like, hey, see if you can cozy up to the mayor of Arcadia. And then she looks at it and goes, Taylor, she gives him a call. Forget cozying up to the mayor. I'm going to become the mayor. Okay, it's probably not going to work, but it did. But it did. Really, really wild. 844-500-4242. When we come back, I want to break down. I had one other story that I really wanted to get to before we bring on our 1:30 guest. And I'm going to find that story for you. And we'll talk about it when we come back. Oh, I know what it is. I know what it is. I just thought of it. This is the craziest thing. The New York Times...
3: You're forgetting something. China.
0: No, it's not China. The New York Times has a story out by this guy, Nicholas Kristof. And he wrote an op-ed for the New York Times. And he's accusing... Actually, I'll just leave it there. Wait till you see this. I mean, if you wonder how anti-Semitic propaganda gets around the world, the New York Times is doing their part. We'll talk about it when we come back.
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0: 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Taylor, what is the poll question and what are the results thus far?
2: Today's poll question, which you can vote in at gracecurlyshow.com, is what matters most to you when voting for governor? Pro-life versus pro-choice, campaign cash on hand, affordability, or the audit?
0: I'm going to say the audit. And I know a lot of these different states, fraud has been revealed. We've obviously had some fraud here revealed with EBT and SNAP and things like that. But when you look at Ohio, when you look at Minnesota, and what's really, what you're in Maine with Medicaid, what you uncover when you lift up the rock, I have to think that this stonewalling from the government here in Massachusetts, from Governor Maura Healey and others, is just indicative of a lot of problems and a lot of things that they don't want us to know about. And so I would like a governor who would come in and say, let's have some sunlight to disinfect this trash.
2: 29% say the audit, 34% say affordability, 33% say pro-life versus pro-choice, 4% say campaign cash on hand.
0: All right, so this is a pretty wacky story. I'm going to read you David Harsanyi, who summed it up. It's about this writer, this columnist, Nicholas Kristof, and he, like so many others, is obsessed with Israel. And he wrote this op-ed in the New York Times. And just to give you a sense of how much evidence or, you know, sources were lacking in this piece, Harsanyi writes that in the story, Kristof tells the story of an unnamed 23-year-old Palestinian woman who contends she was arrested after October 7th, strip searched, mocked, tied up, beaten, and then molested and likely raped by Israelis. The Israelis, the woman tells Kristof, wanted to crush her spirit, a curiously political statement from an alleged rape victim. In any event, Kristof not only fails to provide the woman's name, but he offers no other witnesses, no complaints, no medical evidence from an Arab doctor, no photos of bruises, nothing but the accusation. Did the columnist ever verify that the woman had been detained? Because Kristof doesn't tell us in which prison this woman was held or why she was arrested or even when, any competent journalist would have heard blaring sirens when the story leaves out any details that could be used to launch a genuine investigation. It's difficult to believe that's an accident. But here's the craziest part. Kristof's most cartoonishly evil accusation, this was in the New York Times, contends that Israelis use trained dogs to rape Palestinian prisoners. This hoax is a favorite of online anti-Semitic podcaster types. Not only has there never been a shred of evidence that this has happened, but it's also probably biologically and cognitively unfeasible for humans to train dogs to rape people.
4: Love your dog.
0: He goes on to say, Palestinians have spent over 70 years pulling hoaxes on gullible Westerners to gain sympathy. Anyone who's followed the Middle East situation for more than 5 minutes is aware that Israel's enemies are constantly making up ludicrous claims about trained animals. Israelis are apparently the greatest animal trainers in history. The country has been accused of deploying sharks, rats, lizards, cows, dolphins, hawks, and pigs by its enemies. The only difference here is that a Western journalist was credulous or despicable enough to spread the conspiracy.
2: Jewish trains sharks. That's frightening.
0: I cannot believe... I can believe that the New York Times let this run. But even so... And the craziest part about people like Nicholas Kristof is they don't believe Hamas raped people on October 7th, even though there's video evidence of it. But with stuff like this, where there's no name, no evidence, no hospital, no witnesses... It's fit to print, according to Kristof. We'll be right back with the Mass Daily News.
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21: CBS News Brief. The government says the war in Iran had a hand in a report showing inflation rising at its fastest pace in 3 years. CBS's Jill Schlesinger.
22: The overall consumer price index up 3.8% from a year ago. The main driver of that increase, not surprisingly, energy prices.
21: Authorities say the man who was hit and killed by a jet taking off at Denver's airport last week intended to end his own life when he scaled a fence and walked onto a runway. Medical examiner Sterling McLaren.
23: The cause of death was created by the engine of the plane, and then there was a fire following that impact.
21: Two companies linked to the ship that hit and brought down the Key Bridge in Baltimore have been indicted. The FBI's Jimmy Paul.
24: They falsely claimed the ship was in good working order and then lied to investigators about their actions when they were questioned.
21: CBS News Brief. I'm Steve Kathan.
25: 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A Maine game warden was killed in a plane crash in Franklin County this morning. Maine Warden Service says that plane went down in the woods near Schoolhouse Pond in Avon. Warden Service said the game warden who died was the only person on board. We'll keep you updated on this as we learn more. Police say two people lured a man into an apartment before beating and burning him in Lewiston. Police responded to a report of a man in distress at an apartment on Pine Street yesterday. The 37-year-old victim was found tied up, beaten, and burned, and was hospitalized for non-life-threatening injuries. 44-year-old Zachary Paradise and 42-year-old Jennifer Dion were arrested, and each face kidnapping and assault charges. And the Maine Bureau of Highway Safety is joining the national click-it-or-ticket enforcement effort.
3: From now until the end of May, police say they'll be beefing up enforcement of seatbelt usage requirements. The Department of Public Safety says the seatbelt usage rate in Maine is just over 92%, but it's been in decline over the past few years. The campaign overlaps with Memorial Day weekend, which is one of the most dangerous weekends on the roads in Maine. Jason Taylor, News Radio, WGAN.
25: And now your latest AccuWeather forecast from meteorologist Andy Robb.
4: Clouds and sunshine for this afternoon, high 59. Cloudy and chilly for tonight, low for the rest of your Tuesday, 38. Wednesday, cloudy, occasional rain in the afternoon, high 52. On Thursday, cloudy, some periods of rain, high 55. Friday, cloudy with some showers, high 57.
25: It's 55 and partly sunny in Falmouth. Next high tide at Portland Harbor is 8:07 tonight. 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
0: Welcome back, everyone, to the Grace Curley Show. So earlier in the show, we talked a lot about what happened yesterday on Memorial Drive in Cambridge. Joining me now is the Mass Daily News, who have had several different pieces on this and updates as we find out more information. This is a paroled cop shooter who sprayed 60 rifle rounds into Memorial Drive traffic yesterday around 1:30, leaving two innocent men fighting for their lives, and a state trooper and a Marine with an LTC took him down. Mass Daily News, give us the rundown on this story and what we know so far.
6: Hey, Grace. Thanks for having us back on. So Mass Daily News has been on this story since the bullets stopped flying yesterday afternoon. We've published three pieces on it already, and our newsroom has been working on it basically without a break since last night. So here's the picture. So a man named Tyler Brown, he's 46, out of Dorchester. He walked into the middle of Memorial Drive in Cambridge around 1:30 yesterday, like you said, and he was carrying a semi-automatic rifle, and he just started spraying 50 to 60 rounds oncoming traffic, and he hit roughly a dozen vehicles, including a U.S. Postal Service mail truck, and two innocent drivers, just men sitting in their own cars on their afternoon commute. They're in critical condition this morning, fighting for their lives. And the part that everybody in Massachusetts needs to sit with before the rest of this conversation makes any sense is this man should have never been on the street. He was on parole. He had already shot at two Boston police officers in 2020, and the Suffolk DA's office was asking for 12 years, which in our opinion is not even a lot for shooting at police officers, but the judge gave him five, and then he served less than five, and then he was back behind a rifle, and this time it was pointed at strangers. And then the part about the people that stopped him, this is the part that I think everybody should hear, is that the two people that stopped Tyler Brown on Memorial Drive yesterday, neither of them was the criminal justice system. One was the state trooper, as you mentioned. He was just on patrol along the river and engaged him in the middle of the road. And then a passing motorist, which was a former United States Marine and a former firearms instructor. He pulled a Glock 9mm out of a safe in the backseat of his car, and he emptied eight rounds at the gunman before taking cover behind a tree. Both of them hit him, and both of them walked away unharmed, thankfully. It's really crazy. And, you know, a lot of people that are reading our stuff, they're really furious about the judge that let him out for such a serious crime previously, and now he's back on the street. I can definitely go more into that.
0: Give me some info on this judge. I know that in your article you mentioned Dave Portnoy also was reposting his anger over this situation, and that obviously got eyes from all over the country on this. But what do we know about this judge so far?
6: Yeah, and I think that's the question every Massachusetts resident should be asking. So the judge has a name, and it's Janet L. Sanders. 5 years ago, Tyler Brown, he emptied 13 rounds from a 40-caliber Glock at two Boston police officers in the South End. And they asked, the DA's office asked for 10 to 12 years, and she cut the sentence in half. And the wildest part was that at the time that he was shooting at those Boston police officers, he was already on probation for a stabbing. And the bench knew that, and the bench had the file, and the bench still gave him 5 years. And now Sanders is now retired from the Massachusetts Superior Court after 28 years, and she works at a private mediation firm called JAMS. And the funny part is her own biography calls her the gold standard. So that's how the legal industry is describing the judge who put Tyler Brown back on Memorial Drive.
0: Yeah, and I want to talk about what the Suffolk Assistant District Attorney was asking for, because we're in Massachusetts, so there's always this kind of rush towards leniency no matter what. It does say something that Andrew Kettlewell thought this person was dangerous enough to ask for 10 to 12 years. And so for her to then say, I'm going to cut that down even further is, I think, where a lot of people are pulling their hair out.
6: Yeah. Yeah, exactly. And I think a big part of it is that judges in Massachusetts and really around the country, they don't really answer for anything because they have absolute judicial immunity. So Judge Sanders, she cut a cop shooter sentence in half. And 5 years later, two innocent drivers, they're in critical condition. There's just no legal mechanism that can do anything about it, right? Like, imagine you're a doctor and you perform surgery and, you know, you do a bad surgery, you are subject to multi-million dollars in malpractice. And for a judge, like, there's nothing. Like, she, in fact, she probably has an even higher paying job now.
0: Yeah, and I did want to ask about the two people, Mass Daily News, the two people who were in their cars who were, we were told, were in critical condition. And after he sprayed the 60 rounds, these two men who were driving in separate cars, that's what I've read, were injured. And do we have anything on them? Are they doing okay? What is this looking like?
6: So so no word yet on that. My last understanding is they're still in critical condition. So we're just hoping for the best for them and that they make a full recovery.
0: Yeah, and you said you get a lot of outreach from people in Massachusetts who are outraged by this. That doesn't surprise me. I think anyone with half a brain in any of the, especially all the people who are against gun violence, which, as I've always said, all of us are. This isn't a right-wing or left-wing thing. No one wants to see people mowed down by guns, should be speaking out right now, because this is a situation where if the system was working properly and this judge hadn't made this really bad call, then this guy never would have been able to do this. But beyond just Massachusetts residents who should be pissed off, I have to imagine you're hearing from Boston cops. There's been a tremendous amount of anger over the way the city has been treating cops, defending cops, or I should say there's been a real lack of defense of the police officers there. Have you been reached out to by any cops? Because you talked about this, the first incident, I don't think this is this guy's first incident, but the situation that almost led to him being in jail for 10 to 12 years was him shooting at cops in the South End. So the cops here have to be feeling like there's just no support. And even when there's close calls, that person is then put through this revolving door and let out yet again.
6: Yeah, absolutely. I have actually heard from a police officer on it. They're fed up with the whole thing. I mean, this even goes before this, you know, in Boston a couple months ago with Officer O'Malley, you know, a bunch of police officers were mad about that. The police union was tweeting as well about this whole thing, and they're really upset too. They said a statement last night on X that it was a ball drop and an undeniable insult to those who put their lives on the line every day. So, yeah, I do believe that cops have every right to be upset. The previous incident, right, with Officer O'Malley, the guy, I mean, he was a career criminal with 20 years, in the system, and just out on five separate felonies when that happened. And, just to get charged by the DA when the cop, says he was in fear for their life. You don't really hear about this stuff down in Florida or Texas where it seems that police and law enforcement have more support. But up here in Massachusetts, there was the whole defund the police movement from the progressive leaders. And it's got to be a hard time to be a police officer in Massachusetts.
0: Yeah, no, I certainly agree with you, and it makes sense why they've been facing so many vacancies, and they're dealing with hiring crises because they know that they're out there and they're not going to be getting the support from the leadership in the city. I also wanted to ask you, Mass Daily News, one of my texters here, 339, said, Grace, can you ask him how long this man had been released until this happened? So how long? I know he served 5 years. He was on parole. So let's say when he was released from prison until yesterday, how long were we looking at there?
6: Yeah, so according to the research, it hasn't been a long time. I want to say it was less than 12 months. I wish I had a better answer for that. But yeah, he was not in prison for a long time for his crime. And then he was recently released, I want to say within the last 12 months or so. And immediately just, this is what happens. It's insane.
0: Yeah, and the state trooper that you were referring to is okay, and the Marine is okay. Do we know anything else about this Marine? It seems almost miraculous that both of these men were able to act so quickly and to take out this threat, because this could have been an event of mass casualties if those two men hadn't done what they did.
6: Yeah, absolutely. It could have been. There's a recent article that just came out from NBC 10 that they did an exclusive interview with a woman that said that the Marine, she's saying that the Marine saved her life, which is true. And within that article, it talks about how basically he came to this car that was a woman driving in it, said, opened the doors and, said, hey, like get out of here, run, the Marine made a barricade out of the door, and she was able to get away and run, and I believe that's when the Marines started shooting at Tyler Brown.
0: Yeah, this story is just, everyone's reaction to it, saying this cannot stand, this is unacceptable, this is horrific. Everyone is dead on with this because, and I know that here you have the headline about the judge, she belongs in prison. And you mentioned how there's no ramifications for judges, or there's no consequences for these bad actions. But the outrage is there, in spite of the fact that probably nothing will happen about it. Mass Daily News, we thank you. Tell everyone where they can follow you and where they can read all of these ongoing stories.
6: Yeah, absolutely. MassDailyNews.com, and then we're all over social media. Check us out. And Grace, thanks again for having us on. It's always a pleasure.
0: Thank you so much. I appreciate it. I'm checking out the Mass Daily News every day. And like I said, if you're trying to follow a local story like this one, which is now become a national story, people all over the country are looking at this. Yet again, looking at Massachusetts as things we don't want to do. We're a good roadmap for places like Florida. They look at us and they go, well, if everything they do is wrong, then the opposite of it must be right. I wanted to remind everyone that on Thursday, Howie will be at Manzi Appraisers in Woburn from 2 to 5, and J.J. Manning Auctioneers will be there as well because they're auctioning off Karen Reed's SUV. So if you want to, it's kind of a twofer, Taylor. You get to watch Howie do his show, and then you also get to be there for the live auction of the SUV.
2: It's going to be fun. It's going to be a little rainy on Thursday, so we're probably going to have the auction inside, so it's going to be close quarters, but it's going to be exciting.
0: Are you going to try your hand
2: at winning the Lexus?
0: No. I'm talking about
2: being the auctioneer.
0: Yeah, that feels like a job that in an alternate universe, what did you say about the aliens in an interdimensional?
2: Yes.
0: In another world, you were an auctioneer in your sequin blazer, in your tight sequin blazer.
2: It requires fast talking. I'm not much of a fast talker. I'm a slow talker.
0: Give me your best one. Give me your best one. Auction off this pen.
2: What am I here to bid for this pen here? 10, 15, 15. We hear 15, 25. I get 25.
0: To the lady with the a lot big of mumbling. Blue eyes. Yeah, it would be fun, though. I love guys who can do that. It's so cool when you start hearing them go.
2: They go to school for that. It's crazy.
0: Accredited universities.
2: I think Justin Manning does it.
0: I wonder if he... Yeah.
2: I think he said that before, yeah.
0: I'll have to ask him that. Mainstream media just... And you know what? That's one of those things where if I'm sitting there and they're not doing it, if my home's up for auction, I'm requesting that. I'm saying, hey, hold on a second. This is an auction. I thought I was going to hear the fast-talking voice. That's part of the deal. Mainstream media just announced that for the first time ever, there are nearly 50% more home sellers than home buyers in the U.S. There are 600,000 more home sellers than there are buyers. So what can you do in this moment to get your property noticed? What can be done with your property to set it apart from the masses? The answer is easy. Conduct a voluntary auction with JJ Manning. For over 50 years, this JJ Manning Auctioneers has successfully sold for individuals, families, trusts, estates, and businesses. And a JJ Manning auction creates a competitive bidding environment. And if you list with JJ Manning for an auction, you can stand out from the pack. There are no negotiations. There are only clear auction terms. You sell as is and contingency free. You control the terms and you control the timeline. JJ Manning has the following auctions coming up for Howie and Grace listeners. 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June 18th, a 5-bedroom compound in Bedford, Mass. And don't forget, Karen Reed's Lexus SUV goes on the block on May 14th at Manzi Appraisers in Woburn, Mass. If you have commercial, residential, or land to sell, contact Charlie Gill at 800-521-0111 or visit jjmanning.com. Big news out of the White House today, Marty McCary officially has resigned. He's the head of the FDA, I believe. We've had Marty McCary on the show before. He's no longer going to be working at the White House. So that's a breaking news update for you. We'll be right back.
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1: 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Let's shake up... Johnny, not that in the shredder. 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
4: Trump speaking to reporters now at the White House. I think we should take him, Taylor. Is he just... If he stops taking questions the second I say that, that will be just my luck. No, he's still taking them. Let's hear.
5: Mr. President, do you believe your visit to China will impact of international economy and price of oil?
6: It's going to be a positive. We're going to have a very good meeting. I spoke with President Xi. We both look forward to the meeting. It's going to be great.
7: Mr. President, what is going to be your red line to end the ceasefire?
6: Well, we're going to see, and we'll be thinking about it on the flight, and we'll be thinking about it for the next little while, but we've beaten their militaries very soundly. That's over with. The blockade is very effective. It's been 100% effective, and one way or the other, it's going to work out very well. It's going to work out very well. I think you're going to have so much oil, you're going to have a gusher of oil like you've never had before.
8: So what do you think of that tie, Grace? Bit, it's like a yellow or gold with kind of brown dots on it.
6: When we were contemplating, we assumed oil would go much higher. Yesterday it was at $99. And if you think about it, I would have taken that all day long because it's very simple. Iran cannot have a nuclear weapon. They will not have a nuclear weapon. They know that. They've agreed to that. And then that's not what they said to me when it came to pay. We don't play games. They're not going to have a nuclear weapon.
9: Mr. President, you promised to bring inflation down. It's now at its highest level in 3 years. Are your policies not working? What's happening?
6: They're working incredibly. If you go back to just before the war, for the last 3 months, inflation was at 1.7%. Now,
4: yeah, pause it there. There was a point that was made by Bonchi on X. He said, we have two choices. Stop the one side that sees fire and throw everything we have at reopening the strait, hopefully with enough time for prices to drop before November. I do think prices would drop before November. Or number two, continue to let Iran stall, ensuring inflationary pressures remain in place until it's too late. I'm worried about option two here, that he's leaning towards that when he talks about, if you look at before the war started, we can't be looking at before the war started. We're in it right now. We have to be worried about the current present day. And so I'm hoping that option one wins out. I will say one of the comments that he just made there about the blockade, which I don't think is getting nearly enough credit, is this domestic pressure on the Iranian regime is increasing day by day. And just because we're not feeling it, or we don't have the option of seeing exactly what's going on there, it doesn't mean that it's not happening. And Trump actually called it death by a thousand cuts. And I think that there's some truth to that, where if you have this blockade in effect, it's very, very painful for them economically. They're on the brink of collapse. And so we have to keep that up. But I think we got to throw more at them. And I'm hoping, he said on the plane, they're going to talk about it. I hope that on that plane, they're saying when we get back Friday night, that plug is being pulled. All right, Howie Carr's coming up next. He's got a great show planned for you. I'll see you all tomorrow for Hump Day!
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15: I'm Jennifer Kuiper. Authorities are now looking into how security personnel at Denver's airport missed spotting a trespasser who was killed by a plane Friday night. The latest from CBS's Cammie McCormick.
16: Authorities say the man who was struck and killed by a plane taking off from Denver International scaled a remote fence and walked onto the runway. Sterling McLaren is the chief medical examiner for the city.
17: We determined the manner of death to be suicide.
16: She did not say what led authorities to that conclusion. No note was recovered. Airport personnel initially missed seeing the man on the runway.
15: The Associated Press is reporting that Marty McCary is resigning as President Trump's Food and Drug Administration head. The surgeon and health researcher's tenure had drawn complaints from health industry executives, anti-abortion rights activists, and other Trump allies. After 10 weeks of the war with Iran, the Consumer Price Index shows that inflation is accelerating. Prices rose 3.8% in April, the highest since May 2023. CBS News business analyst Jill Schlesinger.
18: The government says that the energy component of the Consumer Price Index was responsible for 40% of the overall increase. Gas is up 28.4% from a year ago. And one area that bears watching is electricity, which was up 2.1% month over month.
15: President Trump begins his trip to China this afternoon, where he will attend a summit with Chinese President Xi. CBS's Linda Kenyon reports.
19: This is the first visit to China by a U.S. president in nearly a decade and comes amid the U.S. war against Iran. President Trump had originally planned to travel to China several weeks ago, but postponed the trip, citing the war. Now, as the president travels amid a stated ceasefire, he plans to use this trip to discuss a wide range of issues, including trade and tariffs. In addition, the U.S. relationship with Taiwan and China's rare earth minerals are on the agenda. At the same time, Trump is expected to urge President Xi to exert pressure on Iran to end the war. Linda Kenyon, CBS News, the White House.
15: Defense Secretary Pete Hegseth is back on Capitol Hill defending the Pentagon's $1.5 trillion budget request before the House Appropriations Subcommittee on Defense. The subcommittee's ranking member, Minnesota Democrat Betty McCollum, asks Hegseth if the Pentagon has a plan B to draw down troops and reset its war budget if Congress refuses to authorize continuing operations against Iran. Hegseth says there are plans for several scenarios.
20: Certainly in this setting, we wouldn't reveal what the next step may be, considering the gravity of the mission that the president is undertaking to ensure that Iran never has a nuclear bomb.
15: Stocks are mixed on Wall Street. This is CBS News.
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22: 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From oil changes to alignment and suspension to brakes to major engine repair, bring it to Palmer's. A Maine game warden was killed in a plane crash in Franklin County this morning. The plane went down in the woods near Schoolhouse Pond in Avon. The warden service says the game warden who died was the only person on the plane. Their name has not yet been released. A crash in Rockport this morning left a 20-year-old man dead. Police say Tegan McAllister of Waldoboro was killed in the two-vehicle crash on Rockville Street. The driver of the other vehicle was not hurt. That crash is under investigation, but police say speed appears to be a factor. Police say two people lured a man into an apartment before beating and burning him in Lewiston. Police responded to a report of a man in distress at an apartment on Pine Street on Monday. The 37-year-old victim was found tied up, beaten, and burned, and was hospitalized for non-life-threatening injuries. 44-year-old Zachary Paradise and 42-year-old Jennifer Dion were arrested. They each face kidnapping and assault charges. The Maine Immigrant Rights Coalition says that over the past 2 weeks, their immigrant defense hotline has seen an uptick in reported ICE detentions.
23: They say the increase corresponds with a national shift in ICE activity, including bids for local businesses to cooperate with ICE. Many of the reports of ICE arrests in Maine have come during weekends, and most have taken place in Lewiston and Greater Portland. The coalition says detentions in Maine are still far lower than during a surge in immigration enforcement in January. Jason Taylor, News Radio, WGAN.
22: And a piece of Maine history is getting a major facelift as Big Jim, a 40-foot fisherman cutout, is now being restored at Belmont Boatworks before heading to the Penobscot Marine Museum. Museum Executive Director Karen Smith says Big Jim was the first face people saw when entering Maine in Kittery.
24: He really is just sort of a symbol of the hard work of Mainers and the enduring traditions on Maine's coast.
22: And that restoration will return Big Jim to his original appearance, holding a sardine can when he goes on display at the museum. And now your latest AccuWeather forecast from meteorologist Andy Robb.
25: Clouds and sunshine for this afternoon, high 59. Cloudy and chilly for tonight, low for the rest of your Tuesday, 38. Wednesday, cloudy, occasional rain in the afternoon, high 52. On Thursday, cloudy, some periods of rain, high 55. Friday, cloudy with some showers, high 57.
22: It's 56 and mostly cloudy in Augusta. Next high tide at Portland Harbor is 8:07 tonight. I'm Frankie Azzarata, News Radio, FM 98.5 and AM 560. 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
33: 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President Trump is about to get on the Air Force, the Marine One, and then Air Force One to go to China I was just asking the VIPs, how long is that trip? Oh, God.
0: China.
33: I see why he's taking a lot of questions. He just keeps taking the same questions over and over again. And he likes to insult the reporters. He doubled back down on one of them. We'll have the cut in a little while. He says, I told you I doubled the size of it. What are you, dumb? And then he comes back. He rounds back around 15 seconds later. You're not very smart, are you? It's the words to that effect. I mean, he's obviously having a good time. And you know what? It's nice and sunny, and you're going to be on that plane. I don't care if it's Air Force One. You're still in a confined space for God only knows how many hours. He's not going to be there that long. Today is Tuesday, and he's leaving. I looked it up earlier, before the show. He's going to be leaving on Friday morning, Chinese time. So I don't know if that's

0: it would just be, it would be a distraction if they started taking out the Iranians before he returns. Anyway, 844-500-4242, 844-500-4242. We got a lot to get to today. The VIPs are here. Give yourselves a round of applause. Mortadella Head is coming in from Somerville. We're going to have a cheap bastard deal with them. It's the best mail order frozen Italian food you're ever going to get anywhere, no doubt about it. And we will also be joined at 3:05 by Alan Jackson, Karen Reed's lawyer. He'll be calling in. We're just going to promote the auction that's coming up in on Thursday at Manzi Appraisers in Woburn. We're going to auction off her car. It's all been renovated and fixed up. There's still no electronic system in there because it's too expensive to replace that. But you can drive it. You just don't have any GPS or radio or anything like that. So it's in good shape. It's a 2021 and it's only got 12,000 miles on it. But, you know, we're hoping it goes to a museum or something. And, you know, like the O.J. Bronco or the Bonnie and Clyde death car, which I never saw, but it used to tour the South in the 60s. Yeah, I think probably, maybe it still does. I don't know. 844-500-4242. I tell you, though, the first thing I want to get to today is this is, you know, we always talk about how bad the New York Times is, and I think Grace talked about this, too, today, but this is a Nicholas Kristof. They just gave themselves a Pulitzer Prize last week for some Hamas propaganda, you know, some staged photos, and just total nonsense, but Pulitzers don't matter anymore. But this guy Nicholas Kristof, I think is this the guy who wanted to run for governor of Oregon? I think he did. I mean, they got a pretty high paywall there, so basically people have stopped reading their columns. But he said the headline on this column is "The Silence That Meets the Rape of Palestinians." And Scott Johnson from Powerline Blog says you have to read it to disbelieve it. Among other things, Kristof cites Palestinian prisoners and civil and human rights monitors who report, quote, listen, just hold on and wait. Be sure to try to listen to this. Don't let your attention be, you know, compromised by a tree going by. Who report, these are Palestinian prisoners and human rights monitors report, quote, police dogs being coached to rape prisoners. Police dogs being coached to rape prisoners. I read that and I thought, wait. I said, you know, in a court of law, you have to present evidence. In the court of public opinion, you have to present evidence. I would like to see the receipts here.
1: I wouldn't like to see.
0: Well, I would like, no, you know what? You're right, VIP. I would not like to see the
2: receipts.
0: They're
2: just a human being.
0: I would like to read. How does that get through? You know, I mean, I understand, you know, they all went to Harvard. They all went to Brown. They all went to Yale. So obviously they don't know that the NATO stands for North Atlantic Treaty Organization, not North American. I get that. But when someone says that the Israelis or anybody else is training police dogs to rape human prisoners, doesn't that kind of raise an eyebrow among the most credulous, trust-funded, pablum-puking fluffer editor at the New York Times? Doesn't he say, hey, man, how come I've never read anything about this? You know, they talk about blood libels. I mean, this didn't make the protocols of the Elders of Zion. This is a whole new thing, isn't it? And it's in the New York Times. This guy has two Pulitzer Prizes. And again, a walk to the Breakers will get you a free cup of coffee in the morning. But still, 844-500.

0: grid 4242. So this is really something. I want to see him defend this. I want to see. Does the New York Times still have an ombudsman, an ombudsperson? I mean, isn't this this is also libelous on dogs, isn't it? I mean, on top of everything else. I mean, how would you do it? How would? Seriously. This is from David Haranchi. The dog rape claim originates with the Euromed Human Rights Monitor, a pro-Hamas Qatari-based group. It was spread by, among other shady types, conspiracy theorists, Shail Ben-Ephraim, a former postdoctoral fellow at UCLA. Oh, that's very impressive.
1: And I get compliments on the hyphen.
0: Who was forced to leave school after sexual harassment allegations involving minors. And then he adds, the country has been accused over the last 70 years of deploying, among other animals, sharks, rats, lizards, cows, kamikaze cows, dolphins. There they are, the dolphins. We know the Iranians are using the dolphins. Hawks and pigs. The only difference here is that a Western journalist was credulous or despicable enough to spread the conspiracy. Just amazing. I mean... Oh, boy. Did he think? Where did he go? Which Ivy League school did Nicholas Kristof go to so that he would buy a story like this? 844-500-4242. 617 says it takes between 14 and 16 hours on Air Force One to get to Beijing, depending on the flight path. Like you said, that's a long flight. He doesn't let anyone sleep from what Peter Doocy said. He's up for the whole flight. He's our Energizer president. I only took one trip with him once. That was up to Bangor, Maine, from Boston, and they brought him all these papers, you know, just a stack of briefing papers, and so as soon as he gets down, he turns on the TV and he doesn't pay any attention to the papers. He just starts talking to the. This is in 26. This was 10 years ago, and he starts talking. He knows every reporter's name, first name. I had even 10 years ago. I had no idea who these reporters were. I knew some of them on Fox, but the other ones were just like, I couldn't have picked them out of the lineup. But he knew them all, and he's just, you know, talking back to them. And you know, I'll bet he doesn't sleep. That's the thing. If I were getting on a like a 16-hour plane, I'd be asleep pretty soon, or I'd try to get to sleep. Longest flight I was ever on was Miami to Rome last year. And man, when you get used to like two and a half, three-hour trips, ugh, it's hard. It's like suddenly you got to run a marathon when you're used to running a sprint, you know? I mean, it just, I don't know. You're just sitting there, but it takes more out of it.
2: So, Howie.
0: Yes.
2: Nicholas Kristof did go to an Ivy League school. Which one do you think he went to?
0: Well, I'm going to go with the obvious one, Harvard.
2: Yes, sir. Indeed. He attended Harvard College, where he was Phi Beta Kappa graduate.
0: Oh, Phi Beta Kappa. Oh, that means a lot. I'm Phi Beta Kappa, too. That's how much that means.
2: He studied government, interned at Portland's
0: government.
2: The Oregonian, and worked on the Harvard Crimson newspaper.
0: Which isn't a bad newspaper, but they always have some stiffs like Nicholas Kristof on there as well.
2: After Harvard, he studied law at Magdalen College, Oxford, as a Rhodes Scholar.
0: Oh, he's a Rhodes Scholar.
2: He studied Arabic in Egypt for the 1983-84 academic year. Mm.
0: Did he do any courses at veterinary school to study the possibility of what he just accused the Israelis of doing? I don't think he did. Harvard University. The motto, as we all know, of Harvard University is Veritas. Do you think this charge that he's made Is Veritas? No. I don't think he can back it up us. 844-500-4242. I'm Howie Carr.
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7: 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Hear what others are saying about Owen. Radio host Ray Richardson says,
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0: 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What are the results thus far?
1: Today's poll question, which you can vote in at HowieCarShow.com, is do you support suspending the federal gas tax of 18.4 cents per gallon? Yes, no, or don't know?
0: Yes.
1: 91% of the audience says
0: only
1: yes.
0: Only 91%?
1: 9% say no, and don't know has 0.9%.
0: I thought I thought about putting in, I'm holding out for the Massachusetts state gasoline tax of 24.3 cents to be, but that, number one, that's never going to happen, and number two, it's too easy. But you know, we're not even in the top 10 for gas taxes, but that's one of the very few taxes we're not in the top 10, not to mention the top 5 for. California's number one, as you know, everyone knows, 70 cents a gallon. 70 cents. And they're all in the gubernatorial debate blaming Trump for the high gas prices in California. 844. I'll read you the list as we go through the afternoon. I printed it out, actually, the whole list. Oh, here it is. I got it right here. California, number one, 70.9 cents. Illinois, number two, 66 cents. Washington State, 59 cents. Pennsylvania, 58.7, Indiana, Michigan, New Jersey, Maryland, Virginia, North Carolina, Rhode Island, Florida, and Oregon. Oregon is down at 40 cents. So we're still way below that. Should I have said that?
2: No.
0: Should I have said that? Someone could have heard that. The legislature may be called back into special session very soon now that they've seen this list. Here it is right there. George, you're next with Howie Carr. Go ahead, George.
3: All right, Howie, and the communists in this country, they reserve the right to lie. That article in the Times is just garbage. And you spoke about California. That mayor's race in California with that councilwoman Raymond, she is a foreign-born commie. And the thing is,
0: she's from
3: we
0: India.
3: Have to get a handle on who's coming into this country. 2 weeks ago, Prince Chucky gave a speech to Congress. I would love for Howie Carr to interview Tommy Robinson from the UK. And when I was younger, I've been listening to talk radio since I was in high school. I always said, who's going to replace Bob Grant and Pat Buchanan? And someone told me, listen to Howie Carr. The rest is history, baby.
0: Thank you, George. I appreciate that. I hope I can. Pat's retired, and I don't believe Bob's coming down for breakfast anymore. So I plan to keep not retiring and coming down for breakfast for the foreseeable future. Thanks. King Chuck is back in old Blighty now, as the country's government is falling apart. And apparently he was doing some meet and greets, and he ran into Rod Stewart, Sir Rod, as they call him. And Sir Rod said to him, "Blimey, mate, you done a good job with that dirt bag last week." Dirt bag. If Rod Stewart doesn't like it so much, how come I see him in that yellow sports car tooling around Palm Beach? How come he got thrown out of the Breakers for duking it out with one of the security guards a couple of Christmas Eves ago? Why is he hanging out not just in the United States, but in the president's own hometown if he thinks he's such a dirtbag? What a jerk. I mean, I like his music's okay, but I never really liked the guy personally that much, seeing him around. But you know, I never thought he was this. I thought he appreciated it. You know, most of the Brits in Florida are happy to be there. I mean, at least it's not cloudy 364 days a year, and they're not conducting pogroms of your local Jewish neighbors. Anyway, here's Trump on the telling off the reporter just now. Cut 17.
4: So what happened is we have a ballroom that's under budget. It's going up right here.
2: I've doubled the size of it because we obviously need that. And we're right now on budget, under budget, and ahead of schedule.
4: I
2: doubled the size of it, you dumb person. Double the size. You are not a smart person.
4: What about the
2: right over here. Wait a minute. Right over here. And based on a lot of things that have happened over the last year, we doubled the size of the ballroom. So we're going to have a ballroom that's appropriate for the White House. We doubled the size. The ballroom now is ahead of schedule, and it's a little bit under budget, depending on the finishes that we use.
0: He did a great job with the ballroom at Mar-a-Lago, I'll tell you that. If it looks just the same, it'll be perfect. I'm Howie Carr.
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0: Come to Manzi Appraisers in Woburn Thursday, May 14th from 2 to 5 for a live broadcast remote. 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We'll be celebrating their 5th anniversary in business. Also, watch Justin Manning from J.J. Manning Auctioneers auction off Karen Reed's SUV. And of course, I'll have copies of my book, Mass Corruption, for sale. Thursday, May 14th from 2 to 5 at 22 Prospect Street in Woburn.
6: This is a Bloomberg Money Minute. U.S. inflation continued to accelerate in April amid an ongoing climb in gas prices driven by the Iran war. Labor statistics data out this morning shows the consumer price index rose 3.8% from last year, marking the fastest pace since 2023. The core CPI, which excludes food and energy, increased 0.4% from last month, boosted in part by a statistical quirk in the report's measure of rents resulting from the 2025 government shutdown. Right now on Wall Street, the Dow is flat, the Nasdaq down 1.5%. The S&P 0.5% lower. Shares in Under Armour are slumping, down as much as 17% today after the sporting goods company forecast sales and profit below Wall Street's projections. On top of persistent sales declines, Under Armour's been navigating the impact of tariffs and the split from Steph Curry. And media entrepreneur Byron Allen is planning to spend $120 million to buy a majority stake in BuzzFeed. The company's stock has been trading at under a dollar and was warned it was at risk of being delisted from the Nasdaq. Erica Herskowitz, Bloomberg Radio.
7: CBS News Brief. President Trump says his FDA chief, Marty McCary, is leaving his post. A deadly accident on a runway at Denver's airport Friday is raising concerns about security procedures. A Frontier Airlines plane struck a passenger who scaled the airport fence. The medical examiner says it was a suicide. Airport CEO Phil Washington on those injured.
8: Most of the people who received the vaccine had evidence.
7: He said that some are still in the hospital. The consumer price index showed that inflation rose 3.8% in April, CBS's Kelly O'Grady.
9: It means that prices are rising faster than they were before. It's mainly driven by the higher energy costs.
7: President Trump heads to China for a summit with Xi Jinping and will have a long talk about Iran.
2: They get a lot of their oil from that area. We've had no problem, and he's been a friend of mine. He's been somebody that we get along with.
7: CBS News Brief. I'm Jennifer Kuiper.
10: 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A Maine game warden was killed in a plane crash in Franklin County this morning. The warden service says a plane went down in the woods near Schoolhouse Pond in Avon. They said the game warden who died was the only person on the plane. Their name has not been released. We are expecting to hear more at a press conference coming up at 3:30. Police in Eddington are looking for the public's help to catch people responsible for a spree of weekend car burglaries. Eddington police say several parked cars were broken into between midnight and 3 o'clock Sunday morning. Chris Glock says his car was one of them.
11: So that's when we texted the neighbors. You know how it goes. The fire started and the neighbors had said that, yep, somebody was in their car and they lost a wallet. It makes you feel gross, you know, violated.
10: He told our news partners at CBS 13 he lost a gift card and a spare set of keys. And National Republicans say Vice President J.D. Vance will use his appearance at the Bangor Airport on Thursday to focus on what they say is Democratic mismanagement of the state. Mason DePalma with the Republican State Leadership Committee thinks Democrats have abused their majority by raising taxes and ignoring waste, fraud, and abuse.
4: There is a major focus on Maine because even there are a lot of things that the people of Maine have been concerned about, you know, for the past couple of years.
10: And that is Democrats are responding by emphasizing President Donald Trump's growing unpopularity. And now your latest AccuWeather forecast from meteorologist Andy Robb.
12: Sunshine and clouds this afternoon, high 59, cloudy and chilly for tonight, low 38. Mainly cloudy, occasional rain in the afternoon, high for Wednesday, 52. Thursday's high, 55.
10: It's 57 and partly sunny in Sanford. Next high tide at Portland Harbor is 8:07 tonight. I'm Frankie Azzarata, News Radio WGAN.
13: Live from the Byrna Less Lethal Pistol Studio, it's Howie Carr.
0: 201 says, can you mention that Goolsboro, Maine Republican Committee will be hosting Governor candidate Owen McCarthy and local candidates 5:30 p.m. tonight at Knights of Pythias, 947 U.S. 1, Goolsboro. Thanks. Thanks for listening, Frank. 844-500. They got a ton of Republican candidates for governor up in Maine. And I don't know who's doing well. I don't think Owen McCarthy is leading the pack, but I could be wrong. But anyway, have fun at the candidates night tonight. 844-500-4242. 844-500-4242. The New York Times, all the news that's fit to print. That's their slogan.
14: Very fake news.
0: I don't think in the old days that story would have made it into print. Or at least they would have been forced to, you know, back it up. Bring the receipts. Can we get two sources? Can we get one source by name about the dogs? Can we get some photographs? Not that we're going to use the photographs, but can we just get something that someone can tell us about what's going on? 844-500-4242, 844-500-4242. So the aftermath of this shooting in Cambridge is just it's really something, you know. And I guess the thing that really matters is this guy, the shooter, bad Tyler Brown, baddest man in the whole damn town. He was convicted in 2021 of firing 13 shots at Boston cops. 13 shots. And that's after they got him in 2014 for assault and battery with a dangerous weapon and all this kind of stuff. So they get him in 2021, and the DA at the time is Rachel Rollins. And we know who she is, right? She doesn't want to put anybody in jail. It's professional courtesy because she doesn't want to have to go to jail either. I know she was never charged. It was part of the deal for her to quit as U.S. attorney. And she asked for 10 to 12 years for shooting 13 bullets at the cops. The cops, there were two cops. One of them was wearing a bulletproof vest, and that's the only reason he didn't get killed. And the cops only fired back three or four shots. So he fired three times as many shots as they did. And the judge from Texas, because you can't be born in Massachusetts. It's maybe if you're born in New England, they'll think about putting you on the waiting list to be a judge, but you can't be born in Massachusetts. But she was born in Texas, so she had a good shot. She got the judgeship. Her name is Janet Sanders, and her daddy was Barefoot Sanders. That name ring a bell with anybody? Very, very vague. Barefoot Sanders was a judge in Texas. And you know who his mentor was? LBJ, who gave us the war on poverty, which I'm pretty sure gave us bad Tyler Brown, the baddest man in the whole damn town. So she says, well, he's only going to do 5 years. And we'll put it, it can run concurrently with his other sentence. But that's okay because we're going to give him a mental health evaluation in prison. Oh, that worked out well, didn't it? Because he obviously was totally recovered. If she had, Judge Janet Sanders, Barefoot's darling, had given him what the DA, the corrupt criminal coddling DA had asked for, he would still be behind bars. Those two people wouldn't have been shot. He wouldn't have been shot. Traffic wouldn't have been tied up all day on Memorial Drive again. But instead, they let him out. But you know, fortunately, even though he's mentally ill, there is this new draconian gun law in Massachusetts to stop insane criminals from getting guns, especially automatic guns. How'd that one work out, Governor Healey? So in 2020, he fired 13 shots at the Boston cops. Yesterday, he fired, allegedly, according to the police reports, 50 to 60 rounds. And he wasn't just firing at the cops. He was firing at the people in the cars. Those are two of the people he hit. And he was taken out by two people, one a state trooper, and the other one was an ex-Marine who had a permit. We don't know who hit him, but those were the two guys who ran towards the fire. And Mara Healey wanted to take away the Marine's gun. She wanted that. I mean, that's what it boils. She can deny it till the cows come home, but that's what she wants to do. She doesn't want to have anybody having a gun. So, you know, the old saying, used it a million times, it still applies. When seconds count, police are minutes away. And fortunately, there was a cop here, but he had some backup. They'll never tell us. If the Marine hit him first, that would be a great ad for not eviscerating the Second Amendment. And then they don't want to do that because they want to get rid of the Second Amendment. So this guy, Tyler Brown, he was let go by this judge who's now retired. Would you care to guess where the judge went to law school? Jared?
1: Ooh, I'm going to say Harvard Law School.
0: Ding, ding, ding, ding, ding. The judge from Texas was appointed by a certain governor from New York by the name of William Pink Floyd Weld. And would you care to guess where William Pink Floyd Weld went to college and law school?
1: Harvard?
0: Ding, ding, ding, ding, ding, ding, ding.
1: I'm good at this.
0: And so now she's retired, so I pull her up last night. I pull up her bio where she's working part-time now. She's working at this thing called JAMS, which is a mediation arbitration service. They basically use retired judges. And do you know who else works at JAMS? Thomas Dreschler. Former law partner, one of the VIPs is nodding, he knows. Former law partner of Thomas Fallon Finneran. So he must be a very ethical guy, right? He was appointed by Deval Patrick, yet another check on the ethical list. So now he's retired and he works at JAMS too. And guess what? Guess who he just wrote a report for? Marion Ryan, the district attorney of Middlesex County, the wrinkly septuagenarian district attorney who's running for re-election, and she needs to have a report whitewashing the fact that there was a state cop in her office as a detective who killed somebody driving drunk, allegedly. And they covered it up for 2.5 years. 2.5 years. And she says she knew nothing. And she was interviewed by Judge Dreschler. And they audio taped it. So we said, well, give us the audio tape. Oh, it's part of the criminal investigation. Wait a second. You said there was a conflict of interest with your office doing the criminal investigation, so you kicked it to the Suffolk County DA. You just gave an interview. So we're going to hash that out in court tomorrow. You know, they're going to have a hearing on it, so we're going to try to get that. But anyway, this is how small the world is, you know? I mean, you got all these judges. And by the way, as I mentioned last night, there's another person who's been shot on Memorial Drive. Marion Ryan, the district attorney, was shot on Memorial Drive in 1980. She was out with her boyfriend, who was an ADA, assistant district attorney in Middlesex. He was from Weston. And they broke down on Memorial Drive, and some gangbangers came by and shot him. Killed the boyfriend and shot her in the forehead. I think that's one reason why she wears the Mo Howard bangs, you know? But anyway, it's all interconnected here. Everything, it's like deja vu all over again, as Yogi Berra would say. 844-500-4242. JD, did yesterday's shooter have to fill out all sorts of paperwork when he bought his ammo like the rest of us in mass? Yeah, he used 60 rounds, too. You know, I mean, it's not going to break you, but if I don't think this guy had really a job, did he? Can you use your EBT card to buy ammo rounds for your automatic weapon? God. Roger, you're next with Howie Carr. Go ahead, Roger.
14: Yes, good afternoon, Roger Frost, Worcester. I was wondering to know if there was a group meeting at the State House this morning at 11 o'clock for the Constitution States of America, trying to get Article 5 back in the Constitution. Have you heard about any group, anything reporting on them?
0: No. I mean, Roger, we can't get an audit that was passed by 72% of the electorate. Do you really think they're going to go along with an Article 5 convention of the states? Seriously.
14: Well, there was a group called itself Surge State. They want to reawaken some of the 20 the 20 state legislators on our side, the right side. So I appreciate anything you can do.
0: Roger, I got some bad news for you. There's nothing I can do. I'm not going to lie to you. I know some Republicans. I know a couple of Democrats, but it's not going to do any good. I mean, again, if almost 2.5 million people voted for the legislative audit, and they don't give a flying bleep at a rolling donut. They don't care. In November, the same 2.5 million people are going to cut the state income tax. And guess what? It's going to be the same thing. Bleep you and the horse you rode in on. They're going to cut the per diems for the legislature, their stipends. Same thing. They're going to do nothing. They have to start knocking these guys off in elections. You can't appeal to their common sense or their goodwill, because they have no common sense or goodwill. Thanks for the call, though, Roger. 844-500-4242. I'm Howie Carr.
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8: 844-500-4242. 919 says a good guy took out a bad guy with a gun in Massachusetts. Are charges pending against the good guy? Probably not, but let me ask you this. If you were the good guy, would you want to be named? No. I wouldn't. I mean, look what they did to Cash. They thought Cash Patel was staying at a hotel, so they swarmed the hotel. Because he's trying to enforce the law as the director of the FBI. I mean, they would go to this guy's house, wherever he lives. They'd find out, and they would dox him. They would try to get him fired. They would for saving these people's lives. 508 says it's also the danger to the public, like the two people hurt. Every shot fired has the potential to kill someone, so he should be facing attempted first-degree murder for every individual shot fired, not just for who got hit. But again, did he get charged with 13 attempted murders in 2020 when he fired the 13 shots at the Boston cops? No, he got a concurrent sentence and mental health evaluation. You know, the same thing is going to happen here. They let out all the people, by the way, who were killing people at the same time Mary and Ryan was shot. You know, all these people, because they're emerging adults. The guy that shot her was an emerging adult. But because she's a connected Democrat, guess what? They didn't let him out. But everything in Massachusetts is on the level, totally on the level. There's not one standard of justice for politicians and the box checkers, and one for everybody else. Bob, you're next with Howie Carr. Rob, you're next with Howie Carr. Go ahead, Rob.
9: Hey, Howie. Besides them being about a half a bubble off the level, let me tell you something. I'm 68. I'm totally disabled, living on a fixed income. I can't make any more money. They keep raising the property taxes. They're going to override Prop 2.5. And I'm not going to be able to live in my home anymore. And they're giving money to these illegal aliens to live places. And I don't know what am I supposed to do. They're giving money to them for everything you can imagine, from special dinners to the laundry to the place to live. And nobody's giving me any money to live. And not only that, they're going to charge me more. They're going to override Prop 2.5 to raise it more, Howard. It's like, what are we supposed to do?
8: You know, I mean, McGlynn, I never really cared much for Boom Boom McGlynn as the mayor, but at least he was from Medford, you know, and he was from a family that it worked. I mean, is this, you got some new mayor now who just blew into town about 3 years ago, right?
9: Yeah, man, it's horrible.
8: Yeah, but that's the same as every other place in this Commonwealth. All these rich people have come in. They go to some school and this is a nice place. Oh, they have two National Panhandler radio stations here. Oh, I can go onto the Esplanade on the 4th of July and take a selfie. I think I'll move here and destroy the state. I'm sorry. It just gets to me sometimes. 844-500-4242. Did this guy get his gun at a gun show asking for free? Did Tyler Brown, that's a good question, 978. Did Tyler Brown utilize the gun show loophole? How did he get his firearm? Do you think there'll be a lengthy investigation by District Attorney Ryan on this and the state police? I think not. Marjorie, you're next with Howie Carr. Go ahead, Marjorie.
4: Hey, hi, Howie. First of all, I don't know how the fact that the legislature and the governor and the judicial branch don't have to open their books, I have no idea how that happened. Apparently, it's been going on for a long time. But I say that if they don't want to open their books, how about if we just don't pay our taxes? What about that?
8: Again, that's a theoretical question, obviously, a rhetorical question. They'd put a lien on your house, Marjorie. I mean, they put, if Rob owns his place, they'll put a lien on it if he doesn't pay his taxes. You know how
4: so
8: it
4: they
8: works.
4: Take the whole state? They're gonna take the whole state of Massachusetts. We are all pretty much up in arms right now, and I don't know. Who's representing us? Who cares about us, Howie? Who cares?
8: That's the question. I mean, and Marjorie, the other question is, do most of your neighbors care, or are they not paying attention? Are they now, you know, people that are on trust funds, you know? I mean, Neil Farage had a great line in Britain last week. He said it's not a question theoretical or philosophical between labor and capital, like it always was in the UK. He said now it's between people who work and people who don't work. And I think that sums it up, you know? And there's so many people in this state who are just getting by on trust funds or welfare. I'm Howie Carr. Spring has sprung, so it's time for you to think about you. 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
2: I'm Jennifer Kuiper. President Trump's FDA commissioner is out. The latest from CBS's Linda Kenyon.
3: Marty McCary is resigning as head of the Food and Drug Administration. He was an outspoken opponent of COVID measures during the pandemic. But in recent weeks, health industry executives, abortion opponents, and others complained about him. Most recently, vaping lobbyists said he was blocking approval of fruit-flavored e-cigarettes, flavors which sometimes appeal to children. When asked about his resignation, President Trump praised McCary and said, quote, he's a terrific guy and that he's going to go on, he's going to do well. Linda Kenyon, CBS News, the White House.
2: President Trump heads to Beijing for a high-stakes summit with Chinese President Xi Jinping. He says of the war with Iran,
4: well, I think, number one, we're going to have a long talk about it. I think he's been relatively good, to be honest with you. You look at the blockade, no problem.
2: Denver International Airport officials say ground detection sensors were set off when a 41-year-old man scaled the 8-foot fence surrounding the airport Friday night and was struck and killed by a plane. It has been ruled suicide. When operators reviewed the alarm, cameras showed a group of deer just outside the perimeter. Denver Airport CEO Phil Washington.
5: They did not initially see the trespasser. The camera view was alternating between the wildlife and the individual. There are some ditches in the area, so the person was out of view for a bit.
2: There was a short court hearing for Tiger Woods today after his March arrest for suspicion of driving under the influence. Our Cammie McCormick reports.
6: Tiger Woods' prescription drug records will be handed over to prosecutors. They had issued a subpoena for all of his prescription medication records from the start of the year through March. Defense attorney Doug Duncan argued Woods had a right to privacy.
7: I'm asking for a protective order to govern who can view these records.
6: Prosecutors agreed to limit access to the information.
2: CBS's Ian Lee has the latest on 16 Americans being monitored at a specialized medical facility in Omaha, Nebraska, after a hantavirus outbreak on their cruise ship.
8: We do know that there are 15 people in the quarantine unit. That is more like a hotel room than a hospital bed. There is one person in the biocontainment unit. That is more like a hospital room. They got everything they need in there. That person it has tested positive, but they aren't showing any symptoms.
2: The Memphis Grizzlies and agency Priority Sports have announced the death of Grizzlies forward Brandon Clark at age 29. No word on the cause of death. Stocks are mixed on Wall Street, CBS.
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12: 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A man, Gay Morden, was killed in a plane crash in Franklin County this morning. The Warden Service says that plane went down in the woods near Schoolhouse Pond in Avon. The Warden Service says the game warden who died was the only person on board. Their name has not been released. We're expecting to learn more at a press conference coming up at 3:30. Police say two people lured a man into an apartment before beating and burning him in Lewiston. Police responded to a report of a man in distress at an apartment on Pine Street yesterday. The 37-year-old victim was found tied up, beaten, and burned and was hospitalized for non-life-threatening injuries. 44-year-old Zachary Parody and 42-year-old Jennifer Dion were arrested. They each face kidnapping and assault charges. A crash in Rockport this morning left a 20-year-old man dead. Police say Tegan McAllister of Waldoboro was killed in the two-vehicle crash on Rockville Street. The driver of the other vehicle was not hurt. That crash is under investigation, but police say speed appears to be a factor. The Bangor City Council has passed an ordinance banning the storage of belongings on sidewalks. The Bangor Daily News reports councilors approved the ban after lengthy public comment about the city's homelessness crisis in a room packed with both supporters and critics of the ordinance. Its passage follows weeks of discussion about a growing group of homeless community members camping in a city park and on the sidewalk outside the library. The city has struggled for years to devise a long-term strategy for addressing homelessness. The Maine Bureau of Highway Safety is joining the national click-it-or-ticket enforcement effort.
10: From now until the end of May, police say they'll be beefing up enforcement of seatbelt usage requirements. The Department of Public Safety says the seatbelt usage rate in Maine is just over 92%, but it's been in decline over the past few years. The campaign overlaps with Memorial Day weekend, which is one of the most dangerous weekends on the roads in Maine. Jason Taylor, News Radio, WGAN.
12: And now your latest AccuWeather forecast from meteorologist Andy Robb.
13: Clouds and sunshine for this afternoon, high 59. Cloudy and chilly for tonight, low for the rest of your Tuesday, 38. Wednesday, cloudy, occasional rain in the afternoon, high 52. On Thursday, cloudy, some periods of rain, high 55. Friday, cloudy with some showers, high 57.
12: It's 58 and mostly cloudy in South Portland. Next high tide at Portland Harbor is 8:07 tonight. 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
14: At the most, I have two more free coffees, and then it's over. 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
18: It's Howie Carr.
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17: 844-500-4242. We've been telling you for the last week or so that on Thursday, 2 days from now, we will be doing the show, a remote broadcast from Manzi Appraisers in Woburn, Massachusetts. It's right off of 128. And around 3 o'clock, about 48 hours from now, we're going to be auctioning off Karen Reed's SUV. This is the SUV that she had when her boyfriend, John O'Keefe, was killed, not by her car, but the state police grabbed the car. They had it for years. And when she was finally acquitted the second time, she got it back. And Bill Broussard from JB Auto Care took it, and he repaired it. And there were mice living in it. The state police weren't taking good care of it. I know that's a shocker, but there it is. So the car has been fixed now, and it's going to be auctioned off. All the money is going to go to the Karen Reed Legal Defense Fund. And if you want to get involved in it, you can go to J.J. Manning Auctioneers and read up on how to do it. It's you can register in before the

0: Understand.
1: I don't create the facts. I just do the best I can.
0: I'm sorry.
1: It did not go our direction, but we'll see. We're not done yet.
0: I should have.
1: I never stopped the fight.
0: I know. I should have done a pre-interview before I asked you that question. But anyway, let's.
1: Yeah. What the hell, Howie? Come on. I expect more from you.
0: I just assumed you won every
1: right
0: case. That's all. But anyway, let's talk about the auction and what the money's going to go for. I mean, she's got all these lawsuits going on, and some of them seem rather frivolous, don't they? That are against her, where she's the defendant.
1: Yeah, obviously, you know, as you know, the O'Keefes have filed a suit against her for wrongful death, and obviously she's been defending that very vigorously. She'll continue defending that very vigorously, and I think it will be proven in court to be frivolous and baseless, and it's not going to go anywhere. But still, it takes a lot of resources. It takes a lot of man hours and woman hours and blood, sweat, and tears to defend against something like that. And then, of course, Karen, not being one to sort of sit back and on her heels, has taken the fight directly to them, and she's sued what is proverbially been known as the house defendants, as well as for civil rights violations, et cetera, and also Canton PD and MSP are on their way to being sued as well. That's not long in the making.
0: That's where we're going to start reading the texts between Michael Proctor and Sergeant Good of the Canton PD. Correct.
1: You're probably going to want to get your hands on this on the complaint. Yeah.
0: how soon? We can't wait, Alan Jackson, for that. All of us here, you know.
1: It's not going to be months and months from now. It's going to be sooner than later. We'll count it probably in days or weeks before you see something. But we have an open road. We have an open pathway to get the lawsuit filed, and we're in the final stages of getting it ticked and tied and highly polished. So it will be on its way. We want to make sure that it's as close to perfect as possible. And the folks that are working on it, the folks at Sheehan Finney, they're just masters. At making sure that they get everything right. So I'm looking forward to getting that on file as well.
0: Yeah. So how many, just to, you know, whet my appetite, how many texts do you think might be in that complaint?
1: How many? You're
0: yeah.
1: just asking for a volume number?
0: Yeah.
1: How high can you count? I don't know that we're going to refer to every single text in the complaint, but the information that we have is that's forthcoming, and that will be in discovery, and that we continue getting. It's voluminous. It is voluminous. We're not talking about a dozen texts or a couple dozen.
0: 44,000 pages. That's what they've been saying at the hearings. 44,000 pages of transcripts.
1: Well, you know, we'll see how much of that makes its way into the lawsuit, but we're looking forward to making sure that the full. Full-throated truth, it comes out and is exposed during the course of this litigation. I'll put it that way.
0: Now, why is it taking so long to, you know, the judge was very very critical, especially of the O'Keefe's lawyers last week. He said, you know, when he was making these remarks about you accusing you guys of clickbait lawyering and all this. Why is there only been one deposition in all these months?
1: Well, look, if you're going to prosecute a case, it's sort of on your own, it's of your own making. And civil cases are very different, I will say, Howie, than criminal cases. They do take longer. So just in general, painting with the broadest brushstrokes, it's not like a criminal case that has the same kind of time clock clicking. So it's not unusual for it to take some time. But I will say, and I think the judge is right, that there needs to be some cooperation and better communication coming from the other side, based on the scheduling of these depositions. They're going to be coming. The depositions are going to have to be taken, but the entity that's prosecuting the case has the responsibility of moving the case forward. You're prosecuting a case. That's up to you. You're the one that brought the lawsuit. So, counsel on the other side is going to have to put his foot on the gas and start making sure that the things that need to get done are getting done in a timely fashion. So why it's taking so long,

0: that's a question that I think a lot of civil lawyers on both sides often ask. These things are they move like molasses. They're just not fast moving trains. So this one particularly is going excruciatingly slowly. But you know, like, I'd rather have it done right than have it done quick. So everybody on Karen's team is very focused on making sure that everything that we do in that case, as well as the cases that Karen has brought and will be bringing, that it's done exactly the way that we want it to be done.
1: How is Karen doing personally?
0: She's doing great. She's doing great. She has just an incredible attitude about basically everything. I mean, obviously, once she was acquitted and completely exonerated of the false charges that were brought against her in the first place, she did not even hesitate to move forward in her quest to make sure that the truth is completely revealed. You know, we've seen a system on the heels of her fighting the juggernaut that is the Commonwealth. As soon as she was exonerated and had the ability, had the bandwidth to move forward, she's done exactly that. We've seen the system sort of start crumbling right under its own weight, with officer after officer after officer losing jobs, losing positions, getting demotions, getting terminated, text messages being revealed. Lots and lots and lots of folks are seeing the results of Karen Reed's very specific focus on making sure that truth at the end of the day is revealed, the truth about what happened, and a broader truth about the corruption that's been running rampant in the Massachusetts law enforcement community and to a certain degree the justice system for who knows how long, for time immemorial, it seems like. But you know, this is not none of this comes free, Howie, as you know, and we're deeply appreciative of Bill and what he's done, Bill Broussard, and what he's done with regard to this vehicle. You know, it's that car, that truck, that SUV is far, far bigger than the nuts and bolts and rivets that hold it together. It's an iconic symbol of breaking down a corrupt system. That is what that truck represents. That's what that SUV represents. It's a nuts and bolts symbol of a fight not to just take something that's given to you, but to fight back and to ensure that the truth is told. And like I said, it doesn't come free. It takes a lot of folks to do this for and with Karen, and it comes at a very high cost. It's very precious. Our time and all the lawyers' times and the filings and going to and fro, in court, out of court, depositions, et cetera, you know, that comes at a heavy weight, resource-wise. So we're very appreciative that people are still very supportive of Karen, and we hope that continues.
1: And would like to see people get out there and bid, and go to J.J. Manning Auctioneers to read up on how you can get involved in the bidding. But just come on out and just and see what happens. It should be an interesting day. Is there any progress being made on any of the media projects, like the movies?
0: Progress is being made, but nothing that I can point you to specifically. There are talks sort of behind the scenes. Lots of folks are very, very interested in Karen's story. I will attest to that. There has been no dearth of interest in the telling of Karen's story from different media standpoints, whether it be a book, the feature film, podcast, TV series, documentaries, things of that nature. There's been an enormous amount of interest in the telling of Karen's story, because it is unique. It's the story of one person standing up against an entire system. It's very much a David and Goliath story, and it resonates, I think, with a lot of folks, not just in Massachusetts, but around the country. Around the world, I think that's safe to say, too. I mean, we do get a lot of emails and missives from folks outside the United States that followed this case very, very, very closely. And even, you know, look, I'm 3,000 miles away from you. I'm on the other side of the country in California, and it's nary a day goes by that somebody doesn't come up to me and say something in support of Karen. It's not that I'm the person they want to talk to or they want to introduce themselves to, but I'm a, they see me as a direct line of communication to be able to give their well wishes to Karen. And it's appreciated every single time I get something in a grocery store or driving by a gas station, someone waves or whatever. That just, it warms my heart that people are still very, very supportive of what Karen went through and what she's continuing to do.
1: Who are you guys backing for district attorney? As you know, Morrissey is not running for re-election. The primary is still 3.5 months away, but you guys backing anybody?
0: No, I don't think it'd be appropriate to jump on that in a public forum at this point. I do have some personal affinity toward Adam Deitch, but I certainly cannot speak for Karen or Karen's family. He's the person that I know the best, and I think he would do a remarkable job. I'm very, very, very happy that Michael Morrissey is not running. There needs to be a real house cleaning, and I think Adam Deitch, in my personal opinion, and this is just me, this is not a team-wide view, and I don't want to speak for anybody else, especially in the world of politics, but I think Adam would be a remarkable change agent for the community out there in Norfolk.
1: Yeah, and Morrissey has his guy running, but he's not making a lot of public appearances, you know, when he has to meet up with other candidates, as you might well imagine. Well, we appreciate you being with us. I got to ask you, though, you still live in L.A., right?
0: I do.
1: Who are you voting for mayor?
0: Oh, my God. Howie, you just talk about putting somebody on the spot. Have you won your last case? Who are you voting for mayor? What about Norfolk DA? Jesus Christ. Hey, can someone get Howie to call me 10 minutes before I come on his show for some kind of pre-interview? There's a young man out here named Spencer that I really, really like. Anybody except Mayor Bass. Anybody except her, but I think this there's some interesting campaigning going on right now for mayor of LA City.
1: Yeah, we're watching the ads. They're fantastic for Pratt.
0: I was going to say, have you seen some of these ads?
1: Oh.
0: He really has done a remarkable job with his ad campaigns. Spencer has, and you know, look, he one of his ads, he's standing in front of a trailer. He lost his home in the aftermath of the fires, the devastating fires out here, and Mayor Bass did exactly zero.
1: She went to Ghana.
0: Think about that. As a matter of fact, she wasn't even in town. Yeah, wasn't even in the country. Right? Couldn't be bothered while the city burned. So
1: yeah. Well, Alan Jackson, we appreciate you. But you don't want to tell us who you're voting for governor, do you? I kind of have an idea, but
0: you can probably guess. You can probably guess.
1: I won't direct the judge to direct the witness to answer the question. I think we know. I think I know the answer. The jury can decide for itself. Listen, Alan Jackson, we really appreciate you being with us, and thanks for asking. Thanks for helping us promote this event. We hope to get a really good turnout. We hope to replenish the fund for you guys, at least to some degree. I know how expensive it is.
0: I got to tell you, my friend, nobody's done more for us in terms of getting the word out than you have and your team has. I'm really excited to hear that you're actually going to do the show from the auction. That's really, really exciting. And I will say again, that vehicle, whoever's lucky enough to get it, first of all, Bill did an amazing job. It's like it's pristine, like
1: it
0: brand spanking new. And that car stands for so much more than the tires and the bolts and the rivets and the paint the paint that's on it. That car stands for, it is an iconic symbol of not backing down. That car will always go down in history in terms of symbolizing one of the most talked about and widely followed criminal trials on the East Coast in modern history. So someone's going to be very, very fortunate to get their hands on that car, and I hope it's kept in the same shape that it is right now for many, many, many years to come, because it's a real symbol of power and fight and never say quit.
1: Thank you, Alan Jackson, for being with us. And the next time I talk to you, we'll do a pre-interview beforehand. So
0: this is actually a little bit more exciting. I never know what the hell's going to come. It's all good.
1: Thank you, Alla Jackson. Give our best to Karen and everybody else when you see him, and we'll do our best on Thursday with Justin Manning and Bill Broussard. Thank you very much, Alan Jackson. Appreciate it. That's Alan Jackson, former candidate for DA himself, and now just a concerned citizen in Los Angeles. I'm Howie Carr.
2: Howie Carr will return.
1: This hour of the Howie Carr Show is brought to you in part by Vinoteca di Monica on Richmond Street in the North End. 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
6: In the race for governor, one outsider is making waves. Republican Owen McCarthy. Hear what others are saying about Owen. Radio host Ray Richardson says,
7: Owen McCarthy, boy, I'll tell you, he's come alive in the last two debates. 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
1: 844-500-4242. People ask me, how can you have more red tail light to give away at this event? You gave away tons of it. It grows in the soil in Canton. It just pops up, and now it's spring. It's just coming up. We're going to have plenty of red tail light to give away when you buy a copy of Mass Corruption. I hope you will be there on Thursday.

0: Thursday from 2 to 5, we'll be broadcasting live the auction. I don't think the auction will be broadcast live because it's kind of weird. But not weird, but just kind of hard to figure it out. 844-500-4242. We'll be right back with the poll question, and we have a great Cheap Bastard deal. Mortadella head. If you like Mortadella head, stand by. I'm Howie Carr. 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Come to Manzi Appraisers in Woburn Thursday, May 14th from 2 to 5 for a live broadcast remote. Bring your special heirloom to get a value from Dave Manzi. We'll be celebrating their 5th anniversary in business. Also, watch Justin Manning from J.J. Manning Auctioneers auction off Karen Reed's SUV. And of course, I'll have copies of my book, Mass Corruption, for sale. Thursday, May 14th from 2 to 5 at 22 Prospect Street in Woburn.
1: This is a Bloomberg Money Minute. Google is in talks with SpaceX for a rocket launch deal as the search giant expands its own efforts to put orbital data centers in space. That's according to Reuters. A launch deal would put the two companies in partnership as they gear up to compete in the space. PayPal has agreed to resolve a DOJ probe into allegations the company had violated federal civil rights laws when it started an initiative to support minority-owned businesses. Under terms of the settlement, PayPal has agreed to forego about $30 million in processing fees from about $1 billion of transactions. And investors are asking if the Labubu frenzy is fizzling. Potmart International, maker of the Ugly Cute Monster dolls, reported slower sales growth for the first quarter, marking a deceleration from its rapid expansion last year. The company is working with Sony Pictures on a Labubu film to take the character beyond merchandise. Stocks are mostly lower on Wall Street. The Dow is flat, the Nasdaq down nearly 1.5%, the S&P 0.5% lower. Erica Herskowitz, Bloomberg Radio.
2: CBS News Brief. Marty McCary is resigning as head of the Food and Drug Administration. In recent weeks, health industry executives, abortion opponents, and others complained about him. President Trump calls McCary a terrific guy.
3: He's going to be off, and the assistant, the deputy, is taking over temporarily until we find everybody wants that job.
2: Medical examiner Sterling McLaren says of the 41-year-old man who scaled a Denver airport fence and was struck and killed by a Frontier Airlines plane.
4: The best way to determine manner is to evaluate the totality of the investigation, scene findings, circumstances, and history. And based on all of those findings together, we determined the manner of death to be suicide.
2: Two Americans are being monitored at a hospital in Atlanta and 16 at a specialized medical facility in Omaha, where CBS's Ian Lee reports.
5: They're going to be monitoring them on a regular basis. But everyone who's in these quarantine units in the biocontainment, they're here voluntarily. They could leave at any time.
2: CBS News Brief, I'm Jennifer Kuiper.
6: Now the latest from the 98.5 FM and AM 560 WGAN News Center. A main game warden was killed in a plane crash in Franklin County this morning. That plane went down in the woods near Schoolhouse Pond in Avon. Maine Warden Service said the game warden who died was the only person on the plane. We're expecting to learn more at a press conference getting underway right now. A 22-year-old from Cape Elizabeth was killed in a car crash in North Carolina over the weekend. Police in Charlotte, North Carolina say Keegan McKenney died after the SUV he was in went off the road and hit a tree. The other passengers were taken to the hospital. Police are investigating whether impairment or speed were factors. According to the Portland Press-Herald, McKenney was a senior at Queens College in Charlotte and a member of the swim team. And Republicans are gearing up for Vice President J.D. Vance's upcoming appearance at the Bangor Airport on Thursday. Mason DePalma with the Republican State Leadership Committee says they see opportunities in Maine because the Democratic majority has mismanaged the state by raising taxes and ignoring waste, fraud, and abuse.
7: There certainly have been some shifts in recent years, in our favor. So, we want to capitalize on that.
6: And Democrats are responding by emphasizing the president's growing unpopularity, as well as what they call a reckless war in Iran and Medicaid cuts that are threatening rural hospitals. And now your latest AccuWeather forecast from meteorologist Andy Robb.
7: Clouds and sunshine for this afternoon, high 59. Cloudy and chilly for tonight, low for the rest of your Tuesday, 38. Wednesday, cloudy, occasional rain in the afternoon, high 52. On Thursday, cloudy, some periods of rain, high 55. Friday, cloudy, with some showers, high 57.
6: 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I'm Frankie Azzarotta, News Radio WGAN.

0: Live from the Byrna Less Lethal Pistol Studio, it's Howie Carr.
1: Just looking at Fox, and they're doing another story about Spencer Pratt. 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Jared, what is the poll question and what are the results thus far?
2: Today's poll question, which you can vote in at HowieCarshow.com, is do you support suspending the federal gas tax of 18.4 cents per gallon? Yes, no, or don't know?
1: Yes.
2: 85% of the audience says yes.
1: What?
2: 13% say no.
1: Are we being trolled here?
2: 2% say they don't know. I'm sure those 13% are the ones that check the box to pay more in taxes as well.
1: Yeah, well, if 13%, it's probably everybody who checks the box. By the way, that's a good column for the, you know, coming up. I should just make that call to the Department of Revenue to get that those annual numbers. The problem is I can never figure out the number is too infinitesimal to break down into percentages or thousands of one percentage. 844-500-4242-201. Karen Reed's SUV symbolizes not giving up. What does Ted's mom's Oldsmobile symbolize? Oh, I think you know. Do I have to spell it out for you? You've had more than 50 years to think about it. Officer Mark says, just to be clear, Honest Howie's carbon credits will not be accepted as currency for the Karen Reed SUV auction. Certified cashier's checks only, please. Yes, I think Justin called it bank checks. I don't know what the. I guess it's probably the same. Same thing. Anyway, 844-500-4242. If Karen was leasing this vehicle, Howie, how does it become hers? I'm confused. She had to buy it, and then she signed it over to Bill Broussard. And Bill Broussard technically owns it. But, you know, it's kind of like a handshake deal. So everybody trusts each other. So that when Bill gets the money, he will turn it over to the Karen Reed Defense Fund. And so that's how it's going to work. And it's... Again, it really is a nice car. It's a 2021, and it's only got 12,000 miles on it. So, you know, the old saying, you know, she only used it to drive to church. Well, the car has only been used for mice to live in for about the last 4 or 5 years. But the mice are gone, and Bill Broussard brought in some cleaning people, some Uber detailing people, and they did a fantastic job cleaning out the car. It is in pristine condition, and Bill's the best for putting the car in work in order. So it's ready to roll. And Justin thinks they're going to be some dealers there just trying to grab it, and it'd be good summer attraction too. But I mean, I kind of hope it doesn't get turned into a regular vehicle. I don't care. It's just whatever you can get the most money from. But it would be great if it would end up in a museum or something, or just in a display. 844-500-4242. Mr. Garcia, you're next with Howie Carr. Go ahead.
3: Listen, we have an election here in Newark, right? The mayor.
1: Yes.
3: Every candidate say, oh, the mayor going to steal my vote. All the candidate Democrats, like that was Donald Trump preaching almost 8 years, the Democrats stealing the election. Why now the own party saying you're going to steal my election?
1: Well, you know, Mr. Garcia, this is the same thing we got in Bridgeport, Connecticut. You know, it's all Democrats, and they all try to steal the votes, and they all get indicted, and the mayor has actually gone to prison for a while, and now he's back out, and he gets reelected. I mean, isn't that the way it is in Newark? It's all Democrats stealing from Democrats. Is there no honor among thieves, Mr. Garcia?
3: That don't make no sense at all, right? He criticized Trump. He said, "Oh no, Trump is lying. Trump is lying." And, you know, I want to ask you a question. How do you think the midterm?
1: I don't know, Mr. Garcia. I think it just depends on how soon the war ends, and more importantly, how soon the price of gasoline goes down. I mean, it's not like the war, it's not like it's during Vietnam when you had 200 Americans getting killed every week, you know? I mean, it's just a question. The only real pain for Americans is the price of gasoline, and now that it's starting to percolate into the prices at the grocery store and elsewhere. I mean, I think that's the problem. But I think it's going to get settled in fairly short order. You know, if the Chinese, I don't think the Chinese are going to be very helpful, but I think once he gets back to Washington, he's just going to say, let's get this over with. And I think they got a ton of targets. They got twice as much firepower as they did when it started on February 28th. Thanks for the call, Mr. Garcia. Edward, you're next with Howie Carr. Go ahead, Edward.
4: Hi, Howie. How are you today?
1: Good.
4: Good. I tuned in a little late, but I was so happy to hear Alan Jackson back on your show. I was wondering if you had the opportunity to mention to him anything about the Boston Police Commissioner, who famously had no idea of what happened to two of his officers and his lack of memory of who Kelly Dever was, and this is what we are up against, and how he's above the law somehow with the post commission, and he's a civilian and can't be charged with anything. It's just so crazy.
1: I know. Well, you know,
4: and
1: he wrote the Edward. He wrote the letter that basically it looks like it forced Kelly Dever to resign. I mean, he just said, "How can you keep this woman on the post commission? Either she lied under oath, or she has serious memory problems, which means she'll never be a decent witness." And within a month or so, she was gone. She resigned. So I think he's keeping a close eye on things, and I think a lot of the dirty laundry is going to be aired in this suit. And that's why I was asking him about it. You know, trying to nail him down a little bit on how many. I think they're going to be unlimited. You know, text messages. They got 44,000 pages to choose from. Can you imagine that? 44. Even if there's only like one or two texts per page, think of how many you got. And they're saying they're anti-Semitic, misogynist, homophobic, anti-black. God only knows what other antis they are. They're anti everything. And these are between a mass state police officer, and we think the Canton police officer who's been suspended since September. I think it's all going to come out, Edward. 844-500-4242. I'm Howie Carr.
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1: 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They're in Somerville, Davis Square, and in Wellesley. Correct. But this is fine because you can get this stuff delivered and it's fantastic. Limit three per order and no refunds. And joining us now is Chuck Solari, who put this all together. And I love Mortadella Head, and we were ordering it in Florida, and I came back and I just found a frozen Sunday lasagna. I'll be, next time it rains for 3 or 4 weeks, like it will soon, I'm sure, I'll be making some for some comfort food. Chuck, tell us about Mortadella Head.
10: Morning, Delahead. We have two pizza shops. One is in Somerville, Massachusetts, in Davis Square. One's in Wellesley, and then we have an e-commerce division where we ship Italian American food all over the country. We ship it to 50 states. Lasagnas, eggplant parmesan, chicken parmesan, meatballs. We have a great tiramisu. All your favorites. We make them just like you would
1: you
10: make at home.
1: Tiramisu?
10: Tiramisu. Yeah.
1: Wow, that's tougher than lasagna, isn't it?
10: It's great. It's really good. And we make it just like we would make at home. We package it up. We freeze it. We ship it in insulated liners and boxes. And it arrives at your house. You just pop it in the oven, follow the instructions, and
1: it's perfect. And
10: great.
1: And the thing is, too, you know, usually stuff like lasagna or eggplant parm, it's better the second, third day because, you know, it just has a chance to set up. But when it's frozen and shipped across the country, you put it in the oven, and it's like the second or third day. It's thick, right, from day one.
10: Yeah, all the flavors come together. But when you make it, you would never know it was frozen and arrived in the mail. It's like an Italian grandmother made it, I think. That's what a lot of people tell us. Some people tell us, they'll order it and they'll tell us, this was better than my grandmother's eggplant parmesan. I swear to God. Yeah.
1: That's a good feeling. So you're from Somerville, so that's why that's how you know that you learned it.
10: Yeah, we know real
1: firsthand.
10: Food. Yeah, we know real food. Yeah.
1: Yeah. And tell us about the Sunday lasagna. That's the thing I really like. The
10: Sunday sauce lasagna. I know that's your favorite. It's got a homemade tomato sauce, meatballs, sausages, four types of cheeses. It's a really nice lasagna. Yeah.
1: I like lots of meat. Lots of different kinds of meat. You got to have the sauce. I love the sausage in there. You know, that's just my own personal favorite.
10: I'll get you some Sunday sauce lasagnas.
1: I got some right now, but we'll get some more. I appreciate it, Chuck. And TikTok too. Tell us about you. You have an amazing TikTok operation.
10: Well, I mean, we have a lot of followers. Yeah, we do a lot of nice, you know, cool cooking videos on TikTok. We have a good amount of followers. It's a lot of fun. So if you want to check us out, go to Mortadellahead on TikTok and Instagram and Facebook. So you can find us on social media.
1: Is it on the site? Bruce from the Mets says he doesn't see it on the site. Hope it's on the site.
2: It's up.
1: Go ahead, Bruce. You can get it. You can find it. So yeah. You show people how you actually make it. You got this plant. You got the plant at the kitchen in Woburn, and that's where you make all the stuff that you ship out. I mean, that's a big. That's becoming a bigger and bigger operation, isn't it?
10: I mean, it's growing. It's still some. I guess compared to most, it's still a small operation. We still make everything by hand, but. You know, yeah, there's no secrets. All the recipes, if you want to see how we do it, we'll show you. If you want to make it at home, if you can't order it and get it shipped to your house, you want the recipe, send me an email, send me a message. I'll teach you how to do it at your house. Easy enough.
1: Social media, it's the coming
10: thing.
1: It's already here, I should say. So, and tell us about the gift certificates are not good for the two physical locations, but tell us about the two physical locations and what you sell there. You have specials all week through the week.
10: Yeah, we're a pizza shop, and we do amazing subs. We do two styles of pizza. We do, you know, round, thin, you know, thin style pizza, and then we do a Roman style pizza that we went to Rome and we learned how to make the style of pizza from this very famous pizzaiola in Rome. But you can also get the frozen stuff in the restaurants. We have freezer cases there, so if you come by and you buy a pizza, you can take some of the frozen trays home for later.
1: Yeah. And the subs are fantastic. They're really good.
10: People love the subs. Yeah. If you want a good chicken palm or a good meatball sub, a good Italian sub, come by and see us.
1: And it's huge. It can feed more than one person.
10: Absolutely.
1: Unless you're really large. But I think even the cheese man in his heyday couldn't have put down a huge a complete sub. The Monday special. Tell us about specials.
10: So Monday is Meatball Monday. You come in, you buy a meatball sub, you get a free meatball sub. So buy one, you get two. And then on Tuesdays is Two Pie Tuesday. So you buy any pizza, you get a free Roman cheese pizza to take with you. So we have those are pretty busy days. But come early because we run out of meatballs and we run out of pizza dough on Tuesdays.
1: Yeah, and the
17: are you ready for some meatball?
1: As long as its last name is not Morrissey, and we've gotten rid of him, as Alan Jackson was proud to point out to us again, we're moving on from Meatball Morrissey to Mortadellahead Meatballs, and so the one in Somerville is Davis Square.
10: Yeah.
1: Right. Just right the center.
10: Right across from the Red Line stop.
1: Yeah.
10: 20 College Ave is the address.
1: Yeah. It's if you don't know, suburb of Inman Square in Cambridge, same place basically.
10: Yeah.
1: And then in Wellesley, it's right on Washington Street there, Route 16.
10: 263 Washington Street.
1: Yeah. So that's the main drag. So if you're in either Somerville or Wellesley, if you get to the main drag, you're going to be close by to Mortadella Head. And this is 603. Are they feeding us tomorrow? Bruce from the Mets is coming in tomorrow, so he's already Mortadella Head.
17: Are you ready for some meatballs?
1: No, we got Blondie's coming in tomorrow, so that's so Bruce, you're going to be happy tomorrow too. But did everybody like this? Did everybody like this?
10: Thank you.
1: We're happy that you could come in. So again, while supplies last, you can purchase a $100 e-gift card to Mortadella Head for just $50 within 24 hours of purchasing, excluding weekends. 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This code is not redeemable at the two physical locations, but you'll be happy to have this in your freezer, just whenever you need something. Just take it out in the morning, right, and let it thaw, and then come cook,
10: take it out right before you're ready to cook it. Yeah, we have instructions to cook it thawed or frozen. So yeah, if you don't have time to let it thaw, pop it in the oven. Just follow the instructions. Yeah.
1: Sometimes I'm hungry. Takes longer to cook when it's frozen, right?
10: It does. It takes about 15 minutes longer. Yeah.
1: All right. Limit 3 per order and no refunds. It's great to have you here, Chuck Solari. And again, it's so great that there's a local company that's doing this, and local people doing it and employing the population, and not everybody's moving out of the state, I guess.
10: No, not yet. Not us right now. Yeah.
1: Not yet.
10: We have a lot of meatballs to make still before we leave. Yeah.
1: All right. 844-500-4242. What's the most popular sub?
10: I would say right now the most popular sub is a chicken palm. I feel like everybody loves a good chicken palm sub. Yeah.
1: What's second?
10: Second is the Italian.
1: Yeah, that's where I would go with the Italian.
10: Mm-hmm. Yeah.
1: What kinds of meat you got in there?
10: Mortadella, capicola, salami. We put nice imported ham in there. But the key to a good Italian sub, Howie, you got to slice the cold cuts so thin as possible. That's how you do it right.
1: Agreed. Thanks. I'm Howie Carr.
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5: I'm Jennifer Kuiper. Some emotional testimony at a House Oversight Committee hearing into the handling of the Jeffrey Epstein investigation and document release. CBS's Cammie McCormick.
18: An Epstein survivor identified as Rosa says she was subjected to repeated sex abuse and rape. And despite efforts to protect her identity, her name has appeared more than 500 times in court records after the Justice Department's release of the files.
24: My name was exposed to the world. Now reporters from across the globe contact me. I cannot live without looking over my shoulder. I can only imagine the long-term impact this mistake will have on my life.
18: The field hearing took place in Palm Beach, Florida.
5: The head of the Food and Drug Administration resigned. CBS's Olivia Rinaldi on the departure of Marty McCary.
25: One of the reasons I'm told that he is out at that post is over youth vaping, because there was an effort to start approving, reapproving some of these flavors that could be seen as appealing to younger members.
5: A doctor in Paris says a French hantavirus patient is critically ill and on an artificial lung. The World Health Organization says the outbreak has now reached 11 total reported cases worldwide, 9 of which have been confirmed. The overall tally includes 3 people from the cruise ship who died. CBS News medical correspondent Dr. Celine Gounder says this is not like COVID.
26: It is more deadly if you get it. But the key word there is if you get it. It is less infectious. COVID was airborne. Most of the transmissions with hantavirus are direct intimate contact.
5: 2 former cruise ship passengers are being monitored in an Atlanta hospital, and 16 are in a special facility in Omaha. A Maryland man mistakenly deported to El Salvador has appeared in federal court. The hearing focused on the Department of Homeland Security's effort to deport Kilmar Obrego Garcia to Liberia. Abrego Garcia's attorney, Simon Sandoval Moschenberg, noted Abrego Garcia agreed to be deported to Costa Rica, but DHS would not go along with that.
27: Since the government is unwilling to send him to Costa Rica for really unexplained reasons, the order continues that they're not allowed to deport him to Africa instead. And since they're not allowed to deport him to Africa instead, the order continues that they're not allowed to take him back into ICE custody.
5: Abrego Garcia faces human smuggling charges in Tennessee. U.S. consumer prices climbed sharply again last month as the war with Iran pushed energy prices higher. The consumer price index rose 3.8% from April 2025. CBS's Kelly O'Grady says on a month-to-month basis,
28: prices were up 0.6% in April. Wages were only up 0.2%. Don't want that gap to widen.
5: Stocks closed mixed on Wall Street. 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
30: 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A pilot who died when a Maine Warden Service plane went down in Franklin County this morning has been identified. 50-year-old Joshua Tibbetts was the only occupant in the plane when it crashed in Avon near Schoolhouse Pond. Governor Jana Mills delivered remarks this afternoon recognizing the work that Tibbetts and other game wardens do for Maine.
31: I ask all Maine people to hold the warden's service in our hearts as we all grieve the loss of their colleague and to express our deepest condolences to Warden Tibbetts' family and friends who are enduring an unimaginable sorrow.
30: Tibbetts has been with the Maine Warden Service since 2008. Local authorities will be working alongside the FAA and NTSB to investigate the crash. A 22-year-old from Cape Elizabeth was killed in a car accident in North Carolina over the weekend. Police in Charlotte, North Carolina say Keegan McKenney died after the SUV he was in went off the road and hit a tree. The other passengers were taken to the hospital. Police are investigating whether impairment or speed were factors in that crash. According to the Portland Press-Herald, McKenney was a senior at Queens College in Charlotte and a member of the swim team. The Maine Immigrants' Rights Coalition says that over the past 2 weeks, their immigrant defense hotline has seen an uptick in reported ICE detentions.
0: They say the increase corresponds with a national shift in ICE activity, including bids for local businesses to cooperate with ICE. Many of the reports of ICE arrests in Maine have come during weekends, and most have taken place in Lewiston and Greater Portland. The coalition says detentions in Maine are still far lower than during a surge in immigration enforcement in January. Jason Taylor, News Radio, WGAN.
30: And South Portland is dropping plans for a new flock camera over concerns about surveillance. The city's police already have 7 flock cameras, which use AI to track license plates. Police say the cameras help them find stolen cars as well as missing people and assist in criminal investigations. But there's public concerns over who has access to the data collected, especially concerning immigration enforcement. City Council has canceled funding for a new flock camera, although the contract for the existing 7 cameras will remain in effect until next June. And now your latest AccuWeather forecast from meteorologist Andy Robb.
2: Cloudy and cold for tonight, low 38. Tomorrow, cloudy, occasional rain in the afternoon, high Wednesday, 52. Wednesday night, periods of rain, a low 48. On Thursday, cloudy, some rain, high 55. Friday, cloudy with a few showers, high 57. On Saturday, sunshine and clouds, high 71.
30: It's 57 and partly sunny in Lewiston. Next high tide at Portland Harbor is 8:07. I'm Frankie Azarata, News Radio WGAN.
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1: Welcome back to the Howie Carr Show, 844-500-4242. There's a funny meme right now of Joe Biden. There's many funny memes of Joe Biden, but this one is he's going up the stairs of Air Force One and he just keeps falling down, and I forget what the song is, but it's perfectly timed. You know, every time he falls down, and I wonder if Trump sees that, because he's taking this afternoon, he's getting on the Air Force One and he's got his hand on the railing. I know I always have my hand on the railing, but I have a bum leg, you know, but I think Trump wants to make sure that there's not going to be any of those memes it's so important, but he doesn't fall down like Joe does. 844-500-4242. Thanks to Chuck Soleri for bringing in that great food. And again, how about that, guys? It was great. We're about sold out. Just a bit, but you know, maybe you can get in one more. But it's not going to be. It'll be gone within five. The last of them will be gone within 5 minutes. It's great stuff. 844-500-4242. 844-500-4242. 508 says, how long until someone files suit against the Marine as well as the MSP for violating the civil rights of bad, bad Tyler Brown? I don't think he'll be charged criminally. It is an election year, and the incumbent, who has herself been shot on Memorial Drive. I mean, I shouldn't chuckle even, but she knows, she, in this case, I think she has some sympathy for the victims just because it's happened to herself.
13: I'm chuckling.
1: And

0: one meatball.
1: One meatball.
0: That's all I needed. It was delicious, though. I'll have some more after the show. Anyway, 844-500-4242. So I want to play a, this is Ted Turner. You know, he was a kind of a left winger. He gave Mary Jane Fonda, he gave, you know, as he got older, a lot of rich people get, as they get older, they decide to, as my father used to say, buy their way into heaven by becoming lefties. But this was Ted Turner in 1986, and he was being interviewed by 60 Minutes. Just after CNN started, and it starts out with the woman is interviewing him, but cut 15.
2: Tell me if you agree with this statement. In my opinion, the greatest enemies America has
3: ever had, posing a greater threat to our way of life than Nazi Germany or Tojo's Japan, are the three television networks and the people that run them, who are living amongst us and constantly tearing down everything that has made this country great. And what are they doing it for? For a handful of dollars.
0: That's Ted Turner in 1986. And, you know, like so many people in life, his creation, his network, CNN, became the worst of the bunch. Strange how that works out, isn't it? But can you imagine he said that in 1986? Brown University is going to take away his diploma. Posthumously.
4: This is CNN.
0: 844-500-4242. So you've been following this Virginia thing, the Governor Spanberger. Everyone's been trying to figure out a name to call her Nothing Burger, but I think Scam Burger is better. I think Scam Burger makes it. Governor Scam Burger. She today announced that she is not going to be a party to trying to fire the Virginia Supreme Court. mighty nice of her, huh? She's. I don't think she was going to get anywhere anyway, but she's not going to take part in that. And the majority leader of the state Senate had already announced that all this stuff was a non-starter. It's just it really is incredible. But I guess they are still going to try to go to the Supreme Court, even though they have no chance of proceeding. So, you know, the new attorney general, that was one of the real sad points of last year's off-year elections is the Republican attorney general, who was a pretty good guy, Mayorkas, he was a child of Cuban refugees. So he had a good firsthand view of communism, and he was a good guy, but he was defeated by this horrible guy, Jay Jones, the guy who said he wanted to kill the Republican Speaker of the House or the Speaker of the Assembly. He's not only a bad person, and this was not like he said, she said. This was all in texts that he sent to a Republican member of the legislature. And so he's the one who's in charge of filing this appeal. And I don't know if you saw it. First of all, he was using Jason Meñares, the prior Republican attorney general. He's been using his letterhead. He hasn't even bothered to get his own letterhead. So he puts the initial pleading, I guess, he misspelled a couple of words. Virginia. And he misspelled senator. And then he filed the appeal is to the U.S. Supreme Court, and he made it. I mean, there were a lot of misspellings in it, but he also made some other mistakes as well. Cut four.
5: Tonight, Virginia Democratic leaders are going to the U.S. Supreme Court to try to overturn a state ruling striking down their new gerrymandered congressional map. The 4-3 decision at the Virginia Supreme Court, found that the Democratic-controlled legislature violated the Commonwealth's Constitution by not following clear and simple rules for a public vote on a constitutional amendment. It's unclear tonight whether the Supreme Court will even take up the case.
0: I think at one point he said he was filing it with the

0: he meant to say U.S. Supreme Court, and he said Supreme Court of Virginia. The Supreme Court of Virginia had already ruled. So he's appealing. He's appealing the ruling of a court that's already made the ruling. Eric, you're next with Howie Carr. Go ahead, Eric.
1: Hey, Howie, how you doing?
0: Good.
1: Last half hour, you said you thought Trump was going to just turn around, and I think you said Trump was just going to have to just blow him up. I think I have a little insight on why he doesn't want to just to blow Iran up, because he wants the nuclear dust. He wants the uranium.
0: Right.
1: The reason he wants the uranium is because uranium has a DNA to it. Like where it came from in the world. They can determine whether it came from China. They can determine whether it came from the United States.
0: Well, I think one of the deals that they were trying to work, or proposals, was that that Russia would take some of it, and they would have other ways to keep an eye on it. I mean, not just this phony baloney way, pinky promise and all that stuff, like they do with Obama and Biden. But they wanted to have some way to really keep an eye on it. But I'm not sure you can deal with these people. I mean, you may just have to just like bomb into the next two or three levels. Maybe it was a mistake not to let the Kurds and the other smaller ethnic groups just try to take them out. And I understand, you know, the theory is you don't want another failed state in the region. And you don't want just, you know, they and like Iraq, I mean, it's just, you know, it's competing factions or competing tribes. And, you know, Saddam Hussein, as horrible as he was, I mean, he kept his thumb on everybody, you know. And now it's just kind of more fragmented, and they don't want it. They don't want that to happen again in Iran. But I mean, what are you going to do? I mean, it's there's still, you know, there's 90 million people. They keep saying that, but and that's a huge number, and the vast majority of them despise the Islamic occupiers, as Tusi calls them, but still there's 4 million of them that are in in the Democratic Party of Iran, you know, who just will swallow anything, believe anything, as long as they're getting paid anyway. That's one reason why you got to choke off their money, all their currency. And, you know, if that means, stopping the oil from being pumped and destroying the oil for several generations, so be it. And Trump, you know, what can you say? I mean, as long as Trump's not bombing them, there's only so much they can accuse him of. And he can always just come back and say, hey, I asked them to make a deal, and they wouldn't make a deal. And so we just, they had the choice to make the deal. And I don't know. He would prefer, obviously, we would all prefer them to come to their senses. But they're lunatics, as he always says. 844-500-4242. 781, Scamburger is like the bully that finally gets punched in the nose and backs off. Lesson learned. She's like a mean girl, though, because she never pretended to be Ilhan Omar during the campaign. You know, she was Mrs. Cleaver, you know, and then she gets in and she turns into the Wicked Witch of the West. Ugh. Just I think that's why her approval rating is so dismal. I mean, she deluded, she lied to the people. It's bad enough to make lousy policies and hurt the population, your constituents, but when you lie to them before you do it, that's even worse, I think. 844, that's why I always say, you can trust me, I'm not like the others. I'm not like Governor Spamberger. 844-500-4242. I'm Howie Carr.
2: Howie Carr will return.
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0: is back.
1: 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Jared, what's the poll question? What are the results thus far?
2: Today's poll question, which you can vote in at HowieCarShow.com, is do you support suspending the federal gas tax of 18.4 cents per gallon? Yes, no, or don't know?
1: Yes.
2: 86% of the audience says yes, and 12% say no. 2% say they don't know.
1: I thought it would be at least 96%. But the only way you could get it down a little bit is you say, would you prefer to have the federal gas tax of 18.4 cents or the state gas tax of 24 cents? Then I think the state tax would have won. But, you know, I can't believe no one wants the tax suspended. 844-500-4242. Paul, you're next with Howie Carr. Go ahead, Paul.
3: Hey, Howie. This Virginia thing has been really interesting, and there's some ironies there. The Democrats were arguing that election is something that happens on just one day of the year, like a day in November.
1: Right.
3: Can you imagine if we said, okay, all voting now must happen on one day in November?
1: Can we quote you on that, Democrats?
3: Yeah. That's the length they were going to of two-facedness to try to win their point, which made me think of you, Howie, because if it wasn't for standards, if it wasn't for double standards, they'd have no standards at all.
1: Right. Well, how about this one, Paul, too? The motto of the Commonwealth of Virginia is sic semper tyrannis, thus always to tyrants. And yet, could any state have acted in a more tyrannical fashion than the Democrats did to get their 51% of the vote to basically disenfranchise 49% of the Virginia population? And then they had the audacity when the referendum question passed to quote sic semper tyrannis. And then, come to think of it, now that I'm thinking about it, what did John Wilkes Booth shout after he shot probably one of the best or the second best, one of the two best presidents in the history of the United States in the head, and then jumped onto the stage? Sic semper tyrannis, after killing Abraham Lincoln.
3: Exactly. And so, in other words, when democracy doesn't work, then we have to shoot people.
1: Yeah.
3: Then we have to be tyrants. Then we have to gerrymander. And it's irony that they claim their name is Democrats when they're
1: right.
3: Not following democratic processes.
1: Right. And then another thing I liked, and this wasn't just the people in Virginia, but this was all of them. Well, we're just trying to make up for what they did, what the Republicans did in Texas. Wait a second. Again, nobody realized it until this process started, but here in New England, six states, 21 members of Congress, 40% vote for Trump in the last two or three elections, and zero Republican congressmen. Is that a gerrymander, Paul, or is that democracy in action?
3: That's the only way you can get it is gerrymandering. And that's why right now they're having trouble because they've done all the gerrymandering they can, and now
1: right.
3: that it's beginning to swing the other way, that's why
1: right.
3: the Republicans are going to pick up lots of seats from this.
1: In industrial terms, business terms, Democrat gerrymandering is a mature industry. There's not much more they can do, but the Republican states now they're making progress rapidly. Seems like there's one South Carolina one day, Alabama the next day, you know, they're Mississippi. The Republicans are making up for lost time in the gerrymandering sweepstakes. And you know what? It's it would take a heart of stone not to laugh, especially when they're complaining like this. I mean, these, I got to play the, we don't have time for it now, but this Hakeem Jeffries cut from over the weekend on MSDNC, it's really disturbing what he's talking about. He's talking about trashing every, not just the Supreme Court and the appeals court, the circuit courts. He's talking about all the state courts. I think he wants to go into night court and traffic court and make sure there are no Republicans in traffic courts where they have them. 844-500-4242. I'm Howie Carr.
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1: Come to Manzi Appraisers in Woburn Thursday, May 14th from 2 to 5 for a live broadcast remote. 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Also, watch Justin Manning from J.J. Manning Auctioneers auction off Karen Reed's SUV. 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
4: This is a Bloomberg Money Minute. The big story today, inflation, which accelerated in April, mostly at the gas pump, but also food and rents were higher, too. Consumer prices last month up 3.8% year over year. That's the fastest pace in 3 years. And that sent stocks mostly lower and oil higher. The Dow gaining 56 points, but the Nasdaq down 186 on a sell-off in chip stocks. The S&P lower by 12. With the Strait of Hormuz still closed to tanker traffic, oil was up 4%, closing just above $102 a barrel. Meantime, AAA says the average price of a gallon of regular gas nationwide, $4.50. Shares of Wendy's up 17% after the Financial Times said a private equity firm considering taking the burger chain private. And no deal. Jack Daniels maker Brown-Forman rejecting a $15 billion takeover offer from rival Sazerac, the maker of Southern Comfort, Svedka, vodka, Buzzballs, and lots more, according to the Wall Street Journal. Tom Busby, Bloomberg Radio.
5: CBS News Brief. A Jeffrey Epstein survivor identified as Rosa gives emotional testimony. Democrats on the House Oversight Committee have held the field hearing in Florida as part of the investigation into Epstein.
6: One day, his masseuse called me into his room where I was molested for the first time by Jeffrey. For the following 3 years, I was subject to ongoing rape.
5: Marty McCary resigns as head of the FDA and current deputy commissioner of food at the FDA. Kyle Diamantis will serve as acting director. President Trump says of McCary,
7: he was having some difficulty. You know, he's a great doctor, and he was having some difficulty, but he's going to go on and he's going to do well.
5: A French passenger on an infected cruise ship is in critical condition with the Hantavirus, as others are being monitored worldwide. CBS News medical control correspondent Dr. Celine Gounder.
8: The incubation period here is long, which actually works in our favor because that gave us time to contain the situation.
5: CBS News Brief, I'm Jennifer Kuiper.
9: Now the latest from the 98.5 FM and AM 560 WGAN News Center. We're learning more details about the death of a Maine game warden who died in a plane crash in Franklin County. 50-year-old Joshua Tibbetts was the pilot and only occupant in the plane when it went down in Avon near Schoolhouse Pond this morning. Maine Warden Service Colonel Dan Scott says their work can put them in danger.
10: Today's incident is a somber reminder that the daily job of Maine game wardens, as well as all of our first responders, is perilous and full of uncertainty.
9: Local authorities, as well as the FAA and NTSB, will be investigating the crash. Police say two people lured a man into an apartment in Lewiston before beating and burning him. Police responded to a report of a man in distress at an apartment on Pine Street yesterday. The 37-year-old victim was found tied up, beaten, and burned, and was hospitalized for non-life-threatening injuries. 44-year-old Zachary Parody and 42-year-old Jennifer Dion were arrested and each faced kidnapping and assault charges. And a new environmental report calls on Maine to convert its voluntary climate goals into state law over the next 5 years. The report from the group Meeting the Moment was released today by 17 advocacy and public health organizations. The Portland Press Herald reports it calls for a return of land to the state's four tribes, a total ban on synthetic pesticides, and the creation of a new state office of conservation anchor. The report's goal is to protect the state's natural assets as Mainers face record energy costs and increasingly destructive storms. And now your latest AccuWeather forecast from meteorologist Andy Robb.
11: Cloudy and cold for tonight, low 38. Mostly cloudy on Wednesday, the high 52 with occasional rain in the afternoon. Tomorrow night, rain, low 48. Thursday, high 55.
9: It's 56 and partly sunny in Falmouth. I'm Frankie Azzarotta, News Radio WGAN.
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1: 844-500-4242, 844-500-4242. FDA Commissioner Marty McCary resigns from post. I guess he was really a disaster. But, all I could say, I judge people by how good they are as guests on the Howie Carr Show. And he was fantastic. And he... I know. I have a micro vision. The macro is not for me. Micro is for me. But he was always good. And he wrote great columns for the Wall Street Journal, too. Just really good. And he used to say... He had like a staff of 30 people at Johns Hopkins, and he would find out stuff about he would look into the COVID statistics and come up with stuff. And I remember asking him one time, I said, how come the CDC didn't come up with this? The CDC has 50,000 people on the payroll. You have 30 people on the payroll. And he just said, my people work or my people care. It's just, it's a shame it didn't work out because he was a good, he was really a good gadfly. All those guys were, what's the name? Kildorf, the guy, Martin Kildorf he was from Harvard Public Health. He was a guest here once or twice. And they all got run out of their universities, It's pitiful. I mean, that's why, I think I know I have a friend of mine who says, I said, who do you prefer, Rubio or Vance? And he said, just based on the fact that that Rubio didn't go to Ivy League colleges, that gives him an edge with me. And I hadn't thought about that. But, he went to Ohio State and he was in the Marines and he comes from a hardscrabble background. But he did go to Yale Law School. And you gotta keep, that's two strikes. 844-500-4242. Paul, you're next with Howie Carr. Go ahead, Paul.
13: Hey, Howie. I just wanted to the Iran war. It makes me remember the Monty Python Black Knight movie where the Black Knight has a sword point and he's chopping the heck out of this other guy and he won't quit.
1: Yeah.
13: At the end of it.
1: It's just a flesh wound. All of his limbs are chopped off and he says it's just a flesh wound. Yeah. No, that's the situation they're in. They set out, they decided to screw around with those destroyers and they sent out all those little boats and they blew them all up. It's like those little boats are like kamikaze flights in World War II. Only sometimes they really hit the ship. I don't think these guys are ever going to hit the ship. And the other thing is all the kamikaze pilots were on sake. I don't know what these guys are on. I hope they're giving them something.
14: They call him Leopard, faster than lightning.
1: How are the kamikaze dolphins doing? Are they getting paid? They've frozen off all the currency. Are they getting their daily ration of fish? 844-500-4242. So today, Kash Patel was the FBI director was in front of the Senate committee, and they were having the hearings, and so of course it was the usual theater, and so Senator Van Hollen. Marilyn Mann's senator. He had margaritas with Marilyn Mann, as you may recall. So he was going after Kash Patel, and Kash Patel just laid into him. Cut 18.
15: I didn't ask you that.
16: Lied to Congress is you.
15: You. And I'm not testifying here, sir, and I don't lie.
16: Maybe the next time you run up a $7,000 bar tab, we can talk about it.
15: Well, see, there you go. Lying again. You suggested
16: in the FEC report. I'll post it right now.
15: You suggested it was public. It wasn't public money, as you know. That was for a 50-member staff party.
16: So it was a $7,000 bar tab.
15: Mr. Patel, I'm glad. Let me just say in closing, Mr. Chairman, two things.
1: As Bulger used to say of Ed Markey, it applies to Chris Van Hollen, to a battle of wits, he comes unarmed. All these guys from the one-party states, they just don't have it. They don't have the fastball, do they? They're not used to going up against the major league hitters. And when they run into somebody, they just get shelled in the first inning. And so Van Hollen is trying to smear him now as an alcoholic, and this goes on for a while. Cut 19.
15: Occasions when your security detail had difficulty waking or locating you, is that right?
16: Nope, it's a total farce. I don't even know where you get this stuff, but it doesn't make it credible because you say so.
15: I'm not saying it, Director Patel. It's been written and documented.
16: You are literally saying it.
15: No, I'm saying that these are reports, Director Patel. No.
16: And unlike your baseless reports, Director, the only person Patel, that was slinging margaritas in El Salvador on the taxpayer dollar with a convicted gangbanging rapist was you.
15: You know, the fact,
16: only person that ran up a $7,000 bar tab in Washington, D.C. at the lobby bar
15: to me,
16: was you.
15: This
16: so the only
15: suggests
16: individual
15: to
16: in this
15: me
16: room
15: allegations
16: that has been drinking on taxpayer dime during
15: are
16: the day
15: polygraphing
16: is you.
15: Director Patel, come on. These are serious allegations that were made against you.
16: They're allegations
15: in a lawsuit
16: are false.
15: That you filed.
16: You drinking margaritas with a gangbanger is true and on video.
15: It just goes to show you
16: don't. Running a $7,000 bar tab at the lobby bar,
15: Director Patel,
16: has been filed by your own
15: this
16: office.
15: This goes to show.
16: During the day. That's
15: Chairman,
16: you.
15: Mr.
16: This
15: Chairman,
16: is the ultimate example of hypocrisy.
15: Mr. Chairman.
16: I will not be tarnished by baseless allegations
15: let me
16: and fraudulent
15: questions.
16: Statements from the media.
15: The fact that you mentioned that indicates you don't know what you are talking about. Now, here, Director.
16: The only thing I know is you're the one drinking margaritas with felons.
15: Action.
1: Again, he can't handle. You know, Sheldon Whitehouse could have handled that better. And there's a man who really has problems. Chuck Solari just saw him last week, and he was buying bird seed in Newport. I said, how Sheldon Whitehouse does he get to be in Newport buying bird seed? Because, of course, he's a birder. I don't mind watching birds, but I don't buy bird seed. I used to buy bird seed. I had a feeder, but it was for raccoons and squirrels, and so I stopped doing it. But anyway, Kash Patel just is not going to take it. And, you know, I'm so glad to see that the old days of decorum are gone. You know, it used to be, you remember Ted Kennedy, what he did to Justice Bork? I mean, he just came in. He came in, he was drunk. It was after lunch, and he had his usual liquid lunch. And he just started, you know, reading this crap that some of his aides had put out. And it just destroyed the guy, and Bork couldn't do anything because there was this decorum, you know. It was like being in a in an appeals court, you know. But now there's none of that anymore, and I'm glad it's this way because again, I like the fact that in the second term, Trump has brought in all these people that were attacked, and Kash Patel, as you know, was the former chief of staff for Devin Nunes, who was the congressman that Schiff made up all the lies about. And they took him, they basically benched him for 6 months because he had to answer all these spurious charges, just like Schiff made spurious charges about Trump and everybody else. And Kash Patel understands exactly who these people are, and he's not going to take it. And I don't blame him, not a bit. Remember Corey Lewandowski when he was talking to Was he talking? He's talking to Swalwell, I believe, or was it Moulton? One of them he was calling Mr. President because they ran. You know, they ran for president for about 10 minutes in 2020, and he was just And I thought to myself, wow, that's really insulting to make sport of this guy. But then I thought, you know what? Why not? So here's the last cut from Kash Patel dealing with Maryland man's favorite senator. Cut 20.
15: Do this. Are you willing to take the test that it's called the audit test that members of our active duty military and others take to determine whether they have a drinking problem?
16: I'll take any test you're willing to take.
15: I will take it, Director Patel. I'll take it. You ready to take it?
16: Let's go.
15: Yes or no?
16: Let's go. Side by side.
15: I'll take it. All right. I think that the fact that you're so... Have you ordered polygraph tests?
1: Since Patches Kennedy was the congressman from Rhode Island, I've suggested that what they need in the House of Representatives, probably the Senate too, is a breathalyzer. Before you speak, you have to blow into the breathalyzer. And if you don't, and if you fail it, it's like one of those things that they have for drunk driving convicted people. You know, if you can't pass the test, then you can't turn the microphone on instead of the ignition. You can't turn the microphone on, and you can't speak. And it would have saved Patches a lot of trouble. And you know what? It would have meant one less chapter for me in Kennedy Babylon Volume 2 when I printed all of his great moments, like making men's meat. I myself have educated myself. I remember all those great lines from Patches Kennedy and the fishing lines. I'll get that during the break. I'll see if I can find volume two and just read his famous. He was running against a doctor, a guy, a physician. Vigilante was his name. And the guy was smart and he ran a clinic and he was just a top notch guy. And he goes into a debate and of course he's the underdog, total underdog against this nitwit. I mean, I don't know any other way to describe him but a nitwit. 844-500-4242. I'm Howie Carr.
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15: 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The brand is hot. 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
28: Howie Carr is back.
1: So I'm down to my last two or three copies of both Kennedy Babylon volumes 1 and 2, but we're gonna give it to Amazon and have it become a print on demand book. But right now, I found one copy of Kennedy Babylon volume 2, and here's the exact quote. This is from Kennedy's Patches Kennedy when he was first running for Congress. He was a state rep, and he was running against Kevin Vigilante, the physician. And a big issue at the time in Rhode Island was the supposed overfishing in George's Bank. Okay, and I'm going to read Patch's response. Any of the dollars that are coming through to help those fishermen to stay off the George's Bank because it's being overfished, we ought to be very careful how those dollars are appropriated so New Bedford and Fall River fishing vessels do not capture the business that Rhode Island fishing vessels have been smart enough to anticipate, because we were ahead of the curve in trying to fish for these other species of fish that were not being overfished. May we quote you on that?
29: I put vodka and Poland Spring water bottles, and I put Oxycontin and Bayer aspirin bottles.
1: he got a at the traditional Kennedy weekend, and I think 1990 or 1991, he had just gotten out of a drug rehab center. You know, he'd just been in being cleaned up off of coke. And so he comes back, and he's drinking steadily with his father. Drinking after coming out of a rehab center. Like, there's not really a big difference, ultimately. If you're on drugs, it's pretty much the same as being on booze. So his father gets him off coke, theoretically. And then they go out after the rape occurred on Sunday morning. And they can't spend any time at the church because there's no high mass, you know, all that for Easter Sunday. So they go around the corner to Chuck and Harold's, and Ted orders a Bloody Mary. Okay. You know what Patches ordered? A Long Island iced tea. And he had three Long Island iced teas, which have about like six, seven kinds of booze in them, in 40 minutes. Because they got the bill later on in Discovery. I mean, what kind of, I mean, I know Ted Kennedy was an alky and totally irresponsible. What kind of person lets his kid, his son, drink like that after he's just gotten out of rehab?
29: You know, I think he definitely had a problem with alcohol. Yeah. I still, right now, Leslie, have trouble talking about this. Why? This is like breaking the family code here. I am now outside the family line.
1: After his father died, he actually stopped drinking. And I mean, apparently he hasn't had a drink since then. So he's okay. Still not the brightest bulb on the Christmas tree, but he's not drunk, so he can get by. John, you're next with Howie Carr. Go ahead, John.
0: Howie, how you doing?
1: Good.
0: Regarding this Tyler Brown, you know, there's a lot of, they're saying he was under the Department of Probation, he was under the Department of Parole.
1: Yeah, they don't seem to know.
0: Yeah, but I'll tell you what I think is going on. I believe he was in prison, so he would be on parole, and they said a parole officer alerted the police to the issue yesterday, and I believe they're trying to stay away from the Department of Parole publicity because the current parole board is letting out a lot of people who shouldn't be let out. I don't know if you've been following
1: that. I sure have been following it. I mentioned earlier, the only one they haven't let out is the one who shot Marion Ryan, the district attorney of Middlesex County.
0: There you go.
1: Yeah.
0: Yeah, there you go. And the other thing, have you been following there was a Massachusetts Supreme Court decision about parole for guys serving consecutive sentences? Have you been following that?
1: No. Is that...
0: A couple of years ago, I don't know, it was two or three years ago, the Massachusetts Supreme Court ruled that guys serving consecutive sentences, it used to be if they served the first sentence and they would be granted parole, they would start the next sentence. Now, right. If they are granted parole after the first sentence, they are free into the society. They don't have to serve the consecutive sentence, the next sentence. It's unbelievable.
1: What really bothers me is this I didn't know about that. We'll check that out. But, what gets me is this emerging adults thing that the SJC put through, you know, that if you're 18 to 20, you don't know what you're doing. But yet, John, if you're 13 or 14 and you decide that you're a different sex than you were born, that's okay. And the school's supposed to cover it up for you. And you can make the decision what kind of, what your plumbing is going to be. And that's okay. But if you kill somebody, you don't have any responsibility for what you did. It's just the mess. Supreme Judicial Court, they're all bad. All the judges are bad in this state. Well, 98% of them. I'm Howie Carr. For the first time ever, there are nearly 50% more home sellers than home buyers in the U.S. What can you do in this moment to get your property noticed? Conduct a voluntary auction with J.J. Manning. A J.J. Manning auction creates a competitive bidding environment, allowing the market to quickly speak and allowing you to plan your future. In a J.J. Manning auction, there are no negotiations. There are only clear auction terms. You sell as is and contingency free. J.J. Manning has the following auctions coming up for Howie Grace listeners. June 11th, an estate auction of a three-bedroom home in Hanover, Massachusetts. 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
10: I'm Jennifer Kuiper. Inflation accelerated in April, the highest since May 2023, as the Iran war pushed up energy costs and more. CBS's Jared Hill.
11: Costs are definitely getting high.
13: Yeah.
11: Gas prices, grocery store prices.
14: The consumer price index rose 3.8% in April compared to the same time last year, up from 3.3% in March.
16: The war with Iran continues to push up gas prices. Now that's trickling into other areas like plane tickets and food.
14: Groceries increased by 0.7% in April after actually dropping in March.
10: President Trump is on his way to China for a summit with Xi Jinping and says they will have a long talk about Iran.
30: They get a lot of their oil from that area. We've had no problem, and he's been a friend of mine. He's been somebody that we get along with.
10: The head of the World Health Organization says global leaders should prepare to see more cases of hantavirus amid ongoing efforts to contain the virus. CBS's Ian Lee has heard from WHO Chief Tedros Ghebreyesus.
31: The World Health Organization has tied a total of 11 reported cases of the virus to the ship, the latest discovered in a passenger quarantined at a hospital in Spain.
32: Given the long incubation period of the virus, it's possible we might see more cases in the coming weeks.
31: One American who tested positive but is not experiencing symptoms is currently being held in a biocontainment unit at the University of Nebraska Medical Center.
10: 18 U.S. citizens are being monitored at facilities in Nebraska and Georgia. An Epstein survivor identified as Rosa has given powerful testimony. Democrats on the House Oversight Committee held the field hearing in Florida as part of the investigation into the handling of the Jeffrey Epstein case and document release. Rosa noted that her modeling firm, run by convicted sexual predator and modeling agent Jean-Luc Brunel, relocated her to Miami, where she says
33: Jeffrey Epstein was under house arrest for the molestation of underage girls at the exact time he was abusing me.
10: Despite efforts to protect her identity, her name appeared more than 500 times in court records when the Justice Department released the Epstein files. Medical examiner Sterling McLaren says of the 41-year-old man who scaled a Denver airport fence on Friday, crossed a runway, and was struck and killed by a Frontier Airlines plane.
34: The best way to determine manner is to evaluate the totality of the investigation, scene findings, circumstances, and history. And based on all of those findings together, we determined the manner of death to be suicide.
10: The collision sparked an engine fire, and the plane was evacuated after the cabin filled with smoke. 12 passengers suffered minor injuries. This is CBS News.
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35: There are big questions that all of us are asking. I want to get you the answers.
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35: I'm Tony DeCoppola. 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
7: 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From oil changes to alignment and suspension to brakes to major engine repair, bring it to Palmer's. A pilot who died when a Maine Warden Service plane went down in Franklin County this morning has been identified. 50-year-old Joshua Tibbetts was the only occupant in the plane when it crashed in Avon near Schoolhouse Pond. At a press conference this afternoon, Governor Janet Mills delivered remarks recognizing the work that Tibbetts and other game wardens do for Maine.
12: I ask all Maine people to hold the warden service in our hearts as we all grieve the loss of their colleague and to express our deepest condolences to Warden Tibbetts' family and friends who are enduring an unimaginable sorrow.
7: Tibbetts has been with the Warden Service since 2008. Local authorities will be working alongside the FAA and NTSB to investigate the crash. Police say two people lured a man into an apartment before beating and burning him in Lewiston. Police responded to a report of a man in distress at an apartment on Pine Street yesterday. The 37-year-old victim was found tied up, beaten, and burned, and was hospitalized for non-life-threatening injuries. 44-year-old Zachary Parody and 42-year-old Jennifer Dion were arrested. They each face kidnapping and assault charges. National Republicans say Vice President J.D. Vance will use his appearance at the Bangor airport on Thursday to focus on what they say is Democratic mismanagement of the state. Mason DePalma with the Republican State Leadership Committee says Democrats have abused their majority by raising taxes and ignoring waste, fraud, and abuse.
13: There is a major focus on Maine because even there are a lot of things that the people of Maine have been concerned about, you know, for the past couple of years.
7: And Democrats are responding by emphasizing President Trump's growing unpopularity. And Portland's Public Health Division is calling for a new communications policy when it comes to disease outbreaks on cruise ships. According to the Press Herald, the Health Division plans to take their proposal to a committee tonight. Under that plan, the division would use their own website as well as the city's social media to update the public on outbreaks on cruise ships with international itineraries. Back in October, the city notified the public about a cruise ship docked in the harbor that was dealing with a neurovirus outbreak. And now your latest AccuWeather forecast from meteorologist Andy Robb.
15: Cloudy and cold for tonight, low 38. Mostly cloudy on Wednesday, the high 52 with occasional rain in the afternoon. Tomorrow night, rain, low 48. Thursday, high 55.
7: It's 57 and partly sunny in Portland. Next high tide at Portland Harbor is 8:07. I'm Frankie Azarata, News Radio WGAN.
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1: 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Was that Channel 10?
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1: They found the videotape of when bad Tyler Brown was sentenced by the judge in 2021. Janet Sanders, who's now at JAMS, the big arbitration mediation with Tom Dreschler and about a million other ex-judges. And Dreschler's the guy who put the whitewash report together for Marion Ryan, which will be discussed tomorrow in a court hearing in Woburn. But they found this. So they've got her saying, "Well, I'm taking a chance by only giving you 5 years, but I know you're going to turn out great because I'm a rich girl who went to Harvard Law School. So I know better than the people you were trying to kill." And then they have the, and I'm just giving you a preview. We've got the actual tape. And then they got the cop who actually got shot. Again, this guy fired 13 shots. He was just on the, but he used the South End as a target range. Yesterday was his big day, his career. The 60 shots he fired at the cops and the civilians, the people driving in the car. How many times have you driven in the car in Mem Drive? Sometimes you got to worry about a bicycle or something, some crazy biker. But do you ever think about getting shot? But it happens. It happened to Marion Ryan, the DA. The Sarnievs came, pulled into this to the place on the Shell station, and the guy that they carjacked ran across River Street on into the mobile station. Bringing back a lot of memories here. Bad memories. Time now for the Chump Line.

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0: Tutankhamun, and as opposed to Totenkopf. 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
1: That sound you heard earlier was the brains of many fake news journalists exploding after hearing about the White House ballroom being doubled in size.
0: After he told her it was being doubled in size, he doubled back to tell her a second time how stupid she was. That's my favorite sound cut of the day.
2: Did the state police put a new taillight back on Karen Reed's Lexus? I'm asking for a friend.
0: Bill Broussard put the new taillight on, but, you know, I know people are asking questions about how I am obtaining ever more red taillight. But, you know, that's a question you don't ask someone. Did they ask the prophets where they were coming up with the pieces of the true cross? No. And I will have plenty of taillight on Thursday. If you buy a copy of my book, Mass Corruption, when you come to the auction of Karen Reed's SUV, it's at the Manzi Appraisers in Woburn. 2 to 5.
3: Hey, Howie. I told you Mayor Wu was a CCP agent. Oh, no, my mistake. That was a mayor from California.
0: Yeah, that I never heard of that place, Arcadia. I guess that's a really affluent suburb of L.A., isn't it? Yeah.
4: Yeah, Arcadia is nice. Or it was.
0: Yeah, it's 55,000 people, though. I had no idea it was that big. But she's the mayor, and she was a commie. And, you know, and she was her fellow agent was also her boyfriend. So it was keeping it in the family, kind of like Eric Swalwell and Fang Fang.
5: Hi, Howie. Governor Patrick calling. There you go again, telling that tall tale about the Tobin Bridge getting tagged with highway car smokes dust. Let us not forget that you still had paint on your hands in the Herald photo and that witnesses saw a fat, bald guy fleeing in a purple gremlin. Perhaps you could put that story in Mass Corruption Volume 2, The Barnacle Wannabes. Hey, we're going to be fine.
0: No truth whatsoever to that. I'd forgotten all about that till Matt at Monica's reminded me of it the other day. Howie Carr smokes dust. One of my all-time favorite Christmas cards.
6: If the Republicans don't watch it, the Democrats will probably try gerrymandering all of New England, so there's no Republican representative. Oh, wait, never mind.
0: Yeah. Every Republican, every MAGA person who doesn't know that story should learn it, you know, because that is the perfect comeback. You know, again, Democrat gerrymandering is a mature industry. There's a lot of room to grow, though, in Republican gerrymandering. We've been behind the times.
7: Were the mice illegally living in Karen Reed's car deported, or are they now living in Hotel Healy?
0: I think that car was just it really was a disaster when Bill Broussard got it. But he knows how to detail, but he brought in the real specialists. They're down around Foxborough or somewhere, and he brought them in, and the car is pristine now. It's really in beautiful shape. We had it out when we did the book signing at JB Auto Care in December, but a lot of people haven't seen it, so come on out and see it before the auction on Thursday.
8: Howie, I see that they're going to indict.

0: the ship's captain for the Francis Scott Key Bridge accident. Maybe he was an illegal and he couldn't read the American signs.
1: Yeah, let's play that. Let's play that cut. Where is it here? I was gonna. Oh, let's play. Just play Biden's flashback about the Francis Scott Key Bridge. Cut 14.
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0: 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Jared, what's the poll question? What are the results thus far?
1: Today's poll question, which you can vote in at HowieCarShow.com, is do you support suspending the federal gas tax of 18.4 cents per gallon? Yes, no, or don't know?
0: Yes. If I had my druthers, we would suspend both the state and the local taxes on gasoline.
1: But 85% yes. Of the audience says yes, 12% say no, and 2% say they don't know.
0: All right. Okay. Yeah, I know. I'm asking myself, one of the VIPs saying, who are these people? Do they like paying higher prices? Again, that's a much higher percentage than check the box to pay the extra 1% on their state income taxes, which is nobody does that. Nobody. 844-500-4242. We've been telling you about how the fact that bad Tyler Brown, the guy who shot 50-60 rounds on Memorial Drive yesterday, was finally taken down by a civilian ex-Marine and a state cop. And he's in the hospital, and two of his victims are in the hospital, guys he shot and people he shot in the car. And he did this before. This is the – I know this is – you know, you've heard this story before, but he did the same thing with a powerful gun. He went crazy in the South End of Boston, and he shot 13 rounds at two Boston cops and actually hit one. I think he had a bulletproof vest. And so this judge, this crazy liberal judge from Texas, he was in front of her, Janet Sanders. And she's now retired, and she works at this arbitration mediation, big arbitration mediation company called JAMS in Boston. And she tells the court that she's going to broom the case, basically. He's already in prison for a 2014 incident, and she says, I'm going to take a risk here. The DA, and the DA, remember, is Rachel Rollins. You don't get much more coddling of criminals than Rachel Rollins. Rachel Rollins wants 10 to 12 years for this guy for shooting at the cops 13 times when they shot back 4 times. And so, but again, she went to Harvard. So you can always tell a Harvard woman, but you can't tell her much. And you can't tell Janet Sanders much. Cut 21.
2: Yeah, I can't look into a crystal ball and figure out what's going to happen once you get out. But I do understand that I am taking a risk here. And I just pray that, my intuitions are right.
0: She can't look into a crystal ball. How about the magic eight ball? Where is my magic eight ball?
1: I actually think your grandson took it.
0: He took
1: when he was in here the other day.
0: Whenever I give something away, then I know I'm going to need it in 2 or 3 days from now. I don't have my magic eight ball. Is it a good idea to let bad Tyler Brown out 5 years early? Most certainly, Mr. Carr, says my magic eight ball, or would if I still had it here. But she's praying. She's praying everything is going to work out for the best. Let me hear that one again. She's praying.
2: Yeah, I can't look into a crystal ball and figure out what's going to happen once you get out. But I do understand that I am taking a risk here. And I just pray that, my intuitions are right.
0: So here's Officer Gately. This is the guy he shot. He had a slightly different take on it than the woman from across the river. Cut 22.
3: I'm a firm believer that Mr. Tyler Brown gets out, he will hurt or worse, kill someone because he has shown us how well he has done while he was out on probation for a stabbing.
0: Man, he did that whole thing, and he got everything in 11 seconds. So he's already shown us how well he was, so how well he's going to behave when he's on probation, because he was out on a stabbing when he shot the cops. And so then they put him out again, and what does he do? He just gets a higher caliber, a more powerful gun.
1: So, Howie, we do have a bit of an update. Boston 25 actually went out to Judge Sanders' house and asked her. She wouldn't open the door. The audio, you can't really hear it. But the quote is, "I'm not going to comment. I have no memory of this case."
2: No.
1: Did you watch the report? That'll refresh your memory.
0: You know, I was just telling these guys, you know, when I wrote about a column about the homeless African who robbed banks, and he was let go with only doing 7 months because they didn't want to deport him. And then he gets out and he slits the throat of two anesthesiologists in Andrew Square, two illegal immigrants. And I tried to find out who the judge who sentenced him was, and they couldn't. The DA's office in Suffolk County, Dan Conley at the time, couldn't tell me who the judge was, because Deval Patrick made a mistake appointing a judge with the name, and then he realized that he had appointed the judge. Two lawyers had the same name, and he had appointed the wrong one, so he had to appoint the second one, and nobody could even remember it. Which of the Rita Jones or whatever her name was had freed this guy? That tells you how many they were letting go. They were just rubber stamping these things through, rubber stamping them through, letting these criminals go. I'm Howie Carr.
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1: From now until the end of May, police say they'll be beefing up enforcement of seatbelt usage requirements. The Department of Public Safety says the seatbelt usage rate in Maine is just over 92%, but it's been in decline over the past few years. The campaign overlaps with Memorial Day weekend, which is one of the most dangerous weekends on the roads in Maine. Jason Taylor, News Radio, WGAN.
0: And now your latest AccuWeather forecast from meteorologist Andy Robb.
2: Cloudy and cold for tonight, low 38. Mostly cloudy on Wednesday, the high 52 with occasional rain in the afternoon. Tomorrow night, rain, low 48. Thursday, high 55.
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4: Channel 25 wisely didn't want to give the give out the information where Judge Sanders lives, but Grok had no such qualms. She lives in the People's Republic of Brookline. Is anyone surprised? I'm asking the VIPs. None of the VIPs seem surprised. I dare say all the audience out there, no matter how many thousands there are, no one is surprised that she lives in Brookline. 844-500-4242. 508 says, so your grandson absconded with your magic eight ball and your daughter absconded with Roscoe. You're like Rodney Dangerfield. You get no respect. I hadn't used the magic eight ball for a while, and he seemed to be fascinated by it, so I just handed it to him. I can replace it. Magic eight balls are a dime a dozen. All right. David, you're next with Howie Carr. Go ahead, David.
5: Howie, the judge has no memory of this case, of two cops being shot at 13 times. Basically, Howie, she lets the guy go because he's a bad shot.
4: Right.
5: You know, and it's just like, you know, we could have 30 or 40 people dead today, Howie. Or maybe the judge herself could have been driving a memorial drive. She could have been shot. It would have been a whole different scenario. I got friends calling me from around the country asking what's going on here in Massachusetts. I mean, the judge is supposed to be concerned for public safety, and she lets this guy go?
4: Well, you know, 603, I got a great text from someone. She's taking a chance. She's taking a chance. You know, that's it. But you're right. She was just she lives just across the river, right? She could have been, going to your yoga class.
5: She said 60 shots, Howard. There easily could be 30 or 40 people dead today. And they're going after illegal gun owners in Massachusetts.
4: Right.
5: And it was a legal gun owner that stopped the guy.
4: Right. And
5: this is insane. This is intentional, Howie. This is not a mistake.
4: You know, another texter said, you know, these new courses they make you take, and I think they just went into effect very recently. You're supposed to learn how to defuse a situation. I mean, it's like going to Diversity University and learning how bad you are, and you're of a gun, you're a bad person. You got to do. Did this guy take any of those courses? Did bad Tyler Brown take any of these courses? Hell no. You know he didn't. 781, what took you guys so long to consider finding these sentencing videos for recidivists? I don't know. It's just you can't catch everything.
6: They were kind of at the mercy of where they are.
4: Yeah. I mean, you can't always find these things.
6: And we don't have access to everything out there.
4: Yeah. I mean, I looked at, when I was writing You Understand America, and I looked for all the, I wanted to get the actual tapes. You know, they played tapes in the courtroom. And they no one knows where they are. They're probably in Waltham. It's like this. It's like a giant attic for the whole six-state region, and they just throw things in there. I couldn't find them in 100 years. And the Angulos had them. The Angulos got their own copies, but somehow I could never get I could never get entree to 98 Prince Street to get into the basement there to check out their tapes. But anyway, this woman. Janet

0: Sanders. She wrote something for the SMU School of Law in January of 2009. I think that's where her father went, Judge Barefoot Sanders. She wrote like a memoir of him. And she says some things here that have great irony now. You know, she's being the judicial, you know, the wise Texas woman, not the wise Latina woman, the wise Texas woman. These bits of wisdom were conveyed over a period of many years. Sometimes they would come in the form of advice given in a context of my talking with my father about a particular problem I was facing. More often, I just absorbed these lessons. Here are a few of the things I learned. Be humble. An odd thing happens to some people after they become judges. The power of the job can breed arrogance. I got a lawyer in here. I wonder if you would agree with that. He's nodding. I like this one, considering she wouldn't come out today to face the cameras. Have courage. One of the cornerstones of a democracy is an independent judiciary. That, in turn, requires a judge who is courageous enough to make the unpopular decision where that is the just result. I did not appreciate how hard it was to be the subject of public criticism until I ended up in the newspaper for one of my sentencing decisions, targeted by a fairly nasty columnist for the Boston Herald. Oh, no. I just read that. I hadn't read that until now. Whoever could she be talking about? I sent a copy of the article to my father, not sure how he would react. He just laughed and made copies of the article to send to the rest of my family. I am not sure if that was because he was proud of me or because he was happy to show everyone that he was not alone in being the target of an angry editorial. I hate to say it, but like Judge Sanders, I have no recollection of this case. Welcome public scrutiny, she continued. If the public is to have confidence in the judicial system, then the courts need to be open and the legal process understandable. Because the public is informed about what happens in court by the media, that means welcoming the press into the courtroom. How about when they knock on your door and say, "How do you feel now, Judge? How do you feel now?" Maintain a strong work ethic. Learn how to listen, et cetera, et cetera, et cetera. I gotta find this column. I don't know how I'm gonna do it, but sometimes you put stuff in Google and nothing turns up, you know, even though that's just one of those things. I'll try to find it though. Steve, you're next with Howie Carr. Go ahead, Steve.
1: Hi, Howie. The only thing that this judge really has to worry about is not getting any more money from George Soros or maybe getting blackmailed by him.
0: Oh, come on. She's not. She's got a pension. Her pension is $9,100 a month. And Dreschler, the guy who's going to be in court tomorrow, or his report's going to be in paper tomorrow on this alleged drunk state trooper, he gets $9,200 a month. So she's just supplementing her $109,000 a year pension by working for this company, JAMS. 781. Judge lets a killer go and a legal gun owner stops him! ! Could she be related to Bernie Sanders? No, she couldn't. No, she's from Texas. His sister, maybe one. No, I see what you're saying, but that's just not the case. The judge needs dementia meds if she can't remember a case where two cops almost got killed. How well, you should be on national TV on Fox. This, I mean, it really is something when you forget it. I mean, I remember the big columns I write, and I would say a guy who shoots at two Boston cops and hits one of them. And remember the movie with Robert De Niro? What was it? Heat. You know, where they brought in all the guns, and they had the higher guns, the bigger guns than the cops did, and they had to call them in. And it was based on a real case out in L.A. And, you remember a case where the cops are outgunned, I think. I mean, I remember that case in L.A., and I remember the movie that was made about it. She should some of us are eating dinner now. Barf. I'm sorry. What can I say? I'm very surprised that judge knows how to read a newspaper. I'm surprised I've always been knocking judges in this state because they make rotten decisions and they have such an easy life, you know. And most of them are failed lawyers. I'm not looking over at the lawyer anymore to get a cheap response of a nod. But they, you know, if they could make big money, would they really be judges? And I know you only work 35 weeks a year, but you know, with all the work conferences and the 3-day weekends and the vacations and all that and the sick days, it really does add up to 35 weeks a year. It's like being a teacher, only you get paid $200,000 plus. 844-500-4242. Tony, you're next with Howie Carr. Go ahead, Tony.
2: How you doing, Howie?
0: Good.
2: Howie, how are you?
0: Good.
2: I heard that Maverick Patel took out Goose Holland. I thought that was kind of cute. Maybe we should call Holland, how about Highball Holland? Just keep calling him Highball.
0: Highball, you know, but it's Van. You got to deal with the Van, though. His name is Van Holland. So it's... I don't know. He turned Holland into Hollandaise sauce. How about that?
2: I don't know, man. What a nincompoop! What was that all about? That's like theater of the absurd to attack Patel, who's a damn good guy, a decent fellow. He has a background as an attorney. What is Holland? What has he done for his state in Maryland other than embarrass themselves by sending a jerk like that? And, you know, he's all over the world. We see this guy in Canada. He's an idiot. I mean, that's embarrassing.
0: But Maryland, Maryland used to be like a semi-two-party state. And now it's just a one-party state. They've driven out, all the taxpayers, just like so many of the blue states have. And did you see what the governor said the other day, Tony? Governor Wes Moore? The guy who lied about all of his resume is a total fraud. But so he wants to run for president. So apparently he's got a young son, a teenage son. And so this interviewer, I mean, it was just like a legitimate, not a particularly hostile interview, but the guy just said, so what would you do if your son decided that he wanted to become a woman? And this guy, Wes Moore, said that he would go along with whatever his son wanted. I mean, could he possibly believe that, Tony? I mean, if he believes it, then he should not be governor. He shouldn't be dog catcher. And if he doesn't believe it and is lying to us, then he probably shouldn't be dog catcher either, right?
2: Well, I'll tell you one thing. If you want to dismantle a child at an early age and confuse a child and make a permanent decision for that child for the rest of his life that he's going to regret, that's called child abuse in my book. And this guy is promoting child abuse to children. Simple as that, Howie.
0: Yeah. I heard somebody was talking about this today, and they said what would Wes Moore have said if the guy had asked him, what if your 14-year-old son wanted to get a tattoo on his back, giant tattoo on his back? Would you be okay with that? I mean, and as bad as that would be, it's nothing compared to mutilating your genitalia, right? But he's all in on it, because if he didn't say it, I mean, look at Seth Moulton was almost run out of Congress for saying he was concerned about his two daughters being abused in school sports by boys, by men playing as girls. And ever since then, he's had to bend over backwards to be even further left than that nut, Ed Markey. 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

0: all things basement-y. Howie Carr is back.
1: They've already posted my column for tomorrow. But you know what? The great thing about writing a column is there's always another column on Friday. Maybe I can take a bow for pissing her off back in the day. All right. And her father liked it, liked the column, too. That's what that amuses me even more so. 844-500-4242. This is another great quote, a feel-good thing. You remember Benny Thompson from Mississippi? He was the guy who was the chairman of the January 6th committee. That fraudulent group. They just let people lie. And then they destroyed all their records, including all their cell phones afterwards. And then Biden gave him all pardons because he knew that violated the, or his handlers knew that he had violated the law. So, Benny Thompson, guess what? He doesn't have a congressional district anymore. He's in Mississippi. He was talking a good game, like Hakeem Jeffries, but never let your mouth write a check that your ass can't cash. So this is what he has to say now about what's happening. He's with Reverend Al. Cut six.
2: But you know, Reverend, this is equivalent to a second civil war. We're going to have to get our act together. As everybody is saying, we're going to have to resist with every fiber in our body. Mm-hmm. We're going to have to take this system on at every election.
1: Reverend, we're so mad, we're going to bomb Fort Sumter. The Democrats haven't been this angry in Virginia since Lincoln signed the Emancipation Proclamation. And that's when John Wilkes Booth decided to go after him and then jump off and yell "Sic Semper Tyrannis," never knowing that Governor Spamberger would be citing that exact same motto all these many, many years later, 160 or so years later. 844-500-4242. Oh, boy. This just, it's great. Let's go out with Joe Biden. Joe Biden, deadly earnest. Cut 13.
3: I'm being deadly earnest about it.
4: I'm not being facetious. I'm being deadly earnest.
3: Let me be deadly earnest with you.
4: He's deadly earnest.
5: I am deadly earnest.
3: I'm being deadly earnest.
5: Not a joke.
3: I'm being deadly earnest. I'm
5: deadly earnest when I say that.
3: This is deadly earnest.
5: I'm deadly earnest.
3: No, I'm not. I'm being deadly earnest. I'm not trying to be political. Just a fact.
5: I'm being deadly earnest now.
3: No, I'm not being deadly earnest now.
5: I'm being deadly earnest.
3: Yeah, I'm deadly earnest about this.
5: I'm not joking. I'm being deadly earnest.
3: This is really deadly earnest, man. This is deadly earnest.
1: I should have been tougher on Janet Sanders. I'm being deadly earnest. Not a joke. I'm Howie Carr.
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16: I'm Jennifer Kuiper. President Trump says he's looking forward to his visit to China. CBS's Linda Kenyon reports.
17: Speaking to reporters at the White House before the start of his trip, the president was optimistic.
18: This is going to be a very exciting trip. A lot of good things are going to happen.
17: When questioned if he will ask China's President Xi for help in ending the war against Iran.
18: Well, I don't think we need any help with Iran. We'll win it one way or the other. We'll win it peacefully or otherwise.
17: China buys a lot of its oil from Iran, and some members of the Trump administration have been urging President Xi to exert his influence over that country to help end the war. Linda Kenyon, CBS News, The White House.
16: Defense Secretary Pete Hegseth headed back to Capitol Hill to defend the Pentagon's $1.5 trillion budget request before the House Appropriations Subcommittee on Defense. Some lawmakers have requested more details about the cost of the war with Iran. California Democrat Pete Aguilar has asked Secretary Hegseth.
19: Is the theory to create more ceasefires or more projects just to evade the War Powers Act?
20: The theory of the entire case is to prevent Iran from having a nuclear weapon.
16: President Trump's plan to put weapons in space will come with a much heftier price tag than he originally said, and CBS's Cammie McCormick reports.
21: A Congressional Budget Office analysis suggests the cost could be $1.2 trillion for 20 years. That's significantly higher than what President Trump mentioned last year, $175 billion. The system is inspired by Israel's Iron Dome and would detect and intercept missiles at all stages of an attack. Trump wants it to be operational when his term ends in 2029.
16: After 10 weeks of the war with Iran, the Consumer Price Index shows that inflation is accelerating. This puts the Federal Reserve in a position where it's unlikely to lower interest rates anytime soon. CBS News business analyst Jill Schlesinger.
22: Clearly, they are monitoring whether the inflationary impact of the war will bleed through for a longer period of time and impact other parts of the economy. For now, prices are higher and wages overall are not keeping up with this recent spike in prices.
16: Colorado authorities identified the man who was fatally struck by a plane on a runway at Denver International Airport last Friday. The Frontier Airlines plane attempting to take off hit 41-year-old Michael Mott after he scaled a perimeter fence. The medical examiner rules Mott's death a suicide. Denver Police Chief Ron Thomas adds,
23: as we speak, investigators are out continuing to contact family and others who knew him to see if there are additional information that we can learn about his motivations.
16: Stocks closed mixed on Wall Street. This is CBS News.
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30: 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A crash in Standish this evening has shut down part of a Chadbourne Road.

0: That crash was reported around 5 o'clock today, shutting down Chadbourne between Middle Jam and Rolling Hills Drive. No other details were immediately available. We're learning more about the death of a Maine game warden who died in a plane crash this morning in Franklin County. 50-year-old Joshua Tibbetts was the pilot and only occupant of the plane when it went down in Avon near Schoolhouse Pond. Maine Warden Service Colonel Dan Scott says their work can put them in danger.
1: Today's incident is a somber reminder that the daily job of Maine game wardens, as well as all of our first responders, is perilous and full of uncertainty.
0: Local authorities, as well as the FAA and NTSB, will be investigating the crash. A crash in Rockport this morning left a 20-year-old man dead. Police say Tegan McAllister of Waldoboro was killed in the two-vehicle crash on Rockville Street. They said the driver of the other vehicle was not injured. The crash is under investigation, but police say speed appears to be a factor. A former prison official in Maine will spend 5 years behind bars and pay a hefty fine for taking a bribe. 64-year-old Gerald Merrill of Abbott was sentenced today for spending nearly $2.4 million in money that was stolen using state-issued credit cards. Prosecutors say he purchased goods from vendors owned by a co-conspirator and received kickbacks for it while working at prisons in Charleston and Machiasport. He was also ordered to pay more than $500,000 restitution and serve 3 years probation. And today was the first day of a hearing in Augusta as a group of Mainers call for thousands of signatures supporting a transgender athlete referendum to be thrown out. A statewide referendum would ask voters if they want to bar transgender athletes from teams and locker rooms that don't align with their sex at birth. According to CBS 13, some members of the group said the person in charge of the petition left it unattended for 45 minutes at a polling location.
2: Did anyone else from the PGS campaign come to relieve him or cover for him while he stepped out?
3: No.
0: And Maine Secretary of State Shanna Bellows says the signatures are valid. And now your latest AccuWeather forecast from meteorologist Andy Robb.
4: Cloudy and cold for tonight, low 38. Tomorrow, cloudy, occasional rain in the afternoon, high Wednesday, 52. Wednesday night, periods of rain, a low 48. On Thursday, cloudy, some rain, high 55. Friday, cloudy with a few showers, high 57. On Saturday, sunshine and clouds, high 71.
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5: He's here. 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

0: Dr. Mark Levin here. Our number, 877-381-3811, 877-381-3811. We're going to have Councilwoman Vicki Palladino, District 19 of Northeast Queens, on the program. Obviously, New York City, at the bottom of the hour, to talk about what's happening in New York City, which is a disaster and a disgrace. But the truth is, it's happening all over the country. All over the country. Jews, synagogues, Jewish neighborhoods are under attack. Violent attack. They're being hounded. They're being pushed around. They're having light shined into their eyes and so forth and so on. These are multiple Kristallnachts that are going on right now. You want to know what it was like in Germany in the 1930s? You're starting to see it. Germany was the most advanced country in Europe. Architecture, art, literature, music, and look what happened. We're the most advanced country on the face of the earth. Look what's happening. And in many cases, I blame our ruling class for what has taken about 15 years to take place. Very much intensified under the Biden years. All predictable with open borders. Now predictable with the war on ICE and the Border Patrol to try and destroy them so we can't remove these people. And they need to be removed. Every step, legal step possible, law enforcement step possible must be taken to remove these imams, to remove these phony scholars, to shut down their groups like CARE, to clean out our colleges and universities, including defunding them, starving them with the taxpayer dollars that they need for their sustenance. The time is now. And if not now, when? And if it goes on much longer, it's irreversible. It's time for Democrats to start speaking out against what's going on in their party. Immediately. Not just Fetterman. Not just a handful who are Jewish. Republicans are speaking out. I see it online all the time. I hear them all the time. There's a justice on the Supreme Court of Pennsylvania. His name is David Wecht. He's a well-known liberal Democrat justice who helped lead the way to trying to stop two very, very important cases that were going to the U.S. Supreme Court. And they did go to the U.S. Supreme Court. Sam Alito, it appeared, wanted to take them, but they couldn't get four votes to take them in the 2000 election. And that justice, who was elected as a Democrat, just resigned from the Democrat Party. According to the Philadelphia Inquirer, Pennsylvania Supreme Court Justice David Wecht leaves the Democrat Party over acquiescence to Jew hatred. The justice from Allegheny County, Pittsburgh area, said he was no longer registered with any political party. Pennsylvania Supreme Court Justice Weck leaves the Democrat Party. He announced it yesterday. He's 63, had been a member of the court's liberal 5-2 majority, and was retained for a second 10-year term in November in an election that Democratic donors and the Democratic Party spent millions on. He said he's no longer registered with any party. He's a lib, so he'll never be a Republican. But he can't handle his own party anymore. The justice from Allegheny County said in a statement that his former party had changed since he was the Pennsylvania Democratic Party's vice chair 25 years ago. When a gunman in 2018 targeted Jewish worshipers at Pittsburgh's Tree of Life Synagogue, where he was married. The assailant was motivated by right-wing ideology, he says. Not really. He was a Trump hater. A Trump hater. But in the years since, that same hatred has grown on the left, he says. Nazi tattoos, jihadist chants, intimidation and attacks at synagogues, other hateful anti-Jewish invective and actions. are minimized, ignored, even coddled. Acquiescence to Jew hatred is now disturbingly common among activists, leaders, even many elected officials in the Democrat Party. I can no longer abide this, he says. Well, Schumer can abide it. He's Jewish. He's all right with it. The Nazi tattoos reference appears to be about Graham Plattner. Yeah, really? Very smart, Philadelphia Inquirer. Rex Chambers did not make him available on Monday and only said the change followed many recent events across the nation. Eugene Despuola, the chair of the Democrat Party in Pennsylvania, did not immediately respond. Senator John Fetterman, a Democrat, whose future party affiliation has been a topic of media reports in recent days, said in a post on X, the Democratic Party must control its own rising anti-Semitism problem. He said, as I've affirmed, I'm not changing my party, but I fully understand David's personal choice. And he goes on. Now, ladies and gentlemen, I want to be clear about something. You've been with me for a long time. Some of you more recently, but many of you for a long time. When I saw this starting to percolate in the Republican Party, I said to my wife, and she will attest to this, Julie, I've got to go down into the sewer and deal with this, because we cannot allow the Republican Party to be devoured by the same bigotry and hatred that is devouring the Democrat Party. I told her I have to do it on radio, and I pray to God that our radio owners and radio managers all over the country will stand by me, and every single one of them has. Every single one. I told my wife from time to time I'm going to have to use my cable presence and platform to do the same. And as a result of that, I've been under intense attack, day in and day out. And I don't care. You have one life to live. You either live it the right way or you don't. The right way or you don't. And we have done a pretty good job of pushing this element out of our party and out of our movement. We have people who've never been MAGA saying that I've never been MAGA, which is a lie. But I know what I have been. I've been involved in the conservative movement since I was 13 years old. That's 55 years. I have fought for it. I've debated for it. I've argued for it. I've campaigned for it. I've written about it repeatedly. We've been involved in important presidential elections, you and I, conservatives challenging the Republican establishment and so forth. I don't need lectures from a Tucker Carlson or a Megyn Kelly or a Piers Morgan or these people, these newbies that have done nothing for liberty and conservatism and constitutionalism. Zero. When you're anti-establishment, that doesn't mean you're anti-American. You're anti-establishment doesn't mean you're anti-United States military. When you're anti-establishment, that doesn't mean you're anti-Judeo-Christian values and beliefs and principles. When you're anti-establishment, it doesn't mean you're anti-Constitution or Declaration of Independence or American history and the founders. On the contrary, when you're anti-establishment, it's because you reject the perversion of what we've been handed, what we've inherited from past generations. And so it is that you and I together, Mr. and Mrs. America, for half a century, have led this movement that brought us Ronald Reagan for 8 years. We've led this movement that brought us the Tea Party and Convention of States, and ultimately Donald Trump. And we will continue to fight in this movement in the 2028 presidential primary too. We're not going to be pushed out. We're not going to be pushed aside. We're not going to be demeaned. We're not going to take second place to anybody or anything. I don't give a damn if they're podcasters or broadcasters. It doesn't matter to me. And it doesn't matter to you. We have a hell of a fight on our hands. From the Marxist Islamists and the Democrat Party and this woke right neo-fascists. They're all very dangerous. Very dangerous. They reject Americanism. And you can see what it turns into. Populism. Look at your Constitution. Is that populism? It's republicanism. Populism. Look at the Bill of Rights. It's nothing to do with populism. It has to do with your unalienable rights as a single human being. Read your declaration. Is that about populism? It's about the consent of the governed, not populism. We don't have plebiscites every time something's going on. What kind of a hell would we be living in then? We have rights given to us by God, and morons who don't understand it are a problem on the left and the fascistic right, on the Marxist left and the fascistic right, and, of course, the Islamist movement that has leached into our country and now is sprinting into our country because it's motivated. It sees that it's conquered London. It's conquered Paris. It's conquered capitals throughout the world. And now it seeks to conquer New York City and beyond. Do we have a ruling class that's capable of fighting this? Do we have a ruling class that's capable of standing up for our country? Do they have the will? Do they have the way? Do we? Not in New York City. Not in New York City when the mayor is a Marxist Islamist, when the mayor hates our country, when the mayor hates our economic system, when the mayor hates working men and women, and talks out of both sides of his rather big mouth. This country was founded on Judeo-Christian principles. It doesn't mean you have to be Jewish or Christian. But those are the principles upon which it was founded. Which is why it embraces the Enlightenment. Which is why diversity is supposed to be perfectly fine. This is where liberty comes from. Free will comes from. Equality, not of results, not of the Marxist bastardization of the word. Equality, every human being has a value. What took place in New York City last night, in Brooklyn, with a significant Jewish population, in Crown Heights, and it's happening many nights now, many days now, must be stopped. People must be arrested and brought to justice. And if they are here on visas, if they are here illegally, they must be removed. No matter what any federal judge has to say about it. Due process, they say. And they want you to believe. Due process, like it's a criminal case, due process. These aren't criminal cases. They're immigration cases. Due process has nothing to do with the kind of due process that exists in criminal cases. If you don't have a right to be here, you have a process. Not a due process as you have under the Bill of Rights. It's time to remove these people. And if some of them have been naturalized, it's time to denaturalize them. I don't care if we have to hire 1,000 more prosecutors or 100,000 more prosecutors. We got to do what we got to do and remove the enemy within. I'll be right back.
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0: When we talk about Israel, we're not just talking about a place. 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
10: 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But listen anyway. They know they're probably wrong. 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

0: Got a lot to cover tonight. We have this wonderful guest in a few minutes at the bottom of the hour, but forever wars. Do you know why we're involved in forever wars? Anybody know why we're involved in forever wars? Because we seem to go to war from time to time without finishing them. In other words, without seeking victory. Victory. We hit the brakes. We stick our heels in the dirt. Victory. It's not the simplest thing. It can be done. It's not the prettiest thing. Victory against Iran means not just defeating their military. It means not just choking off their oil. It means destroying the regime. And the people who claim they don't like forever wars don't want us to destroy the regime. You hear them all the time. Destroy that damn regime. I'll be right back. In 2025, global gold demand blew past 5,000 tons and hit a record $555 billion in value. Many central banks are quietly diversifying away from the dollar, adding hundreds of tons to their reserves. Large institutions poured in the second biggest inflow on record, and barring coin demand, hit a 12-year high. Meanwhile, mine supply grew just 1%, new gold can't be printed, and a recent report said it plainly. 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
3: CBS News Brief. President Trump heads to China for a summit with Xi Jinping. Trade will be a major topic for the two leaders. And CBS's Kelly O'Grady says Trump has some business leaders in tow.
4: There's a handful of CEOs that are going, everyone from Apple, Tim Cook. Of course, he's the outgoing CEO. You've got Elon Musk of Tesla.
3: The ranking member of the House Appropriations Subcommittee on Defense, Minnesota Democrat Betty McCollum, asks Defense Secretary Pete Hegseth, if the Pentagon has a plan B to draw down troops and reset its war budget if Congress refuses to authorize continuing operations against Iran.
5: Certainly in this setting, we wouldn't reveal what the next step may be, considering the gravity of the mission that the president is undertaking to ensure that Iran never has a nuclear bomb.
3: The consumer price index surged at an annual rate of 3.8%, CBS News business analyst Jill Schlesinger.
6: The government says that the energy component of the consumer price index was responsible for 40% of the overall increase.
3: CBS News Brief, I'm Jennifer Kuiper.
7: Now the latest from the 98.5 FM and AM 560 WGAN News Center. Federal and local authorities investigating after a Maine Warden Service pilot died this morning when his plane crashed in Franklin County. 50-year-old Joshua Tibbetts was the only occupant in the plane that went down in Avon near Schoolhouse Pond. Warden Service leaders say there's no sign of a mechanical issue with the plane, and Tibbetts didn't send out a distress signal.
8: Planes do have an automatic signal that they send out if they were involved in the crash, and that system did work, and that's what notified the dispatch center.
7: Tibbetts, an 18-year veteran with the Warden Service, was working with crews on the ground to restock ponds with fish. And a hearing got underway today in Augusta over a group's request to have thousands of signatures supporting a referendum over transgender students thrown out. The measure asks voters if they want to bar trans athletes from teams and locker rooms that don't align with their sex at birth. At today's hearing, some who monitor the signing of the petition at polling locations said they didn't see anything out of the ordinary.
9: Did anybody sign a petition that you were circulating who was not qualified to do so?
10: Everybody I asked, they were registered voters, and I don't know anyone who was not obligated to sign.
7: That is Maine Secretary of State Shannon Bellows has said those organizers

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1: We're here with Councilwoman Vicky Palladino, District 19, Northeast Queens. How are you?
2: Oh, good afternoon, Mike. How are you, I should ask?
1: I'm good. Now, good. How many council people are there, by the way?
2: There's 51 council members.
1: 51?
2: 51.
1: How many Republicans? Six?
2: Five.
1: Five. That sounds fair.
2: No, it's not. Yeah. You want to know how many radicals there are in there?
1: I'm guessing about 45.
2: You're very close to that, but they call themselves the Progressive Caucus is made up of 24 out of the 51 council members are consider themselves DSA candidates.
1: Ah, really crazy. So almost half of the damn thing's filled with communists.
2: Yes.
1: Okay.
2: Yep, exactly. Very
1: so I know what you make of what's going on in New York. It's horrendous, but what can be done about this? You got this crazy mayor. You telling me 24 members of a 51-body council is filled with these commies? I mean, what do you do?
2: Well, I think it's time for us to put our heads together and figure that out. But with the mayor as he is, listen, what happened here last night was just another piece to the puzzle of what Mandani has been putting together. I call him Zoran. I don't call him my mayor because he's not my mayor. I've been picking at his bones since he first started to run for this this office and try to enlighten the people about his background. He only became a citizen. He's only 34 years old. He only became a citizen about 7 or 8 years ago. His father teaches Marxism. He's a tenured professor at Columbia University. And his mother works for Disney. She produces and directs for Disney. And he's a multimillionaire, his parents, in their own right. And she said once in an interview back in 2016 or thereabouts that her son will never be an American, not ever. So,
1: well,
2: let alone,
1: she was right about that.
2: Yeah, she was absolutely right about that. So we have Zoran and those that he surrounds himself with. And, you know, this is his agenda. Everybody thinks, you know, like, make no mistake, you know, that this is exactly what Zoran was elected to facilitate. It had nothing to do with the free buses that he promised people or the public services or for the working class. He didn't do any of that. He lied about everything during his campaign. And it, you know, when he won this election, I have to tell you, that was a very dark day for me. I won mine by a landslide that very same day. And I could not celebrate. You know, I went out to all my supporters that were in my campaign office. I tried really hard to be upbeat. And so did they. But we had a big screen TV, and there he was. And, you know, his acceptance speech was absolutely deplorable. It was horrible. And you just got this sinking feeling in your chest. You knew what was going to come if you were educated on who this guy actually is and was and still is. You realize that you're facing doom. This city is facing doom because his way of approaching everything is run by government. And government this, and he wants your house. He wants government-run grocery stores. Everything is about the government. And in essence, what he's doing is he's killing small business. He's killing businesses of all kinds. You see the billionaires that are pulling out of here. They're multi-billion-dollar companies.

0: pulling out. He does these ridiculous videos. Then our cops are being browbeaten every single day. It's rough for Jess Tisch. I was so happy that she stayed on as commissioner. But it's got to be very hard for her working with a man like this. I have yet to have a conversation with Zohran. Who knows if I ever will. But I will tell you, his attack on the Jews has been beyond anything you could ever in your wildest dreams, Mark. You've been around a long time. So have I. And I never thought I would live to see what I saw last night and what we saw last week. It's getting to be a weekly event where these people are organized. Make no mistake that this is not pop-ups. These are organized people who go out to facilitate exactly what they did last night in front of that synagogue. They laid the prayer mats. Then they proceeded to beat up. They got out of hand so fast. 500 cops had to be called in. 500 had to be called in. And they could not control the crowd. And part of the New York City Department, NYPD, is the SRG group, which stands for the Strategic Response Group, SRG. And they are specifically trained for any outburst such as this. And Eric Adams used them a lot during the protests at the universities 2 years back. But Zohran didn't call them out. They wants to do away with the SRG, which is just beyond stupid. Mm-hmm. And just wants to debilitate our cops. He thinks social workers and going out and trying to fix this problem. It's like the boy at the dam, you know, puts his finger in the dam, hoping to hold it back. No, it's word salad. These are all, I want the city council, actually. I want our New York City Council to call for a massive investigation into who organizes this and who funds these groups, okay? Because this is not something that just happens, okay? The fact is, if anybody lives in New York and is listening to this show, the fact is that our tax dollars are going to, we're funding this. All this illegal activity is coming through New York's multi-billion-dollar non-for-profit. We have an industrial complex here of non-for-profits, and many of the staffers and appointees of both the Mandani administration and the city council has close ties to these people. So this is something, what do you do to prevent this? You find out exactly who's funding this. And this city is run so much by non-for-profits. And now he's talking about a $127 billion budget mark. Jeez. That the city council on June 30th is supposed to pass. Now, you saw Kathy Hochul. She's all jammed up upstate New York to try to get a budget together. She was supposed to have a budget ready, Mark, April 1st. Where are we? We're May what? What's today's date? May 15th, 16th? I don't even know. And it's 12th, it's absolutely, it's the 12th, is it? I thought it was more.
1: Doesn't matter.
0: But anyway, it doesn't matter. Does it really, Mark? So,
1: no.
0: What can we do? We got to cut the snake's head off. We got to elect Bruce Blakeman to governor. We need to change the head at the top. If she gets reelected for another 4 years, I'm not a person who walks with doom and gloom. I don't like it. It hurts me to do that. But reality is what reality is. And if she doesn't get voted out and we don't get a change at the head, the snake is just going to continue to live.
1: Mm-hmm.
0: It'll just grow another tail. So,
1: let me ask you this. At some point, should the feds come in? I mean, you're dealing with federal offenses here, the way these synagogues are being treated, these Jewish communities are being treated, correct. People are being assaulted.
0: Yeah, they're being beaten up. It's bad. Yes, I do believe that the feds should step in. Absolutely. If we, because this is going to be a very long, hot summer here in New York. Very long, very hot. And these people are out in full steam. Did you see the videos yesterday?
1: My God, I did.
0: It's absolutely, and no leadership, Mark. The governor didn't say a word to denounce it. The mayor didn't say a word to denounce it. Not a word, Mark. Nothing.
1: Mm-hmm.
0: The speaker of the city council, a Jewish woman, leader of our city council, she did not come out. She went for a photo op when they did a bunch of synagogues here in Queens, where I live, not far from my district. She came out to take a picture and to denounce it quietly. Big deal, okay? It's her time to step up and denounce what the mayor isn't saying. Denounce this and say what the mayor isn't saying. And there's no leadership here. Zero.
1: No.
0: Zero. Why is that? What are they afraid of, Mark?
1: I think they believe in all this. I think, Vicky, they believe in all this. This is this Marxism, Islamism, and it's going to spread from Jews to Christians. You see what's happening in Africa and Syria and all over Europe. The Christians are under attack, too. This isn't going to stop unless it's stopped.
0: That's 100% right. And I've been on so many shows today.
1: Yeah, but now you're on the best one.
0: Now I'm on the best one, Mark. You got it. One time,
1: you're damn right,
0: a long
1: kid.
0: Time ago, yeah,
1: I remember.
0: Right. You remember? You called me a great American.
1: I
0: did. I was at the kitchen table politicking back in those days, and I called out De Blasio. So I got started late in life, but this mouth hasn't stopped moving since I'm 13.
1: Atta
0: so,
1: girl.
0: That's right. But this here, I don't know, Mark. The feds need to come in. You're right. These are federal offenses. They need to be delved into. We need a full-blown investigation into our non-for-profits. There again, DOJ could come in here and start to dig into it. Nepit Oz, is that his name? Oz? What's his first name?
1: Which one are we talking about?
0: Dr. Oz.
1: Oh, yeah, Dr. Oz. Yep.
0: Yeah. He needs to come in with a fine-tooth comb and go over some of our non-for-profits, especially those dealing with senior citizens and now the early childhood programs that are being put into effect. Where is this money coming from? And he already found, not far from my district, the next district over, my neighboring district in Flushing, one healthcare facility, $120 million in fraud.
1: Mm-mm-mm. Crazy.
0: Okay.
1: Crazy.
0: So can you imagine if they actually came in here and did a sweep? They should set up an office here.
1: Mm-hmm.
0: And they should really, really do what needs to be done, because that's the only way we're going to get anything to happen here. But something's got to be done about this mayor and his lack of, see, Mark, these are his
1: Can
0: people.
1: I tell you, Vicky, what I think he's doing? I think he's trying to fundamentally alter the city, push out these billionaires and these businessmen, push out the Jews, push his Marxist Islamist agenda, make sure that they can never lose another election citywide. And that's all they care about, power. Power, power, power, power, power.
0: And when you hear them chant last night, Allah Akbar, okay, and the I can't say that word. Mm-hmm. Okay, and you hear them praise all these people. It's disgusting. Mm-hmm. But you're right when you say they're coming after the Christians as well. Nobody should be sitting on their laurels now. Everybody should be up in arms that this is actually happening. Mm-hmm. And like you said, he wants to change New York, and it's working. It is. He's only in office. He's put his hand on the Koran. He
1: was 15 minutes, for God's sakes.
0: Okay, and he's here 4 months, 5 months, and look at what he's done in 5 months' time, and how he plans to take apart our police. This is a big, huge, huge problem, but he doesn't condemn anything. These are his people, these pro-Palestinians. These are his people. And I'll step out of the box and say that when he was elected to the assembly, and he was a do-nothing assemblyman, the first time I laid eyes on this guy was in January of 2025 when Tom Holman went up to Albany, okay, and he got inches into Tom Holman's face. And I said to myself, who is this person? Like, he had a cry. He was, oh, my God, it was awful. And Tom, of course, and his crew around him kept their cool. But this nasty little so-and-so was in his face. And my son says to me, I have a son who's 49. My son says to me, Ma, that guy wants to run for mayor. And why? Who the hell is he?
1: Well, Vicki, don't get mad at me. You are fantastic. Thank goodness you're there. And a handful of you are there. Thank you for speaking out. We really appreciate it. The whole country's heard you now. It's very, very important. I think the feds need to get in there and fix this as fast as they can, or it's going to get completely out of control, and we'll never get it back in the box.
0: And we'll be lost. We'll be lost.
1: And we'll be 100%. Lost. Vicki Palladino, District 19, Northeast Queens. You're very well represented here, folks. God bless you, my friend. Take care of yourself, okay?
0: Thank you. You too, Mark. Thank you so much.
1: All right. You be well. Isn't she fantastic? We'll be right back.
2: Mark Levin.
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0: You know, folks, history is unfolding right before our eyes. The President of the United States has delivered consequential on his promises over and over and over again. Consequential outcomes. And he's at it again. He's flying off to China. You know, that's an 18-hour flight, Mr. Producer, one way. Can you imagine? I don't care what jet you're flying on. That would drive me nuts. It just would. Nonetheless, our system is built on we the people. Like I discussed earlier in this hour, we the people, us, millions and millions of us, individual freedom, free will, individual sovereignty. And so it's up to us, millions of us, to make sure this country is protected, to make sure our president gets the backing that he needs. That's what these elections are about. Very, very important. Now, I want you to join AMAC. Now, why AMAC? Because the Association of Mature American Citizens, unlike other senior organizations, is built around our values that we hold dear, and they fight for them in Washington, D.C. 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Right now, you can join for 5 years, just $47. 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Now, what do you get for all that? You get a ton. 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I want to strongly encourage you to jump in with both feet. Go to amac.us/Levin, amac.us/LEVIN. Join the Association of Mature American Citizens today. You're going to be glad you did. And by the way, in hour two, we're going to have Steve Hilton on the program. I want to help our folks as much as I can. We'll see what happens in the end. But that's not how I roll. That is, no predictions. And we were in supporting Steve Hilton early on. And just think about it. If we can make some advances, if we can win in a few places, particularly blue states, like in New York or California, governors, maybe some mayor's races and so forth and so on, that'll have a big, big effect. We got to fight at every level, folks. We got to push at every level, on all fronts, or we're going to lose our country. We've got to challenge them on litigation. Challenge the Islamists who are trying to build these segregated Islamist communities. That's not how we roll in this country. The Marxists who are trying to destroy private property rights and steal your hard-earned income. We got to challenge that. We've got to fight that. And this war on the Jews.
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0: Epstein investigation and document release. CBS's Cammie McCormick reports.
1: An Epstein survivor identified as Rosa says she was subjected to repeated sex abuse and rape. And despite efforts to protect her identity, her name has appeared more than 500 times in court records after the Justice Department's release of the files.
2: My name was exposed to the world. Now reporters from across the globe contact me. I cannot live without looking over my shoulder. I can only imagine the long-term impact this mistake will have on my life.
1: The field hearing took place in Palm Beach, Florida.
0: There was a short court hearing for Tiger Woods today after his March arrest for suspicion of driving under the influence. Woods' prescription drug records will be handed over to prosecutors. They had issued a subpoena for all of Woods' prescription medication records from the start of the year through March. Defense attorney Doug Duncan argued Woods had a right to privacy.
3: I'm asking for a protective order to govern who can view these records, etc.
0: Prosecutors agreed to limit access to the information. According to the Associated Press, the family of Jason Collins has announced that the NBA's first openly gay player has died of a brain tumor at age 47. A reception for the Artemis II astronauts was held today at the U.S. Capitol. Commander Reid Weissman, pilot Victor Glover, mission specialist Christina Cook, and mission specialist Jeremy Hansen attended. Republican Senator Ted Cruz of Texas telling them.
4: So each of you now has a resolution saying thank you, and that is passed unanimously on behalf of the Senate and is forever in the record of the United States of America that we collectively have said thank you for your leadership.
0: This is CBS News.
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6: Now the latest from the 98.5 FM and AM 560 WGAN News Center. A pilot who died when a Maine Warden Service plane went down in Franklin County this morning has been identified. 50-year-old Joshua Tibbetts was the only occupant in the plane when it crashed in Avon near Schoolhouse Pond. Governor Janet Mills delivered remarks today recognizing the work that Tibbetts and other game wardens do for Maine.
7: I ask all Maine people to hold the warden service in our hearts as we all grieve the loss of their colleague and to express our deepest condolences to Warden Tibbetts' family and friends who are enduring an unimaginable sorrow.
6: Tibbetts has been with the warden service since 2008. Local authorities will be working alongside the FAA and NTSB to investigate the crash. Police say two people are accused of luring a man into an apartment before beating and burning him in Lewiston. Police responded to a report of a man in distress at an apartment on Pine Street yesterday. The 37-year-old victim was found tied up, beaten, and burned, and was hospitalized for non-life-threatening injuries. 44-year-old Zachary Parody and 42-year-old Jennifer Dion were arrested. They each face kidnapping and assault charges. A former prison official in Maine will spend 5 years behind bars and pay a hefty fine for taking a bribe. 64-year-old Gerald Merrill of Abbott was sentenced today for spending nearly $2.4 million of money that was stolen using state-issued credit cards. Prosecutors say Merrill purchased goods from vendors owned by a co-conspirator and received kickbacks for it while working at prisons in Charleston and Machiasport. He was also ordered to pay more than $500,000 restitution and serve 3 years probation. Maine State Police looking for new leads in a decades-old cold case. Today marks 38 years since Barry Polkinen was found on the side of the road outside of Millinocket. He died 5 days later with investigators ruling the death a homicide, but a suspect was never identified. Anyone with information is asked to contact Maine State Police. And Maine U.S. Senator Susan Collins pressed defense officials about the war in Iran during a hearing today. Collins questioned General Dana Kane about whether the department anticipated the closure of the Strait of Hormuz before launching attacks against Iran.
8: We cover and consider the full range of things all the time in our careful consideration of military actions.
9: It seems to me that there's been a different plan almost daily with dealing with this problem.
6: And Collins cited the skyrocketing price of fuel resulting from the closure of the strait. And now your latest AccuWeather forecast for meteorologist Andy Robb.
10: Cloudy and cold for tonight, low 38. Mostly cloudy on Wednesday, the high 52 with occasional rain in the afternoon. Tomorrow night, rain, low 48. Thursday, high 55.

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4: So these podcasters, and not just podcasters, politicians, authors, whatever they are, they're trying not to communicate positive information to you, substantive information, something that is useful in your life and so forth. Positive language, positive speech. It's negative. And I don't mean emotionally negative. I mean there is an intellectual exercise that is taking place, and you are the subject of it. I'm not saying these are intellectual giants. They're clearly not. But even some of them don't quite understand what they're doing, but they're doing it.
3: Very important, the podcast today. Breaking down language in the Levin breaking down of language, philosophical. That is positive language, negative language. And negative language serves negative power. Now, you can use positive language to serve negative power, too. And I get into this in my book on power. But on the podcast, I just kind of lay out the basics so people understand, so you and Mr. and Mrs. America can understand how your minds are being played with, your thought processes are being played with. And I developed this whole approach and an analysis that I discuss on the podcast tonight, actually this earlier today, and it's a brand new podcast. They're all brand new on Liberty's Voice. I hope you'll check it out. Here's a little bit more. Cut two, go.
4: It's important to understand all the static that's being pushed out to you, what the motivations are, what the techniques are, because that is what's going on right now. These people are not your friends. They're not somebody you're going to learn something from. They are there in their own self-interest. They're not public interest spirited. They're not societal spirited. In fact, they tear down our society. They turn down our constitutional construct. They're tearing down the president right now. They're telling you some of them vote Democrat. They're moving to Democrat. Others are telling you that the Islamists, that's the future, not Christianity, not Judaism. They're telling you all kinds of crazy stuff.
3: And why are they doing that? Again, that is the subject of today's Liberty's Voice video podcast. I hope you'll take a listen. And I hope you'll take that link and you'll send it to family and friends and others. People you want to, you know, try and influence or you want to engage. I hope that's the benefit of this. It's really important, I think, substantive information about what's happening, what's swirling around you. The question you ask is, how did this guy change and that guy change? And the question I answer is, well, what are they doing? What's being done to you by the media, by academia, through repetition, through sloganeering? People trying to manipulate you, not persuade you, manipulate you, and on and on and on. And this is very core to everything, because that's how you try to control a population, to control people. And you are being targeted for this. You are being targeted by a number of entities. And so I thought I'd spend a day on the Liberty's Voice video podcast discussing it with you. I hope you'll take a listen. By the way, all you have to do is go to Mark Levin Show on Twitter or any of my social sites. Do we have it on the website, Mr. Producer? You can go to the website, the mothership, marklevinshow.com. And it's free. We tell you to subscribe to YouTube because that's what they require, but that doesn't cost anything. You just fill in a few lines and it's free. Or they talk about a Rumble following. Again, that doesn't cost anything. Zero. And I hope you'll take advantage of it. I really do. Like I said, I don't know how long I'm going to do it, but I'll do it as long as you're there. If you're not there, I'm out of it. But I'm doing everything I can to push this. Maybe I'm a loner in this, Mr. Producer, but I'm... This idea that we're going to have deal and another deal and another deal with Iran, I'm just not there, are you? I'm just not there, America. What's that? Yeah, eliminate the regime. But, I mean, I'm not sure how much longer this can go on this way. A lot of people are predicting some at least temporary military action. I figure that is the minimum we can do at this point. But I just feel it would have been over already. And the regime destroyed. And arm the Iranian people. You know, the talk is, well, we tried to arm the Kurds, but they did this, that, and the... Arm the Iranian people, the Persian people. And these Kurdish groups came out today and said, nobody armed us. We didn't get any arms. So there's some confusion there, I think, at a minimum. And so we didn't get any arms. We didn't sell any arms. We didn't take any arms. It never happened. That's what they're saying. I do know that Erdogan of Turkey, who is a vile nationalist, socialist, Islamist, genocidal maniac, he's been trying to destroy the Kurds. And I know that he's got some friends in the administration. I know that. I know that the envoy, this guy Barak, I think his first name is Thomas, but he's the envoy, he's the ambassador to Turkey, he's the envoy to Lebanon, he's the envoy to Syria, and he is a complete sleaze, as far as I'm concerned. Complete sleaze. I think Erdogan has him under his thumb. I really believe that. And if he's in the middle of this, that could be part of the reason. But one of the most effective things we can do without any ground troops whatsoever is to help train and arm the Iranians, who are more than obviously interested in taking out this regime. They did it and tried to do it with their bare hands. They tried to do it with their voices. They tried to do it with their marching. And they were slaughtered. Have you ever seen a braver people? Very brave people. And so to me, if you want to make sure Iran cannot have a nuclear weapon, I'm not talking about 15 and 20 years from now. 15 and 20 years from now, some of you have teenagers, they'll be, 35, 40 years old. Some of you have little ones, 3 or 4 years old, they'll be in their 20s. That's not good enough. You got to make sure they never, ever, ever have a nuclear weapon. Then I want to talk to these isolationists and the Democrat Party and the media, the woke right neo-fascists. If this is not a just military operation, then there's no such thing. To try and make sure a terrorist regime doesn't have nuclear weapons, doesn't that seem quite obvious to normal Americans? Doesn't it also seem quite obvious that whatever enriched uranium they have should be removed? Doesn't it also seem obvious that you have tens of millions of people there who are being brutalized? So, for moral reasons, for self-defense reasons, to promote peace in the region, reasons to ensure that your children, when they get older, are not subjected to this threat, and then we won't have a president or any political party that is willing or capable of taking it out? And what if they get a nuclear weapon? What then? I notice people in the administration are repeating what I said. If they had a nuclear warhead, we wouldn't be able to do anything. About anything. So if this isn't a just military operation, there's no such thing as a just military operation. It's none of our business. It's all of our business. They keep targeting us with their propaganda, with their terrorism. For 47 years. They've killed Americans. They've maimed Americans. They've committed terrorist acts against Americans. Our Marine barracks. Our facility in Saudi Arabia. Our two embassies in Africa. Try to assassinate a president. What exactly does it take? What does it take? If this isn't
2: a legitimate, righteous action against a vile terrorist enemy. If this isn't a righteous, noble military action, there is no such thing. There is no such thing. I'll be right back.
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0: Great to have our friend Steve Hilton back, running for governor of New York as a Republican. Steve Hilton, welcome back. My question to you is this. The sheriff who's running, why doesn't he throw his weight behind you and get out?
1: Yeah, it's an interesting question, Mark. I don't know. He's pretty far behind now. There is a risk that we have a kind of New York-style situation with a spoiler because of the ridiculous top two system we have in California. Right now, I'm leading in all the polls by, you know, a little bit, but not a huge amount. There's a kind of top three emerging. Myself, Javier Becerra, Biden's useless HHS secretary, and then the billionaire climate fanatic, Tom Steyer. We're kind of bunched at the top. And if we're not careful, there really is a possibility. I don't think it's likely, but there's a possibility. You have two Democrats in the top two. Then it's over for California. It's a disaster. And it's not just a disaster for the governor's race, obviously, in the leadership of the state. It's for every Republican running, every candidate for the state legislature, congressional candidates, for the voter ID ballot initiative, which is incredibly important. And so I agree with you, but, you know, in the end, people have to make their own decisions.
0: But there's no indication of that, is there?
1: Not so far. Look, we see each other from time to time at these debates and forums. We have a perfectly cordial relationship. You know, there's still time. I think that would be the right thing to do, for sure.
0: Yeah, because you can even give him a decent position in state law enforcement and so forth. He wasn't a bad sheriff.
1: I'd be very happy to. Yeah, I'd be very happy to do that. We need good leadership. And, of course, one of the big areas we need to sort out in California is the pathetic soft attitude to crime.
0: Mm-hmm. All right, so how's the race shaping up? This billionaire Steyer is an absolute nut job. He's trying to buy his way in pretty aggressively, isn't he?
1: He is, but it's one. I don't know what the exact economic theory would be, but we seem to have reached a point where the more he spends, the worse he does. He's actually spent, wait for it, $160 million.
0: Shocking.
1: In the last few months. It's insane. But he's actually, his numbers are, if anything, going down, not up, or at least he's definitely plateaued, it seems. And you've got Javier Becerra. Becerra has so much baggage. It's incredible. He's mired in a corruption scandal. There's a very real possibility he could be indicted on that scandal. It seems to me that that's a distinct possibility. And so you've got this real mess of candidates on the Democrat side.
0: You really do. I mean, even for a Democrat, you've got a mess. And Swalwell's out. He was a mess. I mean, they don't have any good candidates running. The problem is they have those big numbers. What is the breakdown of the parties and the independents in California?
1: So when it comes to registration, it's mid-40s for Democrats, like let's say 44, 45%. This is party registration. Republicans about 25%, independents about 20%, something like that. When it comes to voting, however, it's been very stable for the last 20 years or so that Republicans have not won. It's been around a 60-40 split, Democrat-Republican, pretty much, in statewide races. So that's tough. But on the other hand, we've had 16 years of one-party rule. People are sick of it. The number I always look at is that right track, wrong track number. Is the state going in the right direction, wrong direction? The last governor's race, 2022, that number for wrong track was mid to high 40s. Today it's mid to high 50s. There's a majority of Californians know that we need change. And so this election really is all to play for. And I think that we can get people out. Again, I'm running on a very simple platform, very much like the president's, focused on working class people, small business, cut your taxes, no tax on tips, first 100 grand tax-free, a home you can afford to buy, $3 gas. These are practical things that actually everyone can get behind.
0: Let me ask you a question. It's not about me per se, but when you come on a show like this or on TV and so forth, does it help? Does it have some impact?
1: Very much. Very much. We've got to be, you know, it's a very big state, and you've got to get the message out. I think it's one of the reasons I think I've done well is nothing more than hard work. You've got to travel the state. It's a big, big state. I've been on the road now for a year, and we're doing town halls. even there, you can see the impact of getting the message out. You know, the beginning of the year, we would do events, and there'd be, I don't know, 70. First event I remember is in Pasadena. Probably about 75 people came. Now the numbers are 600, 700 at each town hall. It's really growing. And I think it's all about getting the message out because people are busy. It's a fragmented media market, and it's a very big state. And we don't have a ton of money like the unions have, and then we don't have the Democrat machine. And so it's absolutely about getting out there and making and reminding people that we're there, and you can, mm-hmm. we can do this. It's good. I think a lot of it in California, Mark, is about a sense of belief that it's possible. Republicans in California have almost given up hope. And there's this feeling that, well, your only choice is to put up with the insanity or just leave the state. And I think part of what I'm trying to do is just with the energy that I'm showing, just give people a sense of belief that actually there are enough of us sane people to turn the state around. And I genuinely believe that, but we've all got to show up. I mean, right now the ballot's out. Everyone listening in California, you've got to vote. Don't think it's not worth voting. It is voting. There are more of us than they think. But you've got to send your ballot in, vote as quickly as possible, and then we can cross you off the list. We don't have to bother you. It's very important to actually show up and vote.
0: So the people are voting right now?
1: They are. The ballots are out. There's a month of early voting in California. So ballots went out a few days ago. And we've got the absolutely the votes are there. You've got to do it right now. Don't leave it to the last minute. That often happens, and then they don't remember, and it's just run out of time. So we might as well use this system. I don't like this system. I don't understand why we can't have election rules like we used to, voting in person, show ID, all of that stuff. But we got to make the rules work in our favor, and so let's use early voting and let's get it done.
0: Very, very important. So people get these ballots automatically, as I understand, and they should be looking for them now, and they should turn around and vote as quickly as possible. That's your point. And I think it's very, very important.
1: Yeah, it's very important. And one other thing, Mark, if you can believe it, there are 62 candidates for governor, 62. And they randomize the order that you're on the ballot.
0: Let me guess, you're number 57 or something.
1: Well, some people have said, oh, you're not on the ballot, Steve. That's because I was on the second page. It depends where you live. They randomize it. Of course, it's California. They make everything super complicated and bureaucratic. So don't give up. Sir, you've got to hunt for Hilton. Find my name and vote for me.
0: Yeah, it's not hard. All right, Steve, we're all for you, man. We're going to keep bringing you back because I think you have a real shot at this. And people want to help you, Steve Hilton. Where do they go?
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0: 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We will be right back.
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6: CBS News Brief. President Trump heads to China to meet with President Xi Jinping. CBS's Nancy Cordes says the war with Iran will likely come up.
7: It'll be a topic of conversation. It's obviously something that's very important to the Chinese because they are Iran's biggest customer when it comes to oil.
6: President Trump tells reporters that he's confident the war against Iran will end very soon.
8: We've beaten their military very soundly. That's over with. The blockade is very effective. It's been 100% effective. And one way or the other, it's going to work out very well.
6: Jenna Lisa Jones, a Jeffrey Epstein survivor, has given emotional testimony at a hearing in Palm Beach, Florida, before Democrats on the House Oversight Committee. It's part of the investigation into the handling of the Epstein case and document release.
9: If Congress and the Department of Justice truly want to do right by the survivors, the path forward is not complicated. Acknowledge the failures.
6: CBS News Brief. I'm Jennifer Kuiper.
10: Now the latest from the 98.5 FM and AM 560 WGAN News Center, brought to you by Mechanical Services, providing heating, air conditioning, refrigeration, and energy controls to Maine business and industry. Federal and local authorities are investigating after a Maine Warden Service pilot died this morning when his plane crashed in Franklin County. 50-year-old Joshua Tibbetts was the only occupant on the plane that went down in Avon near Schoolhouse Pond. Warden Service leaders said today there is no sign of a mechanical issue with the plane, and Tibbetts didn't send out a distress signal.
11: Planes do have an automatic signal that they send out if they were involved in the crash, and that system did work, and that's what notified the dispatch center.
10: Tibbetts, an 18-year veteran with the Warden Service, was working with crews on the ground to restock ponds with fish. A crash in Rockport this morning left a 20-year-old man dead. Police say Tegan McAllister of Waldoboro was killed in the two-vehicle crash on Rockville Street. They said the driver of the other vehicle was not injured. The crash is under investigation, and police say speed appears to be a factor. And the Maine Bureau of Highway Safety is joining the national click-it-or-ticket enforcement effort.
12: From now until the end of May, police say they'll be beefing up enforcement of seatbelt usage requirements. The Department of Public Safety says the seatbelt usage rate in Maine is just over 92%, but it's been in decline over the past few years. The campaign overlaps with Memorial Day weekend, which is one of the most dangerous weekends on the roads in Maine. Jason Taylor, News Radio, WGAN.
10: And now your latest AccuWeather forecast from meteorologist Andy Robb.
13: Cloudy and cold for tonight, low 38. Mostly cloudy on Wednesday, the high 52 with occasional rain in the afternoon. Tomorrow night, rain, low 48. Thursday, high 55.
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2: Okay. Lindsey Graham at a budget hearing today. He's talking to General Kane and Secretary of War Hegseth. Pakistan is a mediator for us, and yet reports are that Pakistan is protecting some of the Iranian fleet, that Iran has parked some of their air force on Pakistani bases. And, of course, the government there is very radical, and so they talk out of both sides of their mouth, and Graham, he's having none of it. Say what you will about Graham, but he is very consistent when it comes to the security of our country. And this is the way it went. Cut seven, go.
3: Are you aware of reports that Pakistan are allowing their bases to be used to park Iranian aircraft, General Kane?
4: Sure, I've seen one report on that.
3: Well, is it accurate?
4: Sir, I think based on the variety of classification...
2: The answer is he knows, and he doesn't want to say. Go ahead.
3: Is accurate. That is sort of inconsistent with being a peace mediator.
4: Sir, I wouldn't want to comment on that based on the ongoing negotiations in Pakistan's
3: Secretary,
4: role.
3: Secretary Hegseth, if the mediator is allowing reconnaissance aircraft of Iran to be parked in Pakistani air bases... Do you think that's consistent with being a fair mediator?
5: I wouldn't want to get in the middle of these negotiations.
3: Yeah.
5: I want
3: well,
5: maximum
3: I do.
5: Efficacy
3: I want to
5: people.
3: Get in the middle of these negotiations. I don't trust Pakistan as far as I can throw them. If they actually do have Iranian aircraft parked in Pakistan bases to protect Iranian military assets, that tells me we should be looking maybe for somebody else to mediate. No wonder this damn thing is going nowhere. So,
2: 100%,
3: you know,
2: 100% correct about this. They're not a mediator. They're not a fair mediator. I don't know why the hell we're using them, quite frankly. Go ahead.
3: You've done. I'm very supportive of it. But when it comes to Pakistan and China, enough already.
2: Mm-hmm. Exactly. Well, look at this. My wife has visited me right here. How are you, honey? Now come down to the microphone. Say hi to everybody.
6: Hello, America. How are you on this, Tuesday?
2: Tuesday
6: evening.
2: May 12th.
6: May 12th.
2: 2026. What did Walter Cronkite used to say? And that's the way it is.
6: And that's the way it is.
2: Did you have a nice Mother's Day?
6: I had a stupendous Mother's Day.
2: Really?
6: Yes. And you know how I kicked it off on Saturday? I went for a 10-mile run.
2: She runs. It's crazy. She used to run 20. Now she runs 10, but she runs it like every 2 or 3 days. It's incredible. She runs more than I drive. But it really does get you in a good mood, doesn't it?
6: There is such a thing as runner's high. Absolutely. Yeah. Mm-hmm.
2: Is it like chocolate high when I eat chocolate? Something like that?
6: Is that when you sneak the chocolate or when I know about you having the chocolate?
2: Well, either way.
6: Well, I think there's probably more of a high... for you when you sneak it, because there is a little bit of an element of,
2: How about Diet Coke high?
6: Yeah, well, that's open and notorious for you.
2: But you really hate that, I know.
6: I do, because you know what happens if you take a carburetor and you immerse it in Coke or Diet Coke? I'm going to answer my own question. It starts deteriorating.
2: You know what the president says about that?
6: I love the president.
2: He says the Diet Coke kills things like cancer and bacteria and stuff like that.
6: Yeah, well, there's not a heck of a lot of science to back that up.
2: Isn't it strange he and I eat similar things? Well-done steak with ketchup, McDonald's. I do that a lot less than I used to, but we just like that kind of stuff.
6: You do like that kind of stuff.
2: Yeah. All right. Well, give me a kiss. And
6: this is a very, very healthy meal.
2: Tonight? Yes, tuna sandwich. Yep.
6: Good night, America.
2: She's the best. She's great. All right. Ronnie, you go follow Mommy. Toby, follow Mommy. There we go. There they go. As I was saying, Yeah, Pakistan. Pakistan, as Obama used to say. I don't trust them either. I mean, there are. I mean, they're either planes on their runways or not. I read that in one story. And did you ask your subordinates to check it out? Of course they know. Hey, Patty Murray, Democrat of Washington State. A constant effort by the Democrats in our country to try and force us to lose this war. I want you to keep that in mind. Cut nine, go.
7: I know you do not care what I have to say. So let me quote you someone you might actually listen to, President Eisenhower. He said, every gun that is made, every warship launched, every rocket fired signifies, in the final sense, a theft from those who hunger and are not fed, those who are cold and not clothed.
2: Well, let me ask you something, Patty, if I may call you Patty. He led our armed forces. He led the Allies to victory. Now, he may have said that after the war, but he certainly wouldn't have said during the war, please stop producing weapons, armaments, ammunition. Please stop, because somebody will go hungry. Did anybody remember him saying that during the course of the war? No. What he was talking about then was the so-called military-industrial complex. We don't have a military-industrial complex today. We spend a smaller percentage of our GDP on the military than we did under Ronald Reagan. Do you understand what I'm saying? And Reagan, it was about 5.5% to rebuild the military after Carter. And he used that to destroy the Soviet Union. A lot more people are eating today as a result of us destroying the Soviet Union. Now, it's funny how she's worried about feeding people. Does she ever say a damn thing about the Iranian people and what's happening to them? Ever? Ever? And were we talking about nuclear missiles for a suicidal terrorist regime? I wonder what Eisenhower would be saying today. I know what he'd be saying. Take them out. Eliminate them. That's what he'd be saying. But what do I know? It's Patty Murray. Patty Cakes Murray. Yes. She goes on about it, but that's right. Let's leave the field to the Iranians, to the North Koreans, to the Russians, and the Communist Chinese. And they're all well-meaning, America. They're all well-meaning, and that's right. We're the problem, not them. We're the problem. Pete Hegseth at the budget hearing today. Chairman Rogers and Pete Hegseth, cut 10, go.
8: The war also confirmed a harder lesson. Even with overwhelming firepower, the side that runs out of munitions or air defenses first loses. Are we, Mr. Secretary?
2: Actually, I think this is in the House, Harold Rogers, because he's been around forever, as you can hear. Go ahead.
8: Point?
5: Absolutely. We are winning, have won every component of what we fought in this conflict. Iran knows that based on the incredible degradation of their capabilities, and which is why we saw them wanting to come to the table. How this gets resolved will be on our terms, on President Trump's terms, and we have all the munitions and capabilities necessary to enable that.
2: Cut 11, go.
5: Well, sir, we're not the negotiating team, but I can tell you we have world-class negotiators. The core of it is the nuclear weapons issue. Those other factors are always a factor. Understanding that Iran has effectively tried to use the North Korea strategy with such overwhelming capabilities conventionally that no one would dare prevent them from pursuing a nuclear weapon.
2: Now, let's stop there. Who was the first to make that comparison, Mr. Producer? I wonder. Anyway, go ahead.
5: The courage to make that historic decision. And hopefully we can get that across the finish line with negotiations, which are ongoing right now.
2: First of all, I'm a huge fan of Pete Hegseth. Even before he was Secretary of War, he's doing a fantastic job. He's doing what the Commander-in-Chief wants him to do. I'm not into all this negotiation. That's just me. Just me, myself, and I, the three of us. That's it. Just me. Cut 12, go.
5: We're submitting a $1.5 trillion budget that will remake the department and ensure that every warfighter in the future has exactly what they need and we're never in a fair fight. And I take issue with the characterization that munitions are depleted in a public forum. That's not true. And ultimately, we have all the munitions needed to execute what we need to execute, and we're going to ensure.
2: Now, let's stop there. You got this guy, Pete Aguilar, who is a joke, a representative. He's a big Demi. I think he's the number three Democrat in the House. Let's say our munitions are being depleted. Why would you say that in a public forum, Mr. Producer? Exactly. They want us to lose. They're giving information, if it's true, and apparently it's not, but they're trying to give information to the enemy to hold on. To hold on. This is the number three Democrat in the House of Representatives. Do they hate us this much? They clearly do. Do they want power so much? They come from these hardcore Democrat districts. They can say or do anything, they're going to get elected. That's how sick this is. This guy, even if we're not low on munitions, he's now given the suggestion to the Iranian regimes that we may be, same with the communist Chinese and the rest of them. What kind of a jackass does that? Go ahead.
5: Going into the future.
9: I think you've heard differences from both sides of the aisle on that point. Yield back, Mr. Chairman.
2: I think we've heard differences from both sides of the aisle on that point. Well, it's more than both sides of the aisle now, you jackass. It's the enemy, too. Unbelievable. We talk a lot in the country about defending life. We debate it. We argue it. We vote on it. But the real question is this. What are we actually doing about it? Well, you know, there's a place. It's called Sanctuary of Hope. It's not about slogans, it's about action. This is a refuge for young, often terrified, unwed mothers, teen girls who feel like they have nowhere to go, nowhere to turn to. And instead of being pushed toward an abortion mill, Hagee Ministries gives something else, hope, support, and a future. 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Their families are dear friends, as close as you can get. 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We've seen this with our own two eyes, ladies and gentlemen. 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

0: I want to tell you about Chapter. I am thrilled that we have this sponsor. Thrilled. I know from personal experience how important this is. If you're turning 65 or older, then I know you, like me, are getting bombarded with Medicare spam. Now, you really get hit in a few months, but you're still getting hit. And you want to get in front of this, I think. I do. It's annoying. It's confusing. Mailers, robocalls, ads targeted to you everywhere you watch and listen. Plus, they claim different things. They have different actors, people you like, people you don't like. What we need going through this process is real honest help from someone who's knowledgeable, professional. That's why you need to call Chapter. What we need going through this process is Chapter. And my friends at Chapter cut through the confusion. They simplify the process. They want to make this stage of your life less stressful, starting with a Medicare plan that actually fits your needs. What does that mean? Fits your budget? Gets you a real bang out of the buck? Covers your primary doctor? Any specialist you may need? Hospitalization? With as little money out of your pocket as possible. Why? Because you've paid into Medicare forever. And you don't want to wait until the fall to educate yourself. That's when it gets too loud, too busy, too noisy. Dial #250 right now and say the keyword Medicare help. And you'll be talking with somebody who's knowledgeable, who's going to listen to you, and they'll go through what the best options might be for you. They're going to look nationwide. It could be you're using the best option, but it could be you're not. Get a second opinion, and that's what they offer you. I wouldn't wait, folks. 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Takes under 20 minutes to get started. If you can hear what I'm saying, I would jump in now. That's #250. Say the keyword Medicare help. Again, that's #250. Say the keyword Medicare help. Could be the best decision you make. It really could. Could save you a lot of money and get you better coverage. One more time. That's #250. Say the keyword Medicare help. I would do it immediately. There's no reason to wait for this. Get in front of it. Find out what the best is out there. Pete Hegseth, again, at the budget hearing today, cut 13, go.
1: President Trump's War Department has begun to turn the lights back on in manufacturing towns across this country to forge a lethal arsenal of freedom. Where our critical supply chains are threatened, the Department of War has acted decisively to inject capital, stimulate production, and prevent adversarial exploitation. We are firing up the American economic engine at every level of the defense industrial base. Every policy we pursue, every budgetary item we request serves to ensure that this department remains laser focused on increasing lethality and survivability of our fighting force from the front lines to the factory floors. This is admittedly a historic budget. It is a fiscally responsible budget, and it is a warfighting budget.
0: Mm-hmm. This should actually make you feel good, what they're trying to do. And this is after years and years of neglect. Every time the Democrats come in, they look for more and more money. If they're not printing it, if they're not taxing you, if they're not borrowing, they're stealing out of the Defense Department. And that's the constant problem, because they don't get a lot of votes when it comes to the Defense Department. They get a lot of vote when it comes to redistributing wealth and massively increasing the welfare state. So that's their focus, because that's all they care about. But this should make you feel good. This is a patriotic budget. That's a patriotic man, Pete Hegseth, as is the president. I say go for it, and then you'll be spending at a level close to the Reagan level, because over the years, we've allowed it to decline way too much. The Power Hour's next, Hour 3. I'll be right back.
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9: I'm Jennifer Kuiper. President Trump heads to Beijing to meet with his Chinese counterpart, saying that they're going to have a long talk about the war with Iran, among other things. CBS's Anna Korin is already there.
10: When President Trump lands in Beijing for this year's most consequential summit, he'll face a very different environment to when he last visited in 2017, with Iran at the top of the list. Trump had postponed the trip back in March, expecting the conflict to be over by the time he met with President Xi. Instead, it's following him to China.
9: Before leaving for China, President Trump is asked by a reporter that when negotiating with Iran, to what extent are American financial situations motivating?
11: Not even a little bit. 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